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2: Painful. That's how former Transportation Secretary Pete Buttigieg describes a swatting incident against his family that led to his twin four-year-olds being separated for a day while he was questioned.
3: The most important thing going forward is we just cannot allow our politics to keep moving in this direction. This can't be treated as something that is just something you accept, something you take on when you choose to go into public service. Who would go into public service?
2: Buttigieg telling Good Morning America that the caller alleged he committed a crime against his kids while in an Alabama community that he's never been to. May was a blockbuster jobs month, but June wasn't.
4: The employment report from payroll processor ADP found that 98,000 jobs were added to the economy last month, down from 122,000 the month before and well below the anticipated 110,000. The highest number of new positions were in businesses with fewer than 20 employees.
2: ABC's Jim Ryan. Congressman Maxwell Frost of Florida is calling for a federal investigation into rent now, pay later programs, which allow renters to split their payments into installments. The Democrat says Americans may not understand fees and costs. Governor Gavin Newsom has signed a new law in California that officially designates May 17th as Bruce Lee Day. The martial arts icon was born in San Francisco, moved to Hong Kong, and returned to California when he was 18 years old. He becomes the first Chinese-American born in California history to get a namesake day. Dave Packer, ABC News.
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7: From the WPBF 25 First Warning Weather Center, I'm Chief Certified Meteorologist Chris Martinez with a look at South Florida's certified and most accurate forecast. Another warm night tonight. We'll get down to the upper 70s. We'll see partly cloudy skies. Then as we take you into your Thursday, not much change to the overall weather pattern. Hot, humid, chance for afternoon showers and storms. Look for high temperatures in the low to mid-90s.
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10: Great radio stations everywhere from San Antonio. It is the Joe Pags Show, along with Sam and Polo. Glad to have you along for the ride. A quick note here. I just noticed that the police chief here in San Antonio, Chief Bill McManus, those of you in Minneapolis probably remember the chief because he used to be the chief there. He's been here a long time. I don't think as long as I've been here, but a long time. He's moving on. He was going to retire anyway, but I guess he stepped it up a bit. and he's going to be going over to be the chief of security for a big complex that's here. I've already reached out to him. Bill, if you're listening, we think the world of you. We don't agree on everything, that's for sure, but by and large, you have been a very, very big asset to the city of San Antonio, and I'm sorry to see you leave the position, but hopefully it's going to be a good move for you. I have offered the chief the opportunity to do his exit interview here on the Joe Pags Show, and hopefully he'll take me up on that. But we do appreciate the police chief. I'd like to know why he moved it up. That's pretty interesting. A lot of other stuff going on as well. Grover Norquist, bottom of this hour, we're going to talk about tax policy, going to talk about the Save America Act, going to talk about why we can't get that done. What does reconciliation mean? Why are we taxed so heavily in this country? I'd like to know the answer to that as well. But we can't just move on from birthright citizenship. We'll get into that as well with Ken Cuccinelli next hour. Don't miss a second of that. But before I do any of that, and Sam, I love you like I'm your father. And Sam can't speak today. She's actually not in her studio, but she is screening the calls. Why did you send me the Daily Beast? Why is that a link? The Daily Beast is a far left-wing piece of garbage that I actually printed out once and used for toilet paper. Is that too, Paul, does that go too far, you think?
11: No.
10: Okay, good.
11: Do it.
10: But now, this, for me, this headline is something we talked about at length not too long ago. People are dying in office in Congress. They're dying in the House. They're dying in the Senate. They're just dying. They just aren't alive anymore. They're serving so long that they just don't make it out. All of them getting filthy rich while there for decades and decades and decades have very rarely had any other job other than a job in government. It's just, I don't understand why this is. I mean, they like force you into retirement in some corporations. We can't force these people into retirement, make a, you know, the top age 75 or something. That gives you a good long time to be in there. The reason I bring this up is, I guess, Mitch McConnell was found unconscious. Mitch McConnell, the former leader of the majority in the United States Senate, he pretty reliably votes against President Trump now. He's just not, he's not all there. We saw, what, about a year, maybe 2 years ago, he walked out to give some sort of a press conference, and in the middle of it, he just went, that was it, he was frozen. Just didn't say anything anymore. They, like, had to wheel him away. He's been pushed around in a wheelchair lately. Dianne Feinstein, may she rest in peace, died while serving as a United States Senator not very long ago. Being wheeled around in a wheelchair. Had no idea what to do when it was her turn just to say aye or nay. She wanted some soliloquy. I played the audio and the video here. Can't we have an age where you age out of the United States House or the Senate? Here's the story from the Daily Beast, so it could be half fake. Senator 84 secretly found unconscious and given CPR. Gravely ill is what they write on there. Mitch McConnell's health scare last month was apparently worse than his team let on. Former Senate Majority Leader Mitch McConnell, 84, was found unconscious at his home last month before CPR was administered. The Republican lawmaker may have suffered a heart attack, according to an emergency personnel call, first obtained by independent journalist Desiree Townsend. The June 14th call detailed an emergency dispatch to McConnell's Washington, D.C. residence, where first responders were told of CPR in progress due to cardiac arrest. There he is sitting in his wheelchair, just sitting there being pushed around. Robert Steuer, a spokesperson for McConnell, referred the Daily Beast to a statement from last week. Quote, Senator McConnell is still working closely with staff on Senate business and Kentucky matters as he continues his recovery. However, he will not be voting this week. Before the call was made public, the Kentucky senator's latest medical issue had been kept private even as he remained MIA for more than a week. Senator McConnell is still working closely with staff in the Senate business and Kentucky matters. He continues his recovery. However, he will not be voting this week. They wrote it again, I guess, twice for some reason in this stupid story. South Dakota Senator John Thune, who succeeded McConnell as Senate Majority Leader, told Punch Bowl News on June 15th that he had spoken with a senator who he said was clearly dialed in to what's going on in the Senate chamber despite his hospitalization. McConnell, who is set to retire in January when his seventh term ends later this year, has faced several health scares throughout his tenure as a legislator. So let me just put this out there. It sounds like if the Daily Beast is telling the truth, and it might not be, but let's take it on face value for right now. Sounds like he was close to death not very long ago. They ask about it, and his spokesperson says, oh, he's really engaged, and he's really looking out for the Senate, and he's looking out for the people of Kentucky. Then they ask Thune, who's a joke, hey, so what do you know? I talked to him. He's really engaged. He's engaged in matters that matter. He can't even vote right now. He's so ill. Can't even vote. Yet he's still in there at 84 years old. Now, I hope to be 84. I hope to be 184. I'm not here to say you should die at a certain age. I want to live as long as I possibly can. And I hope that he does as well. Doesn't have to be a senator. Doesn't have to serve in the United States Senate. That doesn't make any sense. At what point do you age out? Or can you at least cognitively ability out? Can you give these people a physical before they can continue? As much as the media goes on and on and on and on and on and on and on about the cognitive ability of Trump or the physical ability of Trump, then when he gets a clean bill of health, they lie about how maybe it's not clean. Nobody seems to say anything about these people that are dying in office. It's so weird to me. And I think a change should happen, without a doubt. All right, the 14th Amendment, Samuel Alito, the Supreme Court Justice, he slammed this decision as a serious mistake. This is from The Hill. Could also be partially true. Justice Samuel Alito expressed discontent with the Supreme Court's Tuesday decision to strike down the Trump administration's restrictions on birthright citizenship, calling the ruling both one of the most important decisions in the country's history and a serious mistake in a dissenting opinion. The High Court ruled 6-3 that an executive order signed by President Trump on day one of his second term violated the citizenship clause of the 14th Amendment, which guarantees automatic citizenship for almost all children who are born on U.S. soil, regardless of their parents' citizenship status, said the writer of this story when they left out subject to the jurisdiction thereof. Trump administration had sought to restrict citizenship to children with at least one parent with citizenship or permanent legal status. Alito warned in his dissent the ruling could have grotesque results, including an encouragement of birth tourism and national security ramifications. Quote, if the 14th Amendment required these results, the country would have to live with them or to amend the Constitution, he wrote. But the 14th Amendment does not include the rule the court now imposes on the country. In my judgment, the court has made a mistake that will seriously affect the country's future, he continued. Alito accused the majority opinion of relying on precedent that glosses the text of the 14th Amendment Citizenship Clause and that their argument fails on textualist grounds. The conservative justice specifically pointed to the 14th Amendment's reference to a person who is subject to the jurisdiction thereof, arguing that the court's majority failed to consider issues of dual citizenship. Quote, a great many persons who are born here to illegal immigrant parents fail this test because at birth, they are automatically made nationals of their parents' native country and, as a result, incur duties to that country, Alito wrote. This means that they are subject to a foreign power and thus are not subject to the jurisdiction of the United States with the meaning of the 14th Amendment. I mean, he's right. Of course he's right. Stephen Miller was asked about this on Jesse Waters on Fox, and he goes there too.
11: Stephen Miller says, Stephen, how'd you feel when you saw the decision come down?
12: Well, I had two feelings. First, the fact that it was 5-4, so agonizingly close.
10: It wasn't. It was 6-3. I don't know why people are saying 5-4. Everything that I've seen says it was 6-3. Sam, if you see something alleging that it was 5-4, I'd like to hear it, because it sounds like Kavanaugh might have switched sides on the actual ruling, but he also did a concurring opinion. It's very confusing, but even he's saying 5-4. Miller is, and it's 6-3 as far as I can tell.
12: Just underscored that the legal community on the right and left has been so wrong for so many years saying this is going to be a 9-0 ruling against President Trump. The heartbreaking part of this is thinking about what it means for America over the long term. Well, the short term and the long term. Look, President Trump won some massive, unprecedented victories with the Supreme Court, like the Haitian TPS ruling, the asylum ruling, the slaughter ruling, giving him unfettered authority to terminate federal bureaucrats. But this is absolutely a deep knife wound in the heart of the American Republic. Look, Jesse, I can step tomorrow onto the deck of a 747. It does not mean that I am the pilot of that plane and I'm qualified to fly it. Just physically being on U.S. soil does not make you a citizen or qualified to carry on or capable of executing the inheritance of this country. We have people from all over the world, from third world nations, nations that on their own would have never invented the wheel, let alone modern technology, let alone medicine, let alone air travel. And they can just come into the country, have a baby at a hospital, paid for it by you and me, and then that baby's automatically a citizen. That baby can sit on a jury when he turns 18 and sit in judgment of you and sit in judgment of me and sit in judgment of our loved ones, can decide who our mayors are, our governors are, our presidents are. Citizenship means nothing if it is open to everyone. The idea that you can have a cruise ship filled with foreigners and they just dock at a port for an hour and someone has a baby, Jesse, the baby's an American citizen.
10: I mean, really think about what he just said. If a cruise ship pulls up to Fort Lauderdale and docks for an hour, woman goes into labor, has the baby at a Fort Lauderdale hospital or on the ship, which is now docked here in the United States, the baby is a citizen because of this ruling. Are you really okay with that?
12: It's they can crazy. Vote in every election for the rest of their lives. They can be living in a foreign country and cashing welfare checks from American citizens. Look, I know that some of the justices who worked on this, they think that they're so intelligent. There is no possible reading of the 14th Amendment that applies to foreigners with foreign loyalties, foreign citizenship, foreign obligations, foreign everything. And here's another point. Here's a pretty good clue your constitutional interpretation is wrong. If your ruling requires you to suicide your civilization, your reading of the Constitution is wrong. President Grant and the congressman in the 19th century did not want to create an automatic third world citizenship requirement for America. It's an abomination, but let's thank President Trump, because of President Trump's courage and leadership, we are now on the precipice. Yes, we were dealt a setback, but because of his courage alone, we're on the precipice as a nation of being in a position to end this travesty once and for all. And that's what we have to fight for, Jess.
10: I mean, it's a great comparison about, or a great example about the cruise ship. It's just a great example. In other words, when Biden was flying in hundreds of thousands of Haitians on your dime to the United States, as soon as they landed here, a Haitian woman has a baby, the baby is an American citizen. And I don't know why they're saying 5-4. It was 6-3. This is from NPR. Supreme Court upholds birthright citizenship on constitutional grounds. This is from Nina Totenberg. In a sharp rebuke to President Trump, the Supreme Court ruled Tuesday that the Constitution guarantees automatic birthright citizenship to virtually all children born in the United States. Chief Justice John Roberts wrote the court 6-3 opinion, citing both the colonists' demands for their rights of Englishmen, as well as the abolitionist lauding of the ancient and universal rule of citizenship by birth alone. Citizenship then and now was the right to have rights to freely participate in our political community. The framers of the 14th Amendment extended that promise to every freeborn person in this land. Roberts wrote, we keep that promise today. Roberts is an idiot. Oh, I added that part. So it is 6-3. I don't know why they're saying 5-4, but several people are reporting 5-4. I saw it on X all day yesterday, and I was like, what? But it turns out it was 6-3. Either way, you've got three that said this is not what the 14th Amendment meant. Roberts is wrong when he talks about the colonists, for God's sakes. He's dead wrong. Because, as Stephen Miller just said, if you just show up, have the baby is a citizen, then anybody can be a citizen for any reason that they want. And Trendy Arago can send, 2,000 women here who are pregnant and have babies here. Now I've got a bunch of Trendy Arago babies who are American citizens. But I also, for me, the part that Alito points out is really, really important. Does that baby have citizenship at his or her mom and dad's homeland? If they do, why are they getting citizenship here? If they automatically, by birth, get citizenship in some other country, then they do have allegiance to the other country, and they are not subject to the jurisdiction of this country. They're subject to the jurisdiction of their own. 833-JOE-PAGS, 833-563-7247, joepags.com. 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You'll be glad you did. We're back after this.

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19: This affects you, your money, your future, your retirement, all of that. We talk about it and then some. Do not miss a second of that. Let me go to the phone lines in San Antonio. It is Rudy. Rudy, what's going on? Rudy, talk to me. Rudy, not there. Let's go to Bob, who's in actually, Rudy might have been there. Let me check the settings here. I'm telling you, there are gremlins in the machine this week, but we always fix it very, very quickly. So just give us a second. And calm your ass. You know what I'm saying? Let's try it again. Let's go to the phone lines. It's going to be Rudy on line one. Rudy, what's up?
20: JP.
19: Rudy.
20: JP.
19: Rudy. Talk to me. Let's go.
20: JP.
19: Come on, Rudy.
20: Brother.
19: back.
20: JP.
19: Okay. What the hell is going on? Is it me or is there a problem with Rudy's phone? Did he hear me say hello 16 times? What the hell happened there? Let me try Bob in Massachusetts. Bob, is it going to work for you?
2: I hope so.
19: Talk to me. What's happening?
2: I hope so. Long time listener, first time getting through.
19: Great.
2: These illegal immigrants are not subject to the laws the same way as citizens. If they're arrested for something, the law provides that you have to call their consulate or their embassy. So all of a sudden, they're not being treated like citizens. They're being treated like citizens of a foreign country. And if you don't call their embassy, a lot of cases have been thrown out against them. Well, they weren't given the chance to contact the people from their homeland.
19: Yeah.
2: So they're not here being treated subject to the laws of the U.S. like any other citizen, and so their kids shouldn't be automatically citizens either.
19: Well, I would agree with you, except when John Roberts wrote this ruling, and Bob, thanks for taking the time out of Newton, Massachusetts. When John Roberts wrote the ruling, he literally said that the child is subject to the jurisdiction thereof, completely ignoring the fact that the mom and dad brought them here, or at least the mom did. It's just a dumb ruling, and it doesn't make any sense. Rudy, one more time. Let's try it. Go ahead.
20: JP.
19: Rudy.
20: JP. JP.
19: Oh, my gosh. Sam? Polo, did I miss something with Rudy? Rudy's been calling the show for like 20 years, and he goes, Rudy. But he can't hear me or something. And it's not me, because the other guy heard me.
21: I don't know.
19: I tried. It sounded like a recording of him, didn't it? I mean, it was like perfectly the exact same thing over and over.
21: Yeah, or like a really, like a bad loop.
19: It was something going on. 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I'm sure he had something cool to say. 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Grover Norquist, when we come back, don't miss a second of this. It affects you and your money.
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24: ABC News, I'm Dave Packer. Nearly half the country's under a heat dome with triple-digit feels-like temperatures on the way for the 4th. In New York, Mayor Zoran Mamdani.
25: We are expecting incredibly hot temperatures. We are talking about a level of heat that the city has not seen in more than a decade.
24: A daredevil couple picked an awfully hot day to scale the mast of the Empire State Building today. They got to the top, came down to a platform and proposed, and were arrested shortly after. President Trump making billions since he returned to the White House. $2.2 billion last year alone. Over $1 billion of that from his crypto ventures. The president visiting North Dakota today for the opening of the Teddy Roosevelt Library. His ride, the new Air Force One, gifted by the Qatari royals. The worst they've ever seen, say authorities. 16 children discovered in squalor in a Vinton County, Ohio home, ages infancy to teen. 4 people are facing multiple felony charges for child endangerment. This is ABC News.
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10: From the WPBF 25 First Warning Weather Center, I'm Chief Certified Meteorologist Chris Martinez with a look at South Florida Certified, the most accurate forecast. Another warm night tonight. We'll get down the upper 70s. We'll see partly cloudy skies. Then as we take you into your Thursday, not much change to the overall weather pattern. Hot, humid, chance for afternoon showers and storms. Look for high temperatures in the low to mid-90s.
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19: Policy, I talked to this guy. When I wanted to know about tax policy, I talked to this guy. In fact, when I want to talk about the Second Amendment, I talked to this guy. It's Grover Norquist. He's the president of Americans for Tax Reform, ATR.org. Grover, how are you? Good to see you.
30: Joe, doing very well. Good to be with you.
19: It's always a pleasure to have you. As we're about to celebrate the 250th anniversary, I want to go back not quite 250 years and talk about taxation on the American people. Income tax. It was never supposed to be higher than 3%, right? Grover, what happened?
30: Well, most taxes are brought in pretending that it's only going to hit a few people. The top rate was 7%. When they brought it in, top rate was 7%, and you had to make, in today's dollars, $11 million to hit that top rate. Pretty soon, everyone in the country was paying it, and the rate went to 90%. So whenever somebody says, why don't you swallow this very small tapeworm? The answer is no.
19: Yeah, because it's going to take over the entire system. It's a great point. Can Republicans, I was going to say conservatives, but we really don't have a conservative majority. We have a Republican majority. They can't even get the Save America Act done in the Senate. Could Republicans, if they wanted to, go and say, well, wait a second, this is completely out of control. Is that a presidential thing? Does the Congress have to agree to lower it back to 3 or 7 or 10 or even a 17% flat tax?
30: It would take an act of Congress. And remember, we did get a $4 trillion tax cut over a decade in the first term. And then in the second Trump term, if we hadn't passed the bill, it would have been a $4 trillion tax increase.
19: Wow.
30: Instead, what the Republicans in the House and the Senate all agreed to is to make permanent the tax cuts of the first Trump administration. And then they added on things that Trump had suggested, not taxing tips and overtime. A lot of really the idea of Trump accounts so that children can have money put away for them starting when they're born. Every year, parents can put up to $5,000. You're seeing the Dell couple putting 24 million kids are going to get money put into their account so they get them started up. All the Republican governors have said, we will create the actual accounts for kids in foster care because there's no way for them to get it, right? They don't have parents to do it for. Our state will do it, and some of the states are saying, and we'll put in some money to get it started.
19: How about the Democrat states? Were they not agreeing to that?
30: No, the Democrats have not been promoting it very much, even for kids in foster care. Fooey on them.
19: Just because it's Trump?
30: Yes.
19: It's Grover Norquist. Go to ATR.org. Get all the tax policy information you want, plus much, much more at ATR.org. Before we started, you mentioned something that Elizabeth Warren is trying to do. Trillion, 3 trillion, 4 trillion. They keep on throwing around the number trillion like it's just nothing. It's a gigantic number. She thinks she's going to raise trillions of dollars. A, how? And what is she promising to use that money for?
30: Okay. Well, Elizabeth Warren, very left wing, out of Massachusetts. I'm a little sympathetic. Before I moved to America, I lived in Massachusetts. So I'm familiar with this. But she managed to sucker a Republican, nominal Republican, Bernie Moreno, a senator from Ohio. He's new, so she just took advantage of him. And he signed on to a $3 trillion tax increase. Now, it's supposed to help Social Security. But when the Democrats raised taxes under Clinton and Social Security was going bankrupt, they never put any in Social Security. They just spent it all. They didn't put anything in Social Security. When Obama raised taxes quite a bit, he didn't put any of it in Social Security. He had new welfare programs. And then when Biden came in and wanted to do the $90 trillion to global warming stuff, and none of it went into Social Security. So the idea that she's going to put anything in Social Security is a joke. She wants $3 trillion over the next decade, which would almost wipe out the Trump tax tax cuts. And unfortunately, Bernie Moreno, who's a Republican, signed on, just got took advantage of. And he's new and he doesn't understand. He just agreed to a $3 trillion tax increase for nothing. And by the way, what it'll do is it's a massive tax on self-employed people, small businesses. It'll make Bernie Moreno. He's from Ohio. He'll make the small businessmen there pay 56% rate tax higher than people in Britain pay. We started shooting at the British when they wanted us to pay more in income taxes. Now we're going to be paying more than them in Bernie Moreno's tax increase world.
19: No, I think it's ridiculous. Bernie Moreno, I think those watching and listening probably would know him because he was the one questioning Keith Ellison from Minnesota and did a very good job in the questioning. But you're right. He's new. I don't think he gets what the gig is. Elizabeth Warren will lie to your face to get what she wants, which is more of your money and mine and everybody watching and listening. Let's go into the weeds a little bit, if you don't mind, Grover. When it comes to Social Security, what was the plan? Because I have a 401k. I do very well. I don't think I'll need Social Security. I hope not. Was it supposed to go to everybody? Were they supposed to take as much money as they possibly could, pretend like it was in a lockbox somewhere, as Al Gore would say, and then they wouldn't touch it? Is that what the plan was?
30: When Franklin Delano Roosevelt put it forward, he thought he was setting up something like the Germans had. It was a German idea before World War II. The Germans had this idea, we're going to give you some money when you retire. This is when all jobs were physical, and that was the theory. And they weren't thinking of the world we live in today. Back in 1960, only 6% of Americans had a 401k or an IRA or the equivalent, something where you actually own stocks and they increased in value. And every year you could put some in, but it got more and more and more. And you could have a lot of money to retire. And you didn't take any money from anybody else. And it wasn't a government program. It's just you.
19: Right.
30: Today, that number is 65% of Americans are in the stock market. And when the stock market booms, there's a reason why they announce how the stock market's doing earlier in the TV shows than they used to.
19: Yes.
30: The number of people who care and for whom their life really depends on it, it matters. What we should do is what countries like Chile and others have done, which is turn the government program into a

0: kids can start their life with actual assets. And can you imagine 10 and 12 year olds in high school and stuff talking about how their stocks are doing? We're going to have a better educated collection of 18 year olds than we right now have in Congress in terms of how the economy works.
1: Well, I think you're absolutely right. But what I'm wondering is, what was, I know what the plan was now. They put it in place because most people were not self-invested. I understand that many of us now, the majority is self-invested. But what was that money supposed to do? Why is it broke? Did they just not collect enough? Has government spent the money promising to give it back and never does? Why is it running out of money?
0: People were led to believe that this money was being put somewhere and perhaps invested. In point of fact, your taxes were taken and given to your grandparents. So there's nothing ever saved.
1: It's a pyramid scheme. It's a pyramid scheme.
0: Yeah, it's called a Ponzi scheme. People went to prison.
1: Right.
0: Mr. Ponzi went to jail for this.
1: Yeah.
0: You or I did this, you go to prison.
1: Yes.
0: And in Chile, which is one of the countries, a number of countries have done, said, okay, here's what we're going to do. We're going to go from where there's no savings to when there is savings. And there's a transition. It's not very important, but we need more people to have 401ks, IRAs, health savings accounts, education savings accounts. These are starting up all across the country where people can save for their kids' education in college, where they can save for their own health care, where they can save for their retirement, and not rely on the government, which hasn't, in this case, actually saved the money for us.
1: Imagine that. Government didn't do a good job with our money. There's no way. Grover, why is it law? Why is it compulsory? Why can't I say I'm opting out? I've got my own savings. I'm good for retirement. Why does the government get to, just before I even see the money, take money out of my hard work and just keep it? Why can't I just shut that off?
0: Well, they take it rather than let, if you chose to do it, you'd put your money into a 401k, an IRA, a mutual fund. So whereas what they do is they say there'll be no savings. No, there's no increase. The stock market goes up. There's nothing for you. The economy grows. There's nothing for you. They don't have a product they could sell, which is why it's mandatory. And we, as you point out, we need to make it easier and easier for people to invest in their, for themselves. I don't know how the government's going to fix the problem they created, but we need to let the American people solve it for themselves. And 65% of Americans have begun to do that, and many in a very serious way. We just need to keep at it.
1: I just like to opt out. I mean, it's my money. I don't get it. If I don't work, they don't get the money. But if I go to work, I get punished by them taking the money. It's very strange. Grover Norquist, President of Americans for Tax Reform, ATR.org. Make sure you go there. Grover, why are they messing with our cars? I'm a car guy. A little while ago, they were going to put a breathalyzer in every car to make sure I wasn't drunk before I drove. I haven't had a drink since I was 22. So that doesn't make any sense. Why are you alleging that I'm drunk until I prove to the government that I'm not? Then they wanted that AM radio, which made no sense. Then they said, every car has got to be electric. It can't be internal combustion engine anymore. And the latest one is we want to put a national car tax on. Grover, why are they messing with my wheels?
0: Well, because, and they want more money, not for roads, by the way, 20% or more of the money that you pay in your gasoline taxes or other taxes for cars, goes to five or six big cities, their metro system.
1: Come on.
0: And those metro systems have very nice pay and very nice pensions, and people who are driving cars are paying for that. And then they turn around and go, since we looted the gas tax to do other things, build parks and do subways and bicycle paths and so on, everything except your car, everything except your roads to drive on, they kept looting that. At the state level, they do that too. And Governor Walker got elected governor in Wisconsin. He found that $1 billion, which at the state level is a lot of money, had been taken out of the gas tax and spent on other stuff. The legislature had looted the gas tax, which was supposed to be for highways. Well, they lose the highway system, and then they turn around and go, we don't have any money because we stole it all. And then they say, so you, the American people, have to pay for it. We can't raise the gas tax because you're already pissed as heck about our gas tax. So here's what we'll do. We'll have a car tax. I had guys from the U.S. Chamber of Commerce come say, we got this great idea. We're going to have a huge car tax to replace the gasoline tax. And then they told me to make, when I suggested this wasn't a great idea, people will hate your car tax. They hate it already when it's just at the state level. They said, well, but the FL-CIO, the unions like it. The unions make a living driving, running the subways.
1: Yes.
0: Yes, they like it because they're going to get the money, not you and me and not the roads.
1: Right.
0: So they backed off and said, okay,

0: we're just going to have a starter kit. We'll just have one on things that are electric vehicles. We'll start on electric vehicles because they don't pay gasoline taxes.
1: Okay.
0: And then later, but their goal, their original goal, was everybody pays a huge car tax like once a year. I don't think this is going anywhere.
1: Good.
0: It was sprung on people, but people should be aware of it. If you see your congressman or senator, stick your finger up their nose and say, are you really going to try and stick a car tax on me? And don't tell me it's not on me yet, because we know where it's going.
1: Well, what's interesting is you said something in passing that was very, very important. They were pushing electric cars down our throats for years, but if you drive an electric car, you don't pay a federal excise tax for gas. So now we're forced you not to do what was giving us the money, and now we're going to make you give us the money some other way because you did what we told you to do. Grover, what am I looking at? It's like bizarro world.
0: Every day is a good day for a tax increase if you're a politician. but not all politicians. Look, raising taxes is what elected officials do rather than govern.
1: Yes.
0: It's a lot of work to govern, to make decisions, to say yes, to say no, to say...
1: To cut spending? Exactly. Hello? Cut spending, maybe?
0: Yeah, yeah. Reform, maybe even keep the looting down to a dull roar, you know, the fraud that goes on. I was talking to Oz, the Dr. Oz, who works at HHS,
1: yes.
0: And he said the amount of misspending, fraud, whatever you want to call it, money that's going places it's not supposed to go and where they didn't claim it was going, is rather significant. And they would rather raise taxes, some of these politicians, than fix the problem they had. Because, look, if you fix a problem now that's been going on for 10, 20, 30, 40, 50 years,
1: yes.
0: What was wrong with you? Why now?
1: Right.
0: Right? So kind of almost better to go, I don't see a problem, let's raise taxes.
1: ATR.org is the website. It's Grover Norquist. Go and check that out. When the country was founded, were there taxes in place? How did they pay for government?
0: Before the country was founded, when we were 13 colonies,
1: yes.
0: We were paying 1-2% of our income in total taxes, okay? 1-2%. The British, our oppressors, the ones who lived in London, were paying 20%.
1: Right.
0: Because you run an empire, it's expensive. And so the British said, hey, Americans, why don't you pay something closer to 20? Because you're only paying 1-2 and you're getting rich. You're getting more successful than we are. This sucks. And we started shooting at them until they left.
1: Right.
0: And the problem is, and we did 1-2% up until turn of the century. I mean, they went up during the Civil War, but then back down again when the war was over. And then we get in 1-2% until they invented the income tax. Why do we get the income tax? Several things. One, the prohibitionists who didn't like alcohol, about a third of all the taxes in America were on alcohol. So they said, if you ban alcohol, you can't pay the bill.
1: It's like the fuel excise tax, right?
0: Yeah. So they said, okay. So all the guys who said, let's make alcohol illegal, they said, let's have an income tax. Then you have the people who hated the tariffs, because that was the big tax and everyone hated the tariffs. And so they said, get rid of the tariffs. We'd much rather have an income tax. And then there was a third group, which is the hate and envy group. I hate people who work on Saturdays. Let's have an income tax on them, thinking that it won't come on you at some point. Of course, it does. So they did all of that stuff. Now we still have taxes on liquor. We still have tariffs. And all the hate and envy people still envy the guys who were there. And when they put the income tax in, 1913, it was only 7% was top rate. That's half of the bottom rate now. 7% was the top rate, and you had to be making $11 million in today's dollars to pay the 7%. Now, half the country's paying the income tax, and 7% is half of the bottom rate, not the top rate, but the bottom rate. We got sold a bill of goods, and because they had the income tax there, it's probably why we got into World War I. We wouldn't have gotten into World War I if they hadn't had this money machine.
1: What's interesting is when they put it in, wasn't there a promise? I guess it wasn't a real legal promise that we will never raise it higher than this.
0: Yeah, they always say that. Okay, they say, look, I got this great tax. You won't pay it. It's just on a few people. It's just on the rich, for instance, or maybe on foreigners, or maybe on big businesses, but not you. They haven't finished the sentence. We're going to tax the rich first. Than
1: right.
0: you.
1: Yes.
0: They put in a tax to pay for the Spanish-American War, which 130 years ago or so, and it was on phones, long-distance phones. Phones cost $4,000 in today's dollars. Not very many people had phones. They were very new. Right. Nobody had long-distance because nobody knew anybody in another state. It was too difficult to get there. So only really rich people who had really rich friends in another state would ever pay it. Pretty soon, everyone had a phone, and everybody was paying that tax. It lasted 100 years. Now,
1: it lasted 100 years, well past when the war ended. That's what government does, and you've got to vote better to make sure they stop doing it. More with Grover over online. Keep it here. Coming back.
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1: I appreciate Grover coming on and explaining things that seem unexplainable. 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Another big hour coming your way, including Ken Cuccinelli about the 14th Amendment ruling, about the mail-in ballot ruling, about integrity in our vote, in our election. That and a whole lot more coming next hour. Keep it here.
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18: From ABC News, I'm Dave Packer. Millions watching today as a daredevil couple scaled the mast of the Empire State Building, then came down to a platform and proposed. Now, says ABC's Aaron Katursky, they're facing a long list of charges.
19: Two masked daredevils scaled the very tip of the Empire State Building, nearly 1,500 feet in the air. The man and woman, dressed in black and wearing masks, casually balanced at the top of that antenna. No tethers, no net, just a gusty wind and a dizzying drop. Police identifying that couple as Angela Nikolaou and Ivan Kuznetsov, Russian nationals who documented the whole thing. Specially trained officers with helmets and harnesses meeting the couple on their descent and taking them into custody.
18: They picked a hot day to climb that building, a heat dome from the Midwest to the East Coast. It's going to make for a scorching fourth on the nation's 250th birthday. 16 children from 18 months to 18 years old have been rescued from a small home in Hamden, Ohio. Authorities say they were found living in deplorable conditions. Ohio's Attorney General Andy Wilson calling it pure evil.
20: I think if they would have waited another 24 hours, there was a very high probability that we'd be dealing with a death or multiple deaths.
18: Four people are facing multiple felony charges for child endangerment. U.S. egg producers settling with the Justice Department, the DOJ, and 17 states say the egg companies were colluding to inflate prices.
21: Under the settlements, none of the companies admitted wrongdoing, but they will be paying in cash and eggs. A combined $3.3 million will be distributed to the states, and the producers will donate 53 million eggs to food banks and nonprofits. Some critics say this is not enough. Americans paid record prices while these companies profited, and a judge still needs to approve the agreements.
18: ABC's Rebecca Jarvis. The National Hurricane Center says Tropical Storm Douglas has formed today in the Pacific Ocean, but there's no threat to land. 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
32: From the WPBF 25 First Warning Weather Center, I'm Chief Certified Meteorologist Chris Martinez with a look at South Florida's certified most accurate forecast. Another warm night tonight. We'll get down the upper 70s. We'll see partly cloudy skies. Then as we take you into your Thursday, not much change to the overall weather pattern. Hot, humid, chance for afternoon showers and storms. Look for high temperatures in the low to mid 90s.
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1: Radio stations all over the place from San Antonio, along with Sam and Polo. It is the Joe Pags Show. Thanks a lot for stopping by. There's a lot going on, lots to get to. Bottom of the hour, it's going to be Ken Cuccinelli. He's about election integrity. He, in fact, is in charge of an organization that looks after that. Also, he's a former deputy DHS secretary, which is a big deal when it comes to the job Mark Wayne Mullen is doing, when it comes to this 14th Amendment thing that just happened, when it comes to Zoran Mamdani deciding that he, in fact, is not going to listen to the Supreme Court ruling that says TPS can actually be temporary and can end. And I talked to him about all that and then some, plus the 14th Amendment ruling, plus the mail-in ballot ruling. Really good stuff with Ken Cuccinelli at the bottom of the hour. I don't know. I mean, Paulo, is it worth it? Do you think it's worth it?
2: What's that?
1: To do what this couple did in New York? Does that make any sense?
2: I don't know, but I mean, it's been great for everybody else because I'm seeing tons of people using that image to put their own banner instead of the banner they had on there. So people
1: the
2: are using
1: memes
2: it
1: are
2: for
1: going crazy.
2: Like, yeah. Even though it was like people like putting like Spurs flags and,
1: right.
2: You know, you name it. So,
1: well, it's almost like the Sophie Cunningham thing. Did you see the whole pointing thing? That's a meme everywhere now.
2: Yes.
1: Those who don't know who Sophie Cunningham is, she's a WNBA player. And I guess somebody on the opposing team was giving her a hard time. So she ends up pointing at the person for like 38 seconds. No matter where the person went, she pointed at her. And it just, and like, even the coaches were telling her that she's pointing around the coach. And, I mean, it's a meme everywhere now. They've got her as the Statue of Liberty pointing. They've got her doing everything pointing. So, I mean, that's kind of fun in this day and age of the new technology, you know?
2: I mean, it could be worse.
1: But let me ask, it could have been the other finger, right? So let me ask you this. Are we giving these people what they want, though? They didn't do it just to do it. They didn't do it to say, hey, I proposed to your mom 115 floors up. No, they did that to get the attention. Are we helping them?
2: I mean, it depends because I have no idea who they are. I haven't seen their faces. And as far as I could tell, they had their faces covered because they were wearing like...
1: You're about to see their faces.
2: Like a Batman mask and like something else. So,
1: I mean, so in part of this story, it does the right thing and they do like cover their faces. Then later in the story, there's a picture of the couple. Like, okay. It turns out they're a couple of, like, immigrants from Russia who, I guess, do this sort of thing. I don't know. Very strange. I'm going to show it to those who are watching. I will read it to you, those who are listening. Shocking NYPD body cam footage shows moment Empire State Building daredevil lovebirds get busted after climbing the landmark. They climbed the Empire State Building, you know, like King Kong back in the day?
2: Yeah, but they went to the very, very top. Like, on what is that thing called? Like, that antenna-looking thing at the very top?
1: An antenna. That's what it is. It's an antenna.
2: Okay.
1: It's literally like WCBS's antenna. Yeah,
2: yeah I saw, I forgot, there's like a name for that thing, though, somewhere.
1: Is it a name for the antenna?
2: Yeah.
1: I don't know. If you figure it out, let me know.
2: Okay.
1: Shocking NYPD body cam. Daniel Cody wrote this at the New York Post. Shocking body cam footage captured the moment two attention-hungry twerps who made it on the Empire State Building's antenna and then got engaged, were caught scaling the landmark. The video shows officers reaching the antenna and promptly taking Angela Nicolou, 33, and Ivan Kuznetsov, or something, 32, into custody shortly after he popped the question on more than 1,000 feet in the air. Hey, I got eyes on him, an officer could be heard saying in the video. There's a picture of her face covered, and then I guess his face covered. And, Polo, you're right. They're wearing a mask of some sort. I don't know what the masks are because they're covering them. How you doing? You can't be up here, he continued. I'm okay, responded Nicolau, whatever, who describes herself as a neo-artist exploring identity, fear, and freedom. In other words, she's an idiot. In other words, she's an idiot, doesn't have a job. Let's just put that out there. Police Commissioner Jessica Tisch posted the video on social media Wednesday morning today, writing a glimpse into our world of our emergency services unit. God bless these officers, she wrote. The fame-seeking pair scaled the Empire State Building's 1,454-foot antenna and flew a cringeworthy banner that reads, "When the power of love beats the heart, beats the love of power, the world knows peace." What? When the power of love beats the love of power, the world knows peace. Okay, let's get some English lessons. Maybe in Russia that's really, really deep. Not so much here. There they are on top of the tower, the antenna.
2: So are they going to get deported?
1: I mean, I don't know if they're here legally or not, but, I mean, you can be. For acting the fool. After reaching the top of the spire, is that what you meant?
2: Yes. Spire, there you go.
1: It's the freaking antenna. And hovering around 30 minutes, the climbers, who were wearing black streetwear-style clothing, made their way back down to the viewing platform and tied the knot. The lovebirds were... How could you tie the knot? Was there a pastor waiting? I don't know. The lovebirds were taken into custody after they reached the ground. Charges against them are pending, according to the NYPD. Nikolau and Kuznetsov, or whatever, originally from Moscow, Russia, now live in East Orange, New Jersey. Their relationship and extreme climbing hobby are the subject of the 2024 Netflix documentary, Skywalkers, A Love Story, which aired in January at the Sundance Film Festival. This is what it's about. This is it. You can go watch these idiots on some documentary on Netflix. They're probably like, not enough people are watching it. Let me go climb the tower. The spire. Photos from Nikolau's Instagram page show the couple atop some of the world's tallest buildings, including the Bay Bridge in San Francisco and the Merdeka 118-inch, I don't know what that is, the Merdeka, I guess Merdeka 118 in Kuala Lumpur, the world's second largest building. Footage of Wednesday's stunt shows her massive engagement ring and spotless almond nail manicure. Thanks. It is clear. It is not clear how Nikolau or Kuznetsov, whatever, gained entrance to the 103rd floor of the iconic Manhattan skyscraper. They paid somebody off. They greased the palm. They paid somebody. You don't just get up there. But again, I mean, did I, giving them their names, talking about their thing on Netflix, did I just help them just now, Polo?
2: 100%.
1: Boom. So they owe me then, is what you're saying.
2: I mean, at the very least, you should get an invite.
1: Duh. Well, what are we going to get invited to? They already got married. They got married today.
2: Okay.
1: Like they said they tied the knot. That means they got married.
2: I that can't be right.
1: The story said they tied the knot.
2: Well, they also showed them holding their fingers together, so maybe that's what they meant.
1: I have no idea.
2: How could they do the proposal, come down, not get arrested, and then go get married, and then get arrested?
1: It said they got married there.
2: By who?
1: That's what I just said. Were you not listening?
2: No.
1: Was there a pastor waiting?
2: I hear you, but that's what I'm saying. Like, you don't see any of that up there. So then that means that when that happened, there was still time to go do that. And how stupid is that?
1: After reaching the top of the spire, that's when we got the word spire out there, and hovering around 30 minutes, the climbers who were wearing black streetwear style clothing made their way down to the viewing platform and tied the knot. You tell me. That means they got married.
2: Then that's bad on the cops. That means that they got down to the platform. Is that like somewhere below that?
1: The Empire State Building, you would go to a viewing area where you could look out of the incredible views of New York City.
2: Yes.
1: Right. So they were where you've been.
2: Okay.
1: And I guess there was somebody who can officiate it waiting for them.
2: Okay. So that's my point. So they did all that stuff, came back down and got married. So the cops didn't like arrest them.
1: Until they got married.
2: Yeah.
1: I don't
2: know.
1: See
2: what I mean? It's just...
1: Somebody got paid. Somebody got paid. Little extra, you know, under the table, no tax money got handed to somebody to let them get up there. You cannot just get up there.
2: Mom Donnie.
1: Thanks, Mom Donnie. That's going to be the new one. Thanks, Mom Donnie. 833-JOE-PAGS. 833-563-7247. JoePags.com. Did I just do exactly what they wanted? Maybe. But I don't care. They're idiots. I am calling them out as idiots. Who took a chance, could have splatted to their death while doing something stupid for publicity, and could have actually harmed somebody else. If the antenna breaks and that goes down, if they fall off and fall on somebody, I mean, they're just dumb. Why would you do that? That's what they do. It's a special thing. No, it's not special. You're an idiot. Go to a church or a synagogue or a temple or something next time, and don't be stupid. And now let's get back to reality. Talking about Russia, this is a bad segue, but the casualty number in the Russia-Ukraine war has just been put out there. Polo, any idea how many people have died in that war since 22?
2: 2 million.
1: And Polo nailed it. It's actually 2 million. Really? You just guessed 2 million?
2: Wow. Okay.
1: Are you serious?
2: Yeah.
1: That's the number.
2: No two AI over here. Ukraine.
1: I mean, there you go. You don't have to go to ChatGPT or anything?
2: I didn't grok it. I didn't whatever, Gemini or...
1: Troop casualties in Ukraine war top 2 million. I guess not dead, killed or wounded. Again, 2 million. That's unbelievable, and nobody's doing anything to stop this war. President says he wants it to stop. I believe him. But nobody's doing anything to stop the killing. 2 million people dead or injured? Russia has borne the heavier toll with 1.4 million troops killed or wounded since it invaded February 2022. But we talked about this a million times. Russia doesn't care. They don't care about the next generation's dying. They've got way more people than Ukraine ever will, and they're going to win by attrition. We had Lieutenant Colonel Jeffrey Atticott on to talk about this, and he said that Russia's going to win. Doesn't matter if they're right or wrong, they're going to win. For the New York Times, Helene Cooper wrote this. More than 2 million Russian and Ukrainian troops have been killed or wounded in the 4 years that Russia has been waging war against its neighbor, according to a new study, a bleak milestone as Russia's assault grinds on. Study published on Wednesday today by the Center for Strategic and International Studies in Washington said Russia has borne the heavier toll, 1.4 million troops killed or wounded since February 2022 when Russia invaded Ukraine. Of that total, 450,000 were killed, a number that is four times greater than U.S. fatalities in wars combined, all wars combined since World War II. Ukrainian forces have suffered 525,000 to 625,000 casualties, including 125,000 to 150,000 deaths, the study said. Officials caution that casualty figures have been difficult to estimate throughout the war because Moscow is believed to have routinely undercounted its war dead and injured. And Ukraine does not disclose its official figures. The study relied on casualty figures from American and British government estimates, among other sources. But the figures are a grim accounting of Russia's slow progress in Ukraine, with Russian troops proceeding in some places at fewer than 165 feet a day. In February, Ukraine gained more ground than it lost for the first time since 2023 as one of the offensive in the south, the analyst said. That's nuts. That is absolutely sick. It just is. Why would the world community not do anything? I got to tell you something. As much as we are the leader of the world in the eyes of many, Europe has to finish this. Europe has to say, Russia, stop. Or we're all going to bombard you. We're done. Stop. Or we're going to cut you off from society. You don't want to do it militarily? Then do it through sanctions. Do it through cutting off the food supply. Do it by not buying their gas and oil anymore. It's actually kind of simple. But Europe, you'll notice, isn't doing much. Now, NATO is buying the arms from us and then selling them to Ukraine. Allegedly, we're doing it that way instead of just giving it to them like Biden did. But, hello, this has been going on 4 years. What are we doing? What are we doing? 833-JOE-PAGS, 833-563-7247, joepags.com. That plus other news coming up and Ken Cuccinelli at the bottom. Stay right here.
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0: to have you. Thanks. I appreciate you stopping by. It's the Joe Pags Show for your Wednesday. Hopefully you've got great plans for the 4th of July weekend, the Independence Day weekend. You know, it's funny when I say 4th of July, some people get me, don't call it the 4th of July, Independence Day. Right, they're the same. The Independence Day is on the 4th of July. It's not me denigrating the country by saying 4th of July. It could have been the 2nd of July. It originally was going to be this July 2nd, but they ended up doing it on July 4th. We go to the phone lines about this this fight in Ukraine and 2 million casualties now. From Nevada, it is John. John, what's going on? Hi.
1: Hey, Joe. How you doing today?
0: Living the dream, my friend. Talk to me.
1: Me too. I was telling the screener that Europe doesn't have the guts to help and everybody turn loose on Russia because Russia has nukes and dumb old Putin would use them.
0: I don't think Putin would. I got to be honest with you. I think Putin loves Russia. And whether he's right or wrong, he loves the country where he is. He's a very bad guy. Don't misunderstand me. Very bad what he's doing with Ukraine. He's a horrible guy. He kills his enemies. Having said that, I really think that he thinks that Russia is like God's land. And I don't think that he would do that knowing that he would get it in return. He's not to me like somebody in Iran. He's somebody who's still a sick, no good guy. But I think he really, really loves Russia and the history of that country. You don't think so?
1: The reason being I don't think so is because, yeah, he does love Russia, and he wants Russia back like it used to be. But he's much older, and his health is failing. I figure he figures if I can't have it, nobody can.
0: Yeah, interesting take. I appreciate you saying that. I mean, I get it. I get where you're coming from. But I do think it's different in that when Tucker Carlson went over there before he went nuts, and he sat down with Putin. I watched the entire interview. And Putin just loved opining about and giving soliloquies about Russia, Russia's history, Russia being part of NATO. He wanted that to happen. Russia doing this, Russian history that, and the land used to be this, and the land was ours, and blah, blah, blah. He just seemed to be all in on Russia, not only being the Russia that we see today, but an expansive, as the caller said, Russia. I don't know that somebody who loves his country that much wants it destroyed by nuclear weapons for his, I don't know if he has any children, but for the next generations, I think that he thinks the Russian people are the greatest people on the planet. And I don't think that he would want to see them all die in a nuclear, you know, firestorm. So I hear you, but I don't think he's the same as an Ayatollah that thinks he gets rewarded if he uses a nuclear weapon. But I do appreciate you calling in. Let me give you this one, because my answer to this one would be no. As Germany and Italy and Spain and Portugal, and to fill in the blank, you know, countries in Europe, don't do anything, well, very little anyway, to help Ukraine or to help stop this war, you've got Berlin wanting to make U.S. weapons in Germany. No. My answer to that's going to be no. Here's a story from, I guess, Euroactive is the website. Berlin makes bid to build more U.S. weaponry in Germany. The pitch comes just ahead of a major NATO summit. Germany is hoping to expand defense industry ties with the United States and produce more U.S.-designed weaponry at factories in the country, Defense Minister Boris Pistorius said Wednesday today. The pitch comes just ahead of a major NATO summit scheduled for July 7th through 8th in Turkey, where European military expansion will remain in focus as U.S. President Donald Trump puts pressure on allies to spend more. Quote, we know that American production capacities are limited and that there is an urgent need to expand, Pistorius told reporters, along with Chancellor Friedrich Merz and NATO Secretary General Mark Rutte, who had been invited to a joint cabinet meeting in Berlin. Quote, that is why we are very interested in manufacturing certain systems or components of systems here in Germany, Pistorius added. Demand for key American weaponry, particularly missiles and interceptors like the Patriot system, has surged amid wars and global crises, and stockpiles are running low for weapons that have seen heavy use in Ukraine and the Middle East. At the same time, Germany and other European NATO allies are seeking to further develop their own weapons industries and reduce dependence on American-made gear. That shift has been driven in part by Trump's frequent questioning of U.S. security commitments to Europe, as well as more intense conflicts such as Trump's tariff blitz and threats to seize the Danish territory of Greenland. Quote, no one, while calling for greater independence, has said that we want to forgo American systems, Pistorius stressed, saying that there are U.S.-made weapons in Europe, U.S.-made weapons that Europe does not produce, but which we urgently need over the next 5 to 10 years. No. The answer is no. No. You want more American weapons, we should make them here. We should manufacture American weapons, oddly, in America. That's what we should do. American weapons being made elsewhere. Why would we call them American weapons? We call them American designed weapons, I guess. But if they're not made here, well, how are they American weapons? We got to stop this garbage about making engines in Mexico and making, the bodies of cars in Canada and then making some other components in Japan and then calling it an American car. We have to stop saying it's an American weapon or American weapon system if they're making it in Germany. That's going to be a German-made system. Well, but it was designed by the United States. I don't care. There's nothing on this planet that says we cannot go back to being a manufacturing economy the way we used to be. We dominate the world. We are the world superpower because of the manufacturing we did. China is catching up because they're manufacturing a lot of the crap that we used to manufacture. We should be doing it here. We should be hiring American workers at a nice wage, should be offering them all sorts of benefits, should then roll an assembly line with American-made fill-in-the-blank from start to finish, from concept to finished product. It'll cost too much money to buy it then. The money will come down if you make it here and you give manufacturers a break like the president's doing to incentivize them making it here. No, Germany, you can't be making our weapons there. Sorry, have a nice day. 833-JOE-PAGS, joepags.com. Ken Cuccinelli next.
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8: ABC News, I'm Dave Packer. 11 people said to be injured after a massive overnight Russian strike on Ukraine's capital, Kyiv. A 9-story building collapsed, people trapped inside. The daredevil couple who climbed to the top of the Empire State Building and unfurled a banner on top of its spire this afternoon and proposed found love in the air. And they found handcuffs on the ground.
9: The two climbers from the Empire State Building are facing multiple charges. They broke into a secure area, squirreled up that spire, endangered themselves and others, and raised alarms in a city already on high alert. It was quite the spectacle. It also broke the law.
8: ABC's Aaron Katursky. Police identified them as Russian nationals. 16 children from 8 months old to 18 years old have been rescued from a small home in Hamden, Ohio. Authorities say they were found living in deplorable conditions. 4 people are facing multiple felony charges for child endangerment. National Hurricane Center says Tropical Storm Douglas has formed in the Pacific. No threat to land. This is ABC News.
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19: From the WPBF 25 First Warning Weather Center, I'm Chief Certified Meteorologist Chris Martinez with a look at South Florida's certified most accurate forecast. Another warm night tonight. We'll get down the upper 70s. We'll see partly cloudy skies. Then as we take you into your Thursday, not much change to the overall weather pattern. Hot, humid, chance for afternoon showers and storms. Look for high temperatures in the low to mid-90s.
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0: Huge rulings out of the Supreme Court this week. Some really, really bad. Some pretty good, but I mean, some were kind of no-brainers. The ones that were bad were kind of no-brainers, too, but for some reason they came down to the wrong side. To that point, let's get with Ken Cuccinelli, National Chairman, Election Transparency Initiative, former Acting Deputy Secretary DHS. Got a lot to say about that as well. Election Transparency Initiative, he said. Ken, good to see you. How you doing?
21: I'm good, Joe. How are you?
0: I'm doing very well. I want to start with, I think, what's in your wheelhouse right now, but I want to expand on it and go into all sorts of other stuff. The other day, Amy Coney Barrett, the textualist, who was going to be very conservative on the court, decided there's no such thing as an election day. She said there can be an election period of time. You can just collect ballots as long as you want. As long as it has that postmark that says on or before election day, that probably couldn't be manipulated, Ken. So she's decided that states, like Mississippi, can take ballots 5 days late. In Pennsylvania, their deal is, let's take them 9 days late. In California, we can count ballots for 30 days. She had an opportunity, and so did John Roberts, to come down on the correct side on this and say, in America, we have an election day. What are your thoughts?
21: So I run the Election Transparency Initiative. I don't want ballots coming in after election day. But she made it very clear she wasn't interpreting the Constitution. She was interpreting the federal laws. And I read the entire opinion, and you know, she's got a very good statutory case. One might ask, why isn't Mississippi fixing this themselves? Why is Mississippi allowing ballots to come in after Election Day? And one of the, going all the way back to the first Election Day, which was 1845, when the federal government set one day. Why did they set one day? Because some states were voting on this day and some were voting on that day. And people would actually go from state to state, vote in more than one election.
0: Oh, wow.
21: So they were worried about fraud. They were also worried about the outcome in an earlier state affecting the election, influencing the election in another state. So they solved that by ending elections on the same day, Election Day, which at that time, it wasn't the only day that voting took place, but it isn't like today. I live in Virginia. We have a 45-day election. It's really absurd. Wow. And they take ballots after Election Day. But all of these can be fixed by states. Oh, don't you love that?
0: Yeah, but the state thinks it fixed it. But the fireworks because of the whatever device you're using. The states can, but Mississippi's retort to you would be, we did. We decided it's going to be 5 days after Election Day. We can keep on collecting ballots. And Amy Coney Barrett agreed with them in that as long as the ballot is cast by Election Day, she's considering a cast if it's being sent, then all is well. But, I mean, she ignores the current news. Can we know that there's a ridiculous outcome in the L.A. mayor's race? We know there's a ridiculous outcome in the governor's race in California. We know that here in Texas, we have an Election Day, and we find out that night. We know that 630 Indians in India can vote and get the result that night. We can't do that here, really?
21: Well, we obviously can. I mean, you talk about Texas, Florida puts up 6 million votes an hour after the polls close.
0: Right.
21: The nation of Colombia. Remember Colombia, where they used to shoot everybody who runs for office?
0: Yes.
21: They held a presidential election last Sunday, and they counted 99.9% of their ballots by hand 3 hours after the polls closed. California was still counting from weeks before. And who's the banana republic here? It's
0: right.
21: Not Colombia. It's California. And I get they all affect all the rest of us. But look, I'm real sensitive to the fights that I was part of leading in 2021 and 2022 to not have federal takeovers of state elections.
0: Right.
21: There are some things the federal government has to do. The SAVE Act includes a baseline one, proving citizenship. Washington screwed that up. Federal courts screwed that up. Only Washington can fix it. States can't fix that. States can stop ballots from coming in after Election Day, but they can't fix the confirmation of citizenship. Only the federal government can do that. That has to come in the SAVE Act. I certainly hope we'll see a reconciliation package that includes a little bit of funding. You'll never hear me, Joe, talking about funding things. I always want to cut everything.
0: Right, me too.
21: But you've got to fund it for it to be in reconciliation. And I hope they go about doing that so that at least by the presidential election of 2028, we can be confirming citizenship and everybody using voter IDs, which even CNN, those radical right wingers at CNN, even their polling finds over 70% of Democrats support voter ID and citizenship confirmation. The only place it isn't supported is the United States Senate.
0: You know, it's interesting because reconciliation is not to change budget items. It's to change policy on things that are already on the books. I could say no tax on overtime, no tax on tips. You can change sort of some things that do revolve around money. But if it's a money issue, it's not a money issue like the Save America Act isn't, how do you make it so? Do you say we've got to add some funding to pay for the government-issued IDs? I mean, how do you do that?
21: Though. Yeah, so one way you could do that is you set up one of the complaints the other side makes, and it's a bit of a false complaint, is, oh, poor people can't afford IDs. Really? How are they getting on planes and trains and going to movies and doing everything, getting a tattoo, doing everything else you got to do? But let's use their argument. Let's put some funding in there so that the states can draw on the funding so poor people who can't afford IDs, both of them, can get IDs. But that makes it, Joe, about money, and that makes it a monetary expenditure instead of a change to fundamental law. I would note there are very minimalistic federal ID requirements on the books. And I would also note it's already federal law that non-citizens can't vote. It's just the states have no way of enforcing it. This gives them a way of enforcing it. So they're not making new law, which is important, or the parliamentarian of the Senate will rule against you.
0: Right.
21: It involves spending, which is what a reconciliation bill is supposed to be about. So that's how you'd go about doing that, Joe. It's a question really of whether the Republicans in the Senate, 51 of them or 50, if the vice president participates, will support that. And certainly a lot of them have been talking big about it, but it's literally time to put our money where your mouth is.
0: Yeah, it is a John Thune problem. I mean, if you had Mike Lee in there, it would have gotten done. Probably Rick Scott might have gotten it done. There's some other senators that I think would have gotten it done. The fact that you can't rally 50 out of the 53 members that you have on your side really shows me that there's a problem with Thune. I don't know John Thune, but I feel like he's been very weak. Mike Lee wants to do the talking filibuster. Do you agree with him? Let's just keep on talking about it until we get to cloture.
21: Yeah, no, absolutely. I mean, everybody gets to talk twice. It's a matter of a willingness to do it, staying in town and holding.

0: voice. You had a voice when there was a talking filibuster. If you want to be able to pass legislation, don't be in the minority. It's kind of that simple. Ken, do you fear like I do that as soon as Democrats take over, and I hope they don't, but if they should take the Senate back, they'll just blow the filibuster out and do anything they want?
1: Yeah, someday they'll get it back, and they are talking about doing that. And look who's winning Democrat primaries now.
0: Yeah.
1: I mean, this is the communist wing of the Democrat Party.
0: It is
1: now the predominant wing of the Democrat Party in America. And forget this socialist stuff; they're communists.
0: Yes.
1: And just because they don't know what a communist is, you and I do, and everything they say is absolutely and completely consistent with communist ideology. And I don't think it's a coincidence that a lot of these folks are first generation immigrants from very left wing parts of the world. And they're importing that politics into the Democrat Party in the United States. And when Hakeem Jeffries is too right wing for you, you know, yeah, that you are barely clinging on to the left end of your flat earth.
0: Well, how did we get here, Ken, where we were actually dying to stop communism? 407,000 Americans died in World War II. We are globally, we've been trying to shut down communism for over 100 years, yet somehow, yep, they're getting elected to our Congress. They're getting elected to mayor's offices. Yep. They're getting elected to state representatives and comptroller's offices. I mean, how did that, I get it, we're free, we're liberated, everybody can run for office, but my God, right, they're literally saying out loud, we are the reason why 9/11 happened. There's some woman that just won a primary who, yep, literally has said that in the DSA, right, in Colorado. So you've got people who are saying, I hate the country. I'm in office, said Ilhan Omar, to support the Somali community. That's why she's in Congress in the United States. Don't we have any common sense where we say, listen, we fought these people abroad to stop it from coming here. We're not going to let you take office here.
1: Yeah, and I think the way this is unfolding with the America Last being voiced by these people, you know, the Constitution speaks to the requirements to be in Congress, and there's three of them, and allegiance to the United States isn't one of them, because I think the founding fathers rather assumed that.
0: Yeah, bad assumption.
1: Yes, now 2/3 of them can throw these people out, but they're not going to do that because the Democrats, what we'll call regular Democrats, yeah, I'm not sure there are many of those left, but they're afraid. They're just flat out afraid anymore. And the strategy of the communists is to take over the Democrat Party, whether they're a minority or a minority. And I would point you back, you mentioned 100 years, Joe.
0: Yeah.
1: Go back to the Mensheviks and the Bolsheviks. Folks, yeah, look it up if those words don't ring a bell to you. The Bolsheviks did not take over the Soviet Union, then Russia. It was the Mensheviks who did it. And then the Bolsheviks, the more radical and smaller group, killed, purged, as in purged to death,
0: yes,
1: the Mensheviks, and took over the Soviet Union. Hello, Lenin, Stalin, etc. The Mensheviks used, the Bolsheviks used the Mensheviks in the same way the communist Democrat Socialists of America are using the Democrat Party today. The Democrat Party that most people listening to you and me, Joe, knows are the Mensheviks in this play. And the new folks coming in are the Bolsheviks. And make no mistake, folks, they would put your head on a guillotine if they thought they could get away with it, because they would say that in their elite opinion, it's for the greater good. And you asked where this came from, Joe.
0: Yeah.
1: It came from the most successful progressive undertaking in the history of America, and that is the takeover of our educational system.
0: 100%. It's Ken Cuccinelli. He is the National Chairman of Election Transparency Initiative. Go and follow him everywhere. Also former acting Deputy Secretary of the DHS. Let's talk about allegiance for a second. I'm glad you used that word, because yeah, allegiance should have been taken, it should have been in the 14th Amendment. Instead of saying subject to the jurisdiction thereof, it should have said without any allegiance to another foreign country. If they would have said that, it would have been very simple. In fact, when Senator Howard from Michigan said you have to put in subject to the jurisdiction thereof, he meant allegiance. He meant you can't, yeah, have an allegiance to another country. Again, Amy Coney Barrett and also the Chief Justice John Roberts get this wrong on the 14th Amendment, in my opinion, in that they allege that the baby is subject to the jurisdiction thereof and the allegiance of the parents doesn't matter. I think it was a really bad ruling. You said on a state level, we can fix the mail-in balloting stuff. I agree with you. Can states do, yeah, anything to fix what they just

0: wrong. Mike Lee says, let's get a constitutional amendment to fix how wrong they were on this. And I'm like, Mike, you can't pass the Save America Act. What can happen now to fix this?
1: Yeah, the technical solution is a constitutional amendment, but I agree with you, Joe, on the practicality. And by the way, I authored a brief in this case on behalf of the Center for Renewing America, and we focused on the concept of allegiance that you just raised, Joe.
0: Yeah.
1: And it is in the common law that the Chief Justice here, this is his second Obamacare. That is the scale of how bad his opinion is in this case.
0: Yeah.
1: And so we literally, this is one of his two worst of all time, along with Obamacare. And in Obamacare, he said Obamacare was a tax, even though Barack Obama said it wasn't a tax.
0: Right.
1: And no court or judge anywhere had said it was a tax until the Chief Justice alone said it was a tax.
0: Well, if it remained a fine, as you know, if it remained a fine, it would have been illegal. Yeah. They couldn't do that. They can't fine you for not buying something. You know, they can tax you, though.
1: This birthright decision now is on the level with that Obamacare decision for the Chief Justice. It is that bad. And it sacrifices the value of American citizenship. It puts at risk our sovereignty. It isn't that there's nothing we can do. For example, the president has the power to not let women who are pregnant or who don't have a negative pregnancy test come into the country. You use the same rules we used in COVID. The president has 212F authority is the statute, and he can do that. But, you know, the next Democrat who comes in there, even if this president does it, isn't going to do that. And, you know, you've got Chinese folks running or operating in a birth tourism industry in the United States, largely out of California.
0: Right.
1: You've got Mexican mothers, women come across the border to give birth for this very purpose. That's the single largest country. The most dangerous is China. But the single largest is Mexico, for obvious reasons.
0: Right.
1: And it exposes us to a permanent bleeding out of the value of our sovereignty and of the citizenship that is the greatest gift of being an American.
0: It is Ken Cuccinelli, Election Transparency Initiative. You know, everything you just said makes perfect sense. The president can do those things. They'll call him a misogynist. They'll call him an anti-Chinese person or something.
1: Call him all that stuff anyway.
0: Right. It's not going to change anything. But Mike Davis, when I had him on yesterday, made a really salient point that I hadn't thought about. You probably have because you're smarter. The Chinese communist tourism, the citizenship tourism they're doing, they come here, have the baby, go back to China, and that child is raised as a subject of the CCP. And at 18, guess what? They can start voting in our elections, Ken. I mean, literally, you've got some estimates say 1.5 million Chinese babies have been born here as American citizens. That's going to change a lot of elections if they're allowed to vote in 18 years.
1: Yeah, it certainly will. And let's make no mistake. Every law of the CCP is ultimately that you have to obey the state.
0: Yes.
1: That's what communism is. And they are politically communist. Even if they've grown themselves economically by allowing a certain amount of capitalism, it's not in their politics or their rights. It's only in the economy. And so, you know, go vote this way or we'll kill your family. They can and do say things like that to gather intelligence. Every corporation, every Chinese corporation is subject to having any information that they have access to demanded by the CCP, and they have to turn it over. Corporations that work in China have to do this, which is a major security concern for the United States today, just on the business front. And then you throw in this voting piece. And look, one thing about totalitarians like the Chinese communists, they're going to be there a long time.
0: I really, really enjoyed the conversation with Ken Cuccinelli as usual. Got to hit a break here on the radio show. We're back after this on the Joe Pag Show.

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5: 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That is Sam. Appreciate that. That is Polo. Thank you, sir. 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We're back tomorrow, same time, same place, the Joe Pags Show. Again, don't forget the social media. 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
13: From ABC News, I'm Dave Packard. Desperate rescue attempts continue in Venezuela, where the death toll has reached nearly 2,300. ABC's James Longman is there.
14: Back-to-back earthquakes rocked Venezuela exactly 1 week ago. Under the staggering devastation, there are signs of life. This man, desperately waving a hand from beneath the rubble. International rescue teams are now racing to free him. Another sight, you can faintly hear the voice of a man trapped. Rescuers are keeping him alive by pouring Gatorade through a flexible straw.
13: 11 people said to be injured after a massive overnight Russian strike on Ukraine's capital city, Kyiv. Authorities in Ohio say it was the worst they've ever seen. 16 children found in squalor in one home in Vinton County, east of Cincinnati, all kept in a 12-by-12-foot room. Ohio Attorney General Andy Wilson.
15: It's going to take a lot of work to address the emotional harm and some of the issues that are going to result from this. But we need to make sure that those kids are surrounded and loved and supported by people who truly care for them.
13: Four people are facing multiple felony charges for child endangerment. Two people climbing to the top of the spire of the Empire State Building today where they proposed. Now they're facing a long list of charges. ABC's Aaron Katursky.
16: Police identifying that couple as Angela Nikolaou and Ivan Kuznetsov, Russian nationals who documented the whole thing. Specially trained officers with helmets and harnesses meeting the couple on their descent and taking them into custody. The couple has done this before, as seen in the 2024 Netflix documentary Skywalkers. A love story. Authorities are investigating how they reached the spire of the country's most iconic building. A stunning breach of security.
13: World Cup watch party in Carson, California, as the U.S. men's national team tonight look to make history. They're up 2-0 against Bosnia and Herzegovina. And if they win, it'll mark the first time the U.S. has moved on from the first knockout round since 2022.
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28: From the WPBF 25 First Warning Weather Center, I'm Chief Certified Meteorologist Chris Martinez with a look at South Florida Certified, a most accurate forecast. Another warm night tonight. We'll get down the upper 70s. We'll see partly cloudy skies. Then as we take you into your Thursday, not much change to the overall weather pattern. Hot, humid, chance for afternoon showers and storms. Look for high temperatures in the low to mid-90s.
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35: Welcome back to the Lars Larson Show. It's a pleasure to be with you. 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Is the Democrat Party lurching its way towards socialism? 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That's 866-439-5277. 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And if you happen to be a naysayer, we love naysayers on this program. For 30 years, we have always put naysayers first in line. So if you call Joel Maha, the associate producer of the program at this hour, and you say, Joel, Lars is completely wrong about this, I want to set him straight. You will be put first in line at 866-439-5277. A shout out to our friends in Sikeston, Missouri, who catch Great Talk Radio all day on KSIM. That's AM 1400, and you can hear my show Monday through Friday. Our poll on X today, another way to take part in that great conversation, should the federal minimum wage jump to $25 an hour? To translate that for you, that is $50,000 a year if you're working full-time. And who is proposing this lunacy? Well, Democrats like Senator Chris Murray of Connecticut, who introduced his minimum wage bill. It is called the Living Wage for All Act. He introduced that on Thursday. And, of course, a bunch of Democrats are talking about it today. They want to raise the federal minimum wage from where it currently sits at $7.25 an hour. They want to more than triple it to $25 an hour, and they want that change to happen in the next 6 years. Now, do you think that's lunacy? I do. Do you think it's going to wipe out jobs? Absolutely. It is going to wipe out those minimum wage jobs. So the Democrats are going to be left saying, hey, we got you a much higher minimum wage. Oh, you lost your job, so now you don't have a job at all? Well, sorry, sucks to be you. But if you were still working, you'd be making three times as much money. If anybody thinks that makes sense, then vote in our poll on X. Should the federal minimum wage jump to $25 an hour? You can find the question at Lars Larson Show and at LarsLarson.com. Yesterday, in honor of the Supreme Court's decision about birthright citizenship, which I think the court got entirely wrong. And there are so many people out there right now. I've seen more people declaring the U.S. Supreme Court wrong on this one than I've seen in a long, long time. I mean, ordinarily, there are people who will disagree with a particular Supreme Court ruling. But in this case, there are comparisons being made to Dred Scott and Korematsu. Do you know what those are? I'm not a lawyer, but I know the history well enough. There are about 13 classic cases decided by the U.S. Supreme Court in which the U.S. Supreme Court got it 100% wrong and later had to be corrected. Korematsu was one of those. Dred Scott was another one. This one is being compared to Dred Scott. But what we did in the X poll, we asked you, should foreign women who want to come visit America have to show a negative pregnancy test before entering the United States? I said yes to that. 83% of you joined me in a yes vote. Only 17% of you voted no. And then we'll get to your calls at 866-439-5277. Oh, and coming up this hour, just weeks before America's 250th birthday, one town announced that flying Old Glory in that town would violate the law because it puts the lives of birds in danger. Can you believe that? Illinois families are already paying some of the highest insurance costs in the Midwest. Will Governor Pritchard's latest agenda in Illinois make life even more expensive for them? And Germany tried to bury a vigilante justice film. Now it's the number one film on Amazon. What are they so afraid that people might see? You can stick around for those and cast a vote in our X poll. You'll find it at Lars Larson Show on X, also at LarsLarson.com. But about the Democrat Party lurching towards socialism, U.S. Representative Diana DeJette's 30-year career in Congress was brought to an end by a Democrat socialist and a first-time candidate born 4 months after DeJette first took office. Milot Kiros, a 29-year-old Ph.D. student and former attorney who launched a long-shot primary challenge against DeJette last year, beat the congressional veteran from Colorado in Colorado's Democratic primary election for the 1st Congressional District. Kiros' victory follows a series of similar wins by left-wing challengers in the state of New York last week, propelled by desire for generational change within Democrat leadership and a wave of discontent from younger voters who find themselves solidly on the left of the party establishment, even in the Democrat Party, on issues like wealth inequality, this is from Colorado Newsline, climate change, and foreign policy. Kiros was endorsed by Democrat Socialists of America and a long list of left-wing groups, including Justice Democrats. Let me tell you something. The Democrat Party is signing its own death knell. I mean, politically, I'm not talking literally. They are going to wipe out their party altogether. And if that's the decision they make, that they're going to go so far left that they leave most of America behind, then so be it. That's what's going to happen. To your calls now. Let's start with Keith. Hey, Keith, welcome to the Lars Larson Show. And what's on your mind today?
0: Transgender women and men, or men prisons.
35: Yes.
0: I just want your full response here. Are you looking out for the safety of the women or just against being transgender?
35: Oh, I don't care if somebody wants to call himself a woman. I mean, people are welcome to call themselves whatever they want. But when states then say, if you are a biological male, but you call yourself a woman and say that you identify as a woman and you want to masquerade as a woman, if the state, whatever the state it happens to be, and the liberal states have done this, you don't put a biological male into a women's prison. People have brought up the issue because the U.S. Supreme Court has decided that the states out there that have decided to protect girls and women in sports have said it is legal to do that. Shouldn't we take care that if we're going to put somebody in prison for committing a crime, a very small number of women commit the kind of crimes that send you to prison. That's why prisons have about 10% women inmates and about 90+% male inmates. Where is there any good reason to say this man identifies as a woman, so let's put him into a women's prison? Does anybody think that makes sense?
0: Does it make sense for male workers to work in women's prisons?
35: Male workers? Sure. Of course it does, because they're professionals.
0: Can I point out
35: what's
0: one
35: wrong
0: thing,
35: with that?
0: Lars, because there's multiple cases in Oregon alone of sergeants, custodial workers, nurses, that have multiple, over 20 cases of rape on
35: all
0: women
35: of which
0: inmates.
35: Is illegal, and when they catch it, 100%. It is punished, isn't it?
0: It is, 100%. But what I'm talking about, Lars, is when you're talking about inmate-on-inmate crime, and that's what you're worried about, correct?
35: Inmate-on-inmate crime, yep.
0: Have you been incarcerated?
35: No. I've been in plenty of prisons as a reporter to talk to convicted criminals. I've never been put in prison or jail myself. Thank God.
0: Are you remotely close to anybody that has?
35: No.
0: Okay. Sir, do you
35: don't have a lot of convicted criminals in my circle of friends. You're right.
0: That's fine. Now,
35: how is that relevant to anything?
0: Very relevant, because the majority of inmates believe that the justice system has already done them wrong, correct?
35: Yeah, you know what? I can tell you from my personal experience as a reporter, I've never met anybody in a prison who said, you're right, I did the crime and I deserve to be here. You're right. Everybody in prison or jail is innocent by their own estimate.
0: Right. So do you think...
35: Which is not relevant to anything, is it?
0: Oh, it is, sir. It is, because listen, follow me. Now, if an inmate and an inmate is doing crime on each other, do you think that they're going to talk to a custodial officer about that crime to see if the justice system will get...
35: No, but you know, it is the job of the people who run prisons and jails to make sure that inmates do not commit crimes on other inmates. And that's a very simple solution. Find the crime, convict the bad guy, and send him or her to jail. You got the Lars Larson Show.

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15: Hey, welcome back to the Lars Larson Show. It's a pleasure to be with you, and I'm glad to get to your phone calls and emails. Imagine this. Your hometown says that if you put up an American flag, you might be breaking the law, and all of it is about protecting birds. I thought we'd talk about that with Matt Gilliam, who is an attorney with the Pacific Legal Foundation and the Natural Resources Practice Group. Matt, welcome back to the program, and happy Independence Day in advance. What should we know about this town that's trying to ban flying the American flag?
16: Well, Mr. Mark Sarkity, a resident of Plum Island, placed 7 American flags on his beach. And then about a week ago, the town of Newberry sent him a letter basically saying that the town had become aware of property owners using what they call devices and materials intended to deter shorebirds from using the beach. And among these devices and materials, well, it was targeting Mr. Sarkity's American flags on his beach. And, you know, apparently you can't fly the American flag on your beach without violating state and federal Endangered Species Act, or it may be in violation of it, they said. But then they went on to say that it can result in state or federal enforcement actions and that they carry significant regulatory and financial penalties.
15: Now, I got to ask you about this. Is there any indication that when they accuse Mr. Sarkity of flying the flag as an attempt to try to scare the shorebirds away, do they have any evidence that that's what his motivation was? And wouldn't they need that to be able to tell him that he can't do it?
16: Well, let me first say that, to my knowledge, no court has ever found a homeowner liable under these laws for displaying flags on private property. And if the town believes otherwise, then it can come forward with that legal authority. But Mr. Sarkity has lived a lot of his life there on the beach, and he cares about the beach. He cares about he respects and appreciates the natural habitat. But he wants to fly the American flag on his beach in celebration of freedom and independence. It has nothing to do with deterring shorebirds.
15: Well, the only reason I ask that, Matt, is I always volunteer to my audience. I'm not an attorney, but I'm aware that there are some laws that apply based on your intent. In fact, intent becomes part of most criminal prosecutions, might even become part of civil prosecutions, because is this a civil matter for the town, or is this actually a criminal matter? Could they throw Mr. Sarkity in jail for doing this?
16: Yeah. I mean, they could prosecute him under the Endangered Species Act as well. But, you know, there's no intent at all to deter shorebirds, and he just wants to celebrate America 250.
15: Let me ask you this then. Do you think that the powers that be that are trying to threaten him and say, take the banners down or we're going to go after you in court, do they have some antipathy toward the American flag in particular? Or do you think they're legitimately just trying to protect the birds?
16: No, I mean, I think that they're targeting his action. They didn't really send him the letter until after he put up his American flags. And the Supreme Court has said that the government can't use the threat of legal sanctions to suppress speech. They say that, you know, they're advising people of their rights, but when suppressing people's speech and expression, the government can't hide behind the claim that it's merely advising people of their rights.
15: Well, and in fact, does the Endangered Species Act have any kind of carve out for the First Amendment, saying if you're displaying a banner or flag of some kind and you're engaging in free speech, can the Endangered Species Act be used to go after somebody when their action is both perhaps it might be harmful to the birds, but it's free speech at its basis, and in that case, the constitutional rights of the citizen come first, don't they?
16: Yes, absolutely. I think the First Amendment rights come first. And like I said, you know, to my knowledge, no court has ever found a homeowner liable under the Endangered Species Act for displaying flags and for their expression and speech.
15: You know, the other thing I wondered about, Matt, because earlier this week we were talking about the fact that some HOAs have come out and told homeowners that they're not allowed to fly the American flag heading up to 4th of July, to Independence Day. And it was pointed out that, I guess, 21 years ago, 2005, the Congress actually passed a law saying you have the right to display the American flag in particular. And it was to protect the right to display the flag. And that supersedes HOAs. It supersedes little towns like Plum Island. It supersedes all of those things because federal law always trumps state or local law, doesn't it?
16: Yeah, I think so. And, you know, certainly the constitutional rights are sacrosanct.
15: So what does this man do at this point? Is the town going to press forward with its accusations from the town of Newbury?
16: Well, we'll see. You know, we sent the town a letter asking it to retract its June letter that contained the threat of legal sanctions and to confirm that the town won't threaten or seek enforcement against Mr. Sarkity for displaying his flags, that it'll publish notice publicly stating that the town retracts its earlier warnings and that it doesn't have jurisdiction to enforce the state and federal Endangered Species Act and won't pursue prosecution against people for displaying the flag. If we don't get a satisfactory response, then we're prepared to take appropriate legal action to protect his constitutional rights.
15: I mean, Matt, forgive me for saying this, although it might be more billable hours for you. I know you work for Pacific Legal, so you probably don't care about that. But in some ways, I kind of hope it does go to trial or does go to court, because then you can go in and demand in discovery, you can demand all the records, the emails, the letters, the memos that might have been made between the various town fathers or town mothers of the town of Newbury saying, okay, what were you all sending back and forth before you decided to go after Mr. Sarkity? Because we'd like to see what your motivation was. Every once in a while, we'll find towns or individuals in government who've decided to go after somebody, not because they're scaring the birds, but because they don't like patriots.
16: Well, right. And I think that this whole ordeal tells us that we have to keep fighting for our freedoms like Mr. Sarkady is doing, like he's fighting for his freedom of speech and his freedom to use his property.
15: Well, I'm just glad that the Pacific Legal Foundation is there to stand up for people like that. Matt Gilliam is an attorney with the Pacific Legal Foundation. He's in the Natural Resources Practice Group. And Matt, thanks very much for coming on the program. By the way, I'll bet you get some of those text messages and they're spam, and deceptive emails and they're spam as well. I don't like it either, so I took some action, and I want to suggest you ought to do the same. The scammers only text and email you when they have your information, meaning your phone number or your email address. So how do you get them to stop it? Well, the data brokers are selling that data, so put those data brokers on notice to stop and do it the way I did it. There's a company that will do it for you. They take all that hard work, that time-consuming work, and they do it on your behalf. It's called Incogni. Incogni. I've been using them since January, and it's actually worked out very, very well. 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In fact, I could watch the count over the last 7 months as they went after all these data brokers and said, take Lars data down and don't put it back up. 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
1: ABC News, I'm Dave Packer. Desperate rescue efforts continue in Venezuela, where a week after back-to-back earthquakes, the death toll has reached nearly 2,300. With little government help, many families are digging with their own hands to find loved ones. 12-year-old Carlos was rescued after 5 days. His cousin, Mayra Herdina, in Miami, calling it a miracle.
2: There's all this bittersweet feeling of happiness because he's alive, but also knowing there's people still there calling out for help.
1: Authorities in Ohio say it was the worst they've ever seen. 16 children found in squalor in one home in Vinton County, east of Cincinnati. 4 people facing multiple felony charges for child endangerment. 2 people climbing to the top of the spire at the Empire State Building today, where they proposed. Now they're facing a long list of charges. The U.S. men's national team made history tonight at the World Cup, beating Bosnia and Herzegovina 2-0. It's the first time that the U.S. has moved on from the first knockout round since the beginning of 2022.
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12: from the WPBF 25 First Warning Weather Center. I'm Chief Certified Meteorologist Chris Martinez with a look at South Florida certified to most accurate forecast. Another warm night tonight. We'll get down the upper 70s. We'll see partly cloudy skies. Then as we take you into your Thursday, not much change to the overall weather pattern. Hot, humid, chance for afternoon showers and storms. Look for high temperatures in the low to mid 90s.
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14: Hey, welcome back to the Lars Larson Show. Well, in the great state of Illinois, the Democrat Governor Pritzker, J.B. Pritzker, has just signed three laws that critics say put transgender mandates ahead of affordability. Are his priorities costing you even more? The outfit called My State Line says that J.B. Pritzker signed three bills that are aimed at expanding legal protection and health care access for LGBTQ plus residents, marking the action during a Pride Month event in Chicago. The governor signed the measures at a reception tied to Chicago Pride Parade, so it was about as woke as you get, saying that Illinois truly does step up and protect our LGBTQ community, pledging continued support for those protections. Is Illinois becoming America's hub for so-called gender-affirming care, what the sensible people, including, I would say, yours truly, identify as mutilation of teenage boys and girls? One of the bills, House Bill 4834, removes testosterone from the state's prescription monitoring program, a database that tracks certain kinds of medications. The measure also prevents estrogen and abortion medications like mifepristone and misoprostol from being added to the system. A second law, and that's House Bill 5095 in Illinois, codifies how people can select their gender markers on Illinois identification cards and driver's licenses. Under the law, applicants may choose male, female, or X, and they can change that designation by just submitting a form. And then the third law, signed by J.B. Pritzker, House Bill 5492, it sounds like a real freak show, focuses on health care access by requiring insurance companies to cover a multi-month supply of prescription hormone therapy. The signing comes as Illinois leaders try to position their state as a destination for access to gender-affirming care, so-called, and reproductive health services, meaning abortion, especially as policies vary across the United States of America. I'm just wondering, if you put that to a vote in the state of Illinois, would citizens actually stand up and vote for it? On that note, let's go to Lucky. Hey, Lucky, welcome to the Lars Larson Show. What's on your mind?
15: Hey, yeah, Mr. Lars, I think you bring up a good point. I've been listening to the segment today for the maybe last hour. I got the day
14: thank
15: off
14: you.
15: Work. I'm a firefighter.
14: I appreciate it.
15: Out here on
14: yeah, what's on Gordon what's on your, but you got to tell us what's on your mind, Lucky.
15: Can you answer a couple questions quick?
14: Sure, go ahead.
15: Are you a Christian?
14: Yes.
15: Okay. So, do you believe that God makes mistakes?
14: God is perfect. Humans make lots of mistakes.
15: Perfect.
14: We're fallible all day long and twice on Sunday. God does not make mistakes. God is perfect. So
15: okay,
14: now where are we going with all this, Lucky? Because if we don't go somewhere soon, I'm going to move on to another call.
15: I read a book about 25 years ago, and it was about a hermaphrodite. And I didn't realize that some people are born with both genders.
14: Yeah,
15: right?
14: I think most of us have known that for a long, long time. So I'm glad you finally realized
15: right.
14: that 25 years ago. You still
15: well,
14: haven't told
15: I'm
14: me where you're going with all this.
15: But, I mean, what I believed is I think we've got to realize as a community that some people have estrogen, they've got testosterone, their bodies are, you know, struggling with what they've got going on.
14: A very small number of people are actually true medical hermaphrodites, but the vast majority of trans people are not. They are men who identify as women or women who identify as men, and they want to take part in competition against women when they're actually men and vice versa. So we're not talking about the rare exceptions, but I appreciate that at long last you finally made it clear where you were going. Lucky, thanks for the call. Geraldine's on the line from Alabama. Hey, Geraldine, welcome to the Lars Larson Show. What's on your mind?
16: Hey, I was calling because I heard the last segment when you were talking about the birds being killed by the flying of a flag.
17: Well, discouraged. I guess not killed, but discouraged. This little town on Plum Island called Newbury has told people that flying flags or banners is going to scare the shorebirds. That's what they're saying.
16: Well, how come nobody says anything about all the windmills that are doing, literally killing 6 million birds?
17: We do. We talk about that issue on this show, you know, more often than not.
16: Oh. Well,
17: is that
16: not
17: the point you were trying
16: to
17: make?
16: Yeah.
17: Okay. Anything else?
16: That's all.
17: Okay. Well, Geraldine, I very much appreciate your call. But if that's, yeah, do we talk about the fact that the crazy windmills that are favored by people who call them alternative means of producing power, they're not a very good alternative because on average, the wind blows about one third of every day. And oftentimes, it does not blow when we need the electric power the most, especially when it gets very cold in the wintertime, the wind tends not to blow. But this issue was whether or not a town could go after a man because he said, I want to put up some patriotic flags as we head up to America's 250th birthday. He wanted to fly those flags on his property. And the local town said, why, you're going to hurt the snowy plover or the shorebird plover. And the plovers are going to be scared away by it. So we're going to go after you. And we're going to tell you, you don't have any right to fly a flag on your own property, which I thought was actually kind of crazy, you know, because all he was trying to do was display America's old glory. And in fact, he has a First Amendment right to do all that. And the Endangered Species Act does not exactly put that in danger. So that's what they're trying to do. They're trying to shut a man down as he wants to display a flag as we come up to 4th of July, Independence Day 2026, which happens to be America's 250th birthday. Nothing wrong with flying the flag. And if you say, but the Endangered Species Act, you know what any reasonable person would say? Yeah, but the First Amendment to the Constitution trumps all of that. And a town can't tell a guy that he can't fly a flag simply because it might scare some of the showbirds. By the way, do you want another summer like last summer when you barely slept at all because you were too hot all night long? Now, people blame the summertime heat for the bad sleep. But you know what right might actually be affecting their sleep? They might be interrupted by their mattress trapping too much heat. And if you already sleep hot, summer only makes that worse. And that's why I switched to a ghost bed. It helps keep you cool all night long. No waking up sweaty or tossing and turning or throwing the covers off at 2 o'clock in the morning. That cooling technology is built into every single ghost bed mattress. And it's not an expensive upgrade you have to pay extra money for. Hot sleepers are some of ghost bed's happiest customers. 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It means less stiffness. It means deeper sleep. And it means you wake up feeling better every single morning that you rest on a ghost bed. Ghost bed gives you 101 nights to try it at home, so you can sleep on it all summer long and feel the difference for yourself. How many more summers are you going to waste on bad sleep? Right now, Ghost Bed is celebrating Independence Day.

Send your emails to talk@LarsLarsen.com. In a moment, should a country ban a film simply because it criticizes Muslim migration? We're going to talk about that coming up next on the Lars Larsen Show.

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1: Hey, welcome back to the Lars Larson Show. It's a pleasure to be with you on a Wednesday. I've been looking forward to talking to our friend Kristen Toto, the host of the Hollywood in Toto podcast. Kristen, I have to tell you, last night I thought I was going to sit down and watch Citizen Vigilante, but by the time I was done with all the other things you have to do around a household, like the laundry and the dishes and things like that, Tina and I do all that together, I thought, I don't have the energy to stay up and watch this. And when I do watch Citizen Vigilante, I want to make sure I've got myself completely awake and I can watch what's going on. I understand it may not be the best made movie in the world, but it's got an interesting premise. And apparently now the folks in parts of Western Europe, if not most of Western Europe, have decided that the film is verboten. Do I have any of that right or wrong, Christian?
2: Yeah, I think you've got it all right, actually. The movie, it tackles a very interesting, very necessary subject. And it does so at a time where no one, certainly in Hollywood or the sort of the entertainment class, is going near it. It's about migrants committing violence across Europe. We've seen the stories. They're horrible. And as bad as they often are, it can be almost worse based on the slaps on the wrist that some of the offenders get in the legal system. So there's a lot of really tough subjects to be tackled here. And Citizen Vigilante goes after it. And the filmmaker here is Uwe Boll, and he's done some of maybe the worst movies in recent memory. He is not a talented filmmaker. I cannot sugarcoat that. I just can't. I give him tons of credit for making this movie, for putting it out there. And the fact that it's getting such a reception is fascinating. It was earlier this week, it was number one in Prime Video as far as the video on demand area. Number two on iTunes. I don't know how it's stacked up now. I suspect it may fall a few notches just because it can't stay up there forever. But this is a low budget film tackling a subject that no one else will. And that's why it matters.
1: Okay, and just give people the background that you didn't say, but Christian, a lot of this is new to me, too. I only heard about the film first about a week ago. 2016, Hamburg, Germany, a group of what they call migrants, meaning a Muslim group of teenagers, raped a 14-year-old girl. But at the end of the day, the legal system turned them loose. Now, that's what really happened 10 years ago in Hamburg, Germany. So this is what, you say his name, Uwe Boll? The director, Uwe Boll, the German director, and his native country, Germany, has banned the film. They're not letting people see it. But what's the excuse they're using for that kind of censorship?
2: So it's an interesting deal because it's not banned technically, but they refuse to rate it, which means it really can't be released. So it's sort of censored, but not officially censored. It's a little bit of a two-step there. They claim it's extreme violence and it could inspire hate against the migrant community. Now, listen, I've seen hundreds of movies that were far more violent than this movie. So that already we know the fix is in. And as Uwe has said, he said if this was a story opening with six neo-Nazis attacking an innocent, they wouldn't have any problem with it because that's a different narrative. So that's what's going on as far as the censorship goes. Then, of course, enter Elon Musk. He puts it up on X for free for a couple of days. That got it more attention. And, someone I follow and love on Twitter, Red Steez, called it the Streisand effect. When you try to hide something, sometimes it gets much more attention. That's what we're watching play out here.
1: Well, see, and I wonder because for years we on this show have talked about the fact that in Western Europe they have a gigantic problem. They've allowed a huge number of people, so-called migrants, in almost exclusively from the Middle East, almost exclusively followers of Islam. And those people have decided to run, I guess, roughshod over the entire region. They've been committing rapes and assaults and all kinds of ugliness that goes on. And the oh-so-politically correct Western Europeans have said, well, you know, but they're from a different culture. Yeah, you may be from a different culture. You're in the Western European culture now. You can't run around and assault people and murder people and rape women at your will. You're not allowed to do that. And yet the whole system seems built on not even allowing, say, news reporters to talk about the problem of Muslim rape gangs, does it?
2: I mean, you said it perfectly. You said it better than I ever could, and you're exactly right. But my issue is twofold. Again, it is not a well-crafted movie, but you have to give him credit for making it in the first place. This is the kind of narrative, the kind of story, the kind of facts that are inconvenient. And we need our artists and storytellers to address it. Now, you can do it in complex ways. You could do it in a documentary format, a TV series. But no one's going near it, and no one will go near it. So I give him a lot of credit. Yes, the movie's crude. Yes, the movie stars Armie Hammer, who was canceled a couple of years ago for some allegations about his personal life. It gives him a chance to get back in front of a camera for the second time in recent years. All of that is interesting. And some of my fellow conservatives are attacking the movie, say it's justifying violence, saying it's making this particular vigilante a hero. But when you watch the movie, he's not a hero. He's kind of a monster. And I think he's been turned into a monster when he responds in kind to all these violent situations. I think that's actually the most interesting part of the film.
1: Does this remind you of a particular film from 50 years ago with Charles Bronson in?
2: I mean, the comparisons are obvious. They're very different. I mean, Charles Bronson was a great actor, a movie star. Armie Hammer is not at that level. I don't think he's well-directed in this film, honestly. And that was a real film with some interesting nuance, and his character wasn't a gun-toting guy. It was actually kind of turned into that by events that happened to him personally. So it's a very different film, but the themes are similar. But I also, it's how a movie is embraced when it first comes out. Because, they made a Death Wish sequel a few years ago with Bruce Willis,
1: yep.
2: And people just yawned. But if you put that out there today, given the soft on crime policies we're seeing in a lot of major cities, I think it'd be a very different reaction. I remember in the 1970s when Dirty Harry came out, it had a vigilante-style theme, even though he was a cop, kind of breaking the rules. That one landed because there were frustrations about crime, about innocents being killed. That's why this one's having such an impact right now.
1: And allowing the system to simply turn the bad guys loose. Christian Toto is the host of the Hollywood and Toto podcast. Christian, it's always a pleasure to have you on the program. 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
4: From ABC News, I'm Dave Packer. It was brazen, and police say it was reckless.
5: Two masked daredevils scaled the very tip of the Empire State Building, nearly 1,500 feet in the air. The man and woman dressed in black and wearing masks casually balanced at the top of that antenna. No tethers, no net, just a gusty wind and a dizzying drop. Police identifying that couple as Angela Nikolaou and Ivan Kuznetsov, Russian nationals who documented the whole thing. Specially trained officers with helmets and harnesses meeting the couple on their descent and taking them into custody.
4: ABC's Aaron Katursky. For half the country, extreme heat right through the holiday weekend. Triple-digit temperatures feeling like it's even hotter than that. Midwest to the East Coast. A horrific scene in Hamden, Ohio. 16 children, 18 months to 18 years old, rescued from a small home. Authorities say they were found living in deplorable conditions. Fenton County Sheriff Ryan Kane.
6: Most of our livestock was kept in better conditions than the children. It was extremely high presence, I'm sure, of bacterial and human feces. It was just a disgusting scene.
4: The children's parents and grandparents arrested. The Federal Reserve will stay independent. That from new Fed Chair Kevin Warsh to the European Central Bank Forum in Portugal.
7: We've been an independent central bank for a very long time. We're going to be an independent central bank at this moment, and you're going to see no changes on that.
4: President Trump traveled to North Dakota today to attend an opening of the Teddy Roosevelt Library. The trip, one of the first, in fact, it was the first on the new Air Force One for him, which was given to the president by Qatar. The president happy with the gift.
8: I said to Boeing, what's the best one? They said, this is the best plane ever built, and you're going to have the privilege of flying it, and I have a privilege also of flying it, but this is the first flight.
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21: From the WPBF 25 First Warning Weather Center, I'm Chief Certified Meteorologist Chris Martinez with a look at South Florida's certified most accurate forecast. Another warm night tonight. We'll get down the upper 70s. We'll see partly cloudy skies. Then as we take you into your Thursday, not much change to the overall weather pattern. Hot, humid, chance for afternoon showers and storms. Look for high temperatures in the low to mid-90s.
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28: Welcome back to the Lars Larson Show. It's a pleasure to be with you on a Wednesday. Always glad to take your phone calls and emails. In a moment, I'll give you the details of this story, but it gets down to this question. 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There are two people now facing charges of murder after the death of their 7-year-old son. It is an absolutely extraordinary story. We'll get to that in just a moment. First, welcome to the Lars Larson Show. If you want to join the best conversation in talk journalism, it's here every day at 866-HEY-LARS. That's 866-439-5277. 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If you're a naysayer, we're going to put you right to the head of the line at 866-439-5277. 239-5277. A shout out to our friends in Jacksonville, North Carolina, where they catch my show and Great Talk Radio Monday through Friday on WJNC. That's AM 1240. And you can find my show there Monday through Friday. Let me tell you first what's coming up this hour. The U.S. Supreme Court is taking up the biggest gun rights case in years. Will the justices protect America's most popular rifle or open the door to a ban? Now, that's a case they've agreed to take. It is not one of the cases they are deciding and then releasing their decisions this week. One of the first states to legalize pot is now thinking about reversing course. Has America finally seen enough? A former judge admitted possessing thousands of child abuse images, yet most of the charges against that judge have been dropped. Does our justice system protect the powerful too much? And take just a moment to cast a vote in my X poll. You'll find it two places, at Lars Larson Show on X. You'll find it on my website at LarsLarson.com. Should the federal minimum wage jump to $25 an hour? That is the latest hobby horse by Democrat liberals on Capitol Hill who say, we've got to raise the minimum wage from $7.25 an hour to more than triple that amount, and we have to do it over the next 6 years. That is absolute insanity. It is going to be a job killer all day long. First, let's get to your calls at 866-439-5277. Let's start with an naysayer, which is a good way to start any segment, and that's Joy. Joy, what do you and I disagree about that makes you a naysayer?
0: And I'm calling from Spokane. I'm visiting.
28: Congratulations. KXLY is a great radio station that is one of our affiliates. What do you and I disagree about, Joy?
0: Well, I have not seen the film that your previous guest was talking about, but the danger that I see and why people might be kind of not eager to run to the theaters, especially in the United States, is that since Trump walked down those golden stairs, he has characterized entire countries and groups of immigrants based on one or, you know, not a small minority of people who have acted unlawfully or violently.
28: So this is all about Donald Trump, because let me tell you one flaw in what you said, Joy, and I want you to take this to heart. You said this is why people aren't flocking to see it, except that's not the case. It is now one of the number one streaming movies in the world right now, and it is that because people are choosing to see it. What's being stopped is Germany and other Western European countries don't want people to watch it. So it's not that people are saying, I don't want to see that ugly stuff in Citizen Vigilante. It's that countries like Germany have said, let's find a way to keep people from seeing it. Now, isn't there a difference in either people saying, I don't want to go to the movie, which they're not saying, or countries saying, we don't want our citizens to see this movie? That's a gigantic difference, isn't it, Joy?
0: But I think that like talking about it here in the United States, I don't know about Germany, but I know that the way that the administration looks at groups like the Haitians or others is that there may be a minority who do something wrong and the whole country is written off as all being the same.
28: Now, but hold on, Joy, you're making stuff up. Western Europe over the last 10 years, hold on, listen for a moment. Western Europe over the last 10 years or so has allowed a gigantic number of so-called migrants to come into the country. Those migrants now disproportionately represented in violent crime against people in those countries. And all of those countries have run into that problem to the point where many of those countries say, we don't want to take these people in anymore because a disproportionate number of them have been involved in violent crimes like rape and murder and assault. Are you going to tell me that's not what has happened over the last 10 years in Europe?
0: Well, but that's for those countries to deal with. I'm just saying.
28: No, but hold on. How do they deal with it when the major news media in Western Europe have been told you're not allowed to talk about this as a phenomenon? So, for example, if I said to you, most crimes in America are committed by men, you know that's statistically true, right?
0: I will believe you on that.
28: 90% of prison, 90+% of prison populations in America are populated by men. Less than 10% are populated by women. So if I said men are disproportionately involved in crime as opposed to women, that would be a fair statement. If you have a particular group of people in Western Europe, so-called migrants, most of them Muslim, who are committing these violent crimes, what is wrong with actually pointing that out to the populations? And yet, most of the major media there, some of it owned by government, like the BBC, have been forced to say, we can't talk about who's doing these crimes. All we can say is, yes, these rapes are happening. But when they notice that there's a pattern, they're happening involving disproportionately a gigantic number of so-called migrants, they're not allowed to tell people that.
0: But we would not, and I'm assuming Germany wouldn't then just automatically write off all men because men disproportionately commit
28: those and you
0: crimes.
28: Just proved my point. You're saying you've told my producer why if people watch this movie, they'll believe that all Muslims are bad people or all Muslims are rapists. No, they won't. They'll look at it just like when we watch movies about men committing crimes and we say, yes, most of the serious crimes in America are committed by men, right? That doesn't mean all men commit crimes.
0: We do that in the United States. Look at the countries that we've gotten rid of TPS status. If you look at the countries that are not, we don't let any immigrants in. Many of them are black.
28: Illegal aliens commit a disproportionate amount of America's violent crime. That's true. And I can give you the numbers to support it.
0: Everyone, did you hear what Megyn Kelly said about after the TPS?
28: No, I don't have time to listen to Megyn.
0: Yeah.
28: What about it? A disproportionate number of Haitians are involved in committing crimes in America.
0: Out of the country. But it's not all. The trouble with...
28: Nobody is saying it's all except you. You're the only one who's saying that.
0: You listen to how Trump and Stephen Miller talk.
28: I only take
0: immigrants.
28: Responsibility for what I say. And by the way, do you notice, Joy, the country that is now effectively banning this movie from being seen is also a country that was once known for burning books? Joy, you're an interesting naysayer. We always appreciate your input. Coming up in a moment, U.S. Supreme Court has agreed to decide if AR-15s are protected by the Second Amendment. We'll get to that next.

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10: Hi, welcome back to The Lars Larson Show. Well, the U.S. Supreme Court on Monday agreed to hear a case involving the basic question of if AR-15s are protected by the Constitution. Is America's most popular sporting rifle about to get the support it deserves, or is it going to be in the new session of the U.S. Supreme Court starting this fall? Is it going to get a down check? I thought we'd check in with Alan Gottlieb, who's founder of the Second Amendment Foundation. Alan, welcome back to the program.
11: Hey, Lars, it's always great to be with you.
10: By the way, I have to, in the interest of full disclosure, because I promised that a long time ago, I'll tell my audience I own at least a half a dozen AR-15s. So you could say I have a dog in the fight in this one. I want to see the U.S. Supreme Court agree that AR-15s are, in fact, protected by the Constitution. Is there any particular significance to the fact that the court decided to mark its last week of this session by agreeing to accept this case? Because that seems to telegraph a message, or does it?
11: It does telegraph a message, but it's been a great couple weeks for Second Amendment rights. There have been two other Supreme Court cases that they ruled in our favor, and then they also refused to take a challenge of a victory the Second Amendment Foundation had in Pennsylvania in the Third Circuit Court of Appeals for 18 to 20-year-olds to be able to allow to be carry firearms concealed. So I think with those three victories plus taking these two cases, the Supreme Court has really sent a message.
10: Well, in fact, in this case, do we have precedent working on our side when they go back and if under originalism, if they say, what would the founders have meant when they wrote the Second Amendment? They meant firearms that were in common usage. Well, isn't the AR-15 today, in fact, the most popular sort of rifle that is owned by citizens like you and me?
11: Well, the AR-15 rifle, the platform, there are over 20 million people that own those firearms. So obviously it's the most popular, and obviously it's in common use. So I'm convinced, Lars, the Supreme Court would not have taken their two Second Amendment Foundation cases. Again, one is Cook County, Chicago, Illinois, and the other one is in state of Connecticut's ban, and they're combining them both together. They would not have taken those cases if they didn't want to overturn the bans. I'm convinced of it.
10: Okay, and in fact, hasn't the Supreme Court itself actually said that the AR-15 is the most popular type of rifle in America? So they already confirmed that piece of proving that the Second Amendment should support it, because that takes it out of the category of unusual weapons, doesn't it?
11: Yes, it does. And actually, Justice Sotomayor, in a dissenting opinion on gun rights, said it was the most popular, and it's in common use. So she's going to have a hard time now saying it's not, since she's already written it in a different opinion. Even though she didn't support gun rights, she had to admit it. I'm convinced we're going to get at least a 6-3. And of course, it's possible we could make it 7-2.
10: Wow.
11: But the three Democrats on the Supreme Court, in five Supreme Court cases dealing with gun rights, have never ruled in favor of gun rights. So it's hard to say we're going to pick one of those up. But I'm convinced it's at least a 6-3 victory.
10: Okay, so if we're anticipating that may be where this case goes, and I don't want to get too far over my skis in sort of anticipating a great victory, so this will be heard in the fall of this coming year, or will it be heard in, say, the winter or spring of next year?
11: The October term in 2027 is when it will be heard, and we should have an opinion sometime in June of 2027.
10: Right.
11: And this is really important. This is landmark that they're taking this, because it will not only knock out the Chicago so-called assault and ban, and Connecticut's, but it's going to get rid of California, Oregon, Washington, New York, Massachusetts, Maryland. And a couple more states. So this is big time, and this is a great. The fact that they're taking these cases is a great 4th of July present to America's gun owners.
10: I'm talking to Alan Gottlieb, who's founder of the Second Amendment Foundation. So why did they decide? Because maybe I want to make this clear to my audience. The Supreme Court is hit with thousands of requests to take cases, requests for cert to hear a case. This is one of the very relatively small number of cases actually decided to take up. Why are they taking this one up now? Do we have any hints as to why the court decided now?
11: You never know why, but it's, something we've been pushing for a number of years. We've had other cases before the court with cert petitions to take on assault weapon bans, and they've chosen not to, but they've telegraphed last year that they were going to, and now they're honoring the telegraph they gave out last year.
10: Okay, so what are going to be the issues? Is there anything about these particular cases? Because people should also know that when the Supreme Court takes up a case, they're doing it based on the record that was already made at the trial court level and the appeals since then. So there's no new evidence that's brought in. So what are the particulars of this case, and how might they be decided?
11: Well, the particulars of the case are, again, is a semi-automatic rifle that's in common use. Is it protected by the Second Amendment? Now, the court has said in the past that if a firearm is both dangerous and unusual, then, the states have more leeway. On the other hand, all guns, all firearms are dangerous, but not more dangerous than anything else, so to speak. And an AR-15 platform rifle is not unusual, with over 20 million of them in civilian hands. So, the common use test is there. And going back after the Bruin decision, where you have to look at these laws in light of the text of the Second Amendment and its history, obviously I think we're in good footing. In fact, some of the judges on lower level appeals courts that have ruled against us in the past have said that they're in common use and have said they're not dangerous and unusual, and they probably are protected by the Second Amendment, but quote unquote, for public safety, the government should be able to ban them. Now, that's not a constitutional reality. I'm really convinced we're in good shape. Again, we were ruled against in the appeals court level in both these cases that are now combined before the Supreme Court. I'm convinced the Supreme Court would only be taking these cases if they felt they needed to overturn the lower court ruling.
10: Okay, Alan, can you speak about what it was the lower courts, the appeals courts, decided against, throwing out these rules, why they did that, what was the justification they came up with?
11: I think it was a political decision based on judges that were appointed by Liberal Democrat presidents or nominated by Liberal Democrat presidents. And quite honestly, Lars, there was no merit to the argument. Some of them were very laughable.
10: Well, that's all the better for us then, isn't it? Now, does it do anything about the limitations on the number of rounds you can carry? Because, as I said, in the interest of full disclosure, I've got the rifles, I've got 5-round magazines, I've got 10s, I've got 30s, I've got a couple of 50s. Does it do anything about those kinds of limitations?
11: No, they chose to take an assault and ban case that just deals with the firearms, not the magazines. However, in their opinion, they could talk about magazines, so to speak, and telegraph that those laws aren't going to stand either. And that's, I hope they do, and give it a nice expanded decision. But technically, these cases only ask the question, is the semi-automatic rifle protected by the Second Amendment? It doesn't talk about magazines at all in either of the two cases they're taking.
10: No, this is fantastic news, Alan. I can't wait for it to happen. And frankly, I don't want to have to wait until June of next year to hear what they're going to do. But it sounds like it'll be interesting to see how the more liberal justices, especially Ketanji Brown Jackson, handle this one. The woman who doesn't know what a woman is, maybe she doesn't even understand what an AR-15 is. That's Alan Gottlieb, founder of the Second Amendment Foundation, and you're listening to the Lars Larson Show.
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1: News. I'm Dave Packard. 160 million Americans in the danger zone for life-threatening heat. ABC's Rhiannon Alley with the scorching temperatures for America's 250th birthday.
2: D.C. feeling like 110, Philly 107, and Syracuse feeling like 111 degrees. New York City's heat index 102 degrees. Just north of New York City, a group of nearly 20 ROTC cadets on their way home from camp rushed to hospitals after their bus lost AC in Goshen, New York.
1: A death-defying publicity stunt. Two people in masks climbing to the very top of the Empire State Building spire today, unfurling a peace banner at 1,450 feet in the air as the world watched. Getting engaged, then getting arrested. 16 children rescued from a small Ohio home living in deplorable conditions, held in a 12-by-12 room for the last 4 years, the youngest child 18 months old, children's parents and grandparents arrested. This is ABC News.
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12: from the WPBF 25 First Warning Weather Center. I'm Chief Certified Meteorologist Chris Martinez with a look at South Florida's certified most accurate forecast. Another warm night tonight. We'll get down the upper 70s. We'll see partly cloudy skies. Then as we take you into your Thursday, not much change to the overall weather pattern. Hot, humid, chance for afternoon showers and storms. Look for high temperatures in the low to mid 90s.
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15: Hey, welcome back to the Lars Larson Show. So you got the decision that a former judge with thousands of child abuse images and a plea deal that dropped most of those charges. Is that justice, or is it just the powerful being protected very, very well? I've invited Congresswoman Nancy Mace on, who represents South Carolina's 1st Congressional District. Congresswoman Mace, welcome to the program.
16: Thank you. You're talking about not just a system. It's not a system of justice. It is a system of injustice.
15: I would have to agree with you. Why is this happening? Why are we seeing this? I would think that if anything, the judicial system would look at people like Judge James Gosnell Jr. and say, we're going to hold you to an even greater standard. You knew what the law was. You knew what you weren't allowed to do. You get held to an even higher standard than an average citizen who's not a judge and not a lawyer.
16: Right. And it was in federal court. Now, I see this. I'm not an attorney, but I follow cases, especially cases of child predators, because I want every child rapist to be executed. Okay, I don't care how it happens, firing squad, guillotine, I don't care. And so I follow these cases, and my home state of South Carolina has become a pedophile paradise, mostly because of plea deals like this. And so, but this is in federal court. I expected in federal court for it to be a bit harsher. Well, like in state court, and like in so many cases across the country, the majority of charges were dropped. I think he's going to get 20 to 25 years. He could get up to 40 years. But it's really not clear because of the way this thing went down. He's going to be fined $250,000. But I want to know if the baby was abused. Not
15: well,
16: just an image and, you know, there was a baby involved here, an infant.
15: Well, and is there any way of reading between the lines or from the deal itself how this deal came about and why he was given this kind of extra consideration that you can imagine the average person would not have been?
16: There is no explanation. Did he plead guilty so they couldn't find other evidence of other potential criminal wrongdoing, like raping a baby? I don't know, because that information isn't available to the public. And so when you extrapolate from this, and I just, before I got on, I saw a headline about Governor Tim Walz in Minnesota pardoned a child sexual abuser. He was going to be deported. He pardoned a child sexual predator. I mean, this is what's going on all across the country right now, and I don't understand why these people can't go to jail or be executed if they're abusing kids.
15: I'm talking to Congresswoman Nancy Mace from South Carolina. Well, see, this is the part that really bothers me, because I've told people before, I used to have a producer who was a green card alien, and she had been for decades. And I said, why don't you become a citizen? She just, it wasn't her. I kind of inherited her from another talk show host. And so, but when I look at people with green cards, I understand if you commit a crime, any kind of serious crime, you risk losing your status to stay in this country. And yet people like Tim Walz taking actions like that are effectively saying, we don't care that the penalty is supposed to be that you're going to be forced to leave America and maybe never even get a chance to come to this country again.
16: Yeah,
15: why would he do that?
16: We've opened our borders to people who hate America and want all of us dead, talking about Islam, right?
15: Yeah.
16: And they rape kids. I mean, the Prophet Muhammad married a 6-year-old and, you know, had sex
15: consummated
16: with her
15: at nine. Yep.
16: Yeah, consummated it, and you said it better than I do.
15: I just tried a shortcut to when did the Prophet Muhammad commit his child rape? At age 9. He married her at 6 and was able to wait 3 whole years till she was 9 years old before he raped her.
16: Uh-huh.
15: And you say, well, it wasn't rape at the time.
16: It's
15: rape now.
16: And the defenders of Islam say, oh, well, she was a teenager. That's how Democrats defend Islam, but there's this culture of rape. And this culture of defending, right? I even saw Katie Couric in a video interview with Rand Paul this week that went viral online, where she said, well, it's only 56,000 rapes, like 400,000 illegals who are here. Right, what are you talking about? One rape is bad. One of them. Like, you just one. You're gone, let alone tens of thousands. It's always liberal white women, and it's always people on the left, like the Governor Tim Walz is of the world, like, you know, these rogue federal judges. I just, you know, it's to me, I don't even recognize the country I grew up in anymore.
15: You know, Congresswoman, I was talking to Louis Gohmert the other night, a former member of Congress, mm-hmm. and he made the point, we always say it's a lifetime appointment to the federal bench, and yet that's not what the Constitution says. He points out it says on your good behavior, and that we really ought to be taking a look at all the federal judges, because we usually shortcut it by saying, well, when you get the federal judge appointment, it's for life. But it's not. It's mm-hmm. on good behavior. Should the Congress be diligent about going back and reexamining these jokers in black robes?
16: And I don't know why we're not impeaching them. And the other thing is, I filed a bill, Lars, earlier this year that would ban judges who are foreigners. If you're born in a foreign country, your allegiance has been to the United States of America. I mean, we just saw that Judge Sparkle, right, overturn an executive order of President Trump's. And, you know, they got to go.
15: I would agree with you. Now, do bills like that have a prayer of actually getting a hearing when we can't even pass the SAVE Act through the Senate?
16: No. And that's one of my frustrations. And, you know, when I came to Congress, I said I would serve 6 years. My time is up at the end of the year, and I will not be running for re-election. I make good on my promises, and I'm a term limits person. But,
15: unlike
16: when you
15: Warner.
16: See... the frustration. I mean, the frustration is that you come here, you have great conservatives, good conservatives, hardworking conservatives that put forth really good bills that would literally save a nation. And we can't even get a committee hearing on it, let alone a vote, because it's got to go through committee. It's got to come to the floor. Then it's got to get a vote. Then it's got to go through the Senate. We can't even get a law passed that would require proof of citizenship to vote in our country.
15: Well, let me ask you something. As a side issue, Congresswoman Mace, Johnson says they might be able to put the SAVE Act through under reconciliation. Is that a realistic possibility?
16: I think you can do it any way you can. The House keeps passing it. The problem with attaching it to other bills is that it's just going to get kicked out in what's called conference committee. So when we have big bills like reconciliation, like the NDA, big bills that are coming through, there was some disagreement between the two chambers. So when it passed the House, it goes to the Senate. When it goes to the Senate, it goes to conference. Members of both parties and both chambers then confer. And usually the good stuff is taken out. And it's just pork, and it's just the uniparty, and it's just what they've always done. It's nothing new.
15: I mean,
16: and there is no real difference.
15: Can Thune at least put the people on the conference committee who are going to decide what stays in, what gets kicked out? Can he put some decent...
16: Determined.
15: Keep the rhinos out.
16: That's never going to happen. And we can do what Mike Johnson does, and Mike Johnson is a conservative, put it in reconciliation, it goes to the Senate, it gets ripped out in conference. And you know, so nothing is going to change unless we have people who are willing to have a spine, that have the balls to be able to say no more and to hold the line and be firm. And I think you're seeing a lot of members leave because our frustration it's deeply frustrating to be in that body and to be helpless and know that it doesn't mean anything that your bill is good and will save the country. Nobody cares and we can't get it through. You can't get proof of citizenship to vote in this country and Republicans are blocking it. What can you do?
15: Yeah, I got to tell you something, Congresswoman Ways. I hear plenty of voters who say to me every time the Republicans say, well, if you just give us a majority in the House, just give us a majority in the Senate, just give us...

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0: Hey, welcome back to the Lars Larson Show. At the beginning of this hour, I made a promise. I had a promise that I would tell you about a case involving a couple of parents who've now been accused of murdering their 7-year-old boy. And how did that happen?

0: I'll give you the details, and then I'll get to your phone calls and emails at 866-HEY-LARS. That's 866-439-5277. Send your emails to talk@LarsLarson.com. So this is a Michigan couple. This may be well familiar to some of our affiliate listeners of WILS. A Michigan couple have been charged with second-degree murder after prosecutors say that neglect of their 7-year-old boy ended his life. Now, how did that happen? Well, the 7-year-old boy, when he died, weighed 255 pounds. Now, even if you've never been a parent, you understand that when a kid is about 7 years old, the average weight of that child should be somewhere between 50 and 70 pounds. Instead, this little boy weighed almost four times that amount. And the parents now, Damian O'Brien and Jessica O'Brien of Flint Township, are facing charges of torture and three counts of second-degree child abuse stemming from the death of their son, Casper O'Brien, 7 years old, died November 4th of last year. An autopsy found the cause of death was dilated cardiomyopathy, a disease of the heart muscle that can lead to heart failure. That is what he died of, morbid obesity. Now, in this case, this little boy had apparently seen a doctor one time in his 7 years of life. And I'll tell you what makes it even more ironic. The folks at the New York Post, USA Today also had this story. The New York Post reported that Casper O'Brien, on the day that Casper died, the family had actually called the family vet to see about getting some medical care for their dog. Did they seek medical care for their 255-pound 7-year-old boy? They did not. He had seen a doctor one time in his life. He died of heart failure. He basically died because he ate his way into the grave, and his parents allowed it to happen. To your calls, and let's start with a naysayer, Richard. Hey, Richard, welcome to the Lars Larson Show. What do you and I disagree about that makes you a naysayer?
1: Second Amendment.
0: Okay, what about the Second Amendment?
1: I don't think we should have one.
0: Well, then you're free to try to amend the Constitution. It's kind of a tough road to hoe, but shouldn't we have a Second Amendment to protect our God-given rights to own guns?
1: Well, I don't think you have God-given rights for anything.
0: You don't? I'm curious about this, because when people tell me that, I say, then, Richard, do you think you have rights that are protected by the Constitution? And if you do, where did you get them?
1: Yeah, but they're not God-given.
0: No, hold on. Richard, let's just stick with what I asked you. Do you have rights protected by the Constitution from government interference? And if you have rights, and I believe I do, I believe you do as well, where did you get those rights?
1: From the Constitution, I guess.
0: No, where in the Constitution do you find a grant of a right? Because, for instance, I have a contract with my employer that says twice a month they will pay me a paycheck. That's an obligation that is written into that contract. Do you find anywhere in the Constitution something that grants you rights that the government gave you?
1: The Bill of Rights, I guess.
0: No, the Bill of Rights is only a set of limitations on the government. The Bill of Rights says you have these rights already, because you were given them by God, and the government is not allowed to interfere with them. Now, other people can interfere with them. For example, the government cannot tell me, the FCC could not walk into my studio right now and say, Lars, you are not allowed to talk about guns. The government is forbidden to put that limitation on me. Now, if I worked, I've never had an employer actually tell me what to say or what not to say, but they could. They could walk in and say, Lars, we don't want you to talk about science fiction books anymore. And it would be within their rights to tell me what I'm allowed to say and what I'm not. Now, I would probably end my employment of that person. But in this case, I'm asking you, if you don't think you got your rights from God, where did you get your rights?
1: I don't know if I even have any rights. I live in America.
0: Hold on. I just asked you, do you have rights? And you agreed you do. You don't think you have any rights in America?
1: No, I do not.
0: Okay, so you don't have the right to practice the faith of your choosing.
1: I don't have any faith.
0: Well, it doesn't matter if you have a faith or not. Even if you don't practice, even if you don't believe in God, even if you don't believe in our Lord and Savior Jesus Christ, you have the right to believe in a faith, don't you?
1: Yeah, you call it a right. I just call it a whatever it is.
0: A whatever it is. Well, where did you get your whatever it is? Can you tell me?
1: It was there.
0: It was just there. So
1: that's all I remember.
0: Oh. You mean you got it from whoever created the universe, right?
1: No.
0: You didn't get it from God? Where does it say you didn't get it from God?
1: From the people who made this country.
0: No. Where do you find in any of the documents that founded this government that the government granted you the rights? Tell me where you found that.
1: Where do you find the word God in the Constitution?
0: Oh, I can find the word God in lots of places in the Constitution, that our rights are inalienable because they were given to us by our Creator.
1: Unless you believe the Creator is God, that's fine. That's good for you.
0: No, but here's the thing, Richard. You think you have rights. Or I guess a moment ago you said you don't think you have rights. So do you think you have rights or not? I'm curious.
1: Right now, no.
0: Why not? Why don't you think you have rights? You're talking on a radio show. Do you have a right to express your opinion on a radio show? And if so, where did you get that right?
1: Probably, I don't know where I got the right from. I just have the right to call, I guess.
0: So in other words, the government could come in and tell you to shut your mouth right now, right, Richard?
1: Sure they can.
0: No, they can't. But Richard, you're an interesting naysayer, and I appreciate the call. By the way, everybody talks about weight loss injections because the results, I have to admit, those GLP-1s, they're very dramatic. They work by lowering your blood sugar and reducing your appetite. So what if you want to lose some weight, but you don't want those painful weekly injections, especially when you hear about some of the intense side effects of the GLP-1s? 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
7: From ABC News, I'm Dave Packer. A horrific discovery inside of an Ohio home, where officials say 16 children were rescued from deplorable conditions. Age range from infancy to teenager. Benton County Prosecutor William Archer.
8: We are asking for temporary custody to Job and Family Services. The children are safe. They have been placed. We have some other issues we're still dealing with for their safety, but they are currently in a good situation and are being protected.
7: Four adults who were there have been arrested and pleaded not guilty to criminal charges. President Trump taking his new Air Force One on its maiden flight as he's facing questions about his personal income after making a mandatory financial disclosure.
9: The president's mandatory financial disclosure forms show that in his first year back in office, President Trump pulled in a stunning $2.2 billion in income, three times more than what he made the year before. Unlike past presidents, President Trump has not put his business into a blind trust. It's being run by his sons, Don Jr. and Eric. $1.4 billion of the money he made last year came from his family's crypto business, which boomed as his administration loosened regulations on the industry.
7: ABC's Rachel Scott. Two people in masks climbing to the very top of the Empire State Building spire Wednesday, unfurling a peace banner at 1,450 feet in the air. The man and woman getting engaged at the top and then getting arrested when they came down. Not their first time doing something like this. They're featured in a Netflix documentary called Skywalkers, A Love Story. The U.S. men's national team headed for the route of 16 in the World Cup after a shutout Wednesday night. ABC's Christian Cordero.
10: A 24-year drought is broken in Northern California.
11: 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Seattle, we're coming.
10: The U.S. men's national team winning their first knockout stage match since 2002 with a win over Bosnia and Herzegovina.
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7: During a European Central Bank forum, Fed Chair Kevin Warsh said the central bank would remain independent and seek to bring down inflation.
14: If there were people in household or the business sector and the financial markets who thought that this central bank was going to be comfortable with an inflation objective above 2%, well, I guess they'd be disappointed.
7: But Warsh declined to say what steps the Fed will take to achieve that goal. Speculation is only growing over what could be happening at New York's Madison Square Garden this weekend.
15: Crews at New York Madison Square Garden are intensely unloading equipment in anticipation for the event of the summer. A law enforcement official briefed on the matter, telling the Associated Press global superstar Taylor Swift and Super Bowl champion Travis Kelce will have their wedding Friday night in that arena. The lift event is for about 1,000 people and is a 12-hour party beginning with a cocktail hour at 4 o'clock Friday afternoon and scheduled to last until about 4 a.m. Saturday morning.
7: ABC's Morgan Norwood. Tropical storm Douglas has formed in the Pacific Ocean, but the National Hurricane Center says it poses no threat to land. Chinese tech giant Alibaba will pay $600 million to resolve a dispute with the federal government over allegations that it sold and imported illegal pharmaceuticals, controlled substances, regulated chemicals, and pill-making equipment into the U.S. Dave Packer, ABC News.
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19: From the WPBF 25 First Warning Weather Center, I'm Chief Certified Meteorologist Chris Martinez with a look at South Florida's certified most accurate forecast. Another warm night tonight. We'll get down the upper 70s. We'll see partly cloudy skies. Then as we take you into your Thursday, not much change to the overall weather pattern. Hot, humid, chance for afternoon showers and storms. Look for high temperatures in the low to mid-90s.
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0: Hey, welcome back to the Lars Larson Show. It might have occurred to you after the decisions by the U.S. Supreme Court announced in the last 2 weeks or so that there is a real impetus for the United States Senate to pass the SAVE Act and stop foreign nationals from voting in our elections. So you want some more evidence that we need to have this happen? The fact is, we're told all the time, well, there aren't any foreign nationals who are voting in American elections. And then you find out there are thousands of them in the state of Oregon, thousands of them in the state of Washington, thousands or hundreds of thousands in the state of California and other states around America. And apparently that's not enough evidence to indicate that our elections are being polluted and contaminated and sabotaged by foreign national voters. First, welcome to the Lars Larson Show. If you want to join the best conversation in talk journalism, it happens here every day at 866-HEY-LARS. 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Vote in our poll on X. You'll find the poll on X at Lars Larson Show on X. You'll find the same poll question on our website at LarsLarson.com. So, what has happened recently that might give us even more impetus to push the U.S. Senate to pass the SAVE Act? And what is the SAVE Act? It's a piece of legislation that has now passed the U.S. House of Representatives, not once, not twice. It's passed twice. But now the Speaker of the House, Mike Johnson, has said if we have to pass it a third time, then we will do that. So what's happening over in the U.S. Senate? Well, Republicans all of a sudden lose their backbone in the U.S. Senate and say, we're not going to vote on it. Even though when the public opinion polls are looked at, well more than 70% of Americans believe that we should have picture ID. That's what SAVE Act requires. Picture ID, proof that you are an American citizen and proof that you are eligible to cast a vote in an American election. And number three, your ballot has to come in by Election Day, because the U.S. Supreme Court within the last 10 days has just announced that states may count ballots that come in up to 3 weeks after Election Day. Now, I think that outrages many people because we've seen how elections go. Elections end up being changed in their result. The count is going one direction on election night, and then a bunch of votes come in mysteriously after Election Day, and the authorities say, well, we're going to count those votes too. So should we make sure that all the ballots are in by Election Day? And in the case of presidential elections, every 4 years, that the votes are in by Election Day as set by the U.S. Constitution. I mean, for the most part, states are in control of how elections are run. But the U.S. Constitution says that when it comes to the presidential election, it happens on a specific day every 4 years everywhere in America. That is not set by the state. So what have we found out recently? Federal authorities arrested and charged an illegal alien in New Jersey for voting in a federal election. Now, we're told this never happens. I mean, the Democrats would have you believe this never, ever happens. No, what is more accurate to say is that it happens and then it's routinely ignored, that folks are not looking for the illegal alien or the foreign national who's voting in elections. So take the case of Marian Sheraton. Marian Sheraton is a 62-year-old from Slovakia who was charged with illegally voting in a federal election, as well as making false statements when applying for U.S. citizenship. Sheraton allegedly registered to vote in New Jersey and then falsely stated that he was a U.S. citizen when doing so. He then went on to vote in the 2022 midterm elections. Now, Sheraton had also applied for U.S. citizenship. You can do that. You can come to America. You can be here on a green card, a so-called green card, although I think they're actually orange, but they call them green cards. And if you keep your nose clean, don't violate any federal laws, like falsely registering to vote in a federal election, then in 5 years, you can take a test, swear an oath, and you become an American citizen. Guess what happened to Sheraton? Sheraton never obtained citizenship. His voting history was discovered during the application process, and he was denied. Now, I want to tell you something. One of the things we're told by opponents of proof of citizenship and picture ID is that the thing that would keep most foreign nationals from voting illegally is that when you sign on the line and say, I am eligible to vote, if that is false, you have just committed a federal felony crime. Not a civil infraction, a felony crime, because you signed on the line and said you were eligible to vote and you were not. If this Sheraton is convicted, he faces a maximum of 1 year in prison. We're told by the opponents of the SAVE Act that nobody would violate this law because it says right in plain English right there that if you falsely register to vote, you are committing a crime. And people who are here on a green card understand that if you commit crimes while you're a green card on your way to citizenship, you're not going to get citizenship. In fact, you may well lose your green card and be kicked out of the United States of America. The count of unlawful procurement of citizenship or naturalization carries a maximum penalty of 10 years in prison. And yet, despite that potential penalty, Marian Sheraton, the 62-year-old from Slovakia, decided to violate the law anyway, falsely claim that he was an American citizen, and he voted in elections. Now, in May, just 2 months ago, four green card holders living in New Jersey were charged with illegally voting in federal elections and falsely claiming they never did such a thing when applying for their U.S. citizenship. So they were simultaneously asking, make me a citizen, and then they were committing crimes that would forbid them from becoming a citizen and would probably take away their green card. Studies have found that illegal aliens voting in elections, they say, are rare, but I would make the case that the reason they're rare is they are rarely found out, because for the most part, the elections officials are not working for it, are not looking for those kinds of flaws. Speaker Mike Johnson said this last Sunday that House Republicans could put the Save America Act into a reconciliation bill. That means it would not take 60 votes in the U.S. Senate. Now, two things you should know. There are a majority of people in the U.S. Senate who say that they are in favor of the Save Act, but if you look at the public opinion polls, the number of Americans who say that they're in favor of the SAVE Act is north of 70%. They say the Democrats want no part of this, and this is very basic stuff. So what Johnson says is, we're going to make sure that you have to have proof of citizenship to register to vote, and you have to show an ID when you turn out at the ballot box. If you don't have that, these are 90-10 public opinion issues, and more than 70% of Democrats want to do it. But the Democrats in the House and the Senate, they say we're not going to do it because they understand that cheating with foreign nationals is the way the Democrat Party wins elections. Hey, I want you to imagine this. Your phone rings. It's your child's number, and it's your kid's voice panicked saying, Dad, I've been in an accident. You got to wire me some money right now. Now, ordinarily, you'd move heaven and earth to make that happen. And that's exactly what that scammer is counting on, because here's how it happens. The criminals buy your phone number and all the details about your family from those data brokers out there. Then they grab 3 seconds of your kid's voice of a random video somewhere, maybe on social media. They clone it with AI, and then they make that call. 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

0: Lars Larson wants to hear from you, even if you disagree. Naysayers get to cut the line at 866-HEY-LARS. Now, here's Lars Larson.
1: Hey, welcome back to the Lars Larson Show. It's a pleasure to be with you. You know that teachers and chaplains and nurses all say that they have been punished for their faith beliefs in America. Is religious liberty slipping away from us? I thought I'd start with that with Jeremy Dice, who's senior counsel, top lawyer at the First Liberty Institute. Jeremy, welcome back.
2: Hey, thanks so much for having me.
1: So the President's Religious Liberty Commission has come out with a draft of its final report with recommendations on protecting the faith rights of Americans to freely practice their faith without fear or of government censorship or retaliation. Are we seeing a lot more of that now than we've ever seen before?
2: No, I think so. But at the same time, we're seeing more religious freedom than we've ever seen in our lifetime before, if people will just embrace it. But this is the good news, that the Trump administration has authored this report, but how it came about is equally important. The president signed an executive order creating this Religious Liberty Commission and tasked this commission, my boss sits on the commission, with surveying what's going on in the country, cataloging the instances of religious discrimination around the country in a variety of different contexts. I had the privilege back in September of last year testifying right before the president spoke at the commission meeting, as a matter of fact, and told them that in specific at schools, we're having a real problem with people of faith being sidelined, whether that's parents or students or all that are, having their religious liberty shown the door or being barred from walking through the schoolhouse gates. Now, a lot of that has changed thanks to Coach Joe Kennedy, which I know you know that case really well.
3: Yep, I do.
2: But that really opened up a lot of freedom in our country. But school districts have sort of acted like that didn't even happen. And they still treat religion within its school districts, within their walls, as sort of like a disease that they've got to prevent the spread of. But that's not the case. And what this report makes clear is that, yeah, there's been some problems here. But we've got some really, this commission has identified some really key solutions for protecting, preserving, and expanding religious freedom for the next generation.
1: Well, Jeremy, when this is done, because the only place the Constitution actually protects us is it says, you know, private actors, I guess, can discriminate to some extent, although discrimination by employers, private employers and the like, is forbidden. You can't say I'm not going to hire you because you're Catholic or Jewish or Muslim. But when government institutions like schools in particular do this, are they just doing it out of pure ignorance, or are they doing it because they believe we can get away with it and nobody in the rest of the government is going to question us about it?
2: I sure hope that the grand majority of it is ignorance, and maybe that's just me being really positively minded, thinking that everybody likes religious liberty like I do. But, you know, I run into and I sue enough school districts to know that there are some really bad actors within this universe. And it's not just school districts, too, by the way. It's our houses of worship where we've got city councils and county commissions, township leaders that are denying, you know, religious land use, for example. Or in one case out in Ohio with my client there that keeps his church open 24 hours a day, they've actually indicted him and convicted him of a crime for doing so. So
1: you've got to satisfy my curiosity on that. What crime did he commit by keeping his house of worship open 24 hours a day?
2: Well, the fire chief says he violated the fire code, and I suppose he did, but for the First Amendment. He keeps the doors open 24 hours a day and says the fire chief says you've got to install a fire suppression system there. And that's all well and good if he was requiring that of everybody else, right? His problem is that people fall asleep during the middle of the night in this first floor church building. And so you'd expect that if anybody falls asleep on the first floor of a building in that town, he would require the same thing, right? Well, he
1: does. And there must be a few of those, right? You go to a movie and it's a boring movie and you fall asleep in the middle of the movie, then the movie theater has to be shut down as well.
2: Well, I mean, in theory, I don't even know that there's a movie theater in that town, but there are motels, and motels are not required to have a fire suppression system. Apartment complexes, they are not required to have a fire suppression system. And my favorite one, senior living facilities. You talk about people that probably need the most protection in terms of ambulation in the town. They don't have to have a fire suppression system. The fire chief doesn't really care about all that. But this church, well, by golly, you better put that fire suppression system in town, and they mean it. And they mean it so much that they actually did try him, convicted him, and he's facing 60 days in jail plus a fine if that's not overturned on appeal. Now, by the way, I just wanted to preview this. We won the civil side of this equation. We won on that issue. We expect the court that heard the same argument on the criminal side that they're going to come up with the same conclusion. But the fact that we even got here and are talking about that, I think, explains the problem itself, right? Where we have some frustrated or bad actors here that don't like or view a suspect religion when they should be preferencing and encouraging religious freedom as broadly as possible.
1: Well, Jeremy, is this just like open antagonism, and in particular antagonism toward the Christian faith? Is there a pattern there?
2: No, there certainly is. You'd expect the majoritarian faith would receive the majority of the problems, wouldn't you? It does happen. It certainly is the case. But there are the minority faiths are involved here as well. Look, I just got done representing a client down in Boca Raton, a rabbi and his wife. They use their home for religious purposes. And the homeowners association there has treated their home as commercial use for these religious purposes. And then worst of all that, and that's kind of the boring legal part of it all, but the worst part is that the HOA leadership said something to the effect of, they should have finished your kind in the 1930s.
1: Whoa.
2: That's not a nice thing to say to a rabbi and his wife. And for the privilege, they've now had to settle that case for $850,000. But, you know, I could talk to you about Rabbi Dayton out in Irvine, California, where the town there is levying fines against him because 10 guys show up for prayers regularly at his house, and some Karen down the street doesn't like that there's cars parked out there. I tell you about Rabbi Gerlitsky in Big Island of Hawaii, same issue, using his home for especially the high holidays, and people don't like it, but they're perfectly fine with a house down the street that has a bunch of parties and concerts and things like that. That doesn't have a problem. And I could go on and on. The point is, religious freedom for one faith tradition is religious freedom for all of them. We need to be committed to protecting religious liberty for all Americans. And too often, city councils, county commissions, county and township leaders are going after people of faith rather than asserting the religious liberty to which they are due.
1: That's Jeremy Dice, who's senior counsel at First Liberty Institute. Jeremy, I appreciate the time, and I wish we could stretch those minutes out more. Back in a moment, you're listening to the... 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
2: ABC News, I'm Dave Packer. A horrific discovery inside of an Ohio home where officials say 16 children are rescued from deplorable conditions. Benton County Prosecutor William Archer.
3: We are asking for temporary custody to Job and Family Services. The children are safe. They have been placed. We have some other issues we're still dealing with for their safety, but they are currently in a good situation and are being protected.
2: Four adults who were there have been arrested and pleaded not guilty to criminal charges. President Trump taking his new Air Force One on its maiden flight as he's facing questions about his personal income. A mandatory financial disclosure showing in his first year back in office, Trump pulled in $2.2 billion in income. Two people in masks climbing to the very top of the Empire State Building spire today. The man and woman arrested when they came down. The U.S. men's national team headed for the route of 16 in the World Cup after a shutout Wednesday night. Dave, this is ABC News.
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0: from the WPBF 25 First Warning Weather Center. I'm Chief Certified Meteorologist Chris Martinez with a look at South Florida Certified, a most accurate forecast. Another warm night tonight. We'll get down to the upper 70s. We'll see partly cloudy skies. Then as we take you into your Thursday, not much change to the overall weather pattern. Hot, humid, chance for afternoon showers and storms. Look for high temperatures in the low to mid 90s.
10: 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He actually will read it. Now, here's Lars Larson.
13: Just a quick note here. The terms that we're using here during our reporting, biological male, biological female, the high court put those terms in quotations in their decision and their dissent. But just so you know, we're using those terms from the decision itself, biological male, biological female.
14: Now, that is Craig Melvin, and he's an NBC News anchor. I never thought that I would see a news anchor anywhere in America who would have to somewhat apologetically explain we're using the term biological male and biological female, like he was referring to, say, somebody dropping an F-bomb, or maybe somebody using a really unfortunate term to describe the situation. He said, well, those are the terms that are used by the U.S. Supreme Court. Yeah, no kidding. So NBC News is effectively apologizing for using the terms biological male and biological female. They were offering up what amounts to a trigger warning, saying you might be triggered by what the U.S. Supreme Court had to say. Welcome back to the Lars Larson Show. Is the media now afraid to say the term biological male? I thought I'd put that to Curtis Houck, who's managing editor of Newsbusters, which is the media watchdog division of the Media Research Center. Curtis, welcome back to the program.
15: Always a pleasure to be with you, Lars. Yeah, what a humdinger to start with there.
14: Well, what should we make of news anchors, no matter whether male or female, if you can actually use the terms male and female without triggering somebody? I'm sure I've triggered somebody out there. And somewhat apologetically saying, well, we're using this term as they're using some kind of swear word or some kind of really outrageous description when it is, in fact, just a technical definition, biological male, biological female, as differentiated from males who call themselves female or females who call themselves male. Did you ever think we'd get to this point?
15: I mean, I think only in some sort of Mad Libs, Babylon Bee, Funhouse Mirrors world, Lars, do you think you would get there? I mean, as I wrote this up yesterday for Newsbusters, Craig Melvin, the host there, co-host of the Today Show, he frequently talks about his Christian faith and how much he, values prayer and the good book of the Lord. So he should consult Genesis 1, Genesis 5, Matthew 19. I mean, there's any number of places that you could go for this, to kind of talk about, you know, he created male and female. So, any sort of groveling that he had to engage in there was just simply embarrassing, but it was par for the course for what we saw yesterday. I mean, I could only imagine if the birthright citizenship case had gone the president's way, what the reaction could have been. I think for the press yesterday, there was such a huge lull with Justice Sotomayor reading her dissent from the bench that there was a delay between that case and then the other ones with campaign finance and birthright citizenship. So the press had a lot of time that they had to vamp, and they kind of had to, get all upset and hot and bothered by all this before the other cases came down with birthright citizenship going their way. They could kind of go back and kind of take a deep breath. I guess, talk about other things instead.
14: You know, Curtis, it caught me off guard, too, because I saw the decision come down just after about 7 o'clock in the morning on the West Coast as the Supreme Court was announcing its decision, which I thought was the right one, saying states have the right to pass laws that say that if you're going to have women's sports and men's sports, that biological men cannot take part in women's sports. And that is actually the majority of states that believe that and that have put it in law. It's the minority of states, the blue states, that have actually said, oh, no, a man who calls himself as a woman is actually a woman. And so they think that somehow they've got to apologize to their audience and even describe it as what they call it, a travesty or a devastating decision against people who've claimed to be men when they are, in fact, women, or vice versa.
15: Yeah, that was what some of the other coverage was. ABC News touted the West Virginia plaintiff, a male student pretending to be a woman who, you know, won the women's shot put state championship, who brought the case to the Supreme Court. And then it was devastating, likely, to this student's family. And that this had to have occurred, Lars, on the last day of Pride Month. You know, over on NBC, right before Craig Melman's trigger warning, what was interesting was we saw some of the other tropes that you normally see from the left. Correspondent Kelly O'Donnell pointed out, you know, president is boiling this down into bumper sticker language. And it's just his interpretation that it's universally bad for women. And even if all this is true, it's really just a small number of people. That's one of the main arguments, I guess I would say, more than any of the other ones. It's just only a few people, Lars, that we're talking about. So it's really not that big of a deal, except, of course, in addition to the physiological differences, like we see in the volleyball matches out in some of these states, I think San Jose State, I believe, is one of the universities where, like, the spikes of the volleyball were actually, like, injury-inducing. And then the other one is if these folks are state champions, that takes away potential scholarships and other kinds of records and also just personal pride from biological women.
14: I'm talking to Curtis Houck, who's managing editor at Newsbusters, part of the Media Research Center. The thing I noticed, Curtis, is that in my neck of the woods, there's a track and field championship for high school students that's been won the last couple of years by a biological male competing as a female. And his finishing times, you know, in track and field, I've never run track and field, but usually the competitors are separated by fractions of a second or maybe a second or two. This guy actually won by 25 seconds over his nearest female competitor, which kind of puts the lie to the idea that people say, well, really, it won't make that big a difference. Really? You beat your top competitors by 25 seconds in a track and field event?
15: I think track and swimming, obviously, two of the case, you know, the West Virginia case was about a track athlete. And then obviously the Leah Thomas situation from UPenn a number of years ago involved swimming. I think those two sports in particular, Lars, are so, you know, cut and dry in terms of showing the differences between male and female because it's all about the clock in those sports. And the clock doesn't lie. And as someone who is married to a former D1 cross country and track athlete, this is very personal. This extends way beyond politics. And I think you get some folks, especially progressives, who may normally say we're all for equality or equity. But then they see what's going on here. And some of them probably, if they don't say it publicly, probably deep down they realize that this is wrong, that this is insanely offensive to all of the work of the feminist movement all of those years ago.
14: That is Curtis Houck. Curtis is with the Media Research Center, and that's what's happening. America's news media, the legacy news media, is apologizing for actually having to report the story. By the way, I've told you before that everybody talks about those weight loss injections because the results are dramatic. 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
1: Hey, welcome back to the Lars Larsen Show. It's a Wednesday, and I want to ask you this question. Should a federal judge who is appointed by Joe Biden and has his job for life almost no matter what, that is, federal judges are very rarely removed from their jobs, should this federal judge, who's now advocating for racial discrimination, should he be removed from his position? Let me get into the details of that in just a moment. First, should the federal minimum wage jump to $25 an hour? I think that is absolute insanity. If it actually became federal law, it would destroy jobs probably by the hundreds of thousands. There is a tiny number of people in America who only make the federal minimum wage.

0: wage of 7.25 an hour. There are state minimum wages, and those are also destructive to the jobs that minimum wage workers have. But if you want to have that kind of federal minimum wage of $25 an hour, I know the Democrats will sell this by saying, well, can't you imagine? Everybody in America would make at least $50,000 a year, and that would raise the wages of everybody else. No. I'm going to tell you that what would actually happen is an awful lot of minimum wage workers with minimum wage skills would lose their jobs altogether, or it would destroy some of the jobs that those minimum wage workers work at. But you can vote in our X poll at Lars Larson Show. Senator Chris Murphy, Democrat of Connecticut, is pushing his minimum wage bill to increase worker pay from 7.25 to $25 an hour. It would do that within the next 6 years. And I can tell you ahead of time, if they are crazy enough to actually do it, the Democrats will actually destroy the jobs of the people they claim to represent. You can find the poll on X at Lars Larson Show and at LarsLarson.com. But let me get to this Biden-appointed federal judge, Mustafa Kusabi. Now, he spoke at a law school graduation, and it didn't get an awful lot of coverage from the legacy media because I think they understand that this is a crazy idea, that this judge, as the Washington Times reports, instead of exhorting graduates of the law school to respect the rule of law and treat all citizens as equals regardless of race, what did Kusabi say? He pushed a radical view on diversity, equity, and inclusion, otherwise known as DEI, saying it is absolutely intrinsic to equal justice under the rule of law. In other words, this guy, Mustafa Kusabi, read the U.S. Constitution and apparently missed the day in school, in law school, where they taught you that all people in America under the Constitution have to be treated equally under the law, and decided it is okay to treat some people unequally and do it based on their skin color, based on what is between their legs, what is their sexual preference, that you can do that kind of DEI nonsense, and that it's absolutely intrinsic to equal justice under the law. Now, Kusabi made those comments serving as a non-life tenured U.S. magistrate judge. And then in 2023, before the Oregon State Bar, he declared that DEI is the heart and soul of the court system and called it intrinsic to equal justice. And then in an article that he actually wrote, so he put this nonsense down on paper, he wrote, "We have to set aside conventional ideas of proof when we are dealing with personal and interpersonal work of equity, diversity, and inclusion. This is the kind of toxic nonsense that has taken the place of any kind of Democrat philosophy." In other words, they want to have Americans treated unequally. The problem is, who gets to decide who gets the superior unequal treatment and who gets the inferior equal treatment? I think you can imagine that with Mustafa Kusabi, the federal judge, that he's in favor of treating people differently based on their skin color. Now, I thought that idea went out of fashion about the time the Civil War ended, but apparently he does not. He says, and the U.S. Supreme Court has made it clear, that programs treating people differently based on race violates the U.S. Constitution when it is implemented by government actors, because once you've told the government you don't have to treat everybody equally under the law, then it falls to the people who are in the government, the people who are elected to offices, whether it's president, whether it's a member of Congress, or whether it is a federal judge. What happens is, once you treat people differently, then the question is, who gets the superior treatment, who gets the inferior treatment? The Supreme Court also made it clear that programs like that violate federal and, of course, state civil rights laws when private actors engage in that discriminatory conduct. And if you say, well, Lars, do you apply those rules yourself? Yep, I sure do. You know, I've got a couple of great producers for this program. One is male, one is female. Both of them, I suspect, although I've never had any reason to ask them, are also straight. So, am I allowed to treat one differently because she's female and another differently because he's male? I am not allowed to do that. I understand that that would be a violation of federal law. It'd be a violation of state law. It would be a violation of the constitutional rights of my two great producers. So why is it that Judge Kusabi is allowed to sit in this position to be a federal district judge? appointed by Joe Biden to his post. And as a federal district court judge, he made these comments back when he was a magistrate. Those don't have life tenure. But the federal district judges, this guy now has lifetime tenure unless he's removed by the United States Congress. So how in the world, questions the Washington Times, can any party that challenges DEI policies expect to get a fair hearing before Judge Kasabi? Even if he can be impartial, do those comments at a minimum not undermine the public's confidence in that impartiality? So if you say, but we all have a right to go to the courts and seek justice. Yes, except if you show up in front of Judge Mustafa, he's going to say to you, justice may require that I rule in favor of somebody, not because they're right, not because their legal position is solid, but because of their skin color, because of their sexual orientation, because of their transgender status, because they are male or female, or in the Democrat world, one of 65 other different kinds of genders. Now, if that were not enough, questions the Washington Times, to cast Judge Kasabi's impartiality into doubt, he also took a not-so-subtle jab at the Trump administration. Immediately after quoting one of his favorite leadership researchers, he felt overwhelmed by the world where we bluster and hubris and cruelty are normalized and sold as a form of leadership. And that guy is a federal judge. Hey, are you already dreading those hot summer nights? And you know the feeling, you're tired, you're ready for bed, but instead of going to sleep, you're kicking off the covers and flipping that pillow over and over, and you wake up sweaty at 2 o'clock in the morning. It's no fun at all. Most people blame the summertime heat, but the real problem could be your mattress trapping that heat all night long. 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
8: From ABC News, I'm Dave Packer. The heat is on. More than half the country experiencing extreme temperatures. The forecast calling for the hottest 4th of July holiday in more than 15 years. ABC's Rhiannon Alley.
9: D.C. feeling like 110, Philly 107, and Syracuse feeling like 111 degrees. New York City's heat index 102 degrees. Just north of New York City, a group of nearly 20 ROTC cadets on their way home from camp rushed to hospitals after their bus lost AC in Goshen, New York.
8: President Trump making billions since he returned to the White House, $2.2 billion last year alone. We asked him about the financial windfall, and the president insisted none of it was a conflict of interest.
10: Well, you know why I'm profiting? Because the stock market's going up. Everybody's profiting. If you have a 401k... How's your 401k done?
8: The president got his first ride on the new Air Force One, a gift from the Qatar royal family, as he flew to North Dakota Wednesday for the opening of the Teddy Roosevelt Library. The worst they've ever seen, say authorities. 16 children discovered in squalor in a Vinton County, Ohio home. Ages infancy to teen, Ohio Attorney General Andy Wilson.
11: Some of these children couldn't even speak. Yeah, so, I mean, we're talking, this is very... It was terrible. I mean, they looked like almost feral animals. It was terrible.
8: Four people are facing multiple felony charges for child endangerment. Millions watched that brazen stunt Wednesday at the top of New York's Empire State Building. Two people climbing to the very top of the mast and proposing. They're now facing a long list of charges. ABC's Aaron Katursky.
12: Police identifying that couple as Angela Nikolaou and Ivan Kuznetsov, Russian nationals who documented the whole thing. Specially trained officers with helmets and harnesses meeting the couple on their descent and taking them into custody.
8: You're listening to ABC News.
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8: Thursday is expected to be the busiest travel day for drivers.
15: It's going to be busy most of the day, but if you can leave earlier in the morning, we're talking anytime before 10 o'clock, you should be good. If you can't make it in the morning, leaving after 8 or 9 p.m. is your best bet.
8: ABC Sam Sweeney, AAA, is expecting 61 million people to hit the roads for the July 4th weekend. Philadelphia police say they've obtained arrest warrants for two 16-year-olds for the fatal shooting of a Penn State student, Billy Schmidt, who was killed after watching the NBA Finals at a bar. New details on the emergency landing of a United flight Tuesday.
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17: Yeah, we have a belligerent passenger trying to open the cabin door. We have passengers trying to get him secured in a seat right now.
16: New court documents say the suspect had been drinking before the flight and was detoxing from methamphetamine. In fact, they say he was on his way to rehab in Houston. The man allegedly called 911 while the plane was taking off, telling the operator to stop the aircraft. And then he allegedly charged forward as passengers restrained him. He was ultimately held down until the plane landed back in Indianapolis. Alex Stone, ABC News.
8: The U.S. Forest Service says a novice climber was rescued from Mount Shasta after falling 1,500 feet down the California mountain. They say she suffered a fractured ankle. Dave Packer, ABC News.
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20: From the WPBF 25 First Warning Weather Center, I'm Chief Certified Meteorologist Chris Martinez with a look at South Florida Certified most accurate forecast. Another warm night tonight. We'll get down the upper 70s. We'll see partly cloudy skies. Then as we take you into your Thursday, not much change to the overall weather pattern. Hot, humid, chance for afternoon showers and storms. Look for high temperatures in the low to mid-90s.
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22: 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Gary McNamara and Eric Harley talk about everything from politics to social issues and news of the day. Whether you're up late or you're just starting your day, welcome to the show from the Relief Factor Studios. 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
23: All across America, we are Red Eye Radio. He is Eric Harley and I'm Gary McNamara. Welcome and good morning. How dare the beginning of the show interrupt our conversation?
24: What do you get? A country that's 250 years old? That's. I'm racking my brain, man. There's nothing on Amazon.
23: You know what's when you think about it, I think about my dad being 100 years old.
24: Yeah.
23: And the country's 250.
24: Yeah, isn't that crazy? My dad's 93.
23: He's lived over a third.
24: Yeah.
23: Third of this. It's the crazy. Country's existence.
24: It's crazy. But think about all the technology that both of our dads have gone through. Think about, where, like my dad was born in 33. So.
23: 26.
24: I'd say right around, let's say 1940-ish, dad would have been 7 and would have, started maybe being curious about, how things work. That's little boys do and. Go out and build a fort or play in the mud, whatever. And then at 18 went into the Navy. But you think about everything. I mean, aviation, like your dad was a pilot. Mm-hmm. And you think about now, I saw someone post on social media earlier, woke up in Los Angeles and I'm home tonight in D.C. and I'm grateful to live in America. Basically making the point, it's still amazing that you can get across the country, in just a few hours.
23: My dad was not a commercial pilot, I want to make that clear, but he did the aerobatics in a plane.
24: Yeah.
23: He was a private pilot who, some of the things that he did were insane, as young men tend to do. Now, he didn't climb the Empire State Building to propose to my mother.
24: No, and when he did it, if he had done that, he probably would have put something a little more thoughtful on the banner.
23: Well, and he would have had
24: a flag, or
23: and he would have had a parachute.
24: Yeah, exactly. I have a friend who was a base jumper, and that's insane to me. He has videos of them just hopping out of a van and then parachuting off of a really high bridge.
23: You know what I think? One of the things is we talk about, just 250 years of age is when you look at I always think of the people that lived, some of the founding fathers, for example, who lived into their 70s and then 80s back then.
24: Yeah.
23: There was no modern medicine. I remember when I read the book on the, I got mind blank here. The great trek across the country. Mm. And, you know, that I just got mind blank here. But in the beginning of this, the book that I read, they talked about something that has not been passed down, that it has been passed down because it's in the history books, history cloud. I was thinking about that the other day.
0: Yeah.
23: Well, in the history right. books, you mean the history yeah. cloud.
0: Yeah, right.
23: That how scared people were of dying.
0: Yeah.
23: You know,
0: yeah.
23: And you think about it, when my father was born, when your father was born, there were no antibiotics.
0: No.
23: Everybody knew somebody who had polio.
0: Yeah. Right.
23: You know, smallpox, you know, mm-hmm. people with actual quarantine signs on the doors of their home.
0: The flu epidemic.
23: Flu epidemic, you know, when you go back, that was just, you think about that, that was just less than a decade before my dad was born.
0: Mm-hmm.
23: And when you think about it, you know, when my dad was born in 26, really, you know, you were, until the Industrial Revolution came around, you know, it was almost semi, you know, Neanderthal lifestyles that we lived.
0: Yeah. Yeah.
23: You know, and the amount of technology that we have, and that's the one thing when I remember, and when I watched the History Channel, The Men Who Built America.
0: Mm.
23: And I remember after I watched a couple of episodes, I came back on the air and I went, wow. Every one of us, even if you live in poverty in the United States, you live better than billionaires, except for real estate, the amount of real estate you might have owned.
0: Right.
23: Yeah. And how big your home was.
0: Yeah.
23: That was it.
0: Yeah.
23: We live better than billionaires did 150 years ago,
0: mm-hmm.
23: all because of technology. There is no appreciation. And if you don't have appreciation, you can't be grateful.
0: Right.
23: To understand what technology has done to our lives, as you mentioned, the one gentleman who talked about how you can get across the country.
0: Mm-hmm.
23: I'll be flying. I forgot the date for a second. Tomorrow I'll be flying the Friday to see my dad again.
0: Yeah,
23: you know, I've recently passed on American Airlines actual 1 million miles. I've been around the planet 40 times.
0: Yeah,
23: the vast majority of that has been the last really 15 years.
0: Mm.
23: The vast majority of it, yeah. You know, being able to. So to be able to do this and still keep the close family ties that I have been able to do
0: mm-hmm.
23: because of airline travel. I appreciate that like you can't imagine. Every yeah. time I get in yeah. a plane, I'm like, this is unbelievable.
0: Right.
23: Because you look back and you say, what did we have? When I think about when my dad was born, many homes didn't have electricity.
0: No.
23: They didn't have a phone.
0: No indoor plumbing.
23: No indoor plumbing. My grandmother and grandfather, I remember when I was young, the icebox. Why do they call the damn refrigerator an icebox? Because they actually had an icebox when they were growing up.
0: Mm-hmm. If you were lucky, you got ice delivered every day.
23: Yeah. By horse and buggy.
0: Yeah.
23: Because that's what delivered seriously from
0: yeah.
23: that's what you had the Iceman that mm-hmm. would that who wasn't a serial killer,
0: right,
23: you know,
0: right.
23: it was and
0: or
23: so
0: a professional wrestler,
23: but exactly. So I look at the I look at medicine, for example, and how scared people were of dying mm-hmm. that. You know, you go to the late 1700s, all the way, 1700s, 1800s, you know, even until antibiotics came around, you could die from an infection.
0: Oh, yeah.
23: You know, people were yeah. scared to death. It was yeah. a Lewis and Clark expedition.
0: I almost said it.
23: Lewis and Clark expedition.
0: And I was thinking that, and yeah. I thought, I'm not sure that's the one he means.
23: Yeah, the book yeah. I yeah. read on that, and it was like, they said, one thing that has not been passed, how people were so scared.
0: Yeah.
23: That you actually, you know, you go out. It was an agriculture. It was a farming society.
0: Yeah.
23: And
0: that's all you had. I mean, if you think about it, there wasn't retirement. You know, you didn't have
24: money sitting in the bank. I mean, you might have if you were, you know, I mean, way up there, you had a little money sitting in the bank. But most families, it required that you lived off the land, did work, the barter system, you worked as long as you could. You know, we're talking pre-Social Security. So there was no real safety net at all. It was about, this was the work you were going to do, and you were going to keep working as long as you could in order to feed your family every day, day to day.
23: The nuclear family was a necessity, was a 100% complete necessity.
24: Right.
23: You had, you know, that's how people survived. But when you think of the founding fathers that lived into their 70s, or anybody lived into their 70s and 80s, and the aches and pains that you couldn't do anything about, the injuries that you got, you couldn't do anything about it. I think of all the little things that, you know, that pop up in me, and it's like, oh, these things are no problem.
24: Mm-hmm.
23: And so I am so grateful, so appreciative. I can put my life into the context of human life and human history, and I'm like, damn, I'm glad when I was the time in life when I was in history when I was born.
24: I'm glad that I was born pre-IT world and learned what it was to live without it. When, you know, I'm glad we had a phone, but my mom's mom, even I was probably in my teens, and they still had a party line.
23: Yeah.
24: Which could be very interesting or annoying. And
23: you get on the phone and you're, sorry, your neighbor's using
24: Salad,
23: your phone.
24: Can you hang up?
23: Yeah.
24: Yeah. No, I
23: got an emergency call. So do I.
24: And then you think about simple, you know, so communication, being able to communicate, having a phone in the house, right? A landline in the house. You know, it's somebody did this video that went viral, and it was a woman, you know, basically saying, you know, I tried to call my niece, and if they could only have one central phone in each house, and she was, you know, alluding to, of course, people at first didn't understand that she was just having fun. It was tongue in cheek, talking about having a central phone in the house, and when it rang, everybody's freaking out. That's why we learned to answer it with kind of, we were asking a question like, hello?
23: Hello.
24: And it was like, what the hell are you about to tell me? And who are you? And then caller ID came in and we started getting selective. Yeah, I don't need to talk to that person. And then answering machines and everything else. Now you think about, I still love the idea of being able to communicate while you're on the fly with a mobile phone, with a cell phone. It, to me, is one of the greatest technologies, and the fact that it's a smartphone these days. Well, you know, it can be frustrating, but the fact that we can do so many things on our phone, you can create a business, maintain a business on a phone.
23: On my smartphone, it's, as we know, the phone, all the apps, mm-hmm. your banking, recreation, tickets. I have a DJ sound system on my phone that automatically mixes the music and I'm talking about no gaps. It actually, you know, the song is 5 seconds from the ending. The other one slowly comes in on it. I find that stuff just unbelievable that we have, this kind of technology to enjoy. And think about this. Think about how it used to be no problem if we used to call somebody and the line would be busy for 3 hours and you couldn't get a hold of them for 3 hours. Mm-hmm. You just dealt with it. Today, you know, if you know you call someone, they don't answer. There's really never a busy signal unless they still have a landline. It just goes to voicemail and you leave a voicemail, or you just say, forget about the, you just don't leave the voicemail.
24: Send a text.
23: No, send a text because people just don't listen to voicemail anymore. It's too much of a pain in the butt to do that. So send them a text, followed up with the text. And then you go, okay, I've communicated with them you know, through one channel. And the thing, the other thing is too, I read the other day where it's like women are now are saying men won't come up to us and talk to us in bars anymore. Men seem to have no testosterone, you know, left. Men don't want to date anymore. And you know what our problem was? Mm. Our problem was you had a main phone that was in the middle of where everybody had their daily activities. If you wanted to call a girl in high school, you had to do it in front of your parents.
24: And her dad might answer on the other end.
23: Yes.
24: And he's going to ask you a few questions.
23: Exactly.
24: I know, because I've been in that place. When we still had a landline, you know, it's like, yeah. Who's this? You know, I mean, you know, those, and it's getting a call directly to the person you want to talk to in that house. Mm-hmm. You know, you think about that. And look, there's a good and bad of all of it. But what it offers is opportunity and also, in some cases, life-saving technology.
23: What it has given me is the opportunity to be so much more productive in the things that I wish to do every day.
24: Mm-hmm.
23: Yeah. I'm able to accomplish it. It really hasn't given me any more free time.
24: Right.
23: But that's not what I'm searching for, is free time to do nothing. My goal, even at my age now, is not to, you know, not that I can't do it. I've always been able to turn it off. I mean, once every like 3 or 4 months, it's like a Friday comes. I'm not going to do anything the whole weekend. That's a rarity, but I do it. And I know I've recognized, you and I have been in this business long enough. I recognized at one point, a couple of points in my life, when burnout was almost there, because you're just working, you know, 20 hours a day in this business and sleeping four.
24: Yeah.
23: But technology has taken a lot of that away, because I can be, and I know you believe the same thing too, you can be so incredibly efficient and productive.
24: I can bookmark and come back to it.
23: Right. There's everything that you can do. What used to take us 10 hours now takes us a minute.
24: Yeah, right.
23: And I'm not exaggerating on that either.
24: Right.
23: Of research. You can find out that quickly. It makes my life much more productive, much more efficient. And if some people want to take that to, you know, do whatever recreation they want, they're fine with that. I'm not against that, you know, at all. I'm the last one to judge what a person does, you know, with their life, as long as they're productive people and they take care of their own business and they don't try to bother me and my rights.
24: Right. Yeah.
23: Right.
24: Yeah, exactly.
23: And fulfill their responsibilities and obligations. That's, do what you want.
24: Right.
23: In fact, I'm fascinated with people that do things, live a life completely different than mine. I'm absolutely fascinated by people that get involved in certain things. And I'm like, wow, that's really so cool. I'd never do it, but man, that's the coolest thing ever.
24: I love that. I love that. I love watching someone else's experience and then saying to myself, yeah, you know, that's not my thing. But man, they're killing it in what they're doing. They're crushing it.
23: I watched a guy, and he came up on YouTube Shuffle, you know, just random shuffle.
24: Yeah.
23: Guy in Arkansas.
24: Yeah.
23: Took basically an ICBM site.
24: Yeah.
23: The silo they closed down.
24: Yeah.
23: But in the all the living quarters, everything that was all underwater.
24: Yeah.
23: He went in, drained the whole thing, built an entire 3-story house in that. And I'm like, how much money does it take to do this?
24: Right.
23: Why would you do it? What are the frustrations? And he goes, I'm just the kind of person that loves to do this. I'm like, wow, I would never do anything like that. I was completely amazed. And I'm like, wow, that is one cool dude.
24: Colin Furs in Great Britain, a tunnel under his house and now a garage that has a lift so it can lift his DeLorean up to his driveway. It's taken him years. Furs, not Firth, Colin Furs on YouTube. It's a great watch. It's fun.
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0: during McNamara.
1: We'll review this week because we actually have off tomorrow. So
2: that's right.
1: We'll take a review of this week. We'll tell you that one of the members of Congress who was a Democrat that came out. Remember the 10 Democrats came out and said, well, you know, we're basically the moderates that are left.
2: Yeah, right.
1: And nobody paid attention to them. One of them wrote a op-ed piece in the Wall Street Journal. Mm. Democrats need to show our love for America. There's only one problem with that.
2: It's not going to happen.
1: Well, they don't love America.
2: Yeah, they don't. You can't fake it.
1: Right.
2: What are you going to do?
1: I'm going to show love for the woman I don't love.
2: Yeah. For those 10, maybe, but
1: yeah,
2: for the others, no. Your party doesn't love America.
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3: ABC News, I'm Dave Packer. The heat is on. More than half the country experiencing extreme temperatures. The forecast calling for the hottest 4th of July holiday in more than 15 years. President Trump making billions since he returned to the White House, $2.2 billion last year alone. We asked him about the financial windfall, and the president insisted none of it was a conflict of interest.
4: Well, you know why I'm profiting? Because the stock market's going up. Everybody's profiting. If you have a 401k, how's your 401k done?
3: The worst they've ever seen, say authorities. 16 children discovered in squalor in a Vinton County, Ohio home. Ages, infancy to teen, four people facing multiple felony charges for child endangerment. Millions watched that brazen stunt Wednesday at the top of New York's Empire State Building. Two people climbing to the very top of the mast, proposing and arrested when they came down. Police say the Russian nationals living in New Jersey are facing a long list of charges. This is ABC News.
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9: From the WPBF 25 First Warning Weather Center, I'm Chief Certified Meteorologist Chris Martinez with a look at South Florida Certified, the most accurate forecast. Another warm night tonight. We'll get down the upper 70s. We'll see partly cloudy skies. Then as we take you into your Thursday, not much change to the overall weather pattern. Hot, humid, chance for afternoon showers and storms. Look for high temperatures in the low to mid-90s.
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1: And he is Eric Carly, and I'm Gary McNamara. Welcome and good morning. Thank you so much for being here. Download our Red Eye Radio app today, and you can listen when and where you choose. So we look at this week, and I would have to say that this week was the week officially that we now know that the Democratic Party is the Socialist Communist Party. I found this interesting because the Democratic Socialist of America, one of their leaders, this is one on Fox News earlier this week, was being interviewed and was asked to comment about what one of the other leaders had to say. Here we go.
2: I'm not sure that all your members see that distinction, though, between democratic socialism and communism. Look, let me show you an example. This is National DSA Political Committee member David Jenkins. Watch this.
3: I mean, our goal is liberation. Our goal is communism. We're a diverse body of libertarian socialists, libertarian Marxists, anarchists, left communists, and other schools of thought within the sort of left wing socialist movement.
2: He says our goal is communism.
4: We have a big tent of all sorts of ordinary people.
1: This was the week of big tent. Everybody's the big tent of communism slash Nazis, because we've got to add Plattner in there because overwhelming support in the Democratic Party for a Nazi communist.
5: Well, the problem is the Democrats can't have a big tent. Everybody has to be in lockstep because the radicals control everything. And if you're not in line with the radicals, if you're saying, well, big tent, where do you disagree? Go ahead, say it. Not to me. Say it to the radicals. If you're claiming you're not a radical, then tell the radicals in your party you don't like where they're going. Tell them what you disagree with. Go ahead. I want to watch.
1: This is after the Colorado congressional race where the Democratic Socialist who said 9/11 was America's fault. Mm. This is a response from the Colorado Democratic Party chair, Shad Maroub. Here we go.
6: I saw last night, this is what a diverse and strong Democratic Party looks like, and we're united toward victory this November. What do you see as the overarching message to the country from Colorado Democrats?
7: Oh, look, thank you for having me here. The Democratic Party last night made its voice heard. And this is a party that not only nominates someone like Milot Kuros, who's energizing young people in this democratic socialist wing of the party, but also John Hickenlooper, who's a tried and trusted leader who many would classify as a moderate to continue in the U.S. Senate. This is the sign of a healthy, diverse party that's not afraid to have this type of difficult conversation in public.
1: But they won't have the conversation in public.
5: No, they won't.
1: They won't have the conversation. They simply say we're a big tent.
5: Right. Yeah. No, I'd love for the Democrats who aren't or say they aren't radical to have a conversation in public with the other Democrats who are the radicals. Go ahead. I want to see that.
1: Milot Kuros, who won, 29-year-old socialist who defeated Denver's 15-term incumbent. And Representative DeJet, who was defeated, is a progressive, a backer of abortion rights, gun control, mm-hmm. who has co-sponsored Medicare for All legislation, yet she lost. The press calls Colorado, this is from the Wall Street Journal, Colorado results, the press calls it more evidence that Democrats are in the mood to out-establishment candidates. That's true, but the challengers aren't simply outsiders new to politics. They're on the far left. Ms. Kuros told Nine News last week, we already have socialism, right? It's in the roads that we drive on. It's in our fire stations. That's the other narrative that's come out about what socialism is.
5: Right.
1: That's not what socialism
5: is.
1: Socialism. No. She wants the same model to be in healthcare. She wants free pre-K and college. She thinks dreams can be paid for by taxing millionaires. And 9/11, our fault. Mm-hmm. She wants a U.S. arms embargo on Israel, including defenses that shield civilians from rockets. And more. She's as radical as you can possibly get. And everybody, they're in the big tent. You saw with Plattner. Nazism is now part of our big tent. communism part of the Big Ten. I want to play this. This is Fox News. You just heard that was on CNN with the Democratic Party chair of Colorado. Here's Ari Fleischer yesterday on Fox News talking about exactly what you just mentioned, Eric.
8: There, where is this principal Democrat leader who says no to socialism? That simple. No, we won't caucus with you. We won't. We don't want your support. We are Democrats. We're not socialists. What's wrong with them saying that? But they won't say it because they're scared to say it because then they get primaried.
5: Yep. And that's exactly what's going to happen. You know, it's funny because David Hogg actually was the one who said in his few minutes that he was there at the DNC officially in power saying, you know, we need more radicals to appeal to my age group, you know, the 18 to 30 age group. He said, we need more radicals. And that wasn't the only thing that they had a problem with. But at that time, you really couldn't say that out loud, even though other Democrats in power were saying it. Stacey Abrams, the permanent governor of Georgia, was saying it. And they, you know, they've been saying it for a handful of them have been saying this has to be the strategy. We've got to go more radical. So for those that keep saying big tent, yeah, I want to see that conversation between your side of the tent and the other one.
1: Yeah. Who's debating? Who's debating the Nazi communist?
5: Right.
1: He's still deciding what to do. He can't figure out whether he wants, whether he loves Lenin or Hitler.
5: Yeah.
1: There's this big, you know, this big debate going on in Plattner's mind, I believe, on that one.
5: Right.
1: But you look at the rest of them. You look at everything that's come out. You know, and this is where we go to Representative Tom Suozzi, who wrote the piece, Democrats Need to Show Our Love for America. Ceding patriotism to the GOP does a disservice to our party and, more important, to our nation. What, you just wake up? Are you Rip Van Winkle?
5: Right.
1: What the hell's going on? Where are you? How delusional are you?
5: Right.
1: Look at all the polling that has come out. Look at what Democrats and the Democrat socialists want to do who are taking over your party. How you can't love the nation if you wish to whittle down the First Amendment, the Second Amendment, the 14th Amendment. You want to get rid of the separation of powers and have everything being controlled by one branch of government as a Democratic Socialist of America.
5: Yeah.
1: Is a part of the platform that they're talking about. They want to get rid of the Senate. Mm-hmm. They want to get rid of the Electoral College.
5: Right.
1: And then you look at where the party has already gone, which is the classism of identity politics, the classism and racism of identity politics, judging people by groups and not individuals. Socialists and communists love that.
5: Oh yeah,
1: I mean that's exactly what they want.
5: Oh yeah,
1: and you know you look at that, you look at the incredible misogyny and sexism that you see, you know, in the radical transgender movement, that you can look at authoritarian regimes across the world and how they treat women, and the Democratic Party is right there. What do you, and these establishment, well, we're the establishment. No. You opened the door to all of this.
5: Yep.
1: And then to sit back now and say, why don't we love the country? You hate the country. You hate the Constitution. And this isn't us projecting on them. We're just observing what they're telling us.
5: Remember how how angry James, what's his name, got in calling Bernie a communist? The snake, calling Bernie the communist? He said, you know, he's a damn communist. He's a damn communist.
1: Who is this?
5: James, what's his name, Carville.
1: And Remember,
5: go back even further. Obama rejected the socialist brand because, in fact, they started by saying the defense was by the administration then.

0: DSA. Go ahead.
1: And when you look at socialism and communism, and you look at the former Soviet Union, you look at China, you look at you look at North Korea, where mm-hmm. these things where we saw, and again, it wasn't. Has anybody said that recently? Mm. Well, communism actually works if you have the right people implementing it.
0: Right.
1: But when we saw the mother of Sheridan Gorman yesterday, mm-hmm. absolutely can't believe how Democrats, every one of them, completely cold and heartless as she talks about her daughter being murdered.
0: Yeah.
1: And Representative Jayapal basically, we've been here four times already. We got more important things to do.
0: Right.
1: And the audio that we played, I mean, she's just like, why are you putting illegal immigrant criminals over American citizens? What the hell is going, you don't even care. And that's what happens when you get to socialism and communism. Your citizens are subjects.
0: Yep. And that's
1: they're
0: where,
1: not,
0: that's,
1: they're
0: in
1: not
0: their mind,
1: citizens.
0: That's where we are.
1: Yep.
0: They care nothing about Americans.
1: And so the door has been opened by the Democrats in power. They don't really disagree with what's going on. They're like, okay, I got to be careful here because if I can't win maybe in my district if I take the communist side, but they'll primary me and so I could lose. So I really can't tell you what I really think,
0: right.
1: Or this is what I really think.
0: Right.
1: It's one or the other. And if you don't have the guts to stand up to communists, socialists, and Nazis and say it's wrong, then really I do agree with the number of I think it was the majority of Democrats when polled don't want to live in the country, then maybe you should go.
0: Yeah, you should.
1: We brought you that poll earlier this week.
0: Right.
1: The majority of Democrats don't want to be in the country.
0: Bye.
1: They don't want to be here. They don't love the United States. Did you see that thing on X yesterday about that guy who was going in, was it a Home Depot or whatever?
0: Mm.
1: And he was like just livid that there were so many flags flying.
0: Yeah. Oh, yeah,
1: What the hell is this?
0: Yeah.
1: Why are all these flags? What the hell are all these flags flying?
0: Right. Yeah.
1: And somebody said, though, no, wait a minute. That's a liberal man walking into Home Depot. No, this has to be fake.
0: Well, it is. He's not there to repair anything. He wouldn't know how. He's there to get some turning signal fluid for his car.
1: And so, I mean, that's what's come out this week. And anything that we say, you can't say anymore that, well, you couldn't ever say it to us, but you can't say it to the right. Oh, you guys are extrapolating out to absurdity.
0: No.
1: Can't say that anymore.
0: No, they're promoting it.
1: We're just telling you what they're telling us.
0: The DSA officially put it out. This is what they want.
1: Yeah. They put
0: it out.
1: No
0: money for law enforcement. No money for the military. No defense for you whatsoever. They want to dismantle completely the Constitution, period.
1: And they believe the people that vote for them are stupid because they're trying to tell you that socialism is basically, has the one woman who won in, I can't think of her name at the moment now, that won in Colorado, that we already have socialism.
0: Yeah.
1: You know,
0: right.
1: the fire department fixing our roads. That isn't socialism.
0: No.
1: We are Red Eye Radio.
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0: We are Red Eye Radio. He's Eric Carlin. I'm Gary McNamara. I'll tell you this, though. The one thing, you know, you have some of the members of the Democrat Socialist of America, they're promoting exactly what they want, communism.
1: Yep.
0: And now you've got, you know, the some of these candidates that are winning saying, well, we already have socialism already. It's building roads and and fire stations. They have to lie to you because they know if they tell you the truth about what socialism slash communism is, you won't go for it.
1: Right.
0: So they you know, they're out there, some of them out there doing it. And now when it's like, oh, man, we could win this election, now they've got to back off and just pretend, no. Socialism is just what we've always done in this country.
1: Right.
0: And we just want to make sure that it works correctly when that's a bunch of horse manure.
1: Well, and they're going to try, as you mentioned earlier, they're going to try and sell it the way that others have tried to sell it over the years. Well, this is America. We can do it better. We can do it right. Yeah. If it's brought up that it's failed drastically time and time again all over the world, then they always come back with, well, but we're America. We're a rich nation. We have enough money. That's what they'll tell you. There's enough wealth in America to get this done. That's what they're trying to sell.
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12: From ABC News, I'm Dave Packer. A horrific discovery inside of an Ohio home, where officials say 16 children were rescued from deplorable conditions. Age range from infancy to teenager. Benton County Prosecutor William Archer.
13: We are asking for temporary custody to Job and Family Services. The children are safe. They have been placed. We have some other issues we're still dealing with for their safety, but they are currently in a good situation and are being protected.
12: Four adults who were there have been arrested and pleaded not guilty to criminal charges. President Trump taking his new Air Force One on its maiden flight as he's facing questions about his personal income after making a mandatory financial disclosure.
14: The president's mandatory financial disclosure forms show that in his first year back in office, President Trump pulled in a stunning $2.2 billion in income, three times more than what he made the year before. Unlike past presidents, President Trump has not put his business into a blind trust. It's being run by his sons, Don Jr. and Eric. $1.4 billion of the money he made last year came from his family's crypto business, which boomed as his administration loosened regulations on the industry.
12: ABC's Rachel Scott. Two people in masks climbing to the very top of the Empire State Building spire Wednesday, unfurling a peace banner at 1,450 feet in the air. The man and woman getting engaged at the top and then getting arrested when they came down. Not their first time doing something like this. They're featured in a Netflix documentary called Skywalkers, A Love Story. The U.S. men's national team headed for the route of 16 in the World Cup after a shutout Wednesday night. ABC's Christian Cordero.
15: A 24-year drought is broken in Northern California.
16: There's the final whistle. Seattle, we're coming.
15: The U.S. men's national team winning their first knockout stage match since 2002 with a win over Bosnia and Herzegovina.
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12: During a European Central Bank forum, Fed Chair Kevin Warsh said the central bank would remain independent and seek to bring down inflation.
19: If there were people in household or the business sector and the financial markets who thought that this central bank was going to be comfortable with an inflation objective above 2%, well, I guess they'd be disappointed.
12: But Warsh declined to say what steps the Fed will take to achieve that goal. Speculation is only growing over what could be happening at New York's Madison Square Garden this weekend.
20: Crews at New York Madison Square Garden are intensely unloading equipment in anticipation for the event of the summer. A law enforcement official briefed on the matter, telling the Associated Press global superstar Taylor Swift and Super Bowl champion Travis Kelce will have their wedding Friday night in that arena. Lift event is for about 1,000 people and is a 12-hour party beginning with a cocktail hour at 4 o'clock Friday afternoon and scheduled to last until about 4 a.m. Saturday morning.
12: ABC's Morgan Norwood. Tropical storm Douglas has formed in the Pacific Ocean, but the National Hurricane Center says it poses no threat to land. Chinese tech giant Alibaba will pay $600 million to resolve a dispute with the federal government over allegations that it sold and imported illegal pharmaceuticals, controlled substances, regulated chemicals, and pill-making equipment into the U.S. Dave Packer, ABC News.
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23: From the WPBF 25 First Warning Weather Center, I'm Chief Certified Meteorologist Chris Martinez with a look at South Florida's certified most accurate forecast. Another warm night tonight. We'll get down the upper 70s. We'll see partly cloudy skies. Then as we take you into your Thursday, not much change to the overall weather pattern. Hot, humid, chance for afternoon showers and storms. Look for high temperatures in the low to mid-90s.
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1: Hello.
25: 250 years. I remember 200.
1: Yeah. I do.
25: You know, yeah. I cannot remember what I was thinking, you know, that day. I remember what I did on the bicentennial.
1: Yeah.
25: In fact, I remember driving with my buddy Jeff, who I've known since I was probably seven, eight years old.
1: Mm-hmm.
25: And we were driving down the road in the town of Tonawanda.
1: Yeah.
25: Which means the town of Swiftwater, which is where I grew up, actually. Kenmore, town of Tonawanda. Kenmore's a little village inside the town of Tonawanda, which is the town of Swiftwater, right along the Niagara River.
1: Yeah.
25: Upriver from Niagara Falls.
1: Yeah.
25: But we're driving down the road listening to Kansas Song for America.
1: Oh, wow.
25: As we drive by the Blue Jet on Brighton and Colvin.
1: Yeah.
25: So anybody listening in Buffalo's going, I know exactly what you're talking about.
1: Was that a bar? What was that? What was the Blue Jet?
25: The Blue Jet was a Blue Jet. It was a Navy jet.
1: Oh.
25: That was sitting there like as a
1: prop for a business or something?
25: No. It was a part of a park.
1: Oh, okay.
25: I don't know what kind of a jet it was. It was a Navy jet, though.
1: Okay.
25: It was in honor of the Navy, you know, and the military.
1: Now, did they put that there for the bicentennial, or was it always
25: there? No, it was always there. Used to be able to climb into the engines. Partly, and then they had a bar. That's how old I am. Most people don't remember it. Now they've got that all covered up, but I think it's still there. I went by there about 8 months ago.
1: Okay.
25: So. Right. Every time I go by there, I think about that. So I remember, but I didn't think of what I would be doing 50 years later for the next.
1: I was 10 years old for the bicentennial, living on Laughlin Air Force Base, given my dad's position as chief of police. You know, you kind of have to mind your P's and Q's because I didn't worry about getting arrested at 10 years old. But if any of the other SPs told my dad, you know, hey, he was out there near the back gate on that road. You don't let him go on his bike. You know, I'd get in trouble later when Dad got home. But no, I remember just everything on the base being decorated for the bicentennial. And I don't remember Independence Day specifically. We mostly would go, I mean, on base. They had a short fireworks display near the flight line. There was a big field there. And so that's where they would put on the fireworks display. I didn't think about years later either. My son was born on the 4th of July, 88.
25: Oh.
1: And I remember looking out the hospital window. They brought him in. I fed him. I changed him. And then went to the window, and it was facing north, and there was an Air Force base north of that hospital. In fact, it's where my parents live now, just across from that Air Force base. And they were setting off their fireworks. So that was kind of cool. That was a cool moment.
25: 88.
1: And so I didn't think, you know, the bicentennial was just kind of, but it was ever present on the Air Force base. So I don't know if it's a fair comparison. We moved off base, I think the following year, the end of the following year. And, you know, it, but you were always aware of, you know, the bicentennial. There was everything.
25: The run up to the bicentennial was huge.
1: Mm. Yeah.
25: And again, you can romance things in your head, but I believe it was, even though we talked about the article that was written yesterday saying, hey, in the centennial and even the bicentennial, we were in a pretty big split nation.
1: Ooh, yeah.
25: Sure. You know, I think social media probably amplifies. You know what I was thinking the other day when I looked at, you know, social media, because people argue over anything now. It reminds me of going up to my grandmother's house and all the brothers sitting at my grandmother's table, you know, all my father and my uncles. My aunts really didn't participate in it, and they'd argue over anything.
1: Yeah.
25: And I think all you're seeing on social, because you sit there and you say, you know, I'll go on social media and the arguments that start happening, I'm like, wow, we live in a simpleton society. And I go, well, actually not. Because when you think about it, families used to do that all together. It's just social media has replaced that, where people can say whatever they want. But we have a nation that is extremely obsessed about things that don't matter at all.
1: Yeah.
25: If you look at social media.
1: Well, you'll see something like, you know, we'll watch something where someone has a recipe for something. Hey, here's an easy recipe for something. Then all of a sudden, I say to myself, okay, I got to venture over to the comments.
25: Yes.
1: Well, you really shouldn't use that kind of rice. You really shouldn't. You should have done this. You should have done that. And I'm thinking to myself, well, why don't you do that in your kitchen? You know what I mean? You're taking it too seriously.
25: I just love, I've noticed it on the Seinfeld pages on Facebook, where somebody naturally draws something that happens in politics and puts it on, and then everybody goes nuts. No politics, no politics. I go, but Seinfeld was political at points.
1: Yeah. Oh, yeah.
25: You know, they were political at points. You know, not that there's anything wrong with that.
1: That's
25: right.
1: Probably the biggest thing that came out, one of the biggest catchphrases that really stuck for generations beyond Seinfeld, beyond the show. Was not that there's anything wrong with that.
25: But I find it just, social media is fascinating and entertaining for the things that people, I mean, and they get furious at each other over things that don't matter at all. I mean, things that are just the dumbest things, and people are furious and, you know, basically cursing, and it's like, wow, wow. And I guess it gets back to my point that, you know, we have, you know, there's serious challenges that society always faces. It's not new. The challenges that we have today, to me, are not as great as past challenges that we've had.
1: Yeah.
25: When you look at a World War II, when you look at the Civil War, when you look at how, you know, the racist society that we were, and the evolution into a society where only racism is used, really, and race baiting to try to get a political advantage. But most people, it's invisible to their lives.
1: Yeah.
25: Most people, you know. Yeah. Now, I believe, as I've said before, racism isn't the biggest problem at all. It's It's envy. It's jealousy. It's the victim mentality. And it's selfishness. And it's greed. And it's not greed from companies who are attempting to make a legitimate product. It's greed from people that believe, that comes from the left, that what you have should be mine, because if you have what I don't have, you must have somehow been immoral in order to get that money, so you owe it to me.
1: Yes. I mean, that's socialism. Everybody should be equal, equally poor. The government gives you only what you need. And then communism takes control of the means of production. So,
25: well, I mean, socialism takes the means of production. Communism is where, but there's still some private property in socialism. Communism eliminates all private property.
1: Right.
25: But they both want to control the means of production.
1: Yeah, that's that's what I'm getting to. And that's the whole thing is you get nothing. You get no opportunity. None. There is no freedom. But if you look at a generation that cares nothing about ownership of anything, and I don't know how much of it is generational, actually, because I'd love to see the demos on that. Oh, I don't want to own anything because I don't want the responsibility. I don't want to own a car. I don't want to own real estate.
25: Well, they want the money and the advantages that money can bring because they want your money.
1: Oh, well,
25: they want to own socialists. The money. They want to own the money that you have.
1: You mean socialists?
25: They may not want the responsibility of buying, of actually buying things and have the responsibility of taking care of it. But
1: right. But what I'm saying is that creates the opportunity to say, well, you don't have to own anything. And think of this idea where nobody owns, you don't really have a landlord. Well, you would. It would be the government.
25: Which is the number one thing, as we talk about this week, was the week that socialism / communism / Nazism has really taken hold in the Democratic Party. The evidence is there as the leadership of the Democratic Party has crumbled and said, oh, no, this is all part of the big tent, and it's more important that we win. We don't care how we win. We don't care if we're racist. We don't care if we're communist. We don't care if we're misogynist in the radical transgender movement. We don't care about if we're sexist. We don't care if we're cold-hearted when it comes to sanctuary cities. And we basically tell the American citizen, we don't give a damn about you. We care more about the illegal immigrant criminal. But the one thing that isn't talked about is the left that for years, and they're still talking about it now, the corporations are too big and we can't have a monopoly. Yet they want a monopoly to control everything. They want the biggest monopoly that you could possibly imagine, a socialist communist government to control the means of production, to control to control property, to take away your choices. You think that monopolies are in corporations? You think Elon Musk? he's an oligarch. We need to get out of this plutocracy. Elon Musk controls the country. The hell he does. If you think that's control of the country, you're completely clueless as to what socialism / communism is.
1: Well, and you know, this idea, AOC floating the idea that Apple, you need to break up Apple as a company because they're going to have an increase for the cost of the iPhone. You know, they're too big and the company is getting too big and they believe that they should go unchecked. Well, in capitalism, there is a check. You start charging too much for your iPhone, fewer people quit buying the iPhone. Or buy an older iPhone, or buy a cheaper phone from somewhere else.
25: Part of the problem is the Republican Party, when we've talked about Trump, talking about having equity in corporate companies, and, well, it's a great thing, a partnership between government. Shut up!
1: Well, OpenAI CEO came out and said, yeah, we would consider 5% government ownership.
25: No! Stop. And when Trump does that, you make it easier for socialist communist on the other side to say, well, look at what your guy's doing. He claims to be a conservative and he wants equity. He wants government equity in different corporations.
1: Yep.
25: No.
1: The housing bill that he almost signed and probably eventually will sign they'll get around to it at some point.
25: Yep.
1: More. But that, what that does is it kicks the door open to government ownership of property and less ownership by the private sector, the individual, which means property rights start to disappear.
25: You know, it, you look at the amount of subsidies put for the electric vehicle, for solar and wind and everything else, and now you've got, you know, I saw Mamdani put out, put your air conditioner 78. The grid can't handle any of this. We live in the United States of America, and because of government wanting to control the means of production through subsidies and your taxpayer dollars, have made it where this is self-inflicted. The United States should have no problem with energy.
1: None.
25: Zero. And the reason isn't bad corporations. It's the monopoly of the government.
1: Yep. Yep. Creating all the rules, the regulations, and all the incentives, handing out taxpayer dollars left and right.
25: And that's where the idiocy of the public, they rely on. They say, you're an idiot. Because we can sell you any damn thing, and you, my father, as I said, my father told me when I was 14 years old, you're going to find out in life that people want to be BS'd. By the way, I get that back from so many people in our audience going, oh my gosh. Wow, your father really predicted the future. He goes, and my dad told me, and I was a idealistic 14-year-old. No, Dad, people want the truth. And the interesting thing is, as a 14-year-old, I was probably a pathological liar.
1: Well, Joey Pants in The Matrix. He's sitting there, and he's sitting there with the two Matrix guys going, yeah, I know I'm not really eating a steak, but ignorance is bliss.
25: Yeah. I mean, and if there's ever, you want a week where you can sit there and look and go, wow, do the American people, does a significant portion of the American public ever want to be BS'd? It's the left trying to sell you socialism, communism, Nazism, fascism, racism, misogyny, sexism of the radical transgender movement. The identity politics is where I talk about the racism.
1: Yeah.
25: And they're, well, basically, it's just a Big Ten thing, and we're all willing to work together. And socialism is just having a fire station or having roads.
1: Right.
25: Well, you're a sucker if you buy into that.
1: It's the same attempt when Obama said to the small businesses, you didn't build that because the government built the roads and bridges to it. Well, without profit, you would have no money, none whatsoever. Yeah.
25: Nothing exists if companies aren't making legitimate products.
1: That's right. You can't fund the government. Right. You can't fund nonprofits. If there aren't legitimate profits, you can fund nothing. And they've been trying to sell this for years. Same old idea. But now they believe they're on a roll.
25: Yeah.
1: And if they win in November, that's going to be a huge problem and a threshold that we've crossed that we may never be able to get back from.
25: And they rely, they depend on the stupidity and ignorance of a significant portion of the American public who wants to be BS'd.
1: Yep.
25: We are Red Eye Radio.
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0: We are Red Eye Radio. He's Eric Carly, and I'm Gary McNamara. You know, by the way, we do go through these highs and lows of socialism versus capitalism. This must be the late 90s, I think, Milton Friedman, because he looks a lot older here. Here's what he had to say about 50 years previous, which would have been the 1930s.
1: It's hard now to realize, looking back some more than 50 years, how different the situation was in the world than it is now. Everywhere in the world, all of the emphasis was on central planning, on collectivism. Those few of us who believed in freedom and free markets and minimum government were regarded as nuts over on an extreme fringe of the intellectual scene.
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4: ABC News, I'm Dave Packer. A horrific discovery inside of an Ohio home where officials say 16 children are rescued from deplorable conditions. Benton County Prosecutor William Archer.
5: We are asking for temporary custody to Job and Family Services. The children are safe. They have been placed. We have some other issues we're still dealing with for their safety, but they are currently in a good situation and are being protected.
4: Four adults who were there have been arrested and pleaded not guilty to criminal charges. President Trump taking his new Air Force One on its maiden flight as he's facing questions about his personal income, a mandatory financial disclosure showing in his first year back in office, Trump pulled in $2.2 billion in income. Two people in masks climbing to the very top of the Empire State Building spire today, the man and woman arrested when they came down. The U.S. men's national team headed for the route of 16 in the World Cup after a shutout Wednesday night. Dave, this is ABC.
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10: From the WPBF 25 First Warning Weather Center, I'm Chief Certified Meteorologist Chris Martinez with a look at South Florida Certified, the most accurate forecast. Another warm night tonight. We'll get down the upper 70s. We'll see partly cloudy skies. Then as we take you into your Thursday, not much change to the overall weather pattern. Hot, humid, chance for afternoon showers and storms. Look for high temperatures in the low to mid-90s.
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1: And I'm Gary McNamara along with Eric Harley. Free markets and capitalism versus socialism, that's what has been discussed this week as the Democratic Party has made it clear to America, we want socialism, we want communism. More on that in just a minute.
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1: You know, when we talk about socialism versus communism, it's one of the reasons that I played Milton Friedman. And it had to be maybe the late 90s, maybe early 2000s when he, because he looked old, definitely older in that, where he just said, you know, 50 years previous, which would have been probably, you know, half century before, it would have been closer to the 1940s, 1930s, especially 1930s, when socialism was pretty big in this country.
2: Yeah.
1: You know, they had some Nazi rallies that blew away anything we've ever seen today. But when you go back and look at the history, I mean, you go back to the earliest part of the 20th century and the anarchists that existed, you know, for example, the anarchist movement. So we've had a ton of different things, you know, and then we can talk about the Civil War, we talk about racism and everything and how we got to the point of where we are now, which is actually the average life that a person lives is relatively free and prosperous. And but when you talk about socialism, the thing that really boggles my mind is when you break it down. And unless these idiots believe that socialism is, oh, socialism is a fire station. Socialism is the roads that we build. That's not socialism.
2: Yeah.
1: Free markets and capitalism does not say you don't have a government.
2: Right.
1: Yeah. It doesn't say it at all. But I want to just get back because this is where, you, number one, you've got to explain to people about the benefits of free markets and capitalism. And you've got to make it simple. I have another audio cut from Milton Friedman that I wanted to play here because he talks about the fact that people just can't believe that a system, and remember, this goes back 40, 50 years, this one, because he's younger here. They just can't believe that, you know, a system of people pursuing their own self-interest can actually promote an economy and the well-being of a country at the same time. They just believe that the government is there to stop anything bad that happens. The government needs to come in and fix it.
2: Yeah.
1: Because the belief would be that people are inherently bad if they're involved in capitalism. Now, as we know, in free markets and capitalism, the reason, you know, we talk about free markets, capitalism within a democracy is because that's why business law exists. That's why tort law exists. That's why contract law exists. It all exists and is a part of capitalism, contracts that are enforced by the government. So free markets doesn't mean that contracts aren't enforced.
2: Right.
1: Free markets doesn't mean that there isn't regulation so you don't interfere on somebody else's business or somebody else's life.
2: Right.
1: There are rules and regulations in free markets and capitalism. But I just want to play this audio cut because I thought it was really interesting. Here we go.
3: Because the story they tell is a very simple story, easy to sell. If there's something bad, it must be an evil person who's done it. If you want something done, You've got to do it. You've got to have government step in and do it. The story Hayek and I want to tell is a much more sophisticated and complicated story. That somehow or other there exists this subtle system in which, without any individual trying to control it, there is a system under which people, in seeking to promote their own interests, will also promote the well-being of the country. Adam Smith's invisible hand. Now, that's a very sophisticated story. It's hard to understand how you can get a complex, interrelated system without anybody controlling it.
1: It's a great point.
2: Yeah.
1: When you look at, you know, how it all works. But as we have said before, when you look at, I think one of the interesting things is just look at, for example, the Social Security system that we have here. Mm-hmm. And look at the vast majority of people who have 401ks and mutual funds.
2: Mm-hmm.
1: And what they have built and what more they could have built if they were able to take that money and put it into a 401k, put it into the free market instead of trusting the government with your money, which is a monopoly and can make their own rules as they go along. And look with the Social Security system, we all know what's going to happen in a few years. But if you look at your 401k, by the way, the president said yesterday that the 401ks are up 85%. I don't know what 401ks he's talking about.
2: No, but if he could point the direction, then maybe I could get our employer to give us that 401k.
1: Yeah, we would like to. But no, I look at, you know, anyone that's put their, you know, money into just a medium risk 401k.
2: Mm-hmm.
1: With your company, and you put money in every single week from the time that you're young, the performance outdoes government. I don't know what the percentage would be, in a mind-boggling amount.
2: Yeah.
1: Absolutely mind-boggling.
2: Right.
1: And why? It's not the government. Well, the government guy came up with Social Security. Well, but if you took your own responsibility to do it, when you think about it, government got involved. Government gets involved in a ton of different things. And their argument is people won't do the right thing, so government has to take care of you.
2: Right.
1: That you're a child. You can't handle your own responsibilities. You don't want to handle your own responsibilities. But this gets back to what you said, because I realized there was a flaw in my argument when I said, well, no, Eric, people may want to buy things, but they definitely want money. Well, they don't necessarily want the responsibility of having that money and having to make the decisions of what to do with it every day.
2: They're not making that money. They're not going out, and the same people don't care that, you know, they have an opportunity to, you know, some people, again, nothing applies to all. Some people will go out and they say, all right, you and I have both met people from other countries recently that have said, no, I work multiple jobs. I work all the time because I have an opportunity to earn all the time.
1: Right.
2: And the one driver that told me that, you know, just said, I haven't stopped since I got here. And he came here from Cuba. He said, I haven't stopped. He goes, I won't stop. He said, look at everything you can do. And you look at all of what we have available to us, yet we still have, in fact, we have a growing number of people that really don't care. I mean, the surfer dude.
1: Remember him?
2: Makes, you know, they make him look like a Milton Friedman capitalist based on, you know, where they are. But it is that similar mindset. I don't need to own anything. I don't need all of that money. That's how people are easily sold on socialism, because then they say, well, and if the government's going to write me a check, then why not?
1: Well, I just want to make sure when I was talking about the responsibility of money, mm-hmm. for example, there's a comfort zone for a lot of people that, oh, the government takes care of the Social Security for me. Mm-hmm. Oh, the government takes some money out for me. I don't have to worry about, you know, paying my taxes each and every. I got to worry about that once a year. Mm-hmm. Government takes care of the government. There's a comfort zone in not having that responsibility. You and I look at it as we

0: Sweden and other Scandinavian countries that did that and realized they're moving in the different direction because they were taxing the daylights out of their middle class in order to support all these great things that they were talking about. But right. happiness to me is not being taken care of. If that's your definition of happiness, well, then I disagree with that definition.
1: Right.
0: Because happiness to me is simply opportunity. It's freedom and then opportunity. It's knowing that you can earn something yourself. That's how we view it. I believe the people that look at socialism, they could give a damn about opportunity.
1: No, they don't.
0: They don't want it to be easy. They want it to be easy, and therefore the government can make it easy, you know, whatever. When think about this, and I go back, I'll probably always go back to my dad's lessons. But when my dad told me, and I think it's some of the best advice out there, again, when I was 14 years of age, a lot happened to me at 14. My father decided, all right, we're going to have to straighten you out, kid. But when my father told me, you need to be good, he goes, you got to realize it's a different place we're heading into. You know, it goes, really, post-World War II? It wasn't post-World War II, but post-World War II, there were a ton of jobs that came in. We had the economy boom, you know, the baby boomer after the 50s. But this was the late 60s. And he was saying, you're not going to be able to hold a job for 20 or 30 years anymore. It's not going to happen.
1: Right.
0: You better be good at at least four different things.
1: Right.
0: And it was, and he said, and the whole thing about college and trade, should it be college or should it be a trade? My father said, both. You need to be good. You need to have a college degree. You need to be good at a trade. You need to understand engineering. You need to know how to do sales. You need to know how to market. And maybe whatever you think you would want to do that would be something that would be fun in your life can be another option. But you've got to cover all four of those, at least four of those. Well, that's damn hard.
1: Mm-hmm. Yeah.
0: You're not saying, well, college or trade. You're saying I need to learn both. And then I need to learn sales. And his whole point was you have this opportunity to prepare for life. Nobody's going to take care of you, and it's the biggest BS statement if you believe that government's going to take care of you, because it's not going to happen. And even if you do let government take care of you, it's not going to be a good life for you. It's not going to be a productive life. It's not going to be a happy life.
1: No. No, my wife and I never could. We never, in fact, relied on just our day job. We knew we were going to have to do more. And we started there, and that's where we are today. Still that mindset,
0: but it
1: as entrepreneurs.
0: But we wanted to do it.
1: Mm-hmm.
0: It wasn't like, oh, we've got to do this. It was like, no, I got to do this. I got to.
1: No.
0: It wasn't like a negative. Oh, life is so tough because I've got to work two or three jobs. It's like, no, I can have another opportunity to work here. I can do this. I can do that. Wow, this is great.
1: There's tremendous opportunity.
0: Yeah.
1: It really is unlimited if you apply yourself.
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0: We are Red Eye Radio. He's Eric Carly, and I'm Gary McNamara. You know, I go back to what Milton Friedman told Phil Donahue at one time. He said, you're under the assumption that political greed is more moral than economic greed.
1: Right.
0: He goes, that's the big fallacy.
1: Well, it's the same people that are screaming no kings are calling for socialism and communism, which would be a dictatorship. And they call Trump a dictator.
0: I know. None of it makes, that's the thing, as we said, none of it makes sense. There is no, say what you want if you disagree with us. There is a consistency to our opinions and our discussions.
1: Yeah.
0: You can connect the dots. You can't connect the dots with the left anymore.
1: No.
0: They're all over the place.
1: You have to look at what they're accusing the other side of and then realize very quickly that's actually how they think.
0: Well, but that's correct. That's the thing, that what they accuse the other side of is what they are. We have pointed that out so many times.
1: Yep.
0: They're projecting the things that they believe on the other side.
1: Yeah.
0: And the thing is, though, they've been successful in doing it.
1: They're still winning elections.
0: Yeah.

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6: From ABC News, I'm Dave Packer. It was brazen and police say it was reckless.
7: Two masked daredevils scaled the very tip of the Empire State Building, nearly 1,500 feet in the air. The man and woman dressed in black and wearing masks casually balanced at the top of that antenna. No tethers, no net, just a gusty wind and a dizzying drop. Police identifying that couple as Angela Nikolaou and Ivan Kuznetsov, Russian nationals who documented the whole thing. Specially trained officers with helmets and harnesses meeting the couple on their descent and taking them into custody.
6: ABC's Aaron Katursky. For half the country, extreme heat right through the holiday weekend. Triple-digit temperatures feeling like it's even hotter than that. Midwest to the East Coast. A horrific scene in Hamden, Ohio. 16 children, 18 months to 18 years old, rescued from a small home. Authorities say they were found living in deplorable conditions. Fenton County Sheriff Ryan Kane.
8: Most of our livestock was kept in better conditions than the children. It was extremely high presence, I'm sure, of bacterial and human feces. It was just a disgusting scene.
6: The children's parents and grandparents arrested. The Federal Reserve will stay independent. That from new Fed Chair Kevin Warsh to the European Central Bank Forum in Portugal.
9: We've been an independent central bank for a very long time. We're going to be an independent central bank at this moment, and you're going to see no changes on that.
6: President Trump traveled to North Dakota today to attend an opening of the Teddy Roosevelt Library. The trip, one of the first, in fact, it was the first on the new Air Force One for him, which was given to the president by Qatar. The president happy with the gift.
10: I said to Boeing, what's the best one? They said, this is the best plane ever built, and you're going to have the privilege of flying it, and I have a privilege also of flying it, but this is the first flight.
6: You're listening to ABC News.
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6: The CDC reports a record number of West Nile virus cases for this time of year. A new law taking effect in California concerns sell-by dates on food.
7: Many of us throw out food when it ages beyond the sell-by date, but food companies say that date does not mean the product has gone bad or that it's unsafe to eat, but it's an indicator to stores so they know peak freshness. It can confuse consumers, and now as part of a new law here in California, sell-by labels are illegal on food packaging. Now, food manufacturers and retailers will have to use standardized wording of best if used by for peak quality and used by labels for product safety if a product cannot be consumed after that date. Alex Stone, ABC News, Los Angeles.
6: It's a cruel summer for business owners around Madison Square Garden.
13: As recently as the Knick game, when Trump came, that day they told us customers to be allowed as long as they said they were going to the bar. And then they blockaded everything and let nobody hear. And we sat with full staff more than usual for the Knicks playoff game and hardly anybody in the bar. We're hoping the same doesn't happen again this weekend.
6: Our owner Michael O'Brien calls the street closures and added security for what could be the Taylor Swift Travis Kelce wedding ridiculous. Actor Danny Glover revealing that he's living with Alzheimer's disease. The Lethal Weapon star telling NBC News he's been seeing a decline in his speech, movements, and memory since he was diagnosed in 2023. Dave Packer, ABC News.
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17: From the WPBF 25 First Warning Weather Center, I'm Chief Certified Meteorologist Chris Martinez with a look at South Florida's certified most accurate forecast. Another warm night tonight. We'll get down to the upper 70s. We'll see partly cloudy skies. Then as we take you into your Thursday, not much change to the overall weather pattern. Hot, humid, chance for afternoon showers and storms. Look for high temperatures in the low to mid 90s.
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0: Now, it's Red Eye Radio. Gary McNamara and Eric Harley talk about everything from politics to social issues and news of the day. Whether you're up late or you're just starting your day, welcome to the show from the Relief Factor Studios. 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
18: all across America. We are Red Eye Radio. He is Eric Carly, and I'm Gary McNamara. Good morning. We must, especially this week, when it's been hot across a significant portion of America.
19: Yeah.
18: And even in the, New York City is going to be hot.
19: Right.
18: I know that
19: Kansas,
18: places in New York, 91, I think. Somebody told me it hit in Buffalo the other day, 91, which is rare that it gets into the 90s.
19: Mm-hmm. Heat index, or as they call it now, because we're all children, feels like temperature well over 100 in some places.
18: Personally, I love it. I was out. I did yard work and pool work all day yesterday. I was outside all the time. But part of the reason you survive is because of Willis Carrier, which means Willis Carrier, who invented the air conditioner. You can work hard outside for a little bit, even as an old man, and then walk right back in, cool down, have a nice drink of water, and go back out again. So we must honor Willis Carrier.
19: I did so by buying two of his units. I have two of his units at my home.
18: Willis Carrier. And where was air conditioning invented? Of all the cities, it was invented in the United States, just so everybody knows.
19: Mm.
18: Where was air conditioning invented? Miami? Phoenix? Death Valley? Dallas? San Antonio? No. Buffalo, New York. Willis Carrier.
19: Yeah, well,
18: Willis Carrier from Angola, New York, but invented it, I think, for a steelmaking process, actually, in industries.
19: Right. Yeah, different kind of necessity, which is the mother of all invention, but it wasn't the, I need to feel like it's 68 in my house necessity.
18: No. And the air conditioner, probably the first one, a little bit bigger than what we have now.
19: I'm guessing. Yeah.
18: You think about it, just how incredible, air conditioning is. And so that debate comes up this week, of course, between Europe and even the liberals here in the United States, I just thought we have to honor Willis Carrier, who gave us air conditioning. And it's like, you don't even notice it. Like right now, we don't even notice it. We would notice it if the air conditioning wasn't on right now in our studio, because that happened before a few times in the summertime.
19: Oh, yeah.
18: Oh, man.
19: Yep.
18: So thank you very much. The other thing is, as we talk socialism and capitalism and all that other neat stuff, I saw this yesterday. Bill Kristol wrote this. This has to do with all the elections this week and everything else. And the Democrats turned to socialism/communism/Nazism.
19: Yeah.
18: /racism/misogyny. Boy, I could just go on forever, and I can back up each one with a specific issue.
19: Mm-hmm.
18: Not just throwing out the allegation. We can back up each and every one of those. But he writes, the Democratic establishment and Democrat centrists can wring their hands and complain about the results in Colorado, or they can learn a lesson. Their repudiation was in large part about their perceived willingness to stand up firmly to Trump. So start doing so, Joe Pollack writes back to him. No one hated Trump harder than Dan Goldman. He lost. He got wiped out.
19: Yeah.
18: Bill Kristol wants to be BS'd.
19: Yeah.
18: In fact, part of the reason they lost is the socialists are, we don't care about Trump. Why are you wasting your time on him? You should be wasting your time on socialist activities and communist activities. You're not actually doing what you claim you want to do. You want to move the country to the left? No, you don't. All you want to do is go after Trump. I believe it's the opposite of that. They're looking at it saying, all you did was go after Trump. Or, yeah, you went after Trump, but you're Jewish.
19: Hmm.
18: In Goldman's place, Goldman law, you went after Trump and you're Jewish. You went after Trump. You didn't move us closer to a socialist society. You just went after Trump, and you're Jewish. You can't be Jewish and be a part of our party anymore.
19: It's their anti-Semitic rule.
18: Yeah.
19: It's practically a rule.
18: You're not anti-Semitic enough. You have to be more racist if you're going. If anybody can't see, that's where the Democrat Party is going. You know, the interesting thing I told you a couple of weeks ago, when maybe a month ago, when I was talking to an old boss of mine, a guy who hired me. And I suspect this is what's going on. I do believe, because I worked for him, he was more of a moderate Democrat going back decades ago. I think he hates where the Democratic Party is going. And when I pointed out precisely where it's going, it just, he lost it.
19: Yeah. He thought you were making it up. Yeah. That you were cutting and pasting from a MAGA website or something.
18: Exactly. Because I went through everything. I go, here's why I won't vote Democrat. This goes, then he waited. He sent me something, like something short. And then about half hour later, on further review, did you cut and paste that? Because that seems like it's, I said, I let you know where I disagree with the Republican Party and where I disagree with the Trump administration. I clearly lined everything out. Tell me what's wrong with it. And then, you know, I was busy doing stuff. I told him in the beginning I was doing lawn work. But he didn't want to. His arguments were, again, the Bubba left arguments. You know, you're MAGA, you're this, you're that, whatever.
19: Yeah.
18: And it's like, well, I wanted to write, you hired me, you should listen so you actually know where I stand on the issues and why. But he didn't want to discuss, I could tell, the specifics of the issues.
19: He didn't. No, they quite often never do, because they either don't want to admit where their party is going, or they're part of the radical side of their party and they only want to shout you down or ignore you. There can be no debate. Now, there's a new debate that we're begging for. The people who keep saying, the Democrats, who keep saying, big tent. Okay, let's have a debate between your side of the tent and the radicals.
18: Right. Where's the debate?
19: We're not all socialists. Okay, don't tell us. Tell them. There's room for everyone. Tell them that. Tell them that.
18: Then we expect a vibrant debate within the Democratic Party, right?
19: Right. Or if you're in power, you're going to get primaried. You're gone. It's, you know, they're not going to, there's not going to be any wavering from this. We've said it for years. A big win in 2024 doesn't mean it's over. It only means they're going to come back harder and stronger and more direct. And that's exactly what's happened. We're here at the midterm, and now they're, well, we're going full-on socialist. No cops, no military, and pretty much no Constitution, no Senate, no Electoral College. The White House doesn't have control. It would be basically the House would be in control of everything.
18: I think it was Plattner who said, no military, no police, only the SS.
19: That's right. We'll have our own police, policing you.
18: It'll be a private security force.
19: That's right. Protecting us from you, basically.
18: Yeah. Or making sure you don't goose step out of line.
19: You know, this is the approach every day to go further and further and further and further. It's not going to stop. They're still winning elections. Why would they stop?
18: Yeah. Yep. They believe the people. Now you can see, as we talked about, some of the candidates coming out, you saw it this week, that won.
19: Mm-hmm.
18: Oh, socialism is your fire station.
19: Yeah, right. Yeah. Yeah.
18: It's Cliff Clavin delivering the mail.
19: Mm-hmm. Your city provides water to you. Right. I mean, you pay a water bill, but they run the water department. Why can't they run everything else?
18: That's not socialism.
19: The money we wouldn't be spending on police officers would be spent on grocery stores owned by the city.
18: The
19: yeah,
18: I'm sorry. It's just they, but where
19: selling,
18: we are
19: selling that but, fake but, meat that didn't work out. Remember
18: but here's
19: that?
18: What I see going on here is you and I've talked about this. That, you know, we you and I go back to 2006 where we went, that was the benchmark for us where we said, okay, Democrats aren't trying to pretend they're in the middle anymore.
19: Yeah.
18: You know, and I'll never forget you and I having that conversation going, wow. You know, and it was really the move from 2006 to electing Obama in 2008 where right. Obama could actually say, I'm going to skyrocket electricity prices. He's a god.
19: Yeah.
18: Treat him like a Roman king. He's a pharaoh. Set up in Denver something that looks like, you know, a Greek monument.
19: Mm-hmm.
18: Because he can take care of us all. We're children. We need a president that is a first lady that's a mother and a father. Going back to Chris Rock, remember that one?
19: Well, and you had people making up in their own mind what he was going to do for them.
18: Yeah, but remember that.
19: He's going to make my car payment. He's going to make my house payment.
18: Oh, remember that lady? I remember that. Yeah.
19: He's
18: going to make my car payment. He's going to make my house payment. He's going to do, I won't have to do a damn thing anymore because and you're sitting there saying, these people are complete idiots.
19: I have friends in the medical and family in the medical field. And this actually happened. They started the day he signed the Affordable Care Act into law. People started calling doctor clinics, dentists, which didn't apply.
18: That made the news.
19: And saying, I want an appointment.
18: Yeah.
19: Obamacare. The day he signed it.
18: I know. But, you know, what? And so we've always had the Democrats, do we tell them what we truly believe or do we tell them the BS and pretend that what we believe is something else?
19: Yeah.
18: Well, what happened, and this has really moved really quick just in the last week, it was, all right, these people aren't telling, we're not telling them we want to be communists, we want to be socialists. That's what we want to be. And Mandami was clear on that.
19: Mm-hmm.
18: I'm going to be a socialist. I want to do this. I want to do that. Now that they've tried that, and the basic thing is if you're not a Democrat and you won't promote socialism, well, then you're out.
19: Yep.
18: And all of a sudden, you've got this week, the candidate that won the House race in Colorado saying, socialism is your fire hall. And I think they got that from, I think it was Joy Behar who said it on The View.
19: Yeah.
18: So Democrat, now socialist, are trying to not tell you what they're going to do anymore. So how they got elected by saying, we're going to be straight with you that we want socialism, are now pretending that they're not socialist, that they're something else,
19: right.
18: Which is how they got into power, because right. The socialists beforehand were afraid to promote what they believed. It's this great circle of, we know what they want, but they don't know whether they can sell it to the American people, so they start lying about what socialism is.
19: It's relying on the stupid American voter. One of the chief architects of Obamacare talked about that. Gruber, remember that?
18: Yep.
19: And it wasn't Hans Gruber from Die Hard. Bring me my detonators.
18: Well, he was sort of a dictator, though, in his own way. You know,
19: That's true.
18: He was judge, jury, executioner.
19: Officer John McClane of the NYPD.
18: You going to watch that this month for Christmas in July?
19: Yeah. You ask for miracles, Theo. I bring you the FBI. Yippee-ki-yay! Love that movie. Man. Oh, I love that movie.
18: You won't find that those words in any Christmas carol, though.
19: Well, then you could come to the Harley household. But I wouldn't bring your fellow church members. It's if you think about all of that, how many times have, you know, back in the day did we catch them on a hot mic with Gruber, same thing. His wasn't really a hot mic. He was just kind of talking. But they've talked about what they actually want. And now, and we have said it for years, own it. So with the DSA, They're like, well, I guess we'll do what Eric and Gary said. We'll come out and we'll write our own constitution, which eliminates the actual constitution.
18: They've let us know what they think.
19: And
18: now they've got to back off on it.
19: Yeah, well, it's because it's a big tent. By the way, that's all you'll be living in because nobody will own property. And it won't be that big.
18: Remember the pup tents?
19: Yeah, exactly. Yeah, two pups, it's full.
18: We are Red Eye Radio.
19: Brought to you by FPPF, Fuel Power Max.
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0: We are Reddit Radio. He's Eric Carly, and I'm Gary McNamara. Oh, all right. A great example. We talked constitutional issues this week because of the Supreme Court decisions. This is Newsom trying to tell us what the founding fathers want. Complete lie. Yeah. Complete lie. We'll get to that. But I want to get to this here just to prove the point that we're trying to make. This is Senator John Hickenlooper from Colorado, who did win his primary talking on CNN. Here we go, the big tent again.
1: I'll tell you what we are united about. We are united that we all have to work to make sure we win the Senate back in November. We've got to win back, and we're united to win back the House. And we're united to win back and push back against the White House. And I think, you know, I don't agree with everything that Ms. Kyrgios is claiming and fighting for, but I believe in a big tent, that if the Democratic Party is going to really represent farmers and ranchers and middle-class workers and be able to compete in states like Indiana, Kansas, and Nebraska, we've got to have a big tent. And we're not going to agree on everything. And we're going to make our arguments within our party and fight hard for what we believe. But the bottom line is we are united, that we have to win back the Senate and the House.
0: That's what it is, big tent. So what are they accepting? Socialism, communism, Nazism.
2: Well, it says we don't have to agree on everything. Yeah, you do.
0: And we're going to have a vibrant debate. There's been no debate.
2: No.
0: Except for Goldman now that he's out.
2: Right.
0: You know, I saw you do an interview the other day calling the Democratic Party anti-Semitic.
2: Right.
0: So you got to be a racist. You got to have the worst character traits in order to be a Democrat. And that opens up the Big Ten.
2: Yep.
0: Yeah.
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6: ABC News, I'm Dave Packard. 160 million Americans in the danger zone for life-threatening heat. ABC's Rhiannon Alley with the scorching temperatures for America's 250th birthday.
7: D.C. feeling like 110, Philly 107, and Syracuse feeling like 111 degrees. New York City's heat index 102 degrees. Just north of New York City, a group of nearly 20 ROTC cadets on their way home from camp rushed to hospitals after their bus lost AC in Goshen, New York.
6: A death-defying publicity stunt. Two people in masks climbing to the very top of the Empire State Building spire today, unfurling a peace banner at 1,450 feet in the air as the world watched. Getting engaged, then getting arrested. 16 children rescued from a small Ohio home living in deplorable conditions, held in a 12-by-12 room for the last 4 years, the youngest child 18 months old, children's parents and grandparents arrested. This is ABC News.
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12: from the WPBF 25 First Warning Weather Center. I'm Chief Certified Meteorologist Chris Martinez with a look at South Florida Certified, the most accurate forecast. Another warm night tonight. We'll get down the upper 70s. We'll see partly cloudy skies. Then as we take you into your Thursday, not much change to the overall weather pattern. Hot, humid, chance for afternoon showers and storms. Look for high temperatures in the low to mid 90s.
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1: And he is Eric Harley, and I'm Gary McNamara.
2: Welcome. Good morning. 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All right, I figured out my patriotic attire for this weekend.
1: Yeah.
2: I told you, because this is the first year I've ever thought, oh, wow, I need to wear something really bold in order to tick some people off. I decided, though, this shirt's what I'm going to wear on the plane. I like this shirt.
3: Yeah? All right. What do you got there?
2: See?
3: Right. Right. But you have to describe it to the listener. It's radio.
2: That's right. It's radio. Well, my face, number one, is a face for radio.
3: Yeah.
2: My shirt is just a nice blue, very blue polo shirt with a small emblem of an American flag on it.
3: Right.
2: And I wear that on the plane because I realize I don't want to tick somebody off on the plane that then could get me delayed getting back to Buffalo to see my dad.
3: Yeah. Right.
2: So the big one, the 1776 polo shirt that I have, that's what I'm going to wear on the 4th.
3: Yeah. Okay.
2: All over the place with the 1776. And the other one, I'm not sure. I may bring that shirt, the other one that's like a would guarantee to tick off any Democrat Socialist of America.
3: Yeah.
2: I may put that on. I may wear two shirts on the 4th.
3: A wardrobe change.
2: Yes, I may have a wardrobe change on the 4th, because the one is like a fireworks display, that one shirt that I have.
3: Right, right.
2: So I'll wear that and
3: not literally, but just on the shirt.
2: On the shirt, yes. Yeah. Yes.
3: So yeah, there are no pyrotechnics coming off of your shirt as you walk by people.
2: Yes.
3: To be clear.
2: And then
3: which would be cool.
2: Then on the 5th I come back and all I'm looking to do. No, I'm sorry. Yeah, I come back on the 5th.
3: Yeah.
2: And I get back early evening. So I really don't care. The only thing I care about that attire on that trip back is to be extremely light. So when I hit the heat.
3: Yeah.
2: When I come out at 7 or 7:30 and you hit that wall of heat.
3: Yeah. Right.
2: Coming out the door of the airport. It was actually pretty nice yesterday, though. I mean, it's been in the 90s, like 97, 98 every day. But the humidity hasn't been bad. Yeah.
3: We've had I'll take it. I don't have a problem. I love the summer.
2: I thought I might have missed this. I saw the story from Gavin Newsom. We talked about it a little bit, where Gavin Newsom was talking about the fact that he's against the billionaire's tax in California, but he wants it nationwide. And the reason is because they all understand if you have the billionaire's tax, billionaires are moving. And I saw some new figures this week from New York. And it's like they can move. And so they want... It's sort of the same concept of health care. Democrats don't want health care in their state because they know they have to pay for it.
3: Right.
2: Democrats only want health care if they can know they can put the burden on future generations and borrow the money or hopefully get it from somebody else. They don't want to pay for what they claim is a just and moral society. They don't want to pay for it.
3: Right.
2: They want somebody else to pay for what they view as a just and moral society, but they don't want to pay for it themselves.
3: Right.
2: And the same thing here with the billionaire's tax. They don't want to do it in their own state.
3: Nope.
2: Because they know there's going to be consequences. And the goal now is, no, have a billionaire's tax across the country. Therefore, nobody can leave the country. But I thought this was interesting because it talks about just how Newsom is completely clueless on the Constitution. But it also talks about how, you know, what really was the basis, one of the basis of forming this country. And he writes, this is Jonathan Turley writing this in an op-ed piece. I know, I don't know if anybody but the Wall Street Journal carried it. Probably it's on his website, too. Was James Madison the Mamdani of his time? Gavin Newsom seems to think so. Enjoying the growing number of Democratic leaders supporting a wealth tax, the California governor claimed that the U.S. Constitution and our founders were all about wealth distribution. The system, quote from Newsom, the system America's founders built, he said, was designed to prevent the concentration of power in a few hands, but we have allowed that concentration to happen anyway, slowly in plain sight over decades. What the hell is he talking about?
3: What are you talking about?
2: Oh. He's talking about the concentration of wealth, not of political power. Because the beginning of this country had nothing to do with wealth distribution. Right. As he writes, this democracy was designed to avoid the concentration of political power, not the concentration of wealth. The founders were great believers in capitalism and the free market. This isn't the 250th anniversary only of the Declaration of Independence, but also the publication of Adam Smith's The Wealth of Nations, which the founders embraced. Many of the founders themselves were quite wealthy, including banker Robert Morris Jr., who was known as the person who financed the revolution and would be a billionaire today. Our revolution was the first true Enlightenment revolution, heavily influenced by writers such as John Locke, who believed in a natural right to property. That right came not from the government, but from God, and it excludes the common right of other men. The Lockean principle was manifest in George Mason's Virginia Declaration of Rights, which was the basis for the Declaration of Independence. It extolled, quote, the enjoyment of life and liberty with the means of acquiring and possessing property and pursuing and obtaining happiness and safety. Madison drafted protections from the government seizure of property, including the takings clause of the Fifth Amendment, which requires compensation for any property taken by the government. The Constitution was later amended to allow for income taxes rather than wealth taxes. Far from supporting a wealth tax, the constitutional system referenced by Mr. Newsom makes a federal wealth tax unconstitutional. His recent endorsement of a national wealth tax was likely meant to blunt the left's outrage over his opposition to the resolution to create a state billionaire tax on the coming November ballot. California has reportedly lost trillions of dollars in the exodus of billionaires and other wealthy taxpayers fleeing the high taxes and class politics of the state. Mr. Newsom knows that this draining of wealth spells doom for him, his state, which is already grappling with a massive growing deficit. He offered a curious argument for opposing the state wealth tax. We did talk about this earlier this week. You may not be able to pick up and move to Texas or Florida to shelter your income from taxation, but I promise you that the billionaires can and do. You're a captive of our negative policies of the state. You can't get out of it, but the billionaires can. Wow.
3: I love it. You and I often talk about podcasts. Dana Carvey, David Spade. And Spade was talking about doing a gig in Tennessee. And Carvey goes, oh, man, I need to get more gigs in low-tax states. It was just great. It was just a comment. Just boom. He just dropped it there. You know what I mean? And they've talked about, you know, things. Clearly, I don't think either one of them are radical leftists. I don't know where they are on social issues. But more and more in pop culture, you're seeing the recognition. You know, it's funny when LeBron, the talk about him leaving the Lakers, and I thought, oh, man, if he ends up at the Mavericks or the Spurs or the Miami Heat or something, you know, and I'm thinking, you know, and there was thought, I don't know if they've announced it yet, that actually he's going to probably be at another California team. But I thought to myself, how many athletes, you know, we've talked about this.
2: Yeah.
3: Right now, how many are kind of in the wings, you know, making changes, considering changes? Because the first thing I thought of with LeBron was get out of California. Now, they may not. It may be another California team. We'll see where it ends up. I don't know. I don't think they've announced it yet, right? But he's definitely not going to play with the Lakers. But how many athletes right now are in the wings thinking about making those changes?
2: Well, look at it right now. I just looked at the average salary of an NBA player is roughly $11 million a year.
3: Yeah.
2: If you decide to play for the Mavs, and you're making $11 million a year. The difference, if you have the same contract for the Dallas Mavericks or the Lakers, would be about $1.5 million a year. You would make more from, if you think that they're not going to take that into consideration, you're nuts. Of course they are.
3: Yeah.
2: We had talked a long time ago about Phil Mickelson way back then when he got blasted. Some of the current allegations against him, if true, he should be blasted.
3: Mm.
2: But when he was there,

0: Democrats, the radicals, the socialists, they want this battle. Because they think they're the ones saying, bye, get out. In those blue states, in those blue areas.
1: Yeah.
0: You know, you've got Hochul, and she's sweating. You can tell. She's sweating. You know, her predecessor did. It was the same thing. Please, rich people, come back and bring your friends. That's the same message. You know, and it's in California. Oh, we don't need you. We're just fine. We're gonna do just fine. Eventually, the middle class can't afford to stay. I talk about my friend who was in this business and radio news. Lived in California most of his life. He said, I'm retiring next year. This goes back a few years. He said, but I can't retire here. I can't afford it. No way. And that's what's happening. We've seen this for a long time anyway. Retirement age folks going from New York to Florida. I mean, it was a series of episodes on Seinfeld. They didn't talk about why they did it, but really the cost of living, it was cheaper. It was sunny. It was warm. The whole thing, the weather and everything else. But really right now, you're at a point where on a fixed income, you can't afford to stay in these areas. And that's what I think the big movement is going to be. It's not just the billionaires and what they represent, which is huge.
1: Well, for Newsom, because we talked constitutional issues this week, to be, talking about, basically the separation of powers when the Democratic Socialists of America wish to destroy it, and then perverting it and saying the separation of powers is not to allow wealth to accumulate. And that was part of the founding fathers, which is completely, totally a lie. It shows you how desperate Newsom is.
0: Yeah.
1: Because nothing, separation of powers had nothing to do with people getting rich.
0: Right. Right.
1: Nothing. Right. It was political power. And as we know, the Democrats wish to destroy that because even mainstream Democrats are talking about getting rid of the Senate, the Electoral College, and the Democratic Socialists of America are talking about no three branches of government, that the other two branches, both the executive and the courts, are basically run by Congress.
0: Right.
1: So please spare me.
0: Yeah.
1: And spare me your constitutional knowledge, Newsom.
0: Yeah, exactly.
1: Please, for God's sakes, have a clue. But he believes he's talking to idiots.
0: Mm-hmm.
1: We're Red Eye Radio.
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0: Here at Red Eye Radio, he's Eric Cronin, I'm Gary McNamara. Oh, you just reminded me when you had mentioned LeBron James, who were talking about taxes and wealth tax and all that, and the billionaire's tax. Stephen A. Smith. I don't know the details. All I know is he was getting blasted because apparently they traded for the Lakers traded for another guy, and their three top guys are all white. And Stephen A. Smith is out there going, "You can't win in the NBA with three white guys."
1: Well, that's funny.
0: It's like, oh wow,
1: yeah. <It's> like,
0: well, I wonder if he's going to have to apologize or not. But he's getting blasted. He was getting blasted on X.
1: Yeah, I doubt it. It's like, I doubt it. We'll see. We'll see what happens with the Lakers and with LeBron. Maybe Cleveland. Again?
0: I don't care.
1: I don't care. I don't care either.

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6: From ABC News, I'm Dave Packer. A horrific discovery inside of an Ohio home. Officials say 16 children were rescued from deplorable conditions. Age range from infancy to teenager. Benton County Prosecutor William Archer.
7: We are asking for temporary custody to Job and Family Services. The children are safe. They have been placed. We have some other issues we're still dealing with for their safety, but they are currently in a good situation and are being protected.
6: Four adults who were there have been arrested and pleaded not guilty to criminal charges. President Trump taking his new Air Force One on its maiden flight as he's facing questions about his personal income after making a mandatory financial disclosure.
8: The president's mandatory financial disclosure forms show that in his first year back in office, President Trump pulled in a stunning $2.2 billion in income, three times more than what he made the year before. Unlike past presidents, President Trump has not put his business into a blind trust. It's being run by his sons, Don Jr. and Eric. $1.4 billion of the money he made last year came from his family's crypto business, which boomed as his administration loosened regulations on the industry.
6: ABC's Rachel Scott. Two people in masks climbing to the very top of the Empire State Building spire Wednesday, unfurling a peace banner at 1,450 feet in the air. The man and woman getting engaged at the top and then getting arrested when they came down.
9: not their first time doing something like this. They're featured in a Netflix documentary called Skywalkers, A Love Story. The U.S. men's national team headed for the route of 16 in the World Cup after a shutout Wednesday night. ABC's Christian Cordero.
10: A 24-year drought is broken in Northern California.
11: 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Seattle, we're coming.
10: The U.S. men's national team winning their first knockout stage match since 2002 with a win over Bosnia and Herzegovina.
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9: During a European Central Bank forum, Fed Chair Kevin Warsh said the central bank would remain independent and seek to bring down inflation.
14: If there were people in household or the business sector and the financial markets who thought that this central bank was going to be comfortable with an inflation objective above 2%, well, I guess they'd be disappointed.
9: But Warsh declined to say what steps the Fed will take to achieve that goal. Speculation is only growing over what could be happening at New York's Madison Square Garden this weekend.
15: Crews at New York Madison Square Garden are intensely unloading equipment in anticipation for the event of the summer. A law enforcement official briefed on the matter, telling the Associated Press global superstar Taylor Swift and Super Bowl champion Travis Kelce will have their wedding Friday night in that arena. Lift event is for about 1,000 people and is a 12-hour party beginning with a cocktail hour at 4 o'clock Friday afternoon and scheduled to last until about 4 a.m. Saturday morning.
9: ABC's Morgan Norwood. Tropical storm Douglas has formed in the Pacific Ocean, but the National Hurricane Center says it poses no threat to land. Chinese tech giant Alibaba will pay $600 million to resolve a dispute with the federal government over allegations that it sold and imported illegal pharmaceuticals, controlled substances, regulated chemicals, and pill-making equipment into the U.S. Dave Packer, ABC News.
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19: From the WPBF 25 First Warning Weather Center, I'm Chief Certified Meteorologist Chris Martinez with a look at South Florida's certified most accurate forecast. Another warm night tonight. We'll get down the upper 70s. We'll see partly cloudy skies. Then as we take you into your Thursday, not much change to the overall weather pattern. Hot, humid, chance for afternoon showers and storms. Look for high temperatures in the low to mid-90s.
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0: 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Gary McNamara and Eric Harley talk about everything from politics to social issues and news of the day. 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
20: All across America, we are Red Eye Radio. He is Eric Harley, and I'm Gary McNamara. Welcome and good morning. How dare the beginning of the show interrupt our conversation?
2: What do you get? What do you get a country that's 250 years old? That's. I'm racking my brain, man. There's nothing on Amazon.
20: You know what's when you think about it, I think about, you know, my dad being 100 years old.
2: Yeah.
20: And the country's 250.
2: Yeah, isn't that crazy? My dad's 93.
20: He's lived over a third.
2: Yeah.
20: Third of this country's existence.
2: It's crazy. But think about all the technology that both of our dads have gone through. Think about, you know, where my dad was born in 33. So
20: 26.
2: I'd say right around, let's say, 1940-ish. You know, dad would have been 70 or 7 and would have, you know, started maybe being curious about, you know, how things work. That's little boys do, and, you know, go out and build a fort or play in the mud, whatever. And then at 18 went into the Navy. But you think about everything. I mean, aviation, like your dad was a pilot. Mm-hmm. And you think about, now, I saw someone post on social media earlier, you know, woke up in Los Angeles and I'm home tonight in D.C. and I'm grateful to live in America. Basically making the point, it's still amazing that you can get across the country, you know, in just a few hours.
20: My dad was not a commercial pilot, I want to make that clear, but he did the aerobatics in a plane.
2: Yeah.
20: He was a private pilot who some of the things that he did were insane. As young men tend to do. Now, he didn't climb the Empire State Building to propose to my mother.
2: No. And when he did it, if he had done that, he probably would have put something a little more thoughtful on the banner.
20: Well, and he would have had
2: or
20: a pair,
2: the flag or whatever.
20: And he would have had a parachute.
2: Yeah, exactly. I have a friend who was a base jumper, and that's insane to me. That and he has videos of them just hopping out of a van and then parachuting off of a really high bridge.
20: You know what I think? One of the things is we talk about, you know, just 250 years of age is when you look at I always think of the people that lived, you know, some of the founding fathers, for example, who lived into their 70s and then 80s back then.
2: Yeah.
20: There was no modern medicine. I remember when I read the book on I got mind blank here. The Great Trek Across the Country. I just got mind blank here. But in the beginning of this the book that I read, they talked about something that has not been passed down. That it has been passed down because it's in the history books. History cloud. I was thinking about that the other day. Well, in the history books, you mean the history cloud.
2: Yeah, right.
20: That how scared people were of dying.
2: Yeah.
20: And you think about it. When my father was born, when your father was born, there were no antibiotics.
2: No.
20: Everybody knew somebody who had polio.
2: Yeah.
20: Right. You know, smallpox. You know, people with actual quarantine signs on the doors of their home.
2: The flu epidemic.
20: Flu epidemic. You know, when you go back, that was just, you think about that, that was just less than a decade before my dad was born. Mm-hmm. And when you think about it, you know, when my dad was born in 26, really, you know, you were, until the Industrial Revolution came around, you know, it was almost semi, you know, Neanderthal lifestyles that we lived.
2: Yeah. Yeah.
20: You know, and the amount of technology that we have, and that's the one thing when I remember, and when I watched the History Channel, The Men Who Built America. And I remember after I watched a couple of episodes, I came back on the air and I went, wow. Every one of us, even if you live in poverty in the United States, you live better than billionaires, except for real estate, the amount of real estate you might have owned, and how big your home was.
2: Yeah.
20: That was it. We live better than billionaires did 150 years ago, mm-hmm. all because of technology. There is no appreciation. And if you don't have appreciation, you can't be grateful.
2: Right.
20: To understand what technology has done to our lives, as you mentioned, the one gentleman who talked about how you can get across the country. Mm-hmm. I'll be flying. I forgot the date for a second. Tomorrow I'll be flying the Friday to see my dad again.
2: Yeah.
20: You know, I've recently passed on American Airlines actual 1,000,000 miles. I've been around the planet 40 times.
2: Yeah.
20: The vast majority of that has been the last really 15 years. The vast majority of it, yeah. being able to do this and still keep the close family ties that I have been able to do mm-hmm. because of airline travel. I appreciate that like you can't imagine. Every time I get in a plane, I'm like, this is unbelievable.
2: Right.
20: Because you look back and you say, what did we have? When I think about when my dad was born, many homes didn't have electricity.
2: No.
20: They didn't have a phone.
2: No indoor plumbing.
20: No indoor plumbing. My grandmother and grandfather, I remember when I was young, the icebox. Why do they call the damn refrigerator an icebox? Because they actually had an icebox when they were growing up.
2: Mm-hmm. If you were lucky, you got ice delivered every day.
20: Yeah. By horse and buggy.
2: Yeah.
20: Because that's what delivered, seriously. You had the Iceman that who wasn't a serial killer.
2: Right.
20: You know,
2: right.
20: It was a
2: professional wrestler.
20: But exactly. I look at medicine, for example, and how scared people were of dying. Mm-hmm. That, you know, you go to the late 1700s, all the way, 1700s, 1800s, you know, even until antibiotics came around, you could die from an infection.
2: Oh, yeah.
20: You know, people were scared to death. It was a Lewis and Clark expedition. Lewis and Clark expedition.
2: And I was thinking that, and I'm not sure that's the one he means.
20: Yeah, the book I read on that, and it was like they said one thing that has not been passed, how people were so scared.
2: Yeah.
20: That you actually, you know, you go out. It was an agriculture. It was a farming society.
2: Yeah.
20: And
2: that's all you had. I mean, if you think about it, there wasn't retirement. You know, you didn't have money sitting in the bank. I mean, you might have if you were, you know, I mean, way up there, you had a little money sitting in the bank. But most families, it required that you lived off the land, did work, the barter system, you worked as long as you could. You know, we're talking pre-Social Security. So there was no real safety net at all. It was about, this was the work you were going to do, and you were going to keep working as long as you could in order to feed your family every day, day to day.
20: The nuclear family was a necessity, was a 100% complete necessity.
2: Right.
20: You had, you know, that's how people survived. But when you think of the founding fathers that lived into their 70s, or anybody lived into their 70s and 80s, and the aches and pains that you couldn't do anything about, injuries that you got, you couldn't do anything about it. I think of all the little things that, you know, that pop up in me, and it's like, oh, these things are no problem.
2: Mm-hmm.
20: And so I am so, so grateful, so appreciative. I can put my life into the context of human life and human history, and I'm like, damn, I'm glad when I was the time in life when I was in history when I was born.
2: I'm glad that I was born pre-IT world and learned what it was to live without it. When, you know, I'm glad we had a phone, but my mom's mom, even I was probably in my teens, and they still had a party line.
20: Yeah.
2: Which could be very interesting or annoying.
1: And
20: you get on the phone and you're sorry, your neighbor's using
1: salad,
20: your phone.
1: Can you hang up?
20: Yeah.
1: No,
20: I got an emergency call. So do I.
1: And then you think about simple, you know, so communication, being able to communicate, having a phone in the house, right? A landline in the house. You know, it's somebody did this video that went viral, and it was a woman, you know, basically saying, you know, I tried to call my niece, and if they could only have one central phone in each house, and she was, you know, alluding to, of course, people at first didn't understand that she was just having fun. It was tongue in cheek, talking about having a central phone in the house. And when it rang, everybody's freaking out. That's why we learned to answer it with kind of, we were asking a question like, hello?
20: Hello.
1: And it was like, what the hell are you about to tell me? And who are you? And then caller ID came in and we started getting selective. Yeah, I don't need to talk to that person. And then answering machines and everything else. Now you think about, I still love the idea of being able to communicate while you're on the fly with a mobile phone, with a cell phone. It, to me, is one of the greatest technologies, and the fact that it's a smartphone these days. Well, you know, it can be frustrating, but the fact that we can do so many things on our phone, you can create a business, maintain a business on a phone.
20: On my smartphone, it's, as we know, the phone, all the apps, mm-hmm. your banking,
1: yeah.
20: Recreation, tickets. I have a DJ sound system on my phone that automatically mixes the music and I'm talking about no gaps. It actually, you know, the song is 5 seconds from the ending. The other one slowly comes in on it. I find that stuff just unbelievable that we have, this kind of technology to enjoy. And think about this. Think about how it used to be no problem if we used to call somebody and the line would be busy for 3 hours and you couldn't get a hold of them for 3 hours. Mm-hmm. You just dealt with it. Today, you know, if you know you call someone, they don't answer. There's really never a busy signal unless they still have a landline. It just goes to voicemail and you leave a voicemail, or you just say, forget about the, you just don't leave the voicemail.
1: Send a text.
20: No, send a text because people just don't listen to voicemail anymore. It's too much of a pain in the butt to do that. So send them a text, followed up with the text. And then you go, okay, I've communicated with them, you know, through one channel. And the other thing is too, I read the other day where it's like women are now saying, men won't come up to us and talk to us in bars anymore. Men seem to have no testosterone, you know, left. Men don't want to date anymore. And you know what our problem was? Mm. Our problem was you had a main phone that was in the middle of where everybody had their daily activities. If you wanted to call a girl in high school, you had to do it in front of your parents.
1: And her dad might answer on the other end.
20: Yes.
1: And he's going to ask you a few questions.
20: Exactly.
1: I know, because I've been in that place. When we still had a landline, you know, it's like, who's this? You know, I mean, you know, it's getting a call directly to the person you want to talk to in that house. Mm-hmm. You know, you think about that. And look, there's a good and bad of all of it. But what it offers is opportunity and also, in some cases, life-saving technology.
20: What it has given me is the opportunity to be so much more productive in the things that I wish to do every day.
1: Mm-hmm.
20: Yeah. I'm able to accomplish it. It really hasn't given me any more free time.
1: Right.
20: But that's not what I'm searching for, is free time to do nothing. My goal, even at my age now, is not to, you know, not that I can't do it. I've always been able to turn it off. I mean, once every like 3 or 4 months, it's like a Friday comes, I'm not going to do anything the whole weekend. That's a rarity, but I do it. And I know I've recognized, you and I have been in this business long enough, I recognized at one point, a couple of points in my life, when burnout was almost there because you're just working, you know, 20 hours a day in this business and sleeping four.
1: Yeah.
20: But technology has taken a lot of that away because I can be, and I know you believe the same thing too, you can be so incredibly efficient and productive.
1: I can bookmark and come back to it.
20: Right. There's everything that you can do. What used to take us 10 hours now takes us a minute.
1: Yeah, right.
20: And I'm not exaggerating on that either.
1: Right.
20: Of research. You can find out that quickly. It makes my life much more productive, much more efficient. And if some people want to take that to, you know, do whatever recreation they want, they're fine with that. I'm not against that, you know, at all. I'm the last one to judge what a person does, you know, with their life, as long as they're productive people and they take care of their own business and they don't try to bother me and my rights.
1: Right. Yeah.
20: Right.
1: Yeah, exactly.
20: And fulfill their responsibilities and obligations. Do what you want.
1: Right.
20: In fact, I'm fascinated with people that do things, live a life completely different than mine. I'm absolutely fascinated by people that get involved in certain things. And I'm like, wow, that's really so cool. I'd never do it, but man, that's the coolest thing ever.
1: I love that. I love that. I love watching someone else's experience and then saying to myself, yeah, you know, that's not my thing. But man, they're killing it in what they're doing. They're crushing it.
20: I watched a guy, and he came up on YouTube Shuffle, you know, just random shuffle.
1: Yeah.
20: Guy in Arkansas took basically an ICBM site.
1: Yeah.
20: The silo they closed down.
1: Yeah.
20: But in the all the living quarters, everything that was all underwater.
1: Yeah.
20: He went in, drained the whole thing, built an entire 3-story house in that. And I'm like, how much money does it take to do this?
1: Right.
20: Why would you do it? What are the frustrations? And he goes, I'm just the kind of person that loves to do this. I'm like, wow, I would never do anything like that. I was completely amazed. And I'm like, wow, that is one cool dude.
1: Colin Furze in Great Britain, a tunnel under his house and now a garage that has a lift so it can lift his DeLorean up to his driveway. It's taken him Colin Furze on YouTube. It's a great watch. It's fun.
20: We are Red Eye Radio.
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0: Hardy, and I'm Gary McNamara.
1: We'll review this week because we actually have off tomorrow. So
0: that's right.
1: We'll take a review of this week. We'll tell you that one of the members of Congress who was a Democrat that came out. Remember the 10 Democrats that came out and said, well, you know, we're basically the moderates that are left.
2: Yeah, right.
1: And nobody paid attention to them. One of them wrote a op-ed piece in the Wall Street Journal. Hmm. Democrats need to show our love for America. There's only one problem with that.
2: It's not going to happen.
1: Well, they don't love America.
2: They don't. You can't fake it.
1: Right.
2: What are you going to do?
1: I'm going to show love for the woman I don't love.
2: Yeah. For those 10, maybe, but
1: yeah,
2: for the others, no, your party doesn't love America.
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5: ABC News, I'm Dave Packer. A horrific discovery inside of an Ohio home where officials say 16 children are rescued from deplorable conditions. Benton County Prosecutor William Archer.
6: We are asking for temporary custody to Job and Family Services. The children are safe. They have been placed. We have some other issues we're still dealing with for their safety, but they are currently in a good situation and are being protected.
5: Four adults who were there have been arrested and pleaded not guilty to criminal charges. President Trump taking his new Air Force One on its maiden flight as he's facing questions about his personal income. A mandatory financial disclosure showing in his first year back in office, Trump pulled in $2.2 billion in income. Two people in masks climbing to the very top of the Empire State Building spire today. The man and woman arrested when they came down. The U.S. men's national team headed for the route of 16 in the World Cup after a shutout Wednesday night. Dave, this is ABC.
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11: I'm certified first warning meteorologist Nikki Sheeks, and for today we will be tracking some isolated showers, a couple of rumbles of thunder to start the day off, and then we will see that coverage increase slightly as we head into those afternoon hours. So just make sure you have the rain gear handy for today. It is going to be another hot one with highs in the low 90s, feels like temperatures in the hundreds.
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1: And he is Eric Harley, and I'm Gary McNamara. Welcome and good morning. Thank you so much for being here. Download our Red Eye Radio app today, and you can listen when and where you choose. So we look at this week, and I would have to say that this week was the week officially that we now know that the Democratic Party is the Socialist Communist Party. I found this interesting because the Democratic Socialist of America, one of their leaders, this is on Fox News earlier this week, was being interviewed and was asked to comment about what one of the other leaders had to say. Here we go.
2: I'm not sure that all your members see that distinction, though, between democratic socialism and communism. Look, let me show you an example. This is National DSA Political Committee member David Jenkins. Watch this.
3: I mean, our goal is liberation. Our goal is communism. We're a diverse body of libertarian socialists, libertarian Marxists, anarchists, left communists, and other schools of thought within the sort of left wing of socialist movement.
2: He says our goal is communism.
4: We have a big tent of all sorts of ordinary people.
1: This was the week of big tent. Everybody's the big tent of communism slash Nazis, because we've got to add Plantner in there because overwhelming support in the Democratic Party for a Nazi communist.
5: Well, the problem is the Democrats can't have a big tent. Everybody has to be in lockstep because the radicals control everything. And if you're not in line with the radicals, if you're saying, well, big tent, where do you disagree? Go ahead, say it. Not to me. Say it to the radicals. If you're claiming you're not a radical, then tell the radicals in your party you don't like where they're going. Tell them what you disagree with. Go ahead. I want to watch.
1: This is after the Colorado a congressional race where the Democratic Socialist, who said 9/11 was America's fault. Mm. This is a response from the Colorado Democratic Party chair, Shad Maroub. Here we go.
6: I saw last night, this is what a diverse and strong Democratic Party looks like, and we're united toward victory this November. What do you see as the overarching message to the country from Colorado Democrats?
7: Oh, look, thank you for having me here. The Democratic Party last night made its voice heard. And this is a party that not only nominates someone like Milot Kuros, who's energizing young people in this democratic socialist wing of the party, but also John Hickenlooper, who's a tried and trusted leader who many would classify as a moderate to continue in the U.S. Senate. This is the sign of a healthy, diverse party that's not afraid to have this type of difficult conversation in public.
1: But they won't have the conversation in public.
5: No, they won't.
1: They won't have the conversation. They simply say we're a big tent.
5: Right. Yeah. No, I'd love for the Democrats who aren't or say they aren't radical to have a conversation in public with the other Democrats who are the radicals. Go ahead. I want to see that.
1: Milot Kuros, who won, 29-year-old socialist who defeated Denver's 15-term incumbent. And Representative DeJet, who was defeated, is a progressive, a backer of abortion rights, gun control, mm-hmm. who has co-sponsored Medicare for All legislation, yet she lost. The press calls Colorado's, this is from the Wall Street Journal, Colorado results, the press calls it more evidence that Democrats are in the mood to out-establishment candidates. That's true, but the challengers aren't simply outsiders new to politics. They're on the far left. Ms. Kuros told Nine News last week, we already have socialism, right? It's in the roads that we drive on. It's in our fire stations. That's the other narrative that's come out about what socialism is.
5: Right.
1: That's not what socialism
5: is.
1: Socialism. No. She wants the same model to be in healthcare. She wants free pre-K and college. She thinks dreams can be paid for by taxing millionaires. And 9/11... our fault. Mm-hmm. She wants a U.S. arms embargo on Israel, including defenses that shield civilians from rockets. And more. She's as radical as you can possibly get. And everybody, they're in the big tent. They're in the, you saw it with Plantner. Nazism is now part of our big tent. Communism part of the big tent. I want to play this. This is Fox News. You just heard that was on CNN with the Democratic Party chair of Colorado. Here's Ari Fleischer yesterday on Fox News talking about exactly what you just mentioned, Eric.
8: There, where is this principal Democrat leader who says no to socialism? That simple. No. We won't caucus with you. We won't. We don't want your support. We are Democrats. We're not socialists. What's wrong with them saying that? But they won't say it because they're scared to say it because then they get primaried.
5: Yep. And that's exactly what's going to happen. You know, it's funny because David Hogg actually was the one who said in his few minutes that he was there at the DNC officially in power saying, you know, we need more radicals to appeal to my age group, you know, the 18 to 30 age group. He said, we need more radicals. And that wasn't the only thing that they had a problem with. But at that time, you really couldn't say that out loud, even though other Democrats in power were saying it. Stacey Abrams, the permanent governor of Georgia, was saying it. And they, you know, they've been saying it for a handful of them have been saying this has to be the strategy. We've got to go more radical. So for those that keep saying big tent, yeah, I want to see that conversation between your side of the tent and the other one.
1: Yeah. Who's debating? Who's debating the Nazi communists?
5: Right.
1: He's still deciding what to do. He can't figure out whether he wants, whether he loves Lenin or Hitler.
5: Yeah.
1: There's this big, you know, this big debate going on in Plattner's mind, I believe, on that one.
5: Right.
1: But you look at the rest of them. You look at everything that's come out. You know, and this is where we go to Representative Tom Suozzi, who wrote the piece, Democrats Need to Show Our Love for America. Mm. Ceding patriotism to the GOP does a disservice to our party and, more important, to our nation. What, you just wake up? Are you Rip Van Winkle?
5: Right.
1: What the hell's going on? Where are you? How delusional are you?
5: Right.
1: Look at all the polling that has come out. Look at what Democrats and the Democrat socialists want to do who are taking over your party. How you can't love the nation if you wish to whittle down the First Amendment, the Second Amendment, the 14th Amendment. You want to get rid of the separation of powers and have everything being controlled by one branch of government as a Democratic Socialist of America.
5: Yeah.
1: Is a part of the platform that they're talking about. They want to get rid of the Senate. Mm-hmm. They want to get rid of the Electoral College.
5: Right.
1: And then you look at where the party has already gone, which is the classism of identity politics, the classism and racism of identity politics, judging people by groups and not individuals. Socialists and communists love that.
5: Oh, yeah.
1: I mean, that's exactly what they want.
5: Oh, yeah.
1: And you know, you look at that. You look at the incredible misogyny and sexism that you see, you know, in the radical transgender movement, that you can look at authoritarian regimes across the world and how they treat women, and the Democratic Party is right there. What do you, and these establishment, well, we're the establishment. No. You open the door to all of this.
5: Yep.
1: And then to sit back now and say, why don't we love the country? You hate the country. You hate the Constitution. And this isn't us projecting on them. We're just observing what they're telling us.
5: Remember how angry James, what's his name, got in calling Bernie a communist? The snake, calling Bernie the communist? He said, you know, he's a damn communist. He's a damn communist.
1: Who is this?
5: James, what's his name? Carville.
1: Remember,
5: go back even further. Obama rejected the socialist brand because, in fact, they started by saying the defense was by the administration then, the Obama administration, that socialist was the new N-word.
1: Yeah,
5: that's what they said.
1: Yeah, remember that?
5: And then he made the joke about, you know, a mop, I'm going to do some cleaning. It's a socialist mop. And, you know, made the joke about it. So here's the thing. old, new, still in power, not in power. It doesn't matter. Anybody who has any place in the Democratic Party, go ahead. Speak out against the DSA. Go ahead.
1: And when you look at socialism and communism, and you look at the former Soviet Union, you look at China, you look at North Korea, where mm-hmm. these things we saw. And again, it wasn't. Has anybody said that recently? Mm. Well, communism actually works if you have the right people implementing it.
5: Right.
1: But when we saw the mother of Sheridan Gorman yesterday, mm-hmm. absolutely can't believe how Democrats, every one of them, completely cold and heartless as she talks about her daughter being murdered.
5: Yeah.
1: And Representative Jayapal, basically, we've been here four times already. We got more important things to do.
5: Right.
1: And the audio that we played, I mean, she's just like, why are you putting illegal immigrant criminals over American citizens? What the hell is going, you don't even care. And that's what happens when you get to socialism and communism. Your citizens are subjects.
5: Yep. And that's
1: they're
5: where,
1: not,
5: that's,
1: they're
5: in
1: not
5: their mind,
1: citizens.
5: That's where we are.
1: Yep.
5: They care nothing about Americans.

0: it's wrong, then really I do agree with the number of I think it was the majority of Democrats when polled don't want to live in the country, then maybe you should go.
1: Yeah, you should.
0: We brought you that poll earlier this week.
1: Right.
0: The majority of Democrats don't want to be in the country.
1: Bye.
0: They don't want to be here. They don't love the United States. Did you see that thing on X yesterday about that guy who was going in, was it a Home Depot or whatever?
1: Mm.
0: And he was like just livid that there were so many flags flying.
1: Yeah. Oh,
0: What the hell is this?
1: Yeah.
0: Why are all these flags? What the hell are all these flags flying?
1: Right. Yeah.
0: And somebody said, though, no, wait a minute. That's a liberal man walking into Home Depot. No, this has to be fake.
1: Well, it is. He's not there to repair anything. He wouldn't know how. He's there to get some turning signal fluid for his car.
0: And so, I mean, that's what's come out this week. And anything that we say, you can't say anymore that, well, you couldn't ever say it to us, but you can't say it to the right. Oh, you guys are extrapolating out to absurdity.
1: No.
0: Can't say that anymore.
1: No, they're promoting it.
0: We're just telling you what they're telling us.
1: The DSA officially put it out. This is what they want.
0: Yeah. Yeah, they
1: put
0: it out.
1: No money for law enforcement. No money for the military. No defense for you whatsoever. They want to dismantle completely the Constitution.
0: Period. And they believe the people that vote for them are stupid because they're trying to tell you that socialism is basically, has the one woman who won I can't think of her name at the moment now, that won in Colorado, that we already have socialism.
1: Yeah.
0: You know? Yeah. The fire department fixing our roads. That isn't socialism.
1: No.
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0: We are Red Eye Radio. He's Eric Carly, and I'm Gary McNamara. I'll tell you this, though. The one thing, you know, you have some of the members of the Democrat Socialist of America, they're promoting exactly what they want, communism.
1: Yep.
0: And now you've got, you know, the some of these candidates that are winning saying, well, we already have socialism already. It's building roads and and fire stations. They have to lie to you because they know if they tell you the truth about what socialism slash communism is, you won't go for it.
1: Right.
0: So they you know, they're out there, some of them out there doing it. And now when it's like, oh, man, we could win this election, now they've got to back off and just pretend, no. Socialism is just what we've always done in this country.
1: Right.
0: And we just want to make sure that it works correctly when that's a bunch of horse manure.
1: Well, and they're going to try, as you mentioned earlier, they're going to try and sell it the way that others have tried to sell it over the years. Well, this is America. We can do it better. We can do it right. Yeah. If it's brought up that it's failed drastically time and time again all over the world, then they always come back with, well, but we're America. We're a rich nation. We have enough money. That's what they'll tell you. There's enough wealth in America to get this done. That's what they're trying to sell.
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9: From ABC News, I'm Sherry Preston. The night not bringing much relief from the heat that's blanketing much of the eastern half of the country. Overnight lows in some spots barely getting below 80. And things ramp right back up again today. ABC News senior meteorologist Lee Goldberg.
10: As that heat dome breaks down in the northern plains over to the Midwest, see some storms from places like the Dakotas and Minneapolis, even into Chicago later tonight. This could be moving through Iowa as well. Fewer storms in the northeast with the heat dome peaking. But for today, the warnings go from the Midwest to the East Coast. And widespread areas in the east where it feels like 100 to 110, even 115.
9: In the midst of the heat in New York City, one couple finding a breezing and very, very illegal spot to hang out. They were arrested after climbing all the way to the absolute highest point of the Empire State Building. ABC's Hannah Batah.
11: The daredevils, now identified as Angela Nicolau and Ivan Kunetsov. Without any type of safety equipment, they climbed the top of the spire and unfurled a banner that read, "When the power of love beats the love of power, the world knows peace." Then they descended to a lower platform where Kunetsov dropped to his knee and proposed.
9: Along with the proposal, they're also facing a slew of charges, including reckless endangerment. Four people in Ohio now arrested after 16 kids were found living in deplorable conditions.
12: The children's mother, father, grandmother, and grandfather placed under arrest. Arraigned on 16 charges of child endangerment, all pleading not guilty. Authorities say the kids, who range in age from 18 months to 18 years, are safe. Seven of the children were treated overnight at the hospital. Two were life-flighted in serious condition.
9: That's ABC's Matt Rivers. Iran has just threatened that oil tankers sailing through the Strait of Hormuz need to use approved routes or risk a, quote, forceful response. At the World Cup, the U.S. men's national team advancing to the round of 16 with last night's win. You're listening to ABC News.
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25: I'm certified first warning meteorologist Nikki Sheeks, and for today, we will be tracking some isolated showers, a couple of rumbles of thunder to start the day off, and then we will see that coverage increase slightly as we head into those afternoon hours. So just make sure you have the rain gear handy for today. It is going to be another hot one with highs in the low 90s. Feels like temperatures in the hundreds.
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27: This is America in the Morning from Westwood One. I'm John Trout. It's Thursday, July 2nd, 2026. Here's what's coming up on America in the Morning.
28: Records released by the government show President Trump's personal wealth grew substantially in his first year back in the White House. I'm John Stolness in Washington.
29: The Federal Reserve's new chief appears to be dimming President Trump's hopes for interest rate cuts. Sagar Meghani, Washington.
27: A Kelsey Swift wedding at Madison Square Garden. NYPD Police Commissioner Jessica Tisch.
30: We will make sure that we have the appropriate resources.
31: Stocks were down to start this new month of July and the third quarter. I'm Jessica Ettinger.
32: The Justice Department in 17 states reached settlement agreements with three major egg producers this week. I'm Lisa Dwyer.
27: All ahead on America in the Morning. It's 7 after. A new report shows President Trump's personal wealth grew substantially the first year of his second term in the White House. John Stolness has more from Washington.
28: The report showed the president personally made more than $2 billion last year, with about half of that coming from cryptocurrency investments. The data shows President Trump took in more than $600 million in royalties from meme coins sold by a company he and his two oldest sons, Donald Trump Jr. and Eric Trump, established just before he won the 2024 election. Called World Liberty Financial, the company was a joint venture with Steve Witkoff, who is currently serving as foreign envoy to the president. In addition, just a couple days before his second inauguration, a firm with ties to the United Arab Emirates paid $500 million for a 49% stake in that company. All told, the president reported more than $1.2 billion of income just from the meme coins and World Liberty Financial. Speaking to reporters at Andrews Air Force Base, the president declared he's had no role in shaping his personal wealth since taking office.
33: I don't get involved in my personal. We have funds that run my money.
34: But you are benefiting.
33: Well, I've made a lot of money before I became president, and they invest my money, and I don't talk to them. I don't even speak to them. So I have many people, I don't know what they call it, closed accounts or something. You put your money in, and that's it. I don't talk to them. They're big institutions. And they run it. But yeah, I've had a great career. In business, I've had a great career.
28: However, critics argue Trump is using the office of the presidency to enrich himself, his family, and close friends. Richard Painter is a former White House ethics lawyer who told CNN he's never seen anything like this from a sitting president.
35: We've never seen this much money made by U.S. president. We've never seen substantial conflicts of interest for any U.S. president since the Civil War, financial conflicts of interest. Every other president has voluntarily divested themselves of conflicts of interest with the presidency, except for Donald Trump.
28: The 927-page report shows the president earned hundreds of millions of dollars from his properties, including Mar-a-Lago and his golf resort in Doral, Florida. He also holds stocks in some of the world's largest companies, including NVIDIA, which he allowed to sell powerful microchips to China last year. He also reported 11 gifts, 10 of them tickets to sporting events such as Super Bowl 59 and the Daytona 500. I'm John Stolness in Washington.
27: The Federal Reserve's new chairman signals a focus on lowering inflation despite President Trump's push for lower interest rates. Sagar Magani reports.
29: The Federal Reserve's new chief appears to be dimming President Trump's hopes for interest rate cuts. Inflation hit 4.2% in May, the highest in 3 years. The Fed typically uses rate hikes to fight rising costs. At a conference in Portugal, Warsh made clear the Fed will work to get inflation down to its 2% goal.
0: We're going to deliver price stability in the U.S.
29: Asked if that's no matter what the president wants, Warsh noted the Fed's been independent for a very long time.
0: And you're going to see no changes on that.
29: The remarks suggest Warsh has shifted his views since replacing Jerome Powell as chair 5 weeks ago. He had called for lower interest rates last year while essentially campaigning for the job. Sagar Magani, Washington.
27: 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It's 12 after. When we return on America in the Morning, this weekend, let freedom ring, or at least wedding bells, for this A-list couple after these messages.
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27: Welcome back. This is America in the Morning. A triple threat today of severe weather. Here's AccuWeather.com meteorologist LaTroy Thornton.
9: Three separate severe weather risk zones are expected to develop today, with AccuWeather severe weather experts generally expecting a similar sort of risk for gusty storms for both an area from northern parts of New York, Vermont, and New Hampshire through much of Maine, and a zone farther to the south from southern Kentucky and western North Carolina into much of Tennessee and the northeastern corner of Mississippi. Thunderstorms look to turn out more intense for areas from far eastern Montana through much of the Dakotas and northeastern Nebraska, and eastward across all but northern Minnesota and Wisconsin, even reaching a portion of western lower Michigan, where storms may bring stronger wind as well as the risk for hail and tornadoes. These are not the only areas facing the risk for wet weather, though, with much of the rest of Montana and generally eastern portions of Idaho also in line for an afternoon thundershower. There can still be a spotty afternoon thunderstorm for those parts of northern Minnesota and Michigan outside of the severe risk, as well as for areas from central Illinois southward through much of the Texas Gulf Coast and much of the south in general, as well as from southern Maine toward the Boston area. The risk for an afternoon thunderstorm looks to be higher toward the Florida Peninsula, with some showers not out of the question along the Washington coast either. However, dry conditions continue to promote a dangerous wildfire risk that will be centered around Utah, but also expanding eastward into more of the Four Corners region, with a very high wildfire risk extending as far to the east as south-central Colorado and northwestern New Mexico, while also including much of northern Arizona for today. In Pittsburgh, expect hazy sunshine and some record heat today, the high 99. For Miles City, Montana, look for clouds and sun with an afternoon thunderstorm, high 90. That's the nation's weather. I'm AccuWeather.com meteorologist LaTroy Thornton.
27: 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Search America in the Morning in your favorite listening app. It's 16 after. I'm John Trout. The woman who won a civil lawsuit against President Trump says it's time for him to pay. Correspondent Donna Warder reports.
3: Lawyers for advice columnist E. Jean Carroll have filed papers in a Manhattan court asking a judge to require that President Donald Trump pay the $5 million verdict decided by a jury in 2023. The jury concluded that Trump sexually abused Carroll in 1996 in the dressing room of a Manhattan luxury department store and then defamed her after she spoke about the attack in 2019. The Supreme Court on Monday refused to hear Trump's request for an appeal of the jury verdict. Trump posted on social media Monday that he would keep fighting. The $5 million the jury awarded has now grown to nearly $5.8 million with interest. I'm Donna Warder.
27: The spotlight is back on Taylor Swift and Travis Kelce as rumors abound that they'll tie the knot this weekend at Madison Square Garden. We asked correspondent Ed Donahue if he had more on the story. He said, I do.
8: It's what Swifties have been waiting to hear. Enforcement source tells the AP Taylor Swift and Travis Kelce will celebrate their wedding at Madison Square Garden Friday night. A smaller rehearsal dinner is planned for the night before. Nothing has been publicly confirmed by the couple. NYPD Commissioner Jessica Tisch mentioned this.
10: I would be remiss not to mention an event that we are tracking at Madison Square Garden on Friday night. The NYPD will, of course, have a detail in place, but I am not going to go into more specifics on that at this time.
8: New York Mayor Zohran Mamdani also confirmed a permit was filed for a large event, adding there isn't anything to share beyond that. I'm Ed Donahue.
27: In other news, Ukrainian authorities say Russian missiles and drones kill at least 8 and cause damage across Kyiv. Tropical Storm Douglas has formed in the Pacific Ocean. In sports, the Boston Celtics are trading Jaylen Brown to the Philadelphia 76ers for Paul George and draft picks. And the U.S. beat Bosnia-Herzegovina 2-0 to advance to round of 16 and keep its World Cup dreams alive. It's 18 after. When we return on America in the Morning, jobs numbers positive where the gigs exist. When America in the Morning returns after these messages.
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27: 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This is America in the Morning with the Thursday Business Report, CNBC's Jessica Ettinger.
12: Wall Street opens this morning after a down day for the major averages to start July and third quarter trading. The Dow hit a record intraday high yesterday before it finished in the red.
14: I mean, first day of a new quarter and half, it seems like the market is trying to do some deferred maintenance on areas that maybe got a little bit overplayed. You talk about it being a momentum unwind. It absolutely is that.
12: That's CNBC's Mike Santoli. The U.S. added a disappointing 98,000 jobs in the private sector in June, according to payroll firm ADP.
15: We did see a little bit of a pop in World Cup hiring and leisure and hospitality, but by June, that had kind of gone away. What I was excited about last month was there did seem to be a broad-based acceleration. This month, the numbers are good, but we're not seeing that kind of star championship play from education and healthcare. It's softer. We're not getting all the broad-based contributions that we saw last month.
12: ADP economist Neela Richardson on CNBC. Now, the Labor Department's big June jobs report is coming out this morning. This includes government hiring. It's coming out today because tomorrow is the observed July 4th holiday, and government offices will be closed tomorrow. We'll get those numbers at 8:30 Eastern this morning. President Trump personally made billions of dollars in his first year in office. The president says outside funds run his money. Here's more from CNBC's Megan Casella in Washington.
16: President Trump pulled in billions of dollars in income during the first year back in the White House. Now, more than $1 billion of that was from crypto-related investments alone. There was also more than $500 million from the sale of tokens released by World Liberty Financial, which President Trump co-founded with his sons. $290 million from Mar-a-Lago, Trump National Doral, Bedminster. $86 million from the settlements of legal disputes with media companies. Those included ABC, CBS News, and Meta. And guys, there was also more than $370,000 listed in gifts. That included 10 tickets to the FIFA Men's World Cup and 10 to the Super Bowl.
12: America's biggest automaker, General Motors, out with disappointing second quarter sales numbers. Here's CNBC's Phil LeBeau.
17: For the second quarter, General Motors sales here in the United States down 4.2%. That's roughly in line with what most analysts were expecting. Average transaction price, just over $52,000. For all the talk about more affordable vehicles, and yes, GM has some lower priced entry points for vehicles, the average transaction price remains over $50,000, one of the industry leaders there.
12: On today's watch list, we told you it's a jobs Thursday. The Labor Department's June employment report will be out at 8:30 Eastern. New in theaters, Universal's Minions and Monsters, plus Sony's shark horror movie, Thrash.
27: Millions of student loan borrowers will have more time before major changes take effect. Here's correspondent Haya Panjwani.
18: Federal judges have struck down the Trump administration's overhaul to a public service forgiveness program for student loans. The Tuesday ruling in two separate cases is in favor of advocates who said the program risked becoming a tool for political retribution. A U.S. district judge in Massachusetts vacated the U.S. Education Department's changes, saying they overstepped the agency's power and threatened to violate First Amendment protections for free speech. The ruling came in response to a pair of lawsuits filed by more than 20 states, along with the coalition of nonprofit groups and cities. In Washington, D.C., a district judge issued a similar ruling. Haya Pinjwani, Washington.
27: Now 24 after. When we return on America in the Morning, egg producer settlements. Is it all it's cracked up to be after these messages?
0: Hey, John, why so glum?
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0: Welcome back. This is America in the Morning. A murder case in Georgia involves the family of an NFL player. Jennifer King reports.
1: Law enforcement in Atlanta have arrested the brother of Ravens defensive lineman Calais Campbell. C.R.A. Campbell is charged with murdering his mother after police found Nateel Campbell's body at her Atlanta home Tuesday during a welfare check. In a 911 call released by police, an unidentified man can be heard asking for a welfare check, telling a dispatcher he's trying to get inside his mother's house.
2: My mother, my brother's mentally ill. He's been diagnosed with schizophrenia and some other things. He stays with my mother. And this morning, we were trying to get a house. We can't get in her house. This morning, he drove in her car, which is very unusual. He doesn't drive at all. But the neighbor caught her on camera. They drove off in her car. And we can't get in her house. I just tried to jump the window and he's in there.
1: The caller says the brother inside had said their mother left, but a neighbor's camera footage shows that she hadn't. The family is requesting privacy while they grieve. I'm Jennifer King.
0: Some of the nation's largest egg producers are settling claims that they work together to drive up prices. Correspondent Lisa Dwyer reports.
3: The Justice Department and 17 states reached settlement agreements with three major egg producers this week to resolve allegations that the companies illegally colluded for years to raise prices, including when the cost of eggs soared to record highs last year. The investigation found that Cal-Maine Foods, Versova, and Hickman's Egg Ranch coordinated on bids submitted to Ernerberry Publications, a company that runs an index key to determining how much grocery stores, restaurants, and others paid for billions of eggs each year. None of the companies admitted wrongdoing, but will collectively pay $3.3 million and donate 53 million eggs. I'm Lisa Dwyer.
0: America in the Morning for Thursday, July 2nd, 2026 is produced by Tom Cusick. I'm John Trout. This is Westwood One.
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9: ABC News, I'm Sherry Preston. Ukraine's capital once more shaken by huge blasts overnight. That's the sound of people cleaning up in the aftermath. At least 17 civilians have been killed, nearly 100 injured, as Russia launches a new wave of missile and drone attacks on Kyiv. The first flight of the newly gifted Air Force One is now complete. President Trump showing it to reporters and taking a trip to North Dakota on Wednesday.
10: The plane, a $400 million gift from the government of Qatar, was retrofitted by the Pentagon with hundreds of millions of American tax dollars. White House staffers posting images from inside, showing expansive cabin space, polished interiors, and details like framed photo of the new jet.
9: ABC's Karen Hua. Iran is warning oil tankers to only use routes approved by the Iranian government or face a forceful response. It's not clear what sparked the warning, but U.S. and Iranian diplomats have been meeting with mediators in Qatar on a permanent ceasefire in the region. This is ABC News.
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0: This is America in the Morning from Westwood One. I'm John Trout. Coming up this half hour.
14: President Trump made billions of dollars last year in new data released by the government. I'm John Stolness in Washington.
15: California will be making food labels less confusing by banning sell-by dates. I'm Marcela Sanchez.
3: Actor and activist Danny Glover has revealed he has Alzheimer's disease. I'm Lisa Dwyer.
16: A project to stand the test of time.
17: This project is truly unique.
16: A look at the time capsule to celebrate America. I'm Joan Jones.
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4: I'm certified first warning meteorologist Nikki Sheeks, and for today, we will be tracking some isolated showers, a couple of rumbles of thunder to start the day off, and then we will see that coverage increase slightly as we head into those afternoon hours. So just make sure you have the rain gear handy for today. It is going to be another hot one with highs in the low 90s, feels like temperatures in the hundreds.
5: America in the Morning continues. A good portion of the nation again today set to break daytime high temperature records. Here's AccuWeather.com meteorologist LaTroy Thornton.
6: Today definitely does mean another day of intense, uncomfortable, and yes, dangerous heat for a large portion of the country, including most places to the east of the plains. In fact, for some places toward the coast from the mid-Atlantic into the northeast, today is poised to be the hottest day so far this year, with temperatures in cities like Philadelphia and New York approaching or even exceeding the century mark. This persistent heat will continue to increase the risk for heat-related illnesses as it wears on today, with air conditioning in high demand continuing to potentially result in the chance for power outages. The widespread heat and humidity will help to take AccuWeather real field temperatures to between 100 and 110 degrees later today for some from Michigan southward into Arkansas, eastward through the Carolinas, and northward into just about all of New England. In terms of precipitation, no fewer than 3 separate zones face the risk for severe weather today. East to west, an area from northern New York, Vermont, and New Hampshire through all but southern parts of Maine faces the risk for thunderstorms through this evening that may bring damaging wind gusts of at least 55 to 65 miles per hour. Farther to the south and west, a zone from northeastern Mississippi through far northwestern South Carolina and northward from there into southern Kentucky has a similar risk for gusty storms, with perhaps more intense storms largely confined to the Dakotas and areas as far to the east as west central lower Michigan, also including much of Iowa and the northern suburbs of Chicago. In this area, storms may also bring strong winds, but may also produce hail and tornadoes. Spotty thunderstorms will tend to favor the afternoon for Idaho and Montana, as well as areas from southeast Texas through the Florida Panhandle, with a higher chance for a couple of storms across the Florida Peninsula as the wildfire risk remains high in the southwest. I'm AccuWeather.com meteorologist LaTroy Thornton.
5: 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It's 23 till. President Trump's first year back in the White House was a lucrative one. John Stolness has more from Washington.
7: The report showed the president personally made more than $2 billion last year. About half of that came from cryptocurrency investments, including more than $600 million in royalties from meme coins sold by a company he and his two oldest sons created called Liberty Financial. It's a joint venture he started with Steve Witkoff, who is also serving as foreign envoy to the president. All told, President Trump reported more than $1.2 billion of income just from meme coins and World Liberty Financial. Speaking to reporters at Andrews Air Force Base, the president denied any wrongdoing and claimed he has no say in what investments are being made on his behalf.
8: I don't get involved in my personal. We have funds that run my money.
9: But you are benefiting.
8: Well, I've made a lot of money before I became president. And they invest my money, and I don't talk to them. I don't even speak to them.
7: However, critics argue Trump is using the office of the presidency to make himself wealthier, as well as his family and close friends. Former Trump White House lawyer Ty Cobb tells CNN, this is the greatest onslaught of corruption in the history of mankind.
9: With regard to the crypto, obviously that's, you know, it's a slimy industry. You know, certainly the way he's going around it, where he creates policies that can only enrich himself and his family, is something that I think the average American should be staggered by.
7: The report shows the president also earned hundreds of millions of dollars from his properties, including Mar-a-Lago and his golf resort in Doral, Florida. He also holds stock in some of the world's largest companies, and he reported 11 gifts received last year, 10 of them tickets to sporting events such as Super Bowl 59 and the Daytona 500. I'm John Stolness in Washington.
2: The Trump administration is looking at new ways to restrict birthright citizenship. More from correspondent Rich Johnson.
10: The Supreme Court's ruling that the 14th Amendment means exactly what it says, that anyone born in the U.S. is automatically a citizen of the U.S., is prompting the Justice Department to hunt for workarounds.
11: Everybody should agree that it's a violation of our laws if your intent in coming here, if you're pregnant, is to have a child to become a United States citizen.
10: There is no law against a pregnant woman simply traveling to the U.S., but it is illegal to misrepresent a visit, and that's what Acting Attorney General Todd Blanche wants justice to target.
11: Minimize or limit the opportunity of folks coming here to not to visit, not to do what they're saying they're doing on their tourist visa, but just to have a baby that can then be a U.S. citizen.
10: In general, the department appears to be leaning on existing criminal and immigration law and interagency coordination. President Trump's urging Congress to pass a law to end birthright citizenship, something that even the president's most loyal member of Congress, House Speaker Mike Johnson, says is not possible. He says the only way to end a constitutional amendment is through another amendment.
12: You got to have 2/3 of the both chambers of Congress and 3/4 of the states to ratify. It's usually at least a many years long process and very complicated.
10: All this comes less than 2 weeks before Blanche faces a Senate confirmation hearing.
13: I've got a positive predisposition towards Blanche.
10: But North Carolina Senator Tom Tillis tells CNN his loyalty is not set in stone.
13: If there's even a whiff of a lack of independence, then that could influence my vote.
10: There's no wavering by most Senate Democrats, including Connecticut's Richard Blumenthal.
14: We demand standards, proof, ethics, and no one should embody it more than the Attorney General of the United States, and unfortunately, nobody has betrayed those standards more than Todd Blanche.
10: The Senate Judiciary Committee's confirmation hearing is set to begin on July 15th. I'm Richard Johnson.
2: Scientists say warming ocean waters are taking a growing toll on wildlife along the West Coast. Correspondent Haya Panjwani reports.
15: Some seabirds off California are starving to death amid a marine heat wave. Scientists say a persistent marine heat wave has shrunk the band of cold, nutrient-rich surface water where krill, anchovies, and sardines thrive near the shore.
16: Warmer water drives fish away. Fish do not like warm water, so they either go deeper or they find cooler water somewhere else.
15: International Bird Rescue CEO J.D. Bergeron.
16: If birds hunt in that area, their fish are just not there.
15: Scientists are afraid that the die-off of birds could worsen with El Nino, the natural warming of parts of the Central Pacific that alters weather worldwide and spikes global temperatures formed in June.
16: We should be concerned. The environment is not the way it normally is. At some point, that's a concern for us too, not just for bird lovers, but for people who love the ocean, nature, coral reefs, etc. These things are concerning.
15: I'm Haya Panjwani.
2: One of the world's busiest shipping lanes is back in the spotlight after a foreign container ship reportedly ran aground in the Strait of Hormuz. Charles de Ledesma reports.
17: The Iranian state TV report appeared aimed at underlining Tehran's claims to control the Strait of Hormuz, which the world has long considered an international waterway. It saw a fifth of all oil and natural gas pass through it in peacetime. Iran has used its ability to choke off the waterway as a key source of leverage since the war began, disrupting global markets for energy and other critical goods. Talks are ongoing in Qatar to end the Iran war, with the U.S. and Iranian negotiators present. I'm Charles Ledesma.
2: It's 17 till.
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0: Welcome back. Now 15 before the hour. This is America in the Morning. I'm John Trout. Former CIA Director John Brennan is asking a federal court to preserve records tied to investigations involving the Trump administration. More on the story from Sagar Magani.
1: A former CIA chief is suing the Trump administration. John Brennan is demanding a court order forcing administration officials to preserve records of investigations he says are targeting him. Brennan says the records would be vital for his defense on vindictive prosecution grounds if the administration indicts him. The suit names President Trump, Acting Attorney General Todd Blanche, and prosecutors in Florida who have been overseeing probes of Brennan and other former government officials. Sagar Magani, Washington.
0: Despite a personal appeal from the Pope, a breakaway traditionalist Catholic group has gone ahead with controversial bishop consecrations in Switzerland. Jamie Keaton reports.
2: Bells tolled through the misty Alpine mountain valley as hundreds of priests walked two by two to the altar under a tent to start the service and then again at the end. An estimated 16,500 faithful who prefer the traditional Latin Mass over modern liturgies attended, sitting in a field through a downpour alongside their children, who were too numerous for organizers to count. The Mass, rich in velvet and gold-trimmed vestments, chanting and incense, was live-streamed on the Society's YouTube channel with simultaneous explanations in several languages. The highly organized religious extravaganza underscored the Society's international reach, despite its schismatic outsider status and appeal to conservative traditionalist Catholics wary of the modern secular world. The consecrations amounted to a crisis for Leo, who has prioritized church unity and healing tensions.
0: There's Jamie Keaton reporting. The state of California.

0: with New York following suit. Advocates say the change aims to reduce food waste caused by people throwing away food too early. The state also hopes the new law will reduce the state's climate warming emissions. I'm Marcela Sanchez.
1: America in the Morning continues. A political upset in Colorado as a Democratic socialist has defeated a longtime incumbent in the Democratic primary for the U.S. House. Donna Warder reports.
2: In Colorado's Democratic primary for the U.S. House, it was a stunning defeat Tuesday for 30-year incumbent Diana DeGette, losing to a 29-year-old former lawyer and Democratic socialist in the 1st Congressional District.
3: I'm Maylock Hero.
2: Audio courtesy of KMGH. In other races, U.S. Senator John Hickenlooper fended off State Senator and Progressive Julie Gonzalez. And in the race for Colorado Governor, State Attorney General Phil Weiser won the Democratic primary and is favored to win in November. I'm Donna Warder.
1: The government has reversed course, banning once a major AI model. It's back online today, the new old tech guy Chuck Palm explains.
4: Mainly because they had no fast way of checking who was a foreign national. Anthropic pushed back on how serious the flaw really was, noting that other public AI models could do the same trick. Late yesterday afternoon, Fable 5 came back online with a Titan safety filter, and Anthropic is now working with Amazon, Microsoft, and Google on a shared industry scorecard for grading jailbreak severity. In related news, on the same day, Anthropic made its new Sonnet 5 model the free default for every Claude user. No cost, no install, and reportedly close to its top-tier model performance. On again, off again, a new industry standard safety, and a free upgrade, all in one news cycle. One could wonder if that was part of the conditions of the terms for reinstatement. Follow the new old tech guy on X, at Chuck Palm.
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5: World Cup 2026 on Wednesday. Team USA advanced to the round of 16 with a 2-0 win over Bosnia-Herzegovina in Santa Clara. Fuller and Balogun put the U.S. on top just before halftime, then took a red card before the drinks break in the second half. But even down a man, the U.S. was able to add to its lead. Malik Tillman converting a free kick in the 82nd minute. The U.S. will meet Belgium on Monday in Seattle, where yesterday the Belgians rallied from down 2 goals late to top Senegal 3-2 in added extra time. Youri Tielemans tied it in the 89th minute, then won it on a penalty kick in stoppage time of AET. In Atlanta, England got 2 second-half goals from Harry Kane to trip DR Congo 2-1. 3 more games today, and then 3 more tomorrow to wrap up the round of 32. Baseball, the Cubs pummeled the Padres 23-3. Chicago belted 8 home runs. Yes, the wind was blowing out to center field. 3 of them came off the bat of Dansby Swanson, including a grand slam.
6: To be able to play this game, the opportunity to be able to play this game, God's blessed me with ability and just the blessing to be able to be here, and so just going to keep running with that thing.
5: Michael Conforto launched a pair. Junior Caminero homered for the 6th straight game as the Rays ran their winning streak to 7 with a 4-0 whitewash of the Royals. Guardians ripped the Rangers 9-4 to end a 6-game run for Texas, while the Tigers sent the Yankees to their 7th consecutive loss, 6-2 in 11 innings. NBA free agency is on, but a couple of blockbuster trades have dominated the talk this week. First, the Clippers agreed to send Kawhi Leonard to the Raptors for Brandon Ingram, Grady Dick, and a bag full of draft picks. Then yesterday, the Celtics sent Jaylen Brown to the Sixers for Paul George, 2 number 1s and 2 number 2s. At Wimbledon, straight set wins for men's number 1 and defending champion Sinner, as well as 3-seed Canadian Felix Auger-Aliassime and 7-seed Novak Djokovic. Women's top seed Aryna Sabalenka won her 2nd round match as well, as did Americans number 4 Jessica Pegula and 7-seed Coco Gauff. That's Thursday sports.
1: Thank you, sir. It's 7 till. Coming up on America in the Morning, imagine sending a message to Americans living 250 years from now after these messages.
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4: Yes, call today. 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

0: You're with America in the Morning. It's 5 till. Award-winning actor and activist Danny Glover is sharing a deeply personal health update. The 80-year-old says he's been diagnosed with Alzheimer's disease and is speaking publicly to raise awareness. Lisa Dwyer reports.
1: Actor and activist Danny Glover, best known for starring as an easygoing police officer in the Lethal Weapon movie franchise, has revealed he has Alzheimer's disease. The four-time Emmy Award nominee, who turns 80 on July 22nd, told Today and People magazine that he was diagnosed with a progressive memory-destroying disease 3 years ago. In 2002, reporters asked Glover what's been the biggest dream of his life.
2: I had a dream of being a father with a great daughter, and I achieved it. You know, that's the biggest dream that I've ever had.
1: Alzheimer's affects more than 6 million people in the U.S. and millions more worldwide. I'm Lisa Dwyer.
0: Imagine sending a message to Americans living 250 years from now. That's exactly what's happening as a special time capsule is sealed with keepsakes and memories from today, a snapshot of our time today for generations in the future. Here's Joan Jones with the story.
3: It weighs 1 ton and holds treasures from every state in the nation for the Americans of the future to behold. From challenge coins, a piece of the Wright Brothers airplane, Native American hand-beaded art, a crystal from the New Year's Eve ball drop, and letters from every living president. It even contains artwork from students around the country. The theme? What does America mean to you? Maryland student Anna Wang spoke to the Today Show on NBC about her painting.
4: When I thought of the theme, I thought about how America has freedom, so I painted the Statue of Liberty that represents that.
3: Not everything was given the green light because things that could degrade or rust were forbidden, so Maryland's Old Bay seasoning was rejected. And that Native American hand-beaded art, it was initially submitted on elk hide, but had to be resubmitted on fabric. From a scientific standpoint, how do you keep it all viable for 250 years?
5: The number one killer of time capsules is water. And so every part of this time capsule design has taken water into consideration.
3: That's Mike Barilla at the National Institute of Standards and Technology, which created the capsule. He told NBC that the stainless steel capsule was painstakingly created in layers, with a bubble of air surrounding one layer to keep the water out. Everything inside was at 35% relative humidity, moist enough to ensure that it won't dry out and disintegrate, but dry enough to stand up to moisture problems. When the future Americans open that capsule, they'll have to dig down 10 feet below ground. But what a day that'll be 250 years in the future. Celebrating our nation's 250th anniversary, I'm Joan Jones for America in the Morning.
0: It was John Adams who believed July 2nd would be America's most celebrated holiday. On this day in 1776, the Continental Congress voted in favor of declaring independence from Great Britain, 2 days before adopting the formal declaration. And that's our show for today, Thursday, July 2nd, 2026. America in the Morning is produced by Tom Cusick. I'm John Trout. This is Westwood One.
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12: From ABC News. I'm Sherry Preston. What does it feel like in much of the country these days?
13: Ridiculous. When I got in the car, it felt like I almost burned myself. Like, it was bad.
12: Asa Watson in Washington, D.C., that city preparing to host big crowds ahead of America's 250th birthday this weekend amid one of the worst heat waves in years. Cooling centers have been set up, and people are being encouraged to take it easy in the triple-digit temperatures all up and down the East Coast. Mark Savener delivers dry ice in Cambridge, Massachusetts, and may be the only one of us welcoming it.
14: As soon as I watched the weather, I was so excited. I love the heat. The heat has made this business an Iceman's dream. It's 4th of July. We got a heat wave coming. What could an Iceman ask for?
12: Ukraine's capital once more shaken by huge blasts overnight. That's the sound of people cleaning up in the aftermath. At least 17 civilians were killed and nearly 100 injured as Russia launched a new wave of missile and drone attacks on Kyiv. A week after back-to-back earthquakes in Venezuela, survivors are still being pulled from the rubble. A 12-year-old rescued after 5 days, his cousin calling it a miracle.
15: There's all this bittersweet feeling of happiness because he's alive, but also knowing there's people still there calling out for help.
12: The U.S. men's national soccer team is headed for the round of 16 after winning their first knockout stage match since 2002.
16: The Americans entering the match heavily favored over Bosnia, but not scoring until the 45th minute. Florian Balogun finally putting the U.S. on the board. But in the second half, a controversial moment, Balogun is called for a foul after bringing down a Bosnian player. The referee reviewing the moment by video replay, then issuing him a red card, ejecting him from the game.
12: ABC Sophie Flay, that red card means Balogun will have to sit out the next match against Belgium as well. You're listening to ABC News.
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12: Criminal charges filed against the man driving a Tesla that slammed into a house nearly 2 weeks ago in Texas.
18: The force of the crash was horrific and captured by a doorbell camera. 76-year-old Martha Avila was killed when a Tesla Model 3 came through the wall. Michael Butler said his car was in autopilot at the time, but Tesla has refuted that claim based on data from the car. Now the 44-year-old Butler has been charged with manslaughter and ordered to undergo a mental health evaluation. Jim Ryan, ABC News in Dallas-Fort Worth.
12: Iran's Joint Military Command warning oil tankers moving through the Strait of Hormuz to use its approved routes or face what it says will be a forceful response. A Russian couple now facing criminal charges after their marriage proposal in New York involved scaling the Empire State Building, prompting a huge law enforcement response and raising a lot of questions in the city.
16: Important questions are being raised. How did they pull off this stunning security breach at a time when law enforcement in New York is on heightened alert for the July 4th holiday? The couple somehow gained access to a door leading up to the spire, which is typically locked. This tourist says she saw them.
19: Along came these two people, and they opened the mesh door and just went upside. So I assumed that they worked there.
12: That's ABC's Hannah Batah. The Vatican officially excommunicating a group of breakaway ultra-conservative Catholics who ordained four of their own bishops this week. I'm Sherry Preston, ABC News.
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21: 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However, due to the heavy rain, we do have slick roads and low visibility. 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I'm Parker Starr.
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23: I'm certified first warning meteorologist Nikki Sheeks, and for today, we will be tracking some isolated showers, a couple of rumbles of thunder to start the day off, and then we will see that coverage increase slightly as we head into those afternoon hours. So just make sure you have the rain gear handy for today. It is going to be another hot one with highs in the low 90s, feels like temperatures in the hundreds.
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1: Mother Nature goes extreme. Good morning, I'm Gordon Deal, along with Nicole Murray. On this Thursday, July 2nd, glad you could be with us. Here's what's up this hour.
2: A heat dome is settling over the Northeast, where temperatures from Washington to Boston could be 110 degrees or higher.
1: After talks in Qatar, there's no evidence the U.S. and Iran have made progress on a lasting peace agreement.
2: The U.S. has advanced to the round of 16 at the World Cup. The Americans next face Belgium Monday night in Seattle.
1: And as we mark America's 250th birthday, we look back at how difficult things were for the founding fathers in the early days.
3: When they were undergoing the first transition from Washington to Adams, yes, they were technically of the same party, but actually doing a transition was not something that really anyone had seen on the national level. And so it had to be taught and crafted from scratch. And that was enormously stressful.
1: Lindsay Chervinsky from the George Washington Presidential Library on the politics of young America being just as nasty as they are today. President Trump says there's been progress as U.S. and Iranian officials resume talks in Qatar. Although it happened through mediators, Trump said the denuclearization of Iran is moving along well. The talks have now concluded. Meanwhile, Qatar and Pakistan said earlier today that positive progress was made during the indirect talks in Doha regarding issues related to the Memorandum of Understanding that continued the current ceasefire. There's no sign Washington and Tehran made headway toward a lasting peace. Here's Vice President J.D. Vance.
4: That's kind of up to the Iranians. If they try to rebuild their nuclear program, if they try to start shooting at commercial vessels again, that's going to change our calculus. But right now, what the president has said is go and make a deal, go and negotiate in good faith, and that's what he's empowered us to do.
1: Reuters says negotiators for the two countries spent 2 days in Doha discussing maritime traffic in the Strait of Hormuz and unfreezing Iran's funds. These are two critical issues under the initial agreement. The foreign ministry in Qatar, by the way, says the next meeting will take place after funeral processions for Iran's late Supreme Leader Ayatollah Ali Khamenei, who is due to be buried a week from today. A major drone and missile attack by Russian forces has killed at least 13 people overnight and injured dozens of others in the Ukrainian capital of Kyiv. It happened hours after Ukrainian President Volodymyr Zelensky warned of it. Here's this morning's Mike Gavin.
5: The assault with ballistic and cruise missiles and drones damaged buildings and civilian infrastructure across the city. Many residents took shelter at metro stations. Officials in Kyiv said damage was recorded in 30 locations across the city, mainly residential buildings and civilian infrastructure. Ukraine's Air Force said Russia had launched 74 missiles and 496 drones overnight, mainly targeting the capital. It says while the country's air defenses were able to repel most of these, 25 ballistic missiles and 12 drones struck 33 locations. Gordon.
1: Thank you, Mike. Meanwhile, Ukraine's own long-range drone campaign against Russian military sites and energy facilities has caused fuel shortages and disrupted supply lines inside Russia. Separately, the European Union foreign policy chief said earlier today she would propose more sanctions against Russia. Forecasters say this July 4th could be the hottest on record for millions of Americans as a massive heat wave traps more than half of the country under a heat dome through the Independence Day weekend. Dangerously high temperatures ramped up yesterday in the Midwest, and coupled with humidity, it could result in temps reaching as high as 115 degrees from the Midwest to the East Coast. Between daily high temperatures and warm overnight lows, which won't be low enough to offer much relief, more than 300 records are expected to be set by Saturday. Kevin O'Driscoll has been doing road work in Fall River, Massachusetts, under the protection of a wide-brimmed hat.
6: This actually makes my head like 10 degrees cooler, so it's great. And I also got these cooling towels under my shirt here. I just keep putting water on myself, just keeps my body cool.
1: CBS News says for the first time, New York City is deploying vans staffed with nurses and paramedics who will hand out water, electrolytes, and sunscreen. In Philadelphia, organizers shortened plans for the city's Salute to Independence parade tomorrow due to the heat. 11 minutes after the hour, on This Morning, America's First News.

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11: Thanks for spending time with us. Welcome into Thursday. Gasoline prices have fallen precipitously since the U.S. and Iran began their fragile truce, defying expert predictions of a long summer slog with sky-high prices. It's a story by Scott Waldman, White House reporter at Politico. Scott, why did this happen?
12: So what happened was a few unexpected factors. The experts were basing their estimates at the beginning of the war on the loss of so many barrels of oil from the global energy markets and what has happened historically. But what happened this time that sort of, you know, kept the $5 gallon of gasoline at bay was a few unexpected and major factors, one of which was that China dropped its exports significantly, its imports significantly, about 5 million barrels per day. So that gave the global market some relief, as did the use of the Strategic Petroleum Reserve here in the United States, as well as in other countries like Japan. That really flooded the markets with some much-needed barrels at a key time. And then the other thing that really worked effectively, actually, was the president's, what they call the jawboning of the markets. There were a lot of occasions, you know, we'd wake up on a Monday morning and there'd be a Truth Social post from the president saying, you know, negotiations are progressing well, ceasefire is near, and the prices of a barrel of oil would really just take a dip as soon as the markets opened on that day. And, you know, a lot of experts at the time said, geez, this is really, he says this almost every week right before the market opens, and I can't believe that the markets are buying into this.
13: Yeah.
12: But it worked for months at a time. So those three factors were key.
11: Wow. Explain, I guess, more about China. Why did it cut those imports?
12: Well, there's a few factors here. It's important, number one, to note that, like, China is obviously not very transparent about why it does things.
13: Yeah.
12: So it really hasn't explicitly said, but all the intelligence on it looks to be, number one, they've really shifted to a more to clean energy and also more coal, but more clean energy to to prepare exactly for this kind of a situation. They've been doing this for decades, getting ready for this kind of a disruption to the market. They also have a massive amount of storage capacity, more than 1 billion barrels a day, way more than any other country, including the United States. So they can sort of prepare themselves and sort of wait out any sort of, you know, real disruption. That helped them a lot. They've also shifted dramatically towards EVs in the last 10 years. BYD, their own company, Chinese funded company, has been really effective in shifting the whole country off of cars with internal combustion engines. So that's also cut into demand. And then their economy is also sort of struggling right now. You know, that cuts manufacturing needs. So we saw basically they don't have the factories running, they don't need the fuels to keep them going, and all that together really just cut into their need for the oil. And this is something they could ramp up at any time, but for right now it seems to be that they're holding the same pace with dramatically slashed number of barrels being imported.
11: Wow. We're speaking with Scott Waldman, White House reporter at Politico. The story is called "Energy Experts Said Gas Prices Would Stay High. Why Were They Wrong?" Kind of last bit of your story, it was said that by somebody that the war's effect on oil is still a ticking time bomb. Meaning what, Scott?
12: There's a few factors here where we're really at a deadline of sorts, and the biggest one is that oil inventories around the world are at extremely low levels, including here at the U.S. and some of our storage capacity, where the Strategic Petroleum Reserve is at levels not seen since the Reagan era. So all of that together has meant, we're still pretty precarious. Anything can happen here, obviously, with the Strait of Hormuz. If the conflict rears up again and barrels can't get out, that's going to be a problem. What we're seeing now is actually a sort of a short-term glut of barrels of oil around the world that's actually allowed prices to come down a bit. But again, the closure of the Strait will ramp that up again. And, we're still on the border of sensitivity, where any disruption to the current status quo could send prices right through the roof again, because we've burned through our buffer. That's really, had a buffer protecting us from these high prices, in the sense that we had a lot of storage to burn through around the world, and that's now over.
11: Thanks, Scott. Scott Waldman, White House reporter at Politico. By the way, make sure to check out a podcast of today's show, full of stories you won't hear this hour. 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
10: And now, the three big things you need to know. Number one.
4: President Trump's, there has been progress as U.S. and Iranian officials concluded peace talks in Qatar yesterday via mediators, telling reporters the denuclearization of Iran is moving along well.
6: Well, I think they've come a long way. We hit them very hard last week. I think they're fine. I think we're going to... It's the denuclearization of Iran.
4: Oil prices fell for a third straight day this morning after Qatar confirmed that progress regarding the Strait of Hormuz had been made.
10: Number two.
4: A dangerous heat wave is intensifying along the East Coast, with worsening conditions expected this weekend as millions prepare to celebrate the 4th of July holiday outdoors. New York City Mayor Zoran Mamdani.
13: What we ask New Yorkers to do is to be mindful of the danger that accompanies those temperatures. That means make sure that you stay hydrated, make sure that you're putting on sunscreen, make sure that you're taking as many breaks as possible from being outside, and if you can, to stay indoors and to stay in air conditioning.
4: Weather officials say more than 300 temperature records are expected to be set by Saturday.
10: Number three.
4: The brother of Baltimore Ravens defensive end Calais Campbell has been arrested in Atlanta after he allegedly killed his mother in her home the day before. Kiari Campbell is being charged with murder, aggravated assault, and possession of a knife in connection with the killing. U.S. officials say the United States has decided not to extend a key trade pact with Canada and Mexico. July 1st was the deadline for the three countries to decide whether to extend the United States-Mexico-Canada agreement until 2042. The U.S. is moving on to the round of 16.
14: Flips it along Tillman. He's got Balogun making a run off him. Can he get around to that ball? They're going to flush it. Balogun scores. Flo Balogun, first to react to the deflection. He'll do the LeBron celebration.
4: John Strong with the call on Fox as the U.S. scores their first goal of the match. The final score, 2-0 over Bosnia. The USA next plays Monday against Belgium. They are getting ready to say I do. Law enforcement officials have confirmed that Taylor Swift and Travis Kelce will have their wedding at Madison Square Garden tomorrow night. NYPD Commissioner Jessica Tisch.
15: The NYPD will, of course, have a detail in place, but I am not going to go into more specifics on that at this time.
4: A small rehearsal dinner is also planned for this evening.
11: Oh, so mysterious.
4: So mysterious.
11: New York City police detail. No, we can't give you any more details, though.
4: Well, of course not. Security, safety, you know what I mean?
11: How about a wedding at Madison Square Garden?
4: Love is in the air. I love love. This is so romantic.
11: 20,000 of your closest friends.
4: There you go.
11: Thanks, Nicole. 22 minutes now after the hour.
16: The board recommends approving.
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0: Thanks for joining us with a nod to the nation's 250th birthday. Let's revisit history. At its founding, the United States of 1797 faced enormous challenges. It's part of a book by presidential historian Lindsay Chervinsky. It's called Making the Presidency. Lindsay, why was it so difficult?
1: Well, I think the most important thing to note is that they were really throwing things against the wall to see what stuck. When Washington referred to the Republic as an experiment, he meant it quite literally. And that meant that when they were undergoing the first transition from Washington to Adams, yes, they were technically of the same party, but actually doing a transition was not something that really anyone had seen on the national level. And so it had to be taught and crafted from scratch, and that was enormously stressful.
0: Yeah, I think you said Washington didn't offer many instructions or guardrails for Adams as his VP.
1: Yeah, you know, I often am asked what would I ask Washington if I could go back, and I have a lot of questions, but one of them was, why didn't they talk more? Why didn't Washington give him more guidance? Why didn't Washington give him a better sense of the people in office? You know, it's possible he didn't want to meddle and he was trying to allow Adams to do it himself. But I think that he probably could have supplied some really helpful information. And I think Adams would have been receptive to it.
0: So this was political in nature or not necessarily?
1: It's hard to say. I mean, I think that they were never particularly close. Adams did not attend a single cabinet meeting because Washington never invited him. And while they certainly weren't hostile, I don't think that Washington thought all that highly of Adams' political judgment and really kept him at arm's length. Beyond that, we're sort of guessing because Washington didn't write down his thought process for a lot of this.
0: Yeah. We're speaking with Lindsay Chervinsky, presidential historian, also executive director of the George Washington Presidential Library, also author of a book called Making the Presidency. You referenced that John Adams was one of the most qualified presidents. How so?
1: Well, he had first worked as a lawyer and had risen to national acclaim when he actually represented the soldiers in the Boston Massacre and did so really to demonstrate that the revolution was not one of anarchy, but rather was based on the rule of law. He then was in the Continental Congress and engineered Washington's appointment as commander-in-chief and Jefferson's authorship of the Declaration of Independence. He was probably one of the most influential constituents, or excuse me, members of Congress that actually secured independence. He wrote the Model Treaty, which was the treaty that all future treaties were largely modeled after. He had been a diplomat at The Hague, at France, and he was the first American minister to the Court of St. James in London. And then, of course, he was the vice president. So really savvy listeners will note that there's some serious executive leadership practice that's missing from those qualifications, but he did have enormous national experience.
0: Wow. All right. So if it wasn't great, say, between Washington and Adams, did Adams, sort of kind of right the ship as he handed off to Thomas Jefferson, or not necessarily?
1: Well, you know, students sometimes ask me, what do you think about the idea of having a president and vice president from two different parties? And I say, oh, you know, we tried that and it went very badly. So John Adams was the president. Thomas Jefferson was the vice president. They were 1-2 in the election. And at the time, that's how the Constitution specified that the president and the vice president would be selected. It did go very badly. Jefferson came shockingly close to committing treason, and they really weren't speaking by the end of the election of 1800, which is just as nasty as our elections today.
0: Jeez.
1: So we think, you know, yeah, they think it was nice back then. It was not. It was vicious, and the newspapers just lied. They were full of lies. But to Adams' enormous credit, once the election was determined, Adams really did everything in his power to make the transition better for Jefferson.
0: Thanks, Lindsay. That is Lindsay Chervinsky, presidential historian. Again, the book is called Making the Presidency. 30 minutes.
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4: 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On this Thursday, I'm thinking about July 4th and the divided states of America. The Great American State Fair is currently underway in Washington. It's 16 days, doesn't cost anything. If you're in the capital city, you just wander around, enjoy the expositions. Unfortunately, some states are not going to participate because they despise President Trump. That's the only reason. If Barack Obama were president today, all of them would be there. The boycott list includes the usual suspects: Connecticut, Illinois, Maine, Massachusetts, Oregon, Rhode Island, Washington State, Vermont. States that are anti-Trump across the board. Question is simple. Why would the Great American State Fair have anything to do with politics? Its sole purpose is to honor the USA. Sadly, many Americans despise living in their own country. About 23-24% of the population fit into that category. 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
5: 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However, due to the heavy rain, we do have slick roads and low visibility. 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
7: I'm certified first warning meteorologist Nikki Sheeks, and for today, we will be tracking some isolated showers, a couple of rumbles of thunder to start the day off, and then we will see that coverage increase slightly as we head into those afternoon hours. So just make sure you have the rain gear handy for today. It is going to be another hot one with highs in the low 90s, feels like temperatures in the 100s.
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0: top national stories with the context to make sense of it all. 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
1: Glad you're with us. Welcome into Thursday, July 2nd. Gordon Deal with Nicole Murray. Some of our top stories and headlines. A brutal heat wave that scorched the Midwest zeroes in on the Northeast for the weekend. 13 killed, dozens injured after Russia attacked Ukraine's capital overnight. Trump administration declined to renew a trade deal with Canada and Mexico. U.S. advanced to the round of 16 at the World Cup and will face Belgium Monday night in Seattle. Golfer Rory McIlroy wore his Masters Tournament green jacket to Wimbledon, bucking the all-white tradition, and the campaign encouraging us to donate on July 4th. We'll have that story in about 20 minutes. Another holiday, another surge expected in air travel. Are airlines and airports equipped to handle the July 4th crush? Here's Sheldon Jacobson, computer science professor at the University of Illinois. Sheldon, can we manage?
2: Well, every single holiday will have a surge of travelers, whether it's going to be the New Year's, Christmas, Thanksgiving, July 4th, Memorial Day weekend, all of these have it. The airlines are prepared. The question is, are the passengers prepared? Because the passengers can do so much themselves to make sure that their passage through the air system is as seamless and unaffected by external forces as possible. So being prepared is really critical.
1: What makes you roll your eyes when you hear about passengers being unprepared? What is it we do to kind of shoot ourselves in the foot?
2: How they pack their bags, especially not only their check bags, but their carry-on bags. They put stuff in that they just don't need, and all of that stuff has to be screened. And it creates more opportunities for secondary screening. Keep it simple. I always tell people, before you start your trip, the best thing you can do is unpack your bag before you pack it to make sure there's nothing left over from another trip you took, which maybe didn't involve air travel.
1: Speaking of screening, you wrote a piece not long ago about the importance of privatizing airport security. Can you make that case?
2: Absolutely, because the screening partnership program has been in existence for almost 25 years now, and 20 airports have taken advantage of it, where they privatize the screeners. It doesn't mean that the private companies are actually making the decisions or doing the training. This is all done by the TSA. They oversee it. However, once they're privatized, they untether themselves from the federal bureaucracy of budget funding. And as a result of that, you have a more seamless process, especially when there's turmoil in Washington, which is affecting funding issues. These contractors are immune to it because they get their money through an independent process. And as a result, they then hire the workers who are trained by the TSA, who follow the same TSA protocols. It's a win-win situation for everybody. I'm a strong believer that that's the future of airport screening mechanisms.
1: All right, so some airports are there already?
2: Absolutely. San Francisco, Kansas City, large airport. San Francisco is very large, in fact. Yeah. And it works seamlessly, and the passengers don't even know the difference. That's the beauty of it.
1: We're speaking with Dr. Sheldon Jacobson, computer science professor at the Granger College of Engineering at the University of Illinois. How about changing subjects here just a little bit? These recent drone collisions we've seen with commercial airlines, I think the most recent one this week with a jet en route from Las Vegas to Kennedy Airport in New York City. I think about 3,000 feet, it banged into a drone. There were no incidents or injuries or anything. I don't even think there was damage to the aircraft, but I mean, has to raise some eyebrows.
2: Well, drones are certainly an issue. We're seeing them in, of course, Ukraine and Russia in the conflict there. We saw it in the Middle East. They're being used as weapons. At the same time, they are a recreational tool in the United States for many people. Sometimes they go into areas they're not supposed to. The good thing is the vast majority of them are so small that if they do collide with an airplane, the drone is going to take the worst of it, not the airplane, obviously. But it still is a risk and a threat, and we have to think more strategically of where drones fit into the airspace. There's already regulations and rules, but the question is, what more can we do to ensure the safety of the national airspace system and all travelers because of the presence of drones?
1: Yeah. I mean, but if that JetBlue aircraft landing at Kennedy Airport had suck that thing into one of the engines instead of, I think, bouncing off like the cockpit window or something, we'd have a much different story here, wouldn't we?
2: This is similar to a bird strike. where if you have a large flock of birds being sucked into an engine, the engine could fail. We've seen that happen a number of times. The likelihood of it happening is low. The likelihood it happens to both engines is extremely small, but it's not zero. So once again, we want to make sure that these drones stay out of the airspace, which they should not be in, and ensure that air travel remains safe for everybody.
1: Thanks, Sheldon. Sheldon Jacobson, computer science professor at the University of Illinois. 20 minutes now in front of the hour. On This Morning, America's First News. Coming up next, the search is over for the biggest jerk in the world.
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12: 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Two accidents to avoid now here in Palm Beach County. The first, I-95 northbound at the 45th Street exit ramp. The three right lanes are blocked here. Please use caution approaching the area. You'll find the second, I-95 northbound at Blue Heron Boulevard. Traffic is a service of Massage Envy in the traffic center. I'm Parker Starr.
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1: Friday Eve, it is time now for the mic drop with this morning's Mike Gavin.
14: Good morning. Well, you know, sometimes the stories we talk about here are meant to be funny. Other times they make us shake our heads and question the future of humanity. This is definitely one of those. News reports said a customer at a popular Chinese restaurant in Sydney, Australia, complained to staff that a faulty high chair made his daughter cry before demanding his money back. The man left with his one-year-old after staff waived the bill, which came to around $67. Then the restaurant restaurant checked the in-house video feed and immediately called police. They're accusing the man of pressing a screw from the high chair into the baby's leg to make her cry. The man was arrested and charged with assault on the child, along with a charge for faking the injury to skip out on the bill.
15: $67.
14: For $67.
15: For $67, you have caused yourself probably unmeasurable misery.
14: Yes. I mean, first you caused your daughter misery,
15: yeah,
14: which she would get over, I guess. But once we find out who this guy is, I'm sure he'll probably be wound up being fired and his life is over.
15: Using your one-year-old daughter as a pawn to score yourself a $67 refund on a Chinese food menu.
14: And you have to imagine, not the first time he's done something like this. This is not his first rodeo when it comes to faking bills for sure and possibly even causing harm to his daughter to make it happen.
15: It's the biggest jerk in the world. I think that's the label I'm going to go with.
14: Yeah, you did a pretty good job. I mean, we can call off the search. He is probably the biggest jerk in the world. Yes.
15: Intentionally made his little girl cry.
14: Yeah.
15: With pain.
14: And you love Chinese food. I mean, but you would never in a million years would you think of doing something like this.
15: Oh, my goodness.
14: Yeah. And everyone, Gordon, is on the lookout for AI these days. And we know that schools are using AI detectors to try to catch students who are using the technology to cheat. The AI detectors may need to go back to school themselves. A Reddit user posted a picture of some text that was input into an AI detector, and it was immediately flagged, labeled as 100% AI generated. Problem is, the text was written by a famous human in the early 1800s. It was an excerpt from Chapter 5 of Mary Shelley's Frankenstein. Some commenters speculated that Mary Shelley's text was used to train artificial intelligence bots. Others pointed out that even though the text wasn't created by AI, the detector did still do its job, since it did flag something that was being submitted that wasn't original material. So you didn't write this. Saying you didn't write this. Yeah. I mean, maybe saying that it was AI perhaps was the wrong phrasing by the artificial intelligence.
15: Okay. Yeah.
14: But obviously this was not written by the person as their own original work.
15: But the challenges for AI continue. I had a friend of mine the other day who coaches high school soccer, like I do, say that he can't wait to retire. Like, he's counting down the days because of AI.
14: Oh, okay.
15: And the kind of the chaos it has reigned in classrooms.
14: That is, yes.
15: Yeah.
14: Yeah. Trying to detect it, trying to figure out what's real, what's not. And it's too much, especially for the old school people like us.
15: You know what I didn't realize too? That Mary Shelley was like 18 or 19 when she wrote this.
14: Yes. Unbelievable.
15: Yeah.
14: Right?
15: Published when she was 20 or something.
14: Yeah. But life was different back then. You knew you weren't going to live that long, so you just got started a lot earlier, right? Everybody just got started doing everything a lot earlier back then.
15: But you hear these things and I just feel so unaccomplished compared to somebody like her when I was 18 or 19 years old.
14: Well, you find out like our founding fathers were all super, super young, way younger than they look in those pictures that we see. Like everyone, they look like they're in their 40s, but they're not, you know?
15: Thank you, Mike. 13 minutes now in front of the hour.

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0: added another 113,000 jobs to the payrolls last month. Stock futures are seeing small moves ahead of that data. Keep in mind, markets will be closed tomorrow in observance of the Independence Day holiday. And Apple is said to be preparing an upgraded iPad Pro line and a redesigned entry-level MacBook Pro for next year. 2027 is shaping up to be one of Apple's busiest years to date, with the company also planning a new iPhone to mark the device's 20-year anniversary, a second-generation full iPhone, and its first smart glasses. Courtney Donahoe, Bloomberg Radio.
1: 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Two accidents to avoid now here in Palm Beach County. The first, I-95 northbound at the 45th Street exit ramp. The three right lanes are blocked here. Please use caution approaching the area. You'll find the second, I-95 northbound at Blue Heron Boulevard. Traffic is a service of Massage Envy in the traffic center. I'm Parker Starr.
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1: Thanks for being with us. With July 4th celebrations taking place all weekend, the American Red Cross North Texas region is offering some simple steps to follow to keep you and your loved ones safe. First off, rules for extreme heat are in order, right? Stay hydrated by drinking a cup of water every 15 minutes, even if you don't feel thirsty. Avoid sugary, caffeinated, and alcoholic drinks. Find air-conditioned places. Make sure pets have access to fresh water and shade. Also, the safest way to enjoy fireworks, as you might imagine, is to attend a public show put on by the pros. For the rest of us, they recommend glow sticks, noisemakers, or silly string. In addition, fireworks should never be given to small children or pointed at anyone or anything. Also, wear eye protection and keep a fire suppressant close by. Further, pets should be kept away from fireworks altogether. Many, as you know, are fearful of loud noises and become lost or scared or disoriented. And finally, for residents celebrating by the water, know that drowning can happen quickly and silently. Unless rescued, it could take as little as 20 to 60 seconds for a drowning person to submerge. 8 minutes now in front of the hour on This Morning. Once again, here's Nicole Murray.
0: And now, the three big things you need to know. Number one.
2: Iran and the United States concluded a round of indirect talks yesterday with no sign that they made progress toward lasting peace, focusing instead on issues like the Strait of Hormuz and unfreezing Iran's funds. Vice President J.D. Vance.
3: It's already started in an amazing direction. We've got now oil at $68. We've got gas prices starting to come down, but really just ensuring that we continue to make the progress on that. And that's what they're focused on.
2: Oil prices dropped for a third straight day this morning after officials confirmed progress regarding the Strait of Hormuz.
0: Number two.
2: Russian forces have launched a major drone and missile attack on the Ukrainian capital Kyiv overnight, killing 13 people and injuring at least 86 others. Officials say damage was recorded in 30 locations across the city, consisting mainly of residential buildings and civilian infrastructure.
0: Number three.
2: The parents and grandparents of 16 children found living in a rundown house in Hamden, Ohio, have been arraigned on more than a dozen felony child endangerment charges. Attorney General Andy Wilson.
4: I've been in incredibly poverty-stricken areas. In the inner city, I've been in poverty-stricken areas in rural Ohio, and I've just never seen anything like I saw today.
2: Wilson added that the four suspects are each being held on a $300,000 cash bond. A 10-year-old boy in St. Louis, Missouri, has been charged with first-degree murder in the shooting death of his 7-month-old niece. After questioning the infant's father, he was also arrested and charged with second-degree murder and multiple child endangerment charges. Actor Danny Glover announced he has been diagnosed with Alzheimer's. Glover on NBC when asked if he's worried about losing his memories.
5: I'm sure as it advances, things

0: to be different and changing.
1: Glover revealed that he has been living with the disease for several years. PlayStation has announced that it will stop making physical discs for new games starting in 2028.
2: I didn't know they were still actually making discs.
1: Yes,
2: for games.
1: They were.
2: That's news for me on that front.
1: I'm kind of bitter about it, though.
2: Really?
1: Yeah. Kids these days are never going to know the struggle of having to take the game out, blow on the game, wipe it on you, put it back in. It still doesn't work. You have to do it all over again. It was rough.
2: You said kids these days? You. As a 30-something said kids these days?
1: Kids these days,
2: yeah,
1: man.
2: 6 minutes now in front of the hour.
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Pleasure with us as Americans prepare for cookouts, parades, and fireworks this Independence Day. A national initiative is encouraging people to add one more tradition to their 4th of July celebrations, giving back. Giving Forth, a campaign launched by America 250, calls on Americans to pledge a donation to a nonprofit organization or cause of their choice. The initiative aims to establish July 4 as a national day of charitable giving alongside the holiday's more familiar traditions. America 250 is the nonpartisan effort authorized by Congress, leading the nation's semi-quincentennial commemoration, and is working to engage Americans through service, volunteerism, and civic participation. Charitable giving has traditionally been concentrated in the final weeks of the year, leaving many nonprofits with fewer resources during the summer months. Giving Forth seeks to create a mid-year season of giving. For Nicole Murray and Mike Gavin, I'm Gordon Deal. Thanks for listening to This Morning, America's First News.

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6: From ABC News, I'm Sherry Preston. Extreme temperatures are settling in for 180 million of us under warnings or advisories today because of the heat. There's an ABC senior meteorologist, Lee Goldberg, has some details.
7: Extreme heat warnings from the Midwest into parts of the Northeast will drop those heat warnings as we go through Friday in parts of the Midwest. But for today, feels like 100 to 115 across much of the East. A high level 4 extreme heat risk as we go into Friday in the Mid-Atlantic back to the Ohio Valley. This is when the heat peaks into Thursday and Friday.
6: Forecasters say parts of the eastern half of the country are experiencing temperatures on par with the Amazon rainforest this week. A snapshot of a nation's employment picture coming out this morning. The Labor Department getting a head start on the 4th of July weekend by releasing last month's jobs numbers. Here's ABC's Dave Packer.
8: May saw an unexpectedly strong gain of 172,000 jobs. But this morning's number could show a deceleration, with the forecast that U.S. employers added roughly 100,000 to 115,000 non-farm payroll jobs in June. These are numbers analysts say would show a labor market roughly in balance between workers and employers. Employers seem reluctant to hire or fire people right now, and that trend might clear the way for the Fed to possibly increase interest rates later this year. Dave Packer, ABC News.
6: A major attack in Ukraine's capital overnight. Moscow launching missiles and drones toward Kyiv. At least 17 people were killed in the blasts, more than 100 hurt. A rare excommunication by the Vatican. A breakaway traditionalist ultra-conservative sect of Catholics defying Pope Leo by consecrating 4 bishops without consent on Wednesday. The Pope responding by declaring a schism or intentional rupture in the church and excommunicating them. And at the World Cup, a win for the men's national team as they advance to the round of 16 for the first time in 24 years. You're listening to ABC News.
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6: A warning about something called 70H, a substance that is sometimes sold at convenience stores and vape shops. The DEA wants to classify it as a Schedule 1 drug, like heroin and LSD. Emergency room doctor Stephanie Widmer.
11: 70H ingestion or overdose can look very, very similar to an opioid overdose, like morphine or heroin. It can result in profound sedation and respiratory depression. We've also seen people come in with withdrawal symptoms that look very similar to opioid withdrawal.
6: A pair of grandparents and parents in Ohio are under arrest for child endangerment after 16 kids were found in one 1,300 square foot home along with the adults.
12: We're talking about these kids being discovered covered in bugs and squatting is how officials described it yesterday. And they had this distant look in their eyes. We know that overnight after they were taken from the home, one of the children was in the ICU and intubated. Their medical conditions and emotional trauma obviously will be a huge focus going forward.
6: That's ABC's Sasha Pesnik. The home was crowded and cramped with at least 20 people living there. The local sheriff said most livestock is kept in better conditions. It's being called the wedding of the decade, and we're not even supposed to know about it, are we? New York City police are, however, preparing for the Taylor Swift, Travis Kelce, Madison Square Garden party this weekend. The preparation's well underway. Sherry Preston, ABC News.
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13: 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We now have multiple accidents to avoid here in Palm Beach County. Beginning I-95 southbound south of Palmetto Park Road, you'll find the others. I-95 northbound on the exit ramp to Palm Beach Lakes Boulevard. I-95 northbound on the 45th Street exit ramp. The three right lanes remain blocked here. Please use caution approaching the area. I-95 northbound at Blue Heron Boulevard. And finally, northbound on the turnpike just south of Palmetto Park Road. This accident has the left lane blocked. Please use caution here as well. Traffic is a service of Massage Envy in the Traffic Center. I'm Parker Starr.
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15: I'm certified first warning meteorologist Nikki Sheeks, and for today, we will be tracking some isolated showers, a couple of rumbles of thunder to start the day off, and then we will see that coverage increase slightly as we head into those afternoon hours. So just make sure you have the rain gear handy for today. It is going to be another hot one with highs in the low 90s, feels like temperatures in the hundreds.
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17: News this morning with your host, Gordon Deal.
18: Here comes the heat. Good morning, I'm Gordon Deal, along with Nicole Murray on this Thursday, July 2nd. Glad you could be with us. Here's what we have for you this hour.
19: After cooking the Midwest, a heat dome intensifies for the Northeast, where temperatures could feel like 115 degrees.
18: Russian missiles and drones rained on Ukraine's capital overnight, killing 13 people and injuring dozens of others.
19: The U.S. defeated Bosnia and Herzegovina for its first World Cup knockout victory in 24 years, advancing to the round of 16.
18: And after losing on birthright citizenship at the Supreme Court, Republicans are considering a new path forward, like a constitutional amendment.
20: It's been a while since there's been a constitutional amendment ratified. It's pretty involved. So first you need to have two-thirds of the House and two-thirds of the Senate, and then it actually goes to the states, and you need to have three-quarters of all states agree and ratify the amendment.
18: Sarah Fortinsky at the Hill on Republicans split on next steps regarding birthright citizenship. President Trump says there's been progress as U.S. and Iranian officials resume talks in Qatar. He told reporters that the denuclearization of Iran is moving along well. Meanwhile, Qatar and Pakistan said earlier today that positive progress was made during the indirect talks in Doha regarding issues related to the Memorandum of Understanding that continued the current ceasefire. There's no sign Washington and Tehran made headway toward a lasting peace. Trump on potentially restarting military action.
21: Well, I think they've come a long way. We hit them very hard last week. I think they're fine. I think we're going to... It's the denuclearization of Iran.
18: Reuters says negotiators for the two countries spent 2 days in Doha discussing maritime traffic in the Strait of Hormuz and unfreezing Iran's funds, two critical issues under the initial agreement. Qatar says the next meeting will take place after funeral processions for Iran's late supreme leader, who's due to be buried a week from today. Oil futures, by the way, are at $71 a barrel this morning. A major drone and missile attack by Russian forces has killed at least 13 people overnight and injured dozens of others in the Ukrainian capital of Kyiv. It happened hours after Ukrainian President Volodymyr Zelensky warned of it. Here's this morning's Mike Gavin. The assault with ballistic and cruise missiles and drones damaged buildings and civilian infrastructure across the city. Many residents took shelter at metro stations. Officials in Kyiv said damage was recorded in 30 locations across the city, mainly residential buildings and civilian infrastructure. Ukraine's Air Force said Russia had launched 74 missiles and 496 drones overnight, mainly targeting the capital. It says while the country's air defenses were able to repel most of these, 25 ballistic missiles and 12 drones struck 33 locations. Gordon.
1: Thank you, Mike. Russia claimed to have targeted Ukrainian defense and energy infrastructure in response to recent attacks on Russian power stations from Moscow to the Black Sea. The attacks led to a rare confession by Russian President Vladimir Putin that his country was facing fuel shortages. The real feel temperature this weekend could be 110 degrees or more from Washington, D.C. to Boston, thanks to a dangerous heat wave that carries humidity. The July 4th weekend conditions arrive as millions of us, of course, prepare to celebrate the nation's birthday outdoors. The record-breaking heat scorched parts of the Midwest yesterday, but will peak during one of the busiest travel and outdoor celebration periods of the year, prompting cities to expand cooling centers, shorten parade routes, and activate emergency response plans. New York City Mayor Zoran Mamdani.
2: What we ask New Yorkers to do is to be mindful of the danger that accompanies those temperatures. That means make sure that you stay hydrated, make sure that you're putting on sunscreen, make sure that you're taking as many breaks as possible from being outside, and if you can, to stay indoors and to stay in air conditioning.
1: The National Weather Service says more than 160 million people are under major or extreme heat risk through the end of the week. These categories are associated with a sharp increase in heat-related illnesses. By the way, if you've missed anything from today's show, there's an easy way to catch up. All you have to do is tell Alexa, Siri, or Google to play This Morning with Gordon Deal. It's 11 minutes now after the hour.

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10: 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We now have multiple accidents to avoid here in Palm Beach County. Beginning I-95 southbound south of Palmetto Park Road, you'll find the others. I-95 northbound on the exit ramp to Palm Beach Lakes Boulevard. I-95 northbound on the 45th Street exit ramp. The 3 right lanes remain blocked here. Please use caution approaching the area. I-95 northbound at Blue Heron Boulevard. And finally, northbound on the turnpike just south of Palmetto Park Road. This accident has the left lane blocked. Please use caution here as well. Traffic is a service of Massage Envy in the Traffic Center. I'm Parker Starr.
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12: Hill are divided over the best path forward after the Supreme Court rejected President Trump's effort to restrict birthright citizenship through his day one executive order. It's a story by Sarah Fortinsky, national politics reporter at The Hill. Sarah, what's next?
13: So after the ruling, President Trump called for Congress to take action. Of course, there's an understanding on The Hill that this is probably going to require a constitutional amendment. So we're seeing this divide now where President Trump is saying explicitly that this doesn't require a long and wieldy constitutional amendment process. And then other Republicans on the Hill are trying to figure out the best path forward to address birthright citizenship, which is, you know, a core pillar of President Trump's policy, while also making sure that, you know, they don't face the roadblocks that a constitutional amendment, you know, it's a steep uphill climb to actually ratify an amendment. So trying to figure out the best path forward at the moment.
12: Jeez, yeah. All right. So take us back to school for just a minute and review what would be involved here for a constitutional amendment.
13: So it's been a while since there's been a constitutional amendment ratified. It does require, it's pretty involved. So first you need to have 2/3 of the House and 2/3 of the Senate. And then it actually goes to the states and you need to have 3/4 of all states agree and ratify the amendment. So at the moment that really does not seem so feasible. You know, in Congress we have very divided House and Senate and it's, you know, pretty close. So the idea of getting 2/3 of either chamber or 3/4 of the states to get on board with this is it'd be very difficult to imagine.
12: Sure. We're speaking with Sarah Fortinsky, national politics reporter at The Hill. The story is called GOP Split on Path Forward After Birthright Citizenship Blow. So what other path could be taken here?
13: So what we're seeing is there are a couple of other bills that could address illegal immigration and also try to address something called birth tourism, which is this idea that people coming to America on tourist visas and while they're pregnant and then giving birth so that their children would obtain U.S. citizenship. So it's basically, there's some folks on Capitol Hill that are thinking about ways to target that loophole specifically and basically not, you know, try to achieve all of the, what the president wants from his birthright citizenship restrictions, but just try to address some of these, you know, some of the things that cause a higher rate of illegal immigration. So some of the legislation that we're seeing would specifically target that, but there is still this focus on a constitutional amendment. Jeez. So we'll see how that goes.
12: But there's got to be, I guess, some measure of urgency here, right? Given the nature of politics with midterm elections coming up.
13: Yeah, I mean, the president has said that he wants Congress to start on this immediately. And we're seeing increasing calls from Republicans to address birth tourism. So I think, you know, it's still a conversation that folks are having. We'll see how it evolves. It's hard to imagine exactly, you know, what legislation would take hold and have that kind of a momentum. We're seeing a lot of different proposals at the moment, so it might take a week or however long to just sort of see how that plays out.
12: Yeah.
13: But it's definitely top of mind for everybody on Capitol Hill.
12: I think you said in your story was Senator John Cornyn from Texas is behind the kind of the birth tourism approach. Senator Lindsey Graham on board. What was the approach from Senator Tom Cotton of Arkansas?
13: So Tom Cotton, so he's the chair of the Senate Intel Committee. He's basically saying that instead of just pursuing this legislation, that folks should focus on, you know, cracking down on illegal immigration, and that would essentially have the same effect. You know, if you want to prevent people from coming to the country illegally or from obtaining U.S. citizenship through what they might see as fraudulent means, instead, if you, you know, crack down on the borders and allocate more resources to some of these immigration tools and immigration deterrents, by doing so, you would kind of achieve the same effect.
12: Thanks, Sarah. Sarah Fortinsky, national politics reporter at The Hill. 19 minutes now after the hour. On This Morning, America's First News, here's Nicole Murray.
4: And now, the three big things you need to know. Number one.
6: President Trump says there has been progress as U.S. and Iranian officials concluded peace talks in Qatar yesterday via mediators, telling reporters the denuclearization of Iran is moving along well. Vice President J.D. Vance on whether peace will last.
14: That's kind of up to the Iranians. If they try to rebuild their nuclear program, if they try to start shooting at commercial vessels again, that's going to change our calculus. But right now, what the president has said is go and make a deal, go and negotiate in good faith, and that's what he's empowered us to do.
6: Oil prices fell for a third straight day this morning after Qatar confirmed that progress regarding the Strait of Hormuz had been made.
4: Number two.
6: A dangerous heat wave is intensifying along the East Coast, with worsening conditions expected this weekend as millions prepare to celebrate the 4th of July outdoors. New Jersey Governor Mikey Sherrill.
15: If you're going out, drink water, stay in the shade, be smart.
6: Weather officials say more than 300 temperature records are expected to be set by Saturday.
4: Number three.
6: The brother of an NFL player has been arrested in Atlanta after he allegedly killed his mother in her home the day before. Kiari Campbell is being charged with murder, aggravated assault, and possession of a knife in connection with the killing. The suspect is the brother of Baltimore Ravens defensive end Calais Campbell. A 10-year-old boy in St. Louis, Missouri, has been charged with first-degree murder in the shooting death of his 7-month-old niece. After questioning, the infant's father was also arrested and charged with second-degree murder and multiple child endangerment charges. Federal Reserve Chairman Kevin Warsh said he will stick firmly to the central bank's 2% inflation target and will disappoint anyone who expects loose monetary policy, despite President Trump's call for interest rate cuts.
16: We've been an independent central bank for a very long time. We're going to be an independent central bank at this moment, and you're going to see no changes on that.
6: And finally, the U.S. is moving on to the round of 16.
17: Tillman!
6: John Strong with the call on Fox as the U.S. scores their second goal of the match on a free kick. The final score, 2-0 over Bosnia. The USA next plays Monday against Belgium.
12: I know you yesterday said you were stay up and watch that. Did you enjoy it?
6: Huh? It's hard when it starts at 8 p.m. Yeah. But do you think USA has a chance over Belgium? You seem doubtful.
12: They have a chance. Like, there's European teams,
6: right?
12: Like Bosnia and Herzegovina. Then there are European teams like Belgium. different level, different level. I'm concerned.
17: Let's go.
12: Fingers crossed. 22 minutes after the hour.
18: The board recommends approving.
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10: 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We now have multiple accidents to avoid here in Palm Beach County. Beginning I-95 southbound south of Palmetto Park Road, you'll find the others. I-95 northbound on the exit ramp to Palm Beach Lakes Boulevard. I-95 northbound on the 45th Street exit ramp. The three right lanes remain blocked here. Please use caution approaching the area. I-95 northbound at Blue Heron Boulevard. And finally, northbound on the turnpike just south of Palmetto Park Road. This accident has the left lane blocked. Please use caution here as well. Traffic is a service of Massage Envy in the traffic center. 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
12: Thanks for joining us as we celebrate the nation's 250th anniversary. Why do we choose July 4th? By most technical measures, the day should be today. Some myths about the founding of our nation from Dr. Richard Bell, history professor at the University of Maryland and author of a new book called The American Revolution and Fate of the World. Richard, give us a couple.
27: One of the most common ones is what historians actually have a name for. They call it the myth of unanimity. And this is the idea we hold today that back then in 1776, every white American was a patriot. That sadly is completely wrong. We think at the start of the American Revolutionary War in 1776, the patriots were a minority group, maybe 40% of the white population, but certainly matched by an equal and opposite number of loyalists and by a significant number of people caught in the middle. We call them neutrals, but you might recognize them as independents or swing voters. So this is actually a civil war among and between these three different American groups.
12: Which, interestingly, ties in Paul Revere to all of this, right, in his famous claim that the, quote, the British are coming. That's probably not what he said based on what you've just said.
27: That's right. It's not what he said as far as we know. There's been tons of scholarship on Paul Revere. Certainly the British Army was in town in Boston at the time. But the idea that every American colonist would have reflexively grabbed their nearest musket and run out to see the British out of town is probably not quite true. We know the American colonists deeply divided about whether armed resistance against the British Empire was the right move or not. It's hard to remember today, but many colonists back then viewed the British Empire as the major source of their trading prosperity and their global security in the world. And many had to think very long and very hard about whether or not to push back against that.
12: Wow. And technically, there were 12 colonies, not 13.
27: There, we can go much higher, actually. You want to go lower. I want to go higher. I'm going to blow your mind here, Gordon, and tell you that there are close to 30 British colonies in North America and the Caribbean in 1776. There's the bunch of British Canadian colonies. Think of British Quebec, British Nova Scotia. There's a whole ton of British Caribbean colonies. There's British Florida. So we think that actually only a minority of British colonies in North America and the New World, only 13, rebelled in 1776.
12: We're speaking with Dr. Richard Bell, professor of history at the University of Maryland, also author of a new book called The American Revolution and the Fate of the World. What about specific dates like July 2nd and July 4th of 1776?
27: Yeah, you know your stuff, Gordon, here, right? Because even though we, of course, celebrate July 4th every year as the anniversary of American independence, which is the big date on the top of the image of the Declaration of Independence that we all carry in our heads, the key date is actually 2 days earlier, as you pointed out. It's July the 2nd. That's when the vote in Congress actually happens, when the colonies actually vote for independence. All that happens 2 days later is they finalize the text of the press release and begin circulating that press release. And like press releases today, it has the date of the press release at the top, and the date of the press release is July 4th. So that's why we've come to celebrate that prominently marked date, even though, as John Adams said at the time, July 2nd is the date we should all mark in our calendars for perpetuity.
12: Wow. And then all those signatures we know didn't happen for what, like another month, right? When they were finally
27: completed? Exactly. So when we think about the press release's circulation in July, July 4th, 5th, 6th onwards, it's through printed copies, printed by an Irish immigrant printer in Philadelphia, then distributed far and wide. Those printed copies only have John Hancock's name and the Clerk of Congress, Charles Thompson's name, but no signatures at all. The signed version, the manuscript copy in the calligraphic hand of a junior clerk named Timothy Matlack, wasn't created until later, at the end of July, and then signatures began to appear on it in August as delegates came back from summer recess.
12: Thanks, Richard. Dr. Richard Bell, history professor at the University of Maryland. Again, his book is called The American Revolution and Fate of the World. 30 minutes after the hour on This Morning, America's.
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2: ABC News, I'm Sherry Preston. It's a heat dome that's covering most of the eastern half of the United States, and the temperatures are being turned up many places, hitting triple digits today. And then you have to deal with the humidity. Clint Osborne heads Washington, D.C.'s Homeland Security and Emergency Management Agency.
3: It puts a lot of pressure on the body to respond. So we have folks that are out working or out exercising or just out recreating. And if they don't take care of themselves, if they don't prepare, if they don't stay hydrated, if they don't take breaks, it gets really hard on the body over time.
2: The death toll in Ukraine's capital rising to 18 people after an overnight attack by Russia in retaliation for Ukrainian strikes on oil facilities. The third time was not the charm for NASA's mission to try to save a space observatory that's in danger of slipping into the Earth's atmosphere and burning up. After two scrubs due to the weather, today's launch was stopped again by a mechanical issue. No word yet on when they could try again. This is ABC News.
5: This is a Bloomberg Money Minute. Inflation-weary Americans are snapping up hybrid cars. A nearly 20% increase in hybrid sales helped lift Toyota's deliveries in the U.S. about 1% in the second quarter. Hyundai reported record quarterly sales that were helped by a more than 70% rise in hybrid deliveries. And Honda sales climbed 8.4% last quarter. Hybrids made up about 30% of its deliveries last month. Investors looking for a strong June jobs report today. Economists believe the U.S. added 113,000 to the workforce last month. S&P futures are little changed. And anime has ballooned into a global industry worth tens of billions of dollars. Its momentum powered by a cascade of hits from Demon Slayer to One Piece. Netflix has invested hundreds of millions of dollars producing anime for its streaming service. And according to Grandview Research, anime-related merchandise should generate about $24 billion in annual sales by 2033. Courtney Dunhope, Bloomberg Radio.
10: 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We still have multiple accidents slowing you down. Palm Beach County, beginning I-95 southbound south of Pomona Park Road. You'll find the others. I-95 southbound south of Glades Road. I-95 northbound just south of Palm Beach Lakes Boulevard. I-95 northbound at Blue Heron Boulevard. I-95 northbound at PGA Boulevard. And finally, northbound on the Turnpike, just south of Palmetto Park Road. Traffic is a service of Massage Envy in the Traffic Center. I'm Parker Starr.
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9: I'm certified first warning meteorologist Nikki Sheeks, and for today, we will be tracking some isolated showers, a couple of rumbles of thunder to start the day off, and then we will see that coverage increase slightly as we head into those afternoon hours. So just make sure you have the rain gear handy for today. It is going to be another hot one with highs in the low 90s, feels like temperatures in the 100s.
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0: Now, more than ever, where you get your news matters. This is America's First News, This Morning with Gordon Deal.
1: Thanks for spending time with us. Welcome into Thursday, July 2nd. Gordon Deal with Nicole Murray. Some of our top stories and headlines: a brutal heat wave that scorched the Midwest zeroes in on the Northeast for the weekend. Nothing concrete from recently concluded indirect talks between the U.S. and Iran in Qatar. 13 killed, dozens injured after Russia attacked Ukraine's capital overnight. Trump administration declined to renew a trade deal with Canada and Mexico. The U.S. advanced to the round of 16 at the World Cup and will face Belgium Monday night in Seattle. And the patriotic fourth grader inspiring his neighborhood in suburban Chicago. That story in about 20 minutes. 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Here's the intense heat wave set to blanket much of the central and eastern United States, courtesy of a heat dome. What exactly is that? Here's Jonathan Erdman, senior meteorologist at the Weather Channel. Jonathan, explain the basics.
2: So, Gordon, a heat dome is basically a dome of sinking air that sits over an area, whether it's in the U.S. or in Europe or anywhere else. And in the summertime, what that does is that's usually where the most intense heat occurs. When air sinks, it dries out and it warms up, and you just get kind of the stagnant air mass in place. And that's what we're seeing in the eastern U.S. the next few days.
1: Yeah. How does it form, or where does it come from?
2: Well, the upper atmosphere is just kind of like waves. So like waves

0: Gulf. The strategic oil sales will end. And, you know, August is the highest demand month on the calendar year after year. So that could be a little bit onerous.
1: I got the feeling, and I may be wrong on this, that the retail price at the pump has fallen sharply, almost in line with what has happened with the price of oil. Am I wrong on that? Because I feel like they're normally not in lockstep.
2: Heat to be in the western United States, not so much in the east. But sometimes, you know, weather patterns that we expect over the entire summer, you can deviate from that a little bit on a week-to-week basis. And so for now, at least we have this stubborn heat dome in the east, at least for the next few days.
1: Jeez, you can't figure weather sometimes, I guess, especially in Colorado. I mean, didn't part of the Rockies, like, get snow? I don't know, 48 hours ago, and here it is 100 degrees elsewhere.
2: Yeah, that's the southward buckle of that jet stream means it's usually cooler and kind of showerier and stormier, if you will. And yeah, what we saw last weekend is a few areas up in the northern Rockies, say in western Montana and Idaho, pick up over a foot of snow in the days following the summer solstice, which isn't as unusual as it sounds for that area since it's happening over the higher peaks. But yeah, now they're melting that snow because the temperatures are warming up right away. So you can't make this stuff up sometimes.
1: We're speaking with Jonathan Erdman, senior meteorologist at the Weather Channel. How about for the holiday weekend there, kind of more immediately and personally, what can we expect here?
2: Yeah, so let me give you a little bit of good news. So the heat wave is going to start to break. It'll first break in the Midwest, so places like Minnesota and Wisconsin and thereabouts by the weekend. And then eventually by the time we get into, say Sunday, we should see some of that heat relief start to reach some of the areas that have been plagued in the East Coast. So maybe 70s and 80s up in upstate New York and northern New England for highs on Sunday, kind of more 80s. Maybe low 90s at most around New York City by Sunday. But the good news is by the time we get into Monday and Tuesday, this heat wave should break over much of the eastern U.S.
1: Okay. Does this one necessarily rank as one of the worst ones we've had, or how do you characterize it?
2: Well, you know, for parts of the I-95 corridor, this could approach all-time records for, say, Philadelphia and Washington, D.C. Their all-time record high is 106 degrees. It's not out of the question we could get close to that number Thursday and Friday. In New York City, this looks like this is the strongest heat wave that we will see in 15 years. In fact, we could have back-to-back triple-digit high temperatures at New York City Central Park. That hasn't happened since 2011. So this is a pretty nasty one, and you know, both on the intensity of the heat and how long it will last.
1: Jeez. The good news is, I guess, it isn't Europe, right, where many don't have air conditioning.
2: Oh, boy. Well, speaking of Europe, we do have another heat wave that's headed for Europe, especially Western Europe. So places like Spain, Portugal, and France starting this weekend. And that could last through all of next week, even into the following week. It may not be quite as hot as what we have seen there, but they have another heat wave that could bring another 10, 11 days of 90-degree heat to places like Paris.
1: Jeez. Do we get any of that? Are we part of that same weather system in any way?
2: Yeah, so the pattern is all connected. You know, you can trace these waves in the atmosphere across the northern hemisphere from North America to Europe. And occasionally when the patterns become blocked up, we get these heat domes that form. Sometimes they form in multiple areas, not just in the U.S., but also in Europe and maybe downstream into Asia. So, yeah, there can be several areas of the world that can see this notable record heat at the same time just because of the waviness of this jet stream.
1: Thanks, Jonathan. Jonathan Erdman, senior meteorologist at the Weather Channel. 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Coming up next, next level seat saving on vacation.
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12: 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We still have multiple accidents slowing you down, Palm Beach County, beginning I-95 southbound south of Pomona Park Road. You'll find the others. I-95 southbound south of Glades Road. I-95 northbound just south of Palm Beach Lakes Boulevard. I-95 northbound at Blue Heron Boulevard. I-95 northbound at PGA Boulevard. And finally, northbound on the Turnpike just south of Palmetto Park Road. Traffic is a service of Massage Envy in the Traffic Center. I'm Parker Starr.
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14: Ranch dressing by foreign soccer fans. Now that side story has turned into a side hustle for some. A Reddit user shared a photo of a gift shop at John F. Kennedy Airport in New York, showing a display of Hidden Valley Ranch bottles right next to the World Cup merch. Now, it should be noted that these full-size bottles are located inside the terminal past the TSA checkpoint, so they are legal to be taken on a plane in your carry-on or even used to dress up your in-flight meal. Social media commenters mostly love the entrepreneurship. Some wondered when the U.S. condiment companies would begin to start selling ranch overseas.
15: Yeah,
14: that's coming any day now, right? There's probably a ship full of ranch bottles on its way to Europe right now.
15: Yeah, this display of Hidden Valley Ranch, like, official, or this is some entrepreneur who, like, bought 300 of them in a store, you know. Well, no, it had to be, because he had to get them past TSA to set up his display, right?
14: So I'm guessing it's official. I'm guessing it's probably just, like, Hudson News or some one of those, you know, just decided, you know, hey, let's start selling ranch at our airports.
15: So the Europeans are going to buy the ranch dressing at, say, Hudson News, get on the plane, get them home, and then do they then resell them?
14: Well, I mean, it's
15: for a few bucks, right? Embracing the full entrepreneurial spirit in America after being here for a couple of weeks.
14: Yeah, now just one problem with that. The bottles that you're buying in that gift shop in the airport, I mean, some people were speculating like 20 bucks. I mean, I didn't see a price on them.
15: Yeah.
14: Some people were saying they're probably really expensive.
15: Yeah,
14: if you want to sell them back home, you're going to have to sell them for a really high price to make a profit. This is not a wholesale situation here.
15: Or is your next salad just going to be next level by the time you get back to your European home?
14: Yes. And we've talked before about the scourge of seat saving at vacation resorts, and one family even sued over it, saying they shouldn't have to wake up before the crack of dawn just to be able to sit by the pool on vacation. Now a viral video is showing just how bad seat saving has gotten. A Scottish man was on vacation in Spain and witnessed a massive line forming outside of the resort pool a full hour before the gates even opened. Moments after the doors were unlocked, the crowd is seen hurrying toward the loungers, racing to claim the most desirable spots with their towels and their bags. This apparently happens every day at this resort, as witnessed by this man. Many would reserve a lounge chair before returning to their hotel rooms or heading inside for breakfast, leaving rows of loungers occupied long before anyone actually gets to use them.
15: Man, this is crazy.
14: I'm going on a cruise vacation coming up in a few weeks, yeah. And I'm sort of wondering how this is going to play out. Now, I've heard the cruise line that I'm going on actually implemented a sort of an anti-seat-saving policy recently. They put little stickers, I guess, if they see that you're not there for a length of time, they put stickers on the chair, and then if you're not back within an hour, they take your stuff off and like, throw it in a pile somewhere.
15: I think that's reasonable.
14: Yeah.
15: Yeah.
14: There's got to be something, because I feel like this is growing, and again, I certainly, having waking up super early every day as we do, I don't want to wake up early on my vacation just so I can sit by the pool.
15: We have not struck the happy medium with this issue
14: of
15: seat saving at resorts.
14: We have not figured it out yet.
15: Man, thank you, Mike. 13 minutes now in front of the hour.

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2: 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We still have multiple accidents slowing you down, Palm Beach County, beginning I-95 southbound south of Pomona Park Road. You'll find the others. I-95 southbound south of Glades Road. I-95 northbound just south of Palm Beach Lakes Boulevard. I-95 northbound at Blue Heron Boulevard. I-95 northbound at PGA Boulevard. And finally, northbound on the Turnpike just south of Palmetto Park Road. Traffic is a service on Massage Envy in the Traffic Center. I'm Parker Starr.
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5: Thanks for joining us. 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Avoid sugary, caffeinated, and alcoholic drinks. Find air-conditioned places. Make sure pets have access to fresh water and shade. Also, the safest way to enjoy fireworks is to attend a public show put on by the pros. For the rest of us, they recommend glow sticks, noisemakers, or silly string. In addition, fireworks should never be given to small children or pointed at anyone or anything. Also, wear eye protection and keep a fire suppressant close by. Further, pets should be kept away from fireworks altogether. Many, as you might know, are fearful of loud noises and become lost, scared, or disoriented. 8 minutes in front of the hour on this morning. Once again, here's Nicole Murray.
4: And now, the three big things you need to know. Number one.
6: Iran and the United States concluded a round of indirect talks yesterday with no sign they had made progress toward lasting peace, focusing instead on issues like the Strait of Hormuz and unfreezing Iran's funds. President Trump.
7: They've had very good meetings, and we'll see. We hit them very hard for three nights, as you know. But we're getting along very well, so I call it the denuclearization. And it's all taking place, it's all going well.
6: Oil prices dropped for a third straight day this morning after officials confirmed progress regarding the Strait of Hormuz.
4: Number two.
6: Russian forces have launched a major drone and missile attack on the Ukrainian capital Kyiv overnight, killing 13 people and injuring at least 86 others. Officials say damage was recorded in 30 locations across the city, consisting mainly of residential buildings and civilian infrastructure.
4: Number three.
6: The parents and grandparents of 16 children found living in a rundown house in Hamden, Ohio, have been arraigned on more than a dozen felony child endangerment charges. Attorney General Andy Wilson.
8: Some of these children couldn't even speak. Yeah, so, I mean, we're talking, this is very, it was terrible. I mean, they looked like almost feral animals. It was terrible.
6: Wilson added that the four suspects are each being held on a $300,000 cash bond. Actor Danny Glover has revealed his Alzheimer's diagnosis. Glover on NBC when asked if he's worried about losing his memories.
9: I'm sure as it advances, things are going to be different and changing.
6: Glover revealed he has been living with the disease for several years. President Trump distanced himself from his recently released personal financial disclosures, showing more than $1 billion in revenue from cryptocurrency sales and other ventures.
7: I've made a lot of money before I became president, and they invest my money, and I don't talk to them. I don't even speak to them. So I have many people, I don't know what they call it, closed accounts or something. You put your money in, and that's it. I don't talk to them. They're big institutions.
6: And finally, a daredevil couple who climbed to the very top of New York's Empire State Building and got engaged at that height have been arrested. They face a host of charges, including reckless endangerment, criminal mischief, and more.
5: Yeah. How selfish can you be? The rules don't apply to us. and oh, let's endanger first responders along the way.

0: Yeah, punks.
1: You gotta wonder, like, what they're thinking. Like, if they thought it was worth it after all that, with the handcuffs around their wrists.
0: Yeah. So selfish.
1: Yeah, very much so.
0: 6 minutes in front of the hour.
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5: Regarding that seat on the committee, we're promoting.
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0: Thanks for joining us in the western suburbs of Chicago. A 9-year-old boy named Declan Hush and his brother Jack have embarked on a heartwarming project to transform their neighborhood sidewalk in Aurora into a patriotic flag walk in celebration of America's 250th anniversary. They started by planting small flags on their own property. That got the attention of Gerald Moore, a neighbor who's a former Marine, who said their efforts reminded him of what happens on some military bases. WRAL Television says due to some current health issues, Mr. Moore has been unable to plant flags himself, so after commending the boys for their work, the fourth grader and his brother decorated his property as well. The innocent spirit became contagious. Other neighbors next door and across the street joined in as well. For Nicole Murray and Mike Gavin, I'm Gordon Deal. Thanks for listening to This Morning, America's First News.
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6: From ABC News, I'm Sherry Preston. More than 180 million Americans remain under alert today as stifling triple-digit heat continues to blanket much of the eastern half of the country. Here's ABC's Rhiannon Alley.
14: That scorching heat dome smothering 30 states is expected to hit its peak today, straining the nation's power grid.
15: I'm just not going to leave my apartment.
16: It's getting hotter and hotter.
14: Several major cities declaring emergencies as temperatures soar into the 100s.
6: There are widespread warnings out for people to stay cool and to keep hydrated. The temperature's not expected to cool off until much later into the weekend. New York City police officers began working 12-hour shifts yesterday, continuing that until after the 4th of July celebrations. And speaking of the 4th, a whole lot of people are hitting the roads today.
17: AAA saying more than 60 million people will be driving somewhere over this holiday, with today being the busiest day for rental car pickups, according to Hertz. Best time to drive, according to transportation firm INRIX, before 12 p.m. or after 6 p.m. if you're worried about traffic.
6: ABC's Matt Rivers. Today is also the busiest day of the holiday for airline travel, with more than 52,000 flights in the air. Third time no launch. The latest attempt at grabbing a space telescope and moving it to a different orbit has been scrubbed.
18: The robot that's meant to hoist the Swift satellite into higher orbit is not loaded into a rocket and launched vertically. It's loaded onto a rocket and dropped from the belly of a modified jetliner, and then it shoots off into space. The plane carrying the robot did lift off this morning from the Marshall Islands, but a mechanical problem with a component in the launch system prompted NASA to call off the mission again. Jim Ryan, ABC News.
6: Now, that satellite in danger of disintegrating in the Earth's atmosphere if it's not moved. The couple who thought it would be fun to get engaged to top the Empire State Building's tallest point yesterday, it's off limits, by the way, will be in court today. Authorities are reviewing surveillance video to see how they got up there and what charges they might be facing. You're listening to ABC News.
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6: On Wednesday, President Trump toured the new Teddy Roosevelt Presidential Library in North Dakota and got a chance to speak to an AI-generated of Roosevelt. He'll be answering questions on his life for visitors, for example.
21: Do you consider the Panama Canal your greatest achievement?
22: I measure my greatest work by the lives improved. I felt I'd left a mark that would last.
6: And Trump says the project for the library and the exhibits began when he signed an order in his first term setting aside the land. It was a big win, but there was also a big red card during last night's World Cup Team USA victory. Here's ABC's Sophie Flay.
23: The Americans entering the match heavily favored over Bosnia, but not scoring until the 45th minute. Florian Balogun finally putting the U.S. on the board. But in the second half, a controversial moment. Balogun is called for a foul after bringing down a Bosnian player. The referee reviewing the moment by video replay, then issuing him a red card, ejecting him from the game. Experts say in issuing the red card, the refs failed to follow protocol, using slow motion to review the play, which can make an accidental contact look more serious. According to protocol, slow motion is only supposed to be used to pinpoint contact, not judge its severity.
6: That's ABC's Sophie Flay. The red card means Balogun will have to sit out the next match as well. Four people in Ohio under arrest after 16 kids were found in a 1,300-square-foot home. This is ABC News.
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1: 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We now have five accidents slowing down your commute. Palm Beach County beginning I-95 southbound south of Palmetto Park Road. You'll find the others. I-95 northbound north of Spanish River Boulevard. I-95 southbound at Belvedere Road. I-95 southbound at Okeechobee Boulevard. And finally, northbound on the Turnpike just south of Palmetto Park Road. Traffic is a service of Massage Envy in the Traffic Center. I'm Parker Starr.
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5: I'm certified first warning meteorologist Nikki Sheeks, and for today, we will be tracking some isolated showers, a couple of rumbles of thunder to start the day off, and then we will see that coverage increase slightly as we head into those afternoon hours. So just make sure you have the rain gear handy for today. It is going to be another hot one with highs in the low 90s, feels like temperatures in the hundreds.
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0: Mother Nature goes extreme. Good morning, I'm Gordon Deal, along with Nicole Murray. On this Thursday, July 2nd, glad you could be with us. Here's what's up this hour.
25: A heat dome is settling over the Northeast, where temperatures from Washington to Boston could be 110 degrees or higher.
0: After talks in Qatar, there's no evidence the U.S. and Iran have made progress on a lasting peace agreement.
25: The U.S. has advanced to the round of 16 at the World Cup. The Americans next face Belgium Monday night in Seattle.
0: And as we mark America's 250th birthday, we look back at how difficult things were for the founding fathers in the early days.
26: When they were undergoing the first transition from Washington to Adams, yes, they were technically of the same party, but actually doing a transition was not something that really anyone had seen on the national level. And so it had to be taught and crafted from scratch. And that was enormously stressful.
0: Lindsay Chervinsky from the George Washington Presidential Library on the politics of young America being just as nasty as they are today. President Trump says there's been progress as U.S. and Iranian officials resume talks in Qatar. Although it happened through mediators, Trump said the denuclearization of Iran is moving along well. The talks have now concluded. Meanwhile, Qatar and Pakistan said earlier today that positive progress was made during the indirect talks in Doha regarding issues related to the Memorandum of Understanding that continued the current ceasefire. There's no sign Washington and Tehran made headway toward a lasting peace. Here's Vice President J.D. Vance.
27: That's kind of up to the Iranians. If they try to rebuild their nuclear program, if they try to start shooting at commercial vessels again, that's going to change our calculus. But right now, what the president has said is go and make a deal, go and negotiate in good faith, and that's what he's empowered us to do.
0: Reuters says negotiators for the two countries spent 2 days in Doha discussing maritime traffic in the Strait of Hormuz and unfreezing Iran's funds. These are two critical issues under the initial agreement. The foreign ministry in Qatar, by the way, says the next meeting will take place after funeral processions for Iran's late Supreme Leader Ayatollah Ali Khamenei, who is due to be buried a week from today. A major drone and missile attack by Russian forces has killed at least 13 people overnight and injured dozens of others in the Ukrainian capital of Kyiv. It happened hours after Ukrainian President Volodymyr Zelensky warned of it. Here's this morning's Mike Gavin.
28: The assault with ballistic and cruise missiles and drones damaged buildings and civilian infrastructure across the city. Many residents took shelter at metro stations. Officials in Kyiv said damage was recorded in 30 locations across the city, mainly residential buildings and civilian infrastructure. Ukraine's Air Force said Russia had launched 74 missiles and 496 drones overnight, mainly targeting the capital. It says while the country's air defenses were able to repel most of these, 25 ballistic missiles and 12 drones struck 33 locations. Gordon.
0: Thank you, Mike. Meanwhile, Ukraine's own long-range drone campaign against Russian military sites and energy facilities has caused fuel shortages and disrupted supply lines inside Russia. Separately, the European Union foreign policy chief said earlier today she would propose more sanctions against Russia. Forecasters say this July 4th could be the hottest on record for millions of Americans as a massive heat wave traps more than half of the country under a heat dome through the Independence Day weekend. Dangerously high temperatures ramped up yesterday in the Midwest, and coupled with humidity, it could result in temps reaching as high as 115 degrees from the Midwest to the East Coast. Between daily high temperatures and warm overnight lows, which won't be low enough to offer much relief, more than 300 records are expected to be set by Saturday. Kevin O'Driscoll has been doing road work in Fall River, Massachusetts, under the protection of a wide-brimmed hat.
3: This actually makes my head like 10 degrees cooler, so it's great. And I also got these cooling towels under my shirt here. I just keep putting water on myself, keeps my body cool.
0: CBS News says for the first time, New York City is deploying vans staffed with nurses and paramedics who will hand out water, electrolytes, and sunscreen. In Philadelphia, organizers shortened plans for the city's Salute to Independence parade tomorrow due to the heat. 11 minutes after the hour, on This Morning, America's First News.

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11: 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We now have 5 accidents slowing down your commute. Palm Beach County, beginning I-95 southbound south of Palmetto Park Road. You'll find the others. I-95 northbound north of Spanish River Boulevard. I-95 southbound at Belvedere Road. I-95 southbound at Okeechobee Boulevard. And finally, northbound on the Turnpike, just south of Palmetto Park Road. Traffic is a service of Massage Envy in the Traffic Center. I'm Parker Starr.
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14: Thanks for spending time with us. Welcome into Thursday. Gasoline prices have fallen precipitously since the U.S. and Iran began their fragile truce, defying expert predictions of a long summer slog with sky-high prices. It's a story by Scott Waldman, White House reporter at Politico. Scott, why did this happen?
15: So what happened was a few unexpected factors. The experts were basing their estimates at the beginning of the war on the loss of so many barrels of oil from the global energy markets and what has happened historically. But what happened this time that sort of, you know, kept the $5 gallon of gasoline at bay was a few unexpected and major factors, one of which was that China dropped its exports significantly, its imports significantly, about 5 million barrels per day. So that gave the global market some relief, as did the use of the Strategic Petroleum Reserve here in the United States, as well as in other countries like Japan. That really flooded the markets with some much-needed barrels at a key time. And then the other thing that really worked effectively, actually, was the president's, what they call the jawboning of the markets. There were a lot of occasions, you know, we'd wake up on a Monday morning and there'd be a Truth Social post from the president saying, you know, negotiations are progressing well, ceasefire is near, and the prices of a barrel of oil would really just take a dip as soon as the markets opened on that day. And, you know, a lot of experts at the time said, geez, this is really, he says this almost every week right before the market opens, and I can't believe that the markets are buying into this.
14: Yeah.
15: But it worked for months at a time. So those three factors were key.
14: Wow. Explain, I guess, more about China. Why did it cut those imports?
15: Well, there's a few factors here. It's important, number one, to note that like China is obviously not very transparent about why it does things. So
14: yeah.
15: It really hasn't explicitly said, but all the intelligence on it looks to be, number one, they've really shifted to a more to clean energy and also more coal, but more clean energy to to prepare exactly for this kind of a situation. They've been doing this for decades, getting ready for this kind of a disruption to the market. They also have a massive amount of storage capacity, more than 1 billion barrels a day, way more than any other country, including the United States. So they can sort of prepare themselves and sort of wait out any sort of, you know, real disruption. That helped them a lot. They've also shifted dramatically towards EVs in the last 10 years. BYD, their own company, Chinese funded company, has been really effective in shifting the whole country off of cars with internal combustion engines. So that's also cut into demand. And then their economy is also sort of struggling right now. You know, that cuts manufacturing needs. So we saw. You know, basically, they don't have the factories running. They don't need the fuels to keep them going. And all that together really just cut into their need for the oil. And this is something they could ramp up at any time. But for right now, it seems to be that they're holding the same pace with dramatically slashed number of barrels being imported.
14: Wow. We're speaking with Scott Waldman, White House reporter at Politico. The story is called Energy Experts Said Gas Prices Would Stay High. Why were they wrong? Kind of last bit of your story, it was said that by somebody that the war's effect on oil is still a ticking time bomb. Meaning what, Scott?
15: There's a few factors here where we're really at a deadline of sorts. And the biggest one is that oil inventories around the world are at extremely low levels, including here at the U.S. and some of our storage capacity, where the Strategic Petroleum Reserve is at levels not seen since the Reagan era. So all of that together has meant, you know, we're still pretty precarious. Anything can happen here, obviously, with the Strait of Hormuz. If the conflict rears up again and barrels can't get out, that's going to be a problem. What we're seeing now is actually a sort of a short-term glut of barrels of oil around the world that's actually allowed prices to come down a bit. But again, the closure of the Strait will ramp that up again. And, you know, we're still on the border of sensitivity, where any disruption to the current status quo could send prices right through the roof again, because we've burned through our buffer. That's really, had a buffer protecting us from these high prices, in the sense that we had a lot of storage to burn through around the world, and that's now over.
14: Thanks, Scott. Scott Waldman, White House reporter at Politico. By the way, make sure to check out a podcast of today's show, full of stories you won't hear this hour. On the podcast, myths about the founding of the U.S., and next level lounge chair saving at a vacation resort. 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Here's Nicole Murray.
4: And now, the three big things you need to know. Number one.
6: President Trump's, there has been progress as U.S. and Iranian officials concluded peace talks in Qatar yesterday via mediators, telling reporters the denuclearization of Iran is moving along well.
16: Well, I think they've come a long way. We hit them very hard last week. I think they're fine. I think we're going to... It's the denuclearization of Iran.
6: Oil prices fell for a third straight day this morning after Qatar confirmed that progress regarding the Strait of Hormuz had been made.
4: Number two.
6: A dangerous heat wave is intensifying along the East Coast, with worsening conditions expected this weekend as millions prepare to celebrate the 4th of July holiday outdoors. New York City Mayor Zoran Mamdani.
17: What we ask New Yorkers to do is to be mindful of the danger that accompanies those temperatures. That means make sure that you stay hydrated, make sure that you're putting on sunscreen, make sure that you're taking as many breaks as possible from being outside, and if you can, to stay indoors and to stay in air conditioning.
6: Weather officials say more than 300 temperature records are expected to be set by Saturday.
4: Number three.
6: The brother of Baltimore Ravens defensive end Calais Campbell has been arrested in Atlanta after he allegedly killed his mother in her home the day before. Kiari Campbell is being charged with murder, aggravated assault, and possession of a knife in connection with the killing. U.S. officials say the United States has decided not to extend a key trade pact with Canada and Mexico. July 1st was the deadline for the three countries to decide whether to extend the United States-Mexico-Canada agreement until 2042. The U.S. is moving on to the round of 16.
18: Flicks it along Tim, and he's got Balogun making a run off him. Can he get around to that ball? To the deflection, Balogun scores! Flo Balogun, first to react to the deflection. He'll do the LeBron celebration.
6: John Strong with the call on Fox as the U.S. scores their first goal of the match. The final score, 2-0 over Bosnia. The USA next plays Monday against Belgium. They are getting ready to say I do. Law enforcement officials have confirmed that Taylor Swift and Travis Kelce will have their wedding at Madison Square Garden tomorrow night. NYPD Commissioner Jessica Tisch.
19: The NYPD will, of course, have a detail in place, but I am not going to go into more specifics on that at this time.
6: A small rehearsal dinner is also planned for this evening.
14: Oh, so mysterious.
6: So mysterious.
14: New York City police detail. No, we can't give you any more details, though.
6: Well, of course not. Security, safety, you know what
14: about,
6: I mean?
14: How about a wedding at Madison Square Garden?
6: Love is in the air. I love love. This is so romantic.
14: 20,000 of your closest friends.
6: There you go.
14: Thanks, Nicole. 22 minutes now after the hour.
20: The board recommends approving.
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11: 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We now have 5 accidents slowing down your commute. Palm Beach County beginning I-95 southbound south of Palmetto Park Road. You'll find the others. I-95 northbound north of Spanish River Boulevard. I-95 southbound at Belvedere Road. I-95 southbound at Okeechobee Boulevard. And finally, northbound on the Turnpike just south of Palmetto Park Road. Traffic is a service of Massage Envy in the Traffic Center. I'm Parker Starr.
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0: Thanks for joining us with a nod to the nation's 250th birthday. Let's revisit history. At its founding, the United States of 1797 faced enormous challenges. It's part of a book by presidential historian Lindsay Chervinsky. It's called Making the Presidency. Lindsay, why was it so difficult?
1: Well, I think the most important thing to note is that they were really throwing things against the wall to see what stuck. When Washington referred to the Republic as an experiment, he meant it quite literally. And that meant that when they were undergoing the first transition from Washington to Adams, yes, they were technically of the same party, but actually doing a transition was not something that really anyone had seen on the national level. And so it had to be taught and crafted from scratch, and that was enormously stressful.
0: Yeah, I think you said Washington didn't offer many instructions or guardrails for Adams as his VP.
1: Yeah, you know, I often am asked what would I ask Washington if I could go back, and I have a lot of questions, but one of them was, why didn't they talk more? Why didn't Washington give him more guidance? Why didn't Washington give him a better sense of the people in office? You know, it's possible he didn't want to meddle and he was trying to allow Adams to do it himself. But I think that he probably could have supplied some really helpful information. And I think Adams would have been receptive to it.
0: So this was political in nature or not necessarily?
1: It's hard to say. I mean, I think that they were never particularly close. Adams did not attend a single cabinet meeting because Washington never invited him. And while they certainly weren't hostile, I don't think that Washington thought all that highly of Adams' political judgment and really kept him at arm's length. Beyond that, we're sort of guessing because Washington didn't write down his thought process for a lot of this.
0: Yeah. We're speaking with Lindsay Chervinsky, presidential historian, also executive director of the George Washington Presidential Library, also author of a book called Making the Presidency. You referenced that John Adams was one of the most qualified presidents. How so?
1: Well, he had first worked as a lawyer and had risen to national acclaim when he actually represented the soldiers in the Boston Massacre and did so really to demonstrate that the revolution was not one of anarchy, but rather was based on the rule of law. He then was in the Continental Congress and engineered Washington's appointment as commander in chief and Jefferson's authorship of the Declaration of Independence. He was probably one of the most influential members of Congress that actually secured independence. He wrote the Model Treaty, which was the treaty that all future treaties were largely modeled after. He had been a diplomat at The Hague, at France, and he was the first American minister to the Court of St. James in London. And then, of course, he was the vice president. So really savvy listeners will note that there's some serious executive leadership practice that's missing from those qualifications, but he did have enormous national experience.
0: Wow. All right. So if it wasn't great, say, between Washington and Adams, did Adams, I don't know, sort of kind of right the ship as he handed off to Thomas Jefferson, or not necessarily?
1: Well, you know, students sometimes ask me, what do you think about the idea of having a president and vice president from two different parties? And I say, oh, you know, we tried that and it went very badly. So John Adams was the president. Thomas Jefferson was the vice president. They were 1 and 2 in the election. And at the time, that's how the Constitution specified that the president and the vice president would be selected. It did go very badly. Jefferson came shockingly close to committing treason, and they really weren't speaking by the end of the election of 1800, which is just as nasty as our elections today.
0: Jeez.
1: So we think, you know, yeah, they think it was nice back then. It was not. It was vicious, and the newspapers just lied. They were full of lies. But to Adams' enormous credit, once the election was determined, Adams really did everything in his power to make the transition better for Jefferson.
0: Thanks, Lindsay. That is Lindsay Chervinsky, president.
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4: There, the Federation for American Immigration Reform today released a new investigative note, The Citizens' Republic, Reclaiming the Founders' Vision of America at 250. The note provides a comprehensive examination of how America's founding fathers treated citizenship and immigration as vital nation-building tools tools to forge a cohesive sovereign republic capable of sustaining liberty. It also includes hot-off-the-press analysis of the Supreme Court's decision in Trump versus Barbara, which entrenched a broad concept of birthright citizenship in the Constitution. The note traces this vision from colonial autonomous naturalization laws and targeted settlement incentives through the Declaration of Independence's grievance against King George III for restricting colonial migration, the Revolutionary War's ironclad loyalty oaths and test acts, the Constitution's grant of uniform federal naturalization power, and Congress's early naturalization acts. This history reveals that the founders crafted a system of citizenship and immigration that was selective, assimilation focused, and under exclusive federal control. The note outlines a clear 5-point roadmap for reform based on the founders' vision and underscores the urgency of this project in light of the Supreme Court's decision in Trump versus Barbara. It calls for prompt congressional action limiting birthright citizenship for illegal aliens, as well as aggressive enforcement against the birth tourism industry. On the eve of America's 250th anniversary, this investigative note meticulously documents what the founders rejected, both foreign influence and reckless open-door policies, in favor of a system that welcomed those willing to assimilate and pledge undivided loyalty to the United States, said Dale Wilcox, FAIR's executive director and general counsel. The blueprint, rooted in colonial experience, revolutionary necessity, and constitutional design, stands in dark contrast to today's model of commodified citizenship, erased borders, sanctuary defiance, birth tourism, and chain migration. The founders vested exclusive power in Congress to maintain uniformity on citizenship and immigration policy and protects American sovereignty. This historical retrospective makes an unassailable case for reclaiming those first principles. With decisive progress already underway under the Trump administration, the 250th anniversary of America independence is the perfect moment for Congress and the administration to fully restore the founders' framework.
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0: Second, Gordon Deal with Nicole Murray. Some of our top stories and headlines. A brutal heat wave that scorched the Midwest zeroes in on the Northeast for the weekend. 13 killed, dozens injured after Russia attacked Ukraine's capital overnight. Trump administration declined to renew a trade deal with Canada and Mexico. U.S. advanced to the round of 16 at the World Cup and will face Belgium Monday night in Seattle. Golfer Rory McIlroy wore his Masters Tournament green jacket to Wimbledon, bucking the all-white tradition, and the campaign encouraging us to donate on July 4th. We'll have that story in about 20 minutes. Another holiday, another surge expected in air travel. Are airlines and airports equipped to handle the July 4th crush? Here's Sheldon Jacobson, computer science professor at the University of Illinois. Sheldon, can we manage?
6: Well, every single holiday will have a surge of travelers, whether it's going to be the New Year's, Christmas, Thanksgiving, July 4th, Memorial Day weekend, all of these have it. The airlines are prepared. The question is, are the passengers prepared? Because the passengers can do so much themselves to make sure that their passage through the air system is as seamless and unaffected by external forces as possible. So being prepared is really critical.
0: What makes you roll your eyes when you hear about passengers being unprepared? What is it we do to kind of shoot ourselves in the foot?
6: How they pack their bags, especially not only their check bags, but their carry-on bags. They put stuff in that they just don't need, and all of that stuff has to be screened. And it creates more opportunities for secondary screening. Keep it simple. I always tell people, before you start your trip, the best thing you can do is unpack your bag before you pack it to make sure there's nothing left over from another trip you took, which maybe didn't involve air travel.
0: Speaking of screening, you wrote a piece not long ago about the importance of privatizing airport security. Can you make that case?
6: Absolutely, because the screening partnership program has been in existence for almost 25 years now, and 20 airports have taken advantage of it, where they privatize the screeners. It doesn't mean that the private companies are actually making the decisions or doing the training. This is all done by the TSA. They oversee it. However, once they're privatized, they untether themselves from the federal bureaucracy of budget funding. And as a result of that, you have a more seamless process, especially when there's turmoil in Washington, which is affecting funding issues. These contractors are immune to it because they get their money through an independent process. And as a result, they then hire the workers who are trained by the TSA, who follow the same TSA protocols. It's a win-win situation for everybody. I'm a strong believer that that's the future of airport screening mechanisms.
0: All right, so some airports are there already?
6: Absolutely. San Francisco, Kansas City, large airport. San Francisco is very large, in fact.
0: Yeah.
6: And it works seamlessly, and the passengers don't even know the difference. That's the beauty of it.
0: We're speaking with Dr. Sheldon Jacobson, computer science professor at the Granger College of Engineering at the University of Illinois. How about changing subjects here just a little bit? These recent drone collisions we've seen with commercial airlines, I think the most recent one this week with a jet en route from Las Vegas to Kennedy Airport in New York City. I think about 3,000 feet, it banged into a drone. There were no incidents or injuries or anything. I don't even think there was damage to the aircraft, but I mean, this has to raise some eyebrows.
6: Well, drones are certainly an issue. We're seeing them in, of course, Ukraine and Russia in the conflict there. We saw it in the Middle East. They're being used as weapons. At the same time, they are a recreational tool in the United States for many people. Sometimes they go into areas they're not supposed to. The good thing is the vast majority of them are so small that if they do collide with an airplane, the drone is going to take the worst of it, not the airplane, obviously. But it still is a risk and a threat, and we have to think more strategically of where drones fit into the airspace. There's already regulations and rules, but the question is, what more can we do to ensure the safety of the national airspace system and all travelers because of the presence of drones?
0: Yeah. I mean, but if that JetBlue aircraft landing at Kennedy Airport had sucked that thing into one of the engines instead of, I think, bouncing off like the cockpit window or something, we'd have a much different story here, wouldn't we?
6: This is similar to a bird strike, where if you have a large flock of birds being sucked into an engine, the engine could fail. We've seen that happen a number of times. The likelihood of it happening is low. The likelihood it happens to both engines is extremely small, but it's not zero. So once again, we want to make sure that these drones stay out of the airspace, which they should not be in, and ensure that air travel remains safe for everybody.
0: Thanks, Sheldon. Sheldon Jacobson, computer science professor at the University of Illinois. 20 minutes now in front of the hour. On This Morning, America's First News. Coming up next, the search is over for the biggest jerk in the world.
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20: 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Four accidents to avoid Palm Beach County, beginning northbound on the Turnpike, south of Palmetto Park Road. You'll find the others. I-95 southbound, south of Palmetto Park Road. I-95 southbound, just north of Belvedere Road. And finally, I-95 northbound, just north of Blue Heron Boulevard. 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I'm Marcus Starr.
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0: Sunny Thomas, welcome into Friday Eve. It is time now for the mic drop with this morning's Mike Gavin.
22: Good morning. Well, you know, sometimes the stories we talk about here are meant to be funny. Other times, they make us shake our heads and question the future of humanity. This is definitely one of those. News reports said a customer at a popular Chinese restaurant in Sydney, Australia, complained to staff that a faulty high chair made his daughter cry before demanding his money back. The man left with his one-year-old after staff waived the bill, which came to around $67. Then the restaurant checked the in-house video feed and immediately called police. They're accusing the man of pressing a screw from the high chair into the baby's leg to make her cry. The man was arrested and charged with assault on the child, along with a charge for faking the injury to skip out on the bill.
0: $67.
22: For $67.
0: $67, you have caused yourself probably unmeasurable misery.
22: Yes. I mean, first you caused your daughter misery, which she would get over, I guess. But once we find out who this guy is, I'm sure he'll probably wind up being fired and his life is over.
0: Using your one-year-old daughter as a pawn.
22: Yeah.
0: To score yourself a $67 refund on a Chinese food menu.
22: And you have to imagine, not the first time he's done something like this. This is not his first rodeo when it comes to faking bills for sure and possibly even causing harm to his daughter to make it happen.
0: It's the biggest jerk in the world. I think that's the label I'm going to go with.
22: Yeah, you did a pretty good job. I mean, we can call off the search. He is probably the biggest jerk in the world. Yes.
0: Intentionally made his little girl cry.
22: Yeah.
0: Physically, with pain.
22: You know, yeah. And you love Chinese food. I mean, but you would never in a million years would you think of doing something like this.
0: Oh, my goodness.
22: Yeah. And everyone, Gordon, is on the lookout for AI these days. And we know that schools are using AI detectors to try to catch students who are using the technology to cheat. The AI detectors may need to go back to school themselves. A Reddit user posted a picture of some text that was input into an AI detector, and it was immediately flagged, labeled as 100% AI generated. Problem is, the text was written by a famous human in the early 1800s. It was an excerpt from Chapter 5 of Mary Shelley's Frankenstein. Some commenters speculated that Mary Shelley's text was used to train artificial intelligence bots. Others pointed out that even though the text wasn't created by AI, the detector did still do its job, since it did flag something that was being submitted that wasn't original material.
0: I guess that makes sense.
22: So you didn't write this. It's saying you didn't write this. Yeah. I mean, maybe saying that it was AI perhaps was the wrong phrasing by the artificial intelligence.
0: Okay. Yeah.
22: But obviously this was not written by the person as their own original work.
0: But the challenges for AI continue. I had a friend of mine the other day who coaches high school soccer, like I do, say that he can't wait to retire. Like, he's counting down the days because of AI.
22: Oh, okay.
0: And the kind of the chaos it has reigned in classrooms.
22: That is, yes.
0: Yeah.
22: Yeah. They're trying to detect it, trying to figure out what's real, what's not. And it's too much, especially for the old school people like us.
0: You know what I didn't realize too? That Mary Shelley was like 18 or 19 when she wrote this.
22: Yes. Unbelievable.
0: Yeah.
22: Right?
0: Published when she was 20 or something.
22: Yeah. But life was different back then. You knew you weren't going to live that long, so you just got started a lot earlier, right? Everybody just got started doing everything a lot earlier back then.
0: But you hear these things, and I just feel so unaccomplished compared to somebody like her when I was 18 or 19 years old.
22: Well, you find out, like, our founding fathers were all super, super young, way younger than they look in those pictures that we see. Like, everyone, they look like they're in their 40s, but they're not, you know?
0: Thank you, Mike. 13 minutes now in front of the hour.

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2: This is a Bloomberg Money Minute. Commercial shipping through the Strait of Hormuz has surged over the past few weeks. A U.S. official estimates that oil supply through the key waterway has now reached more than 10 million barrels a day. The increase represents a big jump in traffic since a war paralyzed the flow of crude. Turning to trading, July has been the best month for the S&P 500 in the past 5 decades, and it hasn't had a losing July since 2014. However, the month kicked off with losses. The S&P 500 dropped 0.2%. Yesterday. Keep in mind that the markets are closed tomorrow in observance of Independence Day. And the road to a new car is increasingly expensive. The average car payment has hit a record $777 in the second quarter, according to automotive shopping site Edmunds.com. The average amount financed on a new car also reached an all-time high of more than $44,000. More than a fifth of new car buyers signed up for monthly car payments of $1,000 or more. Courtney Donahoe, Bloomberg Radio.
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0: cutting through the clutter to bring you the people and stories that matter to you. 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
1: Thanks for being with us. With July 4th celebrations taking place all weekend, the American Red Cross North Texas region is offering some simple steps to follow to keep you and your loved ones safe. First off, rules for extreme heat are in order, right? Stay hydrated by drinking a cup of water every 15 minutes, even if you don't feel thirsty. Avoid sugary, caffeinated, and alcoholic drinks. Find air-conditioned places. Make sure pets have access to fresh water and shade. Also, the safest way to enjoy fireworks, as you might imagine, is to attend a public show put on by the pros. For the rest of us, they recommend glow sticks, noisemakers, or silly string. In addition, fireworks should never be given to small children or pointed at anyone or anything. Also, wear eye protection and keep a fire suppressant close by. Further, pets should be kept away from fireworks altogether. Many, as you know, are fearful of loud noises and become lost or scared or disoriented. And finally, for residents celebrating by the water, know that drowning can happen quickly and silently. Unless rescued, it could take as little as 20 to 60 seconds for a drowning person to submerge. 8 minutes now in front of the hour on This Morning. Once again, here's Nicole Murray.
0: And now, the three big things you need to know. Number one.
2: Iran and the United States concluded a round of indirect talks yesterday with no sign that they made progress toward lasting peace, focusing instead on issues like the Strait of Hormuz and unfreezing Iran's funds. Vice President J.D. Vance.
3: It's already started in an amazing direction. We've got now oil at $68. We've got gas prices starting to come down, but really just ensuring that we continue to make the progress on that. And that's what they're focused on.
2: Oil prices dropped for a third straight day this morning after officials confirmed progress regarding the Strait of Hormuz.
0: Number two.
2: Russian forces have launched a major drone and missile attack on the Ukrainian capital Kyiv overnight, killing 13 people and injuring at least 86 others. Officials say damage was recorded in 30 locations across the city, consisting mainly of residential buildings and civilian infrastructure.
0: Number three.
2: The parents and grandparents of 16 children found living in a rundown house in Hamden, Ohio, have been arraigned on more than a dozen felony child endangerment charges. Attorney General Andy Wilson.
4: I've been in incredibly poverty-stricken areas in the inner city. I've been in poverty-stricken areas in rural Ohio. And I've just never seen anything like I saw today.
2: Wilson added that the four suspects are each being held on a $300,000 cash bond. A 10-year-old boy in St. Louis, Missouri, has been charged with first-degree murder in the shooting death of his 7-month-old niece. After questioning the infant's father, he was also arrested and charged with second-degree murder and multiple child endangerment charges. Actor Danny Glover announced he has been diagnosed with Alzheimer's. Glover on NBC when asked if he's worried about losing his memories.
5: I'm sure as it advances, things are going to be different and changing.
2: Glover revealed that he has been living with the disease for several years. PlayStation has announced that it will stop making physical discs for new games starting in 2028.
1: I didn't know they were still actually making discs.
2: Yes,
1: for games.
2: They were.
1: That's news for me on that front.
2: I'm kind of bitter about it, though.
1: Really?
2: Yeah. Kids these days are never going to know the struggle of having to take the game out, blow on the game, wipe it on you, put it back in. It still doesn't work. You have to do it all over again. It was rough.
1: You said kids these days? You. As a 30-something said kids these days?
2: Kids these days,
1: yeah,
2: man.
1: 6 minutes now in front of the hour.
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0: Pleasure with us as Americans prepare for cookouts, parades, and fireworks this Independence Day. A national initiative is encouraging people to add one more tradition to their 4th of July celebrations, giving back. Giving Forth, a campaign launched by America 250, calls on Americans to pledge a donation to a nonprofit organization or cause of their choice. The initiative aims to establish July 4 as a national day of charitable giving alongside the holiday's more familiar traditions. America 250 is the nonpartisan effort authorized by Congress, leading the nation's semi-quincentennial commemoration, and is working to engage Americans through service, volunteerism, and civic participation. Charitable giving has traditionally been concentrated in the final weeks of the year, leaving many nonprofits with fewer resources during the summer months. Giving Forth seeks to create a mid-year season of giving. For Nicole Murray and Mike Gavin, I'm Gordon Deal. 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
4: From ABC News, I'm Sherry Preston. The latest numbers out on unemployment show anemic hiring in the month of June. U.S. employers brought on far fewer workers than they had throughout the spring, says ABC's Jim Ryan.
5: After a month that saw non-farm payroll employment increase by 172,000, the figure from June fell to 57,000 new positions, many of them in professional services and health care. Still, the unemployment rate, according to the Bureau of Labor Statistics, fell slightly to 4.2% last month.
4: Likely one of the reasons in the drop in the unemployment rate was that more people gave up looking for jobs, analysts say. Troubling story outside Columbus, Ohio, where 16 children and four adults were found at a small home not much bigger than a two-bedroom apartment, all of them living in deplorable conditions.
6: After investigators went in on a search warrant, they found the kids ranging from 18 months to 18 years old, squatting and covered in bugs.
7: Animals, livestock are kept in better condition.
6: Also inside, the children's parents and set of grandparents. They were immediately placed under arrest and arraigned Wednesday. All four charged with 16 counts of child endangerment, pleading not guilty.
4: ABC's Morgan Norwood. The extreme heat blanketing the entire eastern half of the country isn't stopping people from traveling over the 4th of July weekend.
8: And more than 72 million Americans will be traveling at some point over this holiday period, and if you are flying, today will be the busiest day for that. The FAA is saying that they'll be handling more than 52,000 flights today. That is thousands more than it handles on a typical day. United saying that they will be flying themselves 6 million passengers alone across this holiday weekend.
4: ABC's Matt Rivers at Newark International Airport. After two consecutive postponements due to weather, another scrub of the mission to rescue a space telescope on the verge of disintegrating as it reenters the atmosphere. A robot was supposed to move the telescope to another orbit, but there were mechanical problems. This is ABC News.
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4: This is the Bloomberg Real Estate Report. I'm Denise Pellegrini. It looks like the Taylor Swift tax is stirring some bad blood with some Rhode Island homeowners. The tax, nicknamed for its most famous part-time resident, the new tax will collect $5 for every $1,000 a vacation home's value is assessed over $1 million. For Swift, whose 12,700-square-foot Watch Hill mansion is assessed today at $28 million, that'll mean an extra tax bill of about $136,000. But the tax will also squeeze owners of vacation properties, including those whose small homes have been in their families for generations, with property tax bills on some set to rise by 50% or more. Officials project the second home tax will bring in $24.5 million in the fiscal year for Rhode Island. Revenue will go to a low-income housing tax credit fund to help make housing more affordable for year-round Rhode Island residents. And that's the Bloomberg Real Estate Report. I'm Denise Pellegrini.
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21: I'm certified first warning meteorologist Nikki Sheeks, and for today we will be tracking some isolated showers, a couple of rumbles of thunder to start the day off, and then we will see that coverage increase slightly as we head into those afternoon hours. So just make sure you have the rain gear handy for today. It is going to be another hot one with highs in the low 90s. Feels like temperatures in the hundreds.
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23: Hi, everyone. So glad you're there. It's the Brian Kilmeade Show. We have a lot to discuss today. Job numbers came in at 57,000 added. They expected a little bit more. Market still likes it, though. We're up over 180 points so far. Oil's down below 70, so economic numbers look good. We've got some challenges. Ben Domenech will discuss that. Fox News contributor, Daily Wire opinion editor. Bottom of the hour, Michael Makovsky joins us, president and CEO of the Jewish Institute for National Security of America. We have a lot to go over, including today. Today, the president will be giving us some details and previews of his big speech on July 4th. We shall be there for the coverage for Fox News for about 4 or 5 hours with Sean Hannity, Harris Faulkner, Brett Baer, and Dana Perino. But before that, let's get to the big three now.
24: Number three.
0: The vice president reached out to have a conversation, and we've had a brief conversation. We've been in touch over the last few months, and I really do appreciate her outreach.
1: Really? So she wants to be a socialist. Does she stand for anything? Lurching left. Kamala meeting her party there as principal-less politician sees the socialist writing on the wall, and she decides to join them rather than fight them. That story in the latest polls shows the Senate is in play.
11: Number two.
13: We've had a lot of patience. We've given them off ramps and they're not taking it. So the use of military force is on behalf of the American people and the Arab nations and all the other in the regions who depend on that free flow of commerce.
1: Admiral Robert Harwood, born and raised in Iran, sees the problem now. A pause for now and a war win within reach. Two world conflicts coming to a head, Iran and Ukraine. And yes, we'll win in Iran eventually. And Zelensky's forces are capable of taking Russia now soon, including Crimea. I'll explain.
11: Number one.
24: Mauricio, congratulations. What a win and performance. How proud are you?
25: So proud. The players deserve everything. And then these fans that were amazing today again. It's amazing to live that experience. So.
1: World Cup win has America celebrating America like never before. The next stop will be Belgium for the team and for us, Washington, D.C., Saturday night for our 250th birthday, as we see a lot of people really enjoying our country. But sadly, one of these influencers that came here and decided to stay here because he was saying such great things about the country, people ponied up and allowed him to stay longer. He's getting hate email to the point we had to take his social media down, but the White House is still inviting him to come see them because they appreciate the way he appreciates our country. But last night was the big story. Against Bosnia, a team they're favored to beat, but look, they're the biggest, tallest team in the World Cup. We already watched upsets of the Netherlands as well as Germany. It would not be too much to imagine the U.S. could have lost last night, but the way they played, they weren't going to. They clearly were the better team, and if it wasn't for the red card that never should have been, this would have been a complete victory, winning 2-0. The second goal came a man down. Here's how it sounded. Cut one.
26: Great pressure there, McKinney.
1: Tillman scored that free kick outside the 20, but the way it bent in was just shows great skill that you expect from Messi and from Beckham, but not from Malik Tillman. But maybe we should. Most of these guys are in their 20s outside their 38-year-old in the back, and I just think overall it was a fantastic win. The crowd loved it. The sports bars loved it across the country. The watch parties from D.C. to San Diego loved it. Next stop will be Monday night in Seattle. The crowd will be fantastic. That's pretty clear. But about the red card, here's what matters. So if you just want the U.S. to win and don't know soccer, red card means you're out. You're thrown out of the game. Your team plays a man down. You can't be replaced. You can make subs. You just can't replace that person. So they're out the next game, too. So he's their most lethal scorer. He is probably the biggest surprise of the entire World Cup. And now Flo Balogun cannot play. Here he is talking about the red card. Cut three.
26: And Muharemovic, both are down. Muharemovic seems to be in the worst shape. Balogun is still shaken up. I mean, that's tough. That is contact in the back of the leg.
27: You can see it was actually, it was almost the contact, yeah. Muharemovic is right there.
26: What is he going to see?
27: The problem you've then got is as Balogun puts his foot down, he catches the foot.
28: After review, the number 20 United States Committee serious foul.
27: Yeah, it's going to be a red card.
28: The final decision is red card.
26: Wow.
2: Right, he's bewildered and shocked.
3: Is it the right call? Is
2: it the
3: correct
2: call? I don't think it's the right call.
1: It isn't the right call. And this is the thing. Usually when you get a red card, you cost your team maybe the game, but you certainly make them work harder down a man. He should not feel bad. It was not a red card. They got tangled up. That's it. What happens is a red card, usually red cards are, you look at the guy, you elbow him in the face, you take a swing at him, you go out to, you take him out instead of the ball intentionally. But this guy's back, they just got tangled up together. And the referee did not make the call. The AR watching above said, check this out. They bring down the video in slow motion and they said, he's out. So, look, it's still a fantastic win. Mauricio Pochettino has done a fantastic job adapting to American culture and getting his team to believe. I thought that of all people, the NASA administrator put it best when he put this on X. Winning the World Cup is impossible. People said landing on humans in the moon was impossible. Americans did it 6 times. No one has done it since. And we're doing it again. The U.S. has a rich history of achieving the near impossible. So when you guys defy the odds, we'll send the FIFA World Cup ball and one of your jerseys with their signatures to the moon. I think that's a pretty good deal, right? So that's good. I think through the July 4th weekend, through the celebration, this team run will continue. Belgium's beatable, winnable. And then the next round, you know, you're going to be facing some stellar opponents from Argentina to France, which seems to be the best team pound for pound, but anything can happen. You're seeing that. All right. That's the fun stuff. Now, here's the stuff that's not fun. We got a war with Iran, and we're now talking with Iran. They said they agreed to de-escalate for a week, almost as a salute to our 4th of July. I don't believe it for a second. They're going to do it to bury their grand Ayatollah, who we killed at the age of 86 2 months ago. So they're finally going to have their jam-packed, celebrity-strewn, religious zealots there to bury this guy, who's been nothing but evil to the United States and his son. Let's see if his son will have the courage to show himself because he seems to be in hiding bin Laden style since. So where are we with this? They said they've agreed to allow weapons inspectors in. We'll see if that lasts the end of the day. Here's Robert Horwood talking about what Trump has to do and the tools that he still has. Cut 12.
4: Well, there are two tools the president has. Of course, the military force, but more importantly, his economic strangulation. Remember the blockade. We've let them move some oil with other shipping, but we can quickly reconstitute the blockade and even take it further, try to shut down their airflow, shut down their border crossings with Pakistan, Azerbaijan, and Turkey so that we can only reinforce and make that economic strangulation tougher and more stringent. So add that with additional strikes against the IRGC. Those are the tools he has available to act against the IRGC. And I believe those are the actions he'll take should he not lose patience with the negotiations.
1: Right. And he could. He debated. The Wall Street Journal had the story, not denied. I'm sure it was given to them that the president said, what would all-out war look like again? And he talked about it. Now, the difference now is there is some tension with the Gulf states, in particular Saudi Arabia and Qatar. Evidently, the president is not happy with them, and they're not happy with us. We did not, when Rubio went and talked to all the Arab states, they did not show, and we did not visit. We also were upset because we went ahead and did Project Freedom, which was escorting all these ships essentially through the strait, and they got crazy about it. They didn't want us to use the bases. We used the bases anyway. Why? Because they feel they're going to be targeted, and they know that some of these drones do get through, and they're resentful of it, that somehow in the kinetic war, that not everything is going to be simple, especially when you have a ruthless enemy like Iran, who they are arch enemies with. So there's a little tension there. And I don't know if we're going to continue to base troops. That's how bad it's gotten. Last month, the prince, Bin Salman, turned down an invitation to attend the G7 summit in France as a direct protest of the U.S. handling of the war in Iran. And as I mentioned to you, Rubio did not go to them and visit. So that's one thing you got to think about. You got enemies here at home. You have an unpopular war with the extreme right. Lieutenant Colonel James Carafano on the chances of returning to full military operations, which for my money is happening in November if we wait that long. Cut 14.
5: I could see the United States going back in and conducting military operations either to attrit targets, to attack leadership, or to go after things in the Strait. So I can see that happening. And I think the president's been super, super clear about that. So I do think, and this is the key point, there is no constraint on the president's ability to use force other than the president of the United States. The weapons are there, the munitions are there. There is no domestic political opposition to keep him from doing whatever he wants. There's no international pressure to keep him doing whatever he wants.
23: And there's a big NATO meeting, too. So at which time, if they are smart, they will be nice to the nation that has dedicated $980 billion to their military. The next highest one, the UK, $90 billion. A little bit different, don't you think? 1-866-408-7669. When we come back, I'll take your calls. Also, we're going to get the Israeli perspective on all this and talk about the rise of socialism, how concerning it is. Look, I think it gives the Republicans a lifeline in the midterms where history says they shouldn't have it. But it bothers me as an American. Don't move.
6: Politics, current events, and news that affects you. 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Stay with Brian Kilmeade.

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2: Dana Blandon.
3: With 6 months until voters pick their congressional representative, we've been tracking the national mood. And our Fox News poll finds a close race for the House. A year ago, Democrats were favored by 7 percentage points. Now, it's a 5-point edge within the margin of sampling error. If the election were today, 52% of voters say they'd back the Democratic candidate their district, 47% the Republican. That difference comes from greater enthusiasm on the left. By an 8-point margin, more Democrats than Republicans say they feel extremely motivated to vote this year. It's important to remember, while a lead on the generic House ballot question reflects a national preference, House seats are decided district by district. So a party's advantage in the polls doesn't directly translate into winning seats, especially these days with so few competitive districts. I'm Dana Blanton. That's your Poll Parade.
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1: We cannot let this administration, that is the most corrupt, callous, and incompetent presidential administration we've ever seen.
2: We are dealing with the most corrupt, callous, and incompetent presidential administration in the history of the United States. This, for the most callous, corrupt, and incompetent presidential administration in the history of our country.
3: Kamala Harris gets one line, keeps saying it over and over again, as if we don't have a video. So she's out there making Trump the bad guy. Not expected. She's running again, which I thought she'd run for governor, but she never thought about that. She would have won easily, judging by the field, even though she's a terrible candidate. And now she is meeting with Mondomini on a regular basis, made calls weeks ago, to try to get, I guess, what's been driving him, the same way Governor Hochul is kissing up to him. I never thought Governor Hochul was a socialist. I never thought that she was going to give support giving taxes for people with second homes here in America. I didn't think that she was going to write a big check to New York City for being way over budget. I didn't think that she'd be in support of canceling police academies, even though you wrote a big check to the New York City so you can have a police. Here's Mondomini on Kamala Harris reaching out, cut 19.
4: The vice president reached out to have a conversation, and we've had a brief conversation. We've been in touch over the last few months, and I really do appreciate her outreach.
3: So the Socialists of America, the DSA, who are they? Well, 85% non-Hispanic white people, more than 80%. College educated among members 25 and older. About 35% held graduate or professional degrees, so they're overeducated. So they keep on talking about the working class. Do you think the working class is rallying around them? 4% of their supporters, of their members, are blue collar. 4% identify as black. By the way, by just not saying black and identify as black, you know what party you're talking about. Some analysts say New York's recent primary results showed stronger support for progressive than candidates in wealthier, higher educated neighborhoods. Well, that's true. But how do you explain Colorado? How do you explain Philadelphia? How do you explain Washington State, where the mayor was elected in Seattle? So this is an example. Milad Kiros, 29 years old, didn't accomplish anything, law degree, vehemently anti-Israel, praised the essentially October 7th attacks, said basically inevitable, you had it coming. Cut 20.
5: I think it's a defining issue in the sense that you can find, connections to all other kinds of issues, depending on what your position is on, what's happening in Palestine right now, the genocide that we are complicit in with our taxpayer dollars that otherwise could be used here at home to build more hospitals, to fund our public education.
3: Yeah, good luck with that. Build more hospital, and they also said Medicare for all, which means Medicare for none. The whole thing would collapse. So anytime someone says Medicare for all, James Carville even said it. Medicare for all doesn't work. You want to change our medical system again. Obamacare has been a failure. It keeps on getting subsidized on a record rate. It was supposed to be on its own by now. If the program was good, if the principle was worked, if the concepts worked, you shouldn't be subsidizing like we're subsidizing. And the president stopped it when it was sunsetted. And now they say he doesn't want to give people health insurance, but that's just politics. So Abdul El-Sayed is somebody else in Michigan, not just a New York thing. He is leading the Democratic primary to be the Senate candidate to go against Mike Rogers on the right for the open Senate seat. But he's best friends with Hassan Piker, who condemns America, called for Rick Scott to be killed, says Hamas is much better than any Republican, just the worst things possible, but a kingmaker, along with Bernie Sanders, and best friends with Abdul El-Sayed. Cut 23 on CNN.
6: But I think what people find frustrating by that perspective is that when you talk about the mass killing of children, we saw that done by our tax dollars in a genocide in Gaza. And it took, 2 years to talk about that. And I think we have to take seriously the idea that the money that we spent to kill other people's kids there was money that we did not spend to take care of the kids that I was taking care of in Wayne County and Detroit.
7: So no answer sure about this embrace of him. Do you think people are making too much or too little about this?
6: Look, it's a pretty crazy thing. So Hassan Piker was invited to stream from the DNC in 2024. We had a whole debate about whether or not the vice president should have gone on Rogan. The idea that we're going to tie people together and say, well, guilt by association, so, is just not in keeping with the way most of us think about the world.
3: Who do you think about that answer? He's obviously chose like Ro Khanna to go on with a guy that says everything anti-American, possible and feasible, that you can imagine. And you couldn't imagine that this guy actually is in America saying that about America. You think that he'd be in Iran or in hanging out with Hezbollah in Lebanon. But he's not. He's in Michigan with his buddy, Abdul El Sayed. Now, look, if your buddy is a Patriots fan and you're a Cowboy fan, you could still be friends. But if he hates America, thinks that Republicans are worse than Hamas, and calls for Rick Scott to be killed, and you can only imagine what he says about Trump, it's not a wise move to say I can hang out with whoever I want. And it doesn't mean I believe what they believe. When we come back, Michael Bukowski. You listen to the Brian Kilmeade Show. So glad you're there.

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1: ABC News, I'm Sherry Preston. Companies across the country pulling back on hiring last month. The Labor Department says about 57,000 jobs were created, about half of what was expected. Jobs numbers for both April and May were both revised lower as well. Job one for about 180 million of us is finding out ways to make it through the triple-digit heat dome that's dropped into one of the eastern half of the country with a vengeance. ABC's Rhiannon Alley.
2: In Minnesota, a boy on the field for the national anthem at a minor league game collapsing from dehydration Tuesday, one of the players carrying him off the field. Sparkle Martin, overcome by the heat while waiting for a bus, collapsing to the ground.
3: I kind of fell to my knees and immediately knew I was having a heat stroke.
2: Officials reminding everyone to stay cool and to hydrate.
1: Russia overnight hammering the Ukrainian capital of Kyiv with a drone and missile attack that went on for 11 hours. Officials say at least 20 people were killed. This is ABC News.
4: This is a Bloomberg Money Minute. Some positivity on Wall Street as the June jobs report comes out weaker than expected, with far fewer jobs than thought created. That's easing inflation concerns a bit, and at the same time, a separate report shows the unemployment rate falling. Watch for some new Apple device models to celebrate the coming 20th birthday of the iPhone next summer. Sources say Apple is preparing an upgraded iPad Pro line, a redesigned entry-level MacBook Pro, and currently testing four new iPad Pro models with faster chips and revamped entry-level MacBook Pros, and also a second-generation iPhone Air and an entry-level iPhone. And forget about tacky Christmas sweaters now. Tacky is apparently a year-round thing. So, you know, magnets or shot glasses, ashtrays, things other travelers collect. Wall Street Journal says now Pringles cans, Swatch watches, and even museum neckties are being added to the collection, with people using them as home decor. Denise Pellegrini, Bloomberg Radio.
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7: I'm certified first warning meteorologist Nikki Sheeks, and for today, we will be tracking some isolated showers, a couple of rumbles of thunder to start the day off, and then we will see that coverage increase slightly as we head into those afternoon hours. So just make sure you have the rain gear handy for today. It is going to be another hot one with highs in the low 90s. Feels like temperatures in the hundreds.
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9: 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This will be the first game in the franchise not supported by the PS4 since 2013's Call of Duty Ghosts. 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Roblox revealing a new program for creators. The online game creation platform describing the upcoming Roblox reality as a hybrid architecture system designed to help develop photorealistic visuals. Roblox says the upscaler integrates their existing cloud system and game engine with AI-supported video world models, allowing for more enhanced graphics and detailed textures. An early version of Roblox Reality is set to be released later this year or in early 2027. Brian Holmgren, Fox News.

0: show like no other. It's Brian Kilmeade.
1: We have total control of everything. This is just the beginning of the golden age of America. We're in the golden age of America, and America is going to experience something that I can truly say, I believe, the best is yet to come. It's going to be coming, and it's here, but it's coming at speeds that nobody thought possible.
2: Well, it has to do with AI, and a lot has to do with these tech stocks and being on the edge of innovation. It works just like the creator of the internet, our country. It worked. And then there was a bubble and it popped when George Bush took over. But we're seeing the market up almost 300 points already. We're over at 52,000. I mean, we didn't think we'd get over the 50,000 threshold. That doesn't mean everybody benefits, but it means if you have a 401k, you have a pension plan, things are benefiting. And then when you have oil drop around $70 to $68, you're about to get a delayed benefit. But as people were explaining to me in the oil and gas business, you bought the oil at $80 a barrel, and it got to your gas station at that rate. So just because it dropped this week, you didn't buy it this week. So that's why they say it goes up like a rocket and falls like a feather. Michael Makovsky joins us now, president and CEO of the Jewish Institute for National Security of America, leading Washington, D.C.-based policy and educational organization. Michael, you're like me in many ways. You're much more experienced and savvy in the Middle East. But I have no faith that Iran is doing anything except for dragging us along. And they're still saying they're tolling the strait. And they're basically making cursory moves about weapons inspectors, who I still don't think know what they're looking for.
3: Right. Well, thanks for having me back, Brian. Great to see you. I'm with you. You know, remember the bridge from nowhere? I think these talks are going to be the talks to nowhere. Look, the Iranians say that they're going to control the flow through the Strait of Hormuz. They deny they're going to give an inch about the nuclear. You mentioned the inspections. I just don't see how this is going to work out. Although the positive now is what you just said, which is that oil prices are going down. I saw a report, I think today, that the Iranians claim they've sold something like 40 million barrels, which I guess was on storage ships. And they're selling it, though, for 20% more than they sold it before the war because there's no sanctions discount right now.
2: Interesting, because the Secretary of Treasury said to me on Tuesday that no one's buying their oil because they're afraid they're going to get sanctioned for it. But you're saying that you've heard differently.
3: Well, no, I just saw it on CNBC. So, you know, I don't know if that's true. The Iranians are claiming that, so I don't know, but that's just what I saw.
2: Reported. I mean, so far, when it comes to the Strait, they said they're going to have a 1 week cessation of any violence. And the one reason I believe that is they want to have a huge funeral for their slain Ayatollah. So they don't want to get bombed and they want to get all their VIPs there, their VIPs of hate, their Hall of Fame of hate. And we have a 4th of July. That's the only reason why I think that might, but I think they might follow through on that, because if they hit us hard, we know what funeral we're going to bomb.
3: Yeah, exactly. I think you're right about that. I think we might have a little respite, and then we'll see whether we go back to a tit for tat again, like we saw recently.
2: I'm not sure that you can weigh in on this, but what have you heard about the rift we now have with Saudi Arabia? Rubio did not go and visit them. They did not show up at the G7 despite being invited. And they're reluctant to give us our bases for Operation Freedom, which only lasted a couple of days because of that. What's the reality with Saudi Arabia and I think Qatar?
3: Yeah, look, I read what you read. I don't know beyond that, but I would say it makes sense to me because there was, I think, growing. We saw a bit of a change in the Middle East right before this war, where you had the UAE getting closer to us and to the Israelis, and the Saudis keeping more of a distance. And you could see reasons why both America and the Saudis. I'm not saying I want this to happen, but I'm just saying that you could see it, where you could see that that tension or divergence of views between us and the Saudis. From our perspective, it's like what you just said. They didn't give us the access. They maybe hit back a bit against Iranian attacks, but they didn't hit back as hard as the Emiratis did. And then on the Saudi side, they see us going to war. We didn't consult with them as much. And also they see that the Iranian regime is still standing, so they have less faith in our leadership. So you could see, given what was before the war, why you could still see this sort of differing views between us and the Saudis now.
2: You say the President, Prime Minister Netanyahu on June 22nd had a meeting. You said the delegation visited Oviedo Air Base and spoke with U.S. and Israeli Air Force pilots and were operating side by side during Operation Fury. But it looks as though he's meeting with other military experts about a way to go forward alone. Perhaps to go having a plan in place. If we don't want to go forward, they will.
3: Yeah, so my organization, JINSA, we led our annual delegation, which we do annually, of retired U.S. generals and admirals to Israel. We met with Prime Minister Netanyahu and all the senior military and intelligence leadership in Israel. And as you point out, we went to Ovda. Ovda is a base right near Eilat in southern Israel. It was built after the Camp David Accords to U.S. specifications. My organization before the war thought that should be a permanent base for the U.S. And what the delegation heard from the Israelis and the American commander there is what an amazing job of what an incredible cooperation you had. I mean, I think there was something like over 4,000 American sorties from Ovda. I think that's right. There were something like 6,000 American soldiers, airmen and other military personnel that had been stationed there. The American military brought defensive weaponry, but didn't need it because Israel actually has a very sophisticated air defense weaponry. Of course, it's been augmented recently by the United States with THAADs and so on. So, and unlike what you just referred to about the Saudis, the Israelis give America complete freedom of action. So I think it's actually one of the very good stories here of the war that has probably not been really focused on is that the incredible military cooperation between the two countries and Ovda is a perfect example. And I'm hoping going forward that this could be a base that we'll just use permanently because it's great for all the reasons I mentioned.
2: Do you think that the Lebanon situation will settle down? Do you think Hezbollah has their cadence of rocket attacks slowed, drone attacks?
3: Yeah, so one of the things we learned is that I think one of the interesting things that I didn't appreciate though, I was just in Israel last week, was that unlike Hamas, they feel no choice but to fight because they have nowhere to go, Hezbollah generally is not fighting very much in southern Lebanon. The Israelis have done a very good job of clearing out southern Lebanon. Almost all the Shia villages have been moved. The Christians in their villages have stayed, and Israel is helping them with humanitarian support. But generally, not every time, but where the IDF moves into a town in southern Lebanon, mm-hmm. Hezbollah is withdrawing. What is remains the threat is these drones in particular and these rockets. And Israel has not yet figured out an answer to these those fiber optic attached drones, which they can't. Israel is unable to jam. Because they're attached to a cable.
2: And, so I mean, it's a problem. Where is the technology to stop that right now?
3: So they're working on it. I've heard that. I think that's the priority number one now for the IDF right now. I've heard that they're making a lot of progress. That we might see something, but they're in the next couple of months. We'll see if that actually happens. They've tested out something successfully, but meantime. Hezbollah has been successful with these drones to kill Israeli soldiers and civilians.
2: Wow, it's pretty incredible. What has been done since the ceasefire started to replenish your missile defense?
3: With Israel, that's a good question. I think they're obviously working to do that. I think, and we didn't hear enough about it, but obviously what the Israelis, I think, would like is that the United States would help replenish them, but they're obviously working. I have to tell you, I asked very senior Israeli military folks about their capabilities in terms of air defense interceptors and so on. They feel they're in good shape. Obviously, they want to replenish what they have, but they claim they could have kept fighting for another month easy You know, they express not a lot of reservations on that score, but obviously they want to replenish what they have.
2: If you get to November, I think it's going to be a different deal if they continue to do this. But you know who's going to figure that out? Iran. So I think they're going to create havoc in the fall because they want Trump's party to lose. Michael Makovsky, thanks so much. Appreciate it.
3: Thank you. I want to wish you and everybody a really special July 4th this weekend.
2: Yeah, it's going to be fun. And again, I do believe that as much as Iran would love to disrupt our July 4th, I think they also want to pull off their own funeral. So there might be some reason not to attack each other. But we'll see, Michael. Thanks so much.
3: I agree. Thank you.
2: All right. Listen, when we come back, we have to open up the phones or get your emails, briankilmeade.com. I got to some of them last night because some of you get this show on delay or you watch on YouTube. You go to youtube.com/@TheBrianKilmeade Show, which is great. So some, and I'll get to some of your emails. But if you want to call live on the air, 1-866-408-7669.
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9: An employee of the company that owned the development at the time, Ramsey, was a sales manager. After Ramsey drove off erratically, the witness went to the home and found Auckland unresponsive. Two search warrants were executed at Ramsey's home, including one carried out less than a month after the shooting. In both cases, the document says authorities found guns, illegal substances, and posters threatening violence. There's more on this story at foxnews.com or

0: 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It's Brian Kilmeade.
1: Democrats need a net gain of four Senate seats to regain control of the upper chamber in Congress. And right now, the math, simply put, isn't there for them. That is the picture. And I want you, it's just, you know, it's a math problem. It is a math problem. 2026 Senate poll margins. Okay, Democrats need a net gain of four. Okay, you get one in North Carolina. But then you got a bunch of red on the screen. Now, these are close races, but you got a tie in Texas. Then it's plus two in Iowa for the Republicans, plus two in Alaska, and then plus three, if we can make the circle there, in Ohio. So that gets you one seat, but of course you need four seats. And on this board, red, red, red, close races and a tie. You're at one. You're not yet to four.
2: Yeah, I mean, John Husted in the Ohio seat was appointed there, and Sherrod Brown, everyone's known him for decades, so that's why he's in shouting distance, and Schumer got his person there to run. Got it. But that's in play. The other place that he talked about is Texas. Not many people, they're in a flat-footed tie right now. Remember, Ted Cruz won by 2.5 points. So I don't look for it to be a runaway anyway. Paxton's got personal problems, but he's extremely well-liked in Texas. I would have much preferred John Cornyn, but you guys know that. So where else can Republicans pick up? They think they can pick up in Michigan. Where can Democrats pick up? They think they had a shot at Maine, but already Susan Collins, who rarely wins polls, is already up 2 points with that Plattner guy, who is just horrendous as an individual. So where else could they pick up? Maybe Iowa. Listen to this. I looked at this poll, and it's got to be concerning, but I can't tell you it's not surprising, because I've been hearing this, that the farmers aren't happy with the Trump administration, especially because of the tariffs. It inordinately hurt them, and China want to do that, and they were effective. Turek against Hinson. Ashley Hinson is the Trump pick. In the all voters right now, in the latest poll, Fox poll, it has Ashley Hinson trailing by 4 points. Not good. Extremely motivated for voters, 56-41, 15 points. For the Senate race favorability ratings, 51% have a favorable rating for Turek, 42% for Hinson. They're both very likable. But I think that Hinson's got some ground to pick up. Now, look at this. Iowa State race, extremely or very concerned. The question, are you concerned that Hinson is too close to Trump? 50% are concerned she's too close to Trump. 37% say too liberal. Now, the other area of what people in Iowa care about, inflation, overwhelmingly 39%. Healthcare, 14%. Immigration, 13%. Political divisions, 13%. Abortion, jobs, Iran, crime, all extremely, extremely low. So in the chances of knocking off Ossoff right now don't look great, but Mike Collins has got to introduce himself. The Senate race, extremely or very concerned that Mike Collins is too close to Trump, 53%. John Ossoff, are you extremely or very concerned that John Ossoff is too liberal, 47%. So that's where the vulnerability is. Point out what he votes for. Point out where Georgia is. It's really a red state with two Democratic senators. That's why people think that's he's vulnerable. But the problem is, again, inflation, most of which president inherited, but they look at it as his economy. 40% say inflation is the reason that they would vote either way, and it's a concern. 13% say healthcare, 11% the most concerned about political divisions. Hey, Gary, you're in Daytona, Florida. What's on your mind, Gary?
3: Hey, great to talk to you. Really quick comment. I keep hearing Congress and the Democratic Congress and senators say that they have a very large tent. Well, I find it amazing that the new DSA has their own tent, and they're not letting all the admission from the current establishment in. And they wear their hatred and vitriol for this country like a badge of honor. I mean, and they've gotten a lot of people. So the current Dems, they don't know how to handle this, or they'll tell the press that they really don't know much about it.
2: That's the whole thing. Yeah, we don't really know much about it. Yeah, I don't really, you know, they're an economic philosophy. We're a big tent. So I want you to hear Ashiq Sadiq. He is the Democratic Socialist of America co-chair with Will Cain yesterday. Cut 25.
4: We believe that right now what we have is open borders for

0: capitalists, for CEOs. We have a people who've run major companies that have hollowed out cities all over the country, taking jobs out of communities, outsourcing jobs, pushing trade deals that are bad for workers. So we would not have open borders tomorrow, but we want a world in which all working people are taken care of, every basic necessity, so that we don't need a militarized border.
1: So get this. They want working people taken care of everywhere. Working people. Only 4% of your constituents are blue collar, by the way. Here's more from this lunatic. Cut 26.
0: We want more Americans to be able to afford their own homes, to afford the cost of rent, to afford the ability to own their own home if they can afford it. But wages are not keeping up with inflation. So the wealthiest people right now in Manhattan, in the island of Manhattan right now, 1 out of 3 apartments are vacant right now. They're just owned by rich people. Nobody lives there.
1: You know why? Because they're rent controlled. And if you don't raise rent, how do you expect to get money to fix places? So they leave it empty since they're not allowed to raise rents. Now these landlords were told to freeze rents. It's going to lead to more empty apartments, which I believe the goal is to take over those apartments. Finally, cut 27.
0: We want safety for everybody. So safety from us doesn't come from just investing in more and more militarized police and prisons. We want, the data shows that when you take care of people economically, crime goes down. So Zoran Mamdani just passed a budget that doesn't add any new police in the budget while investing way more in other public services like mental health.
1: You out of your mind? That's exactly what he did, though. So you're absolutely right. He defunded the police by canceling the academies he said he wouldn't, by surprising everybody at the last minute who was signing off on the budget because they had nowhere to go. They were all cornered. He got a huge check from the state not to do that. And now he's postponed all academies until the next year. What he also is doing is saying, level off on the overtime. If you level off on the overtime and force people's yearly salary to go down, they're going to retire immediately. Many of which are up. They're sticking around because they like the job and want to continue to earn money. But if you're going to they can only take the last year and do their average salary. If you knock down the overtime, their average salary is less. The rest of their pay, the rest of their lives will be less. 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
5: From ABC News. I'm Sherry Preston. Some economists had been predicting that the World Cup would have a huge impact on American jobs. That, however, never panned out. ABC's Jim Ryan has more on June hiring numbers.
6: With so many soccer fans traveling domestically or from overseas to FIFA's North American venues, Goldman Sachs predicted a gain of 40,000 jobs in leisure and hospitality. But the Bureau of Labor Statistics says that sector lost 61,000 positions. In a separate report, the Labor Department says initial claims for state jobless benefits fell slightly last week to 215,000 applications.
5: The U.S. men's team did win against Bosnia-Herzegovina last night, advancing to the round of 16 in the World Cup for the first time in 22 years. In Venezuela, rescuers pulled a 43-year-old security guard alive from a collapsed basement, ending a days-long operation that began shortly after the twin earthquakes more than a week ago. The man had been trapped since June 24th under a shopping center. With doctors warning people about extreme heat that's covering the eastern half of the country, it'll be a holiday weekend of overtime for New York City police officers. ABC's Phil Tate's in Manhattan.
7: NYPD officers started to work 12-hour shifts yesterday. They'll continue to work these extended hours through next week, and that's as much preparations are underway for the July 4th celebrations. Now, this just in, Con Ed also announcing that they have reduced voltage by 8% in Riverdale and parts of Bronx.
5: Other communities up and down the East Coast trying to conserve as well. The couple who scaled the Empire State Building spire on Wednesday were known to police, says ABC's Aaron Kapturski.
8: This couple has done this before, documenting their exploits from around the world online and in Skywalkers, a love story on Netflix.
9: Love is like heights. The fear never goes away. You just get better at facing it.
8: The daredevils are now facing a slew of charges.
5: Police checking surveillance video as they decide on which charges. You're listening to ABC News.
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2: I'm certified first warning meteorologist Nikki Sheeks, and for today, we will be tracking some isolated showers, a couple of rumbles of thunder to start the day off, and then we will see that coverage increase slightly as we head into those afternoon hours. So just make sure you have the rain gear handy for today. It is going to be another hot one with highs in the low 90s. Feels like temperatures in the hundreds.
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1: With a positive outlook. It's Brian Kilmeade.
4: So glad you're there. Brian Kilmeade is here, 48th and 6th in Midtown Manhattan. We're going to be at Liberty Park tomorrow in New Jersey on Friday. That'll be great as I take off the previous hour and get ready for this hour. Melissa DeRosa is standing by, Democratic strategist, also concerned like many about the rise of socialism in America amongst the Democrats. And at the bottom of the hour, Jennifer Say will be with us. Fantastic gymnast in her day, now CEO of XXXY Athletics. Going to talk about the Supreme Court decision and also what we're witnessing in terms of athletic excellence with the World Cup. And then we'll do a simulcast with Stuart Varney, who's rolling along on FBN. So before we get to all that, just let me remind you, job numbers came in a little bit below expectations, about 51,000, but the market's up almost 400 points. They like other things about the economy. So let's get to the big three.
5: Number three.
6: The vice president reached out to have a conversation, and we've had a brief conversation. We've been in touch over the last few months, and I really do appreciate her outreach.
4: Really? Isn't that interesting? Lurching left, Kamala meeting her party there as the principleless politician sees the socialists writing on the wall and decides to join them rather than fight them. That and the latest polls show the Senate is somewhat in play.
5: Number two.
7: We've had a lot of patience. We've given them off-ramps and they're not taking it. So the use of military force is on behalf of the American people and the Arab nations and all the other in the regions who depend on that free flow of commerce.
4: A pause for now, and a war win might be within reach. Two world conflicts coming to a head, Iran and Ukraine. And yes, we will win in Iran eventually, and Zelensky's forces are capable of taking Russia down. I'm being very clear about that. Not only that, they also are just basically vacating Crimea of Russians. I'll explain.
5: Number one.
8: Mauricio, congratulations. What a win and performance. How proud are you?
9: So proud. The players deserve everything. And then these fans that were amazing today again. It's amazing to live that experience.
4: World Cup win has America celebrating America like never before. The next stop, Belgium for the team and for us. Washington, D.C. Saturday night for the 250th birthday. I'll be on a panel that I hope you'll be watching for the next four hours that night. We'll be with Dana Perino, Sean Hannity, Harris Faulkner, and Brett Baer. So that'll be fun. It'll be interesting because the president's going to be speaking. People are going to be celebrating the country. And they say the greatest fireworks show ever, although there'll be a good one in New York, too. Melissa DeRosa could be there. Melissa, welcome back.
10: Thank you for having me. Great to see you, Brian.
4: Yeah. So, of course, you're a Democratic strategist. You're a political commentator all over this channel, especially of late. And Melissa, I'm just watching the socialists shine again in Colorado. You have a seat there, flipped to a 29-year-old with that experience from Ethiopia, first generation. Doesn't seem to like our economic philosophy or our foreign policy when it comes to Israel.
10: Well, and this is just the latest in a string. I mean, we saw it here in New York City. There were three Democratic socialists who beat out two. One was an open seat, but two were sitting incumbents. And it should be noted that the one that won the open seat was going against someone who was so far to the left, he would basically tip over. He was the Working Families Party candidate. He was supported by all of the local far lefties other than AOC and Zohra Mamdani. And so we're seeing this happen all over the country, Brian, but it's very strategic. They're running in safe blue districts where they know that they can energize the children, the 18 to 39 year olds who haven't really lived, who don't really understand how the world works, who lack a lot of important context in history, who latch onto ideas like free this, free that, free this, without understanding that those are promises that will never be delivered upon, and who are very energized by hating Israel. And it's noun, verb, APAC, noun, verb, APAC. And we're seeing this trend going further and further and creeping further and further into the party and across the country. And what I find most disturbing is this morning and the last couple of days, you see these stories. Gavin Newsom is texting with Zohran Mamdani. Kamala Harris is texting with Zohran Mamdani. They want to meet with the pro-Palestinian, anti-Israel factors. And so rather than trying to show leadership and push back and save the core of the party, which will make us competitive in 2028, they're catering to and caving, and it won't work.
4: The only thing I've seen speak out, I've seen you speak out, Senator Fetterman speak out, and I've seen James Carville speak out. Now, from political, there's a lot of things you feel, but then you got to be politically savvy. Like you want to scream at the ref right in the first few minutes of a game, but you go, wait, I need this guy on my side for the next 90 minutes, even though the ref might have been doing things that are egregious and wrong. So you got to be practical. So why do you think Chuck Schumer and Akeem Jeffries don't share your urgency?
10: You know, I think that when you're, first of all, I do think that Chuck is deeply concerned. And Graham Plattner, for example, was not Chuck Schumer's candidate in Maine. And Haley Stevens is Chuck Schumer's candidate in Michigan. He's getting beaten. His person, Janet Mills, got beaten by Graham Plattner. And El Sayed is currently leading in Michigan in the primary. So Chuck, I think, understands that, especially in the Senate, it's one thing to win a safe congressional district. It's quite another to win a purple swing statewide or attempt to flip a red state blue and where these politics sell and don't sell. But I think it sort of demonstrates a lack of leadership on Chuck's side because, yes, while he gets the swing district or swing state politics, he isn't picking candidates who are either effective or who are compelling it or putting forth a vision that's winning over voters. So I do think that Chuck gets it. Sorry, go ahead.
4: But he's not speaking up, Melissa. So you think he gets it because you know him.
10: They're scared. I mean, look, I don't think Hakeem is necessarily scared. I think Hakeem believes this is a small faction. I'm going to be able to control them. You know, within my conference, it could be 10, 11, 12, but we're going to have 220. And so, you know, I'll be able to manage it. So I think that their politics are a little bit different. Hakeem really cares about the big tent. He's willing to sort of put up with it. I think Chuck knows his days are numbered. I think Chuck doesn't run again. I think that he sees the writing on the wall in New York State, his home state. He polls worse than Donald Trump in a state, you know, that infamously doesn't like Donald Trump. His numbers are worse. And so I think that Chuck is just trying to get through the day. And it's sad because Chuck could actually, I think, strengthen his legacy if on the way out he were to push back on some of
4: this. Melissa, for example, you know, Donald Trump is upset with Mitch McConnell because they did not agree on a lot and they end up not speaking ever again. So that was a leader also in the last lap who had run his last election, but said, no, I don't agree with him. And they fought, you know, probably for two of the 4 years he was in power. So I look at guys like Jason Crow, John Fetterman. I thought these guys are saying they're moderates. Fetterman speaks up. And you listen to Jason Crow, congressman, who is from Colorado and a veteran. Let's listen.
11: That's why we have primaries, right? That's why primary voters are able to decide, you know, are you taking APAC money or not? Like I don't, for example, because I don't think it's the right thing to do. And then you have to figure out how do you support your entire population? How do you support your entire constituency? How do you create a safe space for one of the most diverse communities in the country?
4: What's he even talking about? By the way, anti-Israel, too. I don't take APAC money. Everyone says I don't take APAC money.
10: No, it's interesting because APAC has sort of become, I'm sure you remember well, Occupy Wall Street. It was like back in 2007, 2008, the boogeyman for the Democratic wing of the party was Wall Street. And right now it's APAC. I don't see outrage about Hamas, about the Houthis, about Hezbollah, about crypto, about list any of the potential demonizing forces out there, you know, corporate America, whatever. It is noun, verb, APAC, and that is very calculated. And you see that latent throughout all of these people's emails, fundraising appeals, when they're up on stage with people like Hassan Piker, who said America deserved 9/11. And so it's interesting because the question becomes, what's driving the voter turnout? Is it saying we're not fighting appropriately in the right way on affordability? Or is it really this, you know, far, far left movement that's against Israel and focused on the Middle East and TikTok's role and social media's role and all of that? And I think that's something people are going to be studying for years.
12: So did you form a super PAC to fight against socialism, right?
10: No, I didn't form a super PAC. I've worked with a super PAC in the city who's been fighting some of the socialist candidates, who's involved in some of the various elections in New York and are working on different things around the country. I'm supporting that because, you know, all of us have to do our part if we feel so compelled to fight back. But this is a moment in time that I think we're going to look back on, and it's sort of our Tea Party moment. It's going to be, if we don't successfully stop this from going any further, then we're going to end up in a position where the Democratic Socialists of America and the far fringe are the majority of the party. We lose all these purple seats. We set our party back, and we end up losing faith in the Democratic Party overall and stoking cynicism about government.
12: Yeah, very interesting. So they want, one of the DSA's main goals is to have a candidate run for president. And it looks to be AOC, who just endorsed Al Saeed in Michigan. Here's when asked about J.D. Vance in running. Cut 33.
13: J.D. Vance just said in an interview that he thinks you are going to be the leading Democratic candidate for president in 2028. What's your response to that?
14: I mean, I hope he is. That's what I'll say.
12: So Jean's really thinking about running. What do you think?
10: I don't think that she's going to run. I think she's being encouraged to run. She has a real glass jaw for anyone who's dealt with her closely. She doesn't like negative attention. When we saw her go to Davos and to other places and sort of try to demonstrate her foreign policy chops, she, you know, said that Venezuela was in the wrong hemisphere and was mercilessly mocked. And just in general, she can't take the heat. So the question is, will it end up being her? Will Bernie end up doing it, you know, at age 86 or 87? Whatever it would be, does it become Rokana? Who will have that lane? Certainly she's being encouraged, but I don't know if at the end of the day she pulls the trigger or instead tries to run for Chuck Schumer's seat in New York and, you know, gets that safe win, and then she can continue from there. So it'll be an interesting personal choice, because once you're under those hot lights in the presidential, it is a totally different ballgame. So if you can't stomach it at a lower level, that's something you really have to be ready for.
12: So make sense of this, Melissa. You know that Governor Cuomo, as you know, who you work for and with, ran for mayor, and he lost. But Mamdani won with his few votes, much less than de Blasio and Rudy and Bloomberg won, right? So how did
10: he... So slight tweak. Mamdani got 1.1 million votes, roughly, a little less than that. Cuomo got 950,000 votes. He almost got 1 million votes. So Cuomo actually, in losing, got more votes than Bloomberg, got more votes than Adams, got more votes than de Blasio ever did. It was a historic turnout on both sides. Had Curtis Sliwa not run, and Curtis Sliwa's votes we know would have been gone to Cuomo, and the dynamic was a little bit different, you could have seen Cuomo as an independent beat Mamdani, which is crazy because it's a city where the turnout was 76% Democrat. He was on the Democratic line. He at that point had all the labor unions, all the establishment and the fringe. But in terms of the population, you know, he barely hit 50%. Which I think is a very important point in this whole discussion about your electability in purple areas.
12: Right.
10: And you're seeing the same thing play out now in Michigan, where you've got El Sayed running against Haley Stevens and Mallory McMorrow, and they're splitting the vote. And a poll came out this morning that if you added Haley Stevens and Mallory McMorrow, they would be basically even with El Sayed. So we keep doing these strategically stupid things also that allow a split vote to benefit the fringe candidate.
12: Do you think that Curtis Sliwa was incentivized to stay in the race?
10: You know, I think that Curtis, it has an ego, you know, larger than the state of New York. There's been a lot of speculation around financial incentives or otherwise. He had a lot of family members on the payroll. He was getting public campaign financing. But I know he burned a lot of bridges, and I know a lot of people hold him personally responsible for the position we're in now in the city.
12: So let me ask you, this is what I was building towards before. Having said that, how did he go from barely winning Mamdani to becoming a kingmaker that even the sitting governor is scared of? who just gave him money to fix his budget holes. And then he just lied the other day and just canceled the police academy, which is going to leave us ridiculously short shortly. So how did this happen?
10: It's crazy. And truly, I mean, when you think about it, he barely won in New York City in the general election with barely hitting 50%. But then once he was in there, you know, he's sitting with Barack Obama. He's, you know, taking phone calls and meetings with Steven Spielberg. He's doing these things. And there's this sort of, you know, effect on people psychologically that doesn't necessarily match reality of someone's power and the projection of power. And everyone has fallen in line. And to your point on the budget, I mean, Hochul caved and flip-flopped on her own in a million different ways. And if she was running against someone strong, I think it would make her really vulnerable. Blakeman hasn't really gotten up off the mat. But the fixes that she gave him for the budget were one-shot allocations, so basically one-time money to fill holes for recurring spending. So next year, we're all going to be right back here again with the choice of, is the state going to bail out the city or raise taxes? And so it's just bad government. But they all, for whatever reason, they're seeing this, they're frightened by it, and it's that famous line that is, where are my people going? I must know so I can lead them. And there is a real lack of leadership from the center left in holding the line on the party. Instead, they're all just catering.
12: So when you do the autopsy, and the autopsy was ridiculously written, spelling errors, I got it. But when you go back and try to figure out why Kamala Harris lost in the 120 days she did it, one thing that was pretty clear, she thought she had to get to the middle. All of a sudden, she's pro-fracking. She was going to build up the border again, right? She was, I'm sure on Gaza, she couldn't quite say why she'd be different than Joe Biden. But how come from 2024 to 2026, the lesson seems to be move more left among the Democratic Party? Because even Kamala Harris is meeting with Mondami and other DSA people in order to move that.
10: No, you're absolutely right, Brian. The lesson hasn't been learned. I mean, there's two things. One, she tried to pivot to the center on all the things you mentioned, and also had to live with her previous soundbites, that devastating ad Trump's campaign cut of her talking about transgender surgeries for prisoners that, you know, was wall to wall during the campaign that she couldn't outrun. So it wasn't just her trying to pivot and failing. There's a real authenticity issue.
12: Yes.
10: At play. And whether you like Trump or not, the man is authentic.
12: Yeah.
10: Mamdani's also authentic, whether you like him or not. But this is why it won't work for people like Kamala Harris or people like Gavin Newsom, because it's so nakedly opportunistic. And they're attempting to seize on a movement, yeah, or win over energy of a movement that they don't belong to. And all they're going to end up doing is emboldening that movement further. And at the end of the day, that movement is not going to line up behind them. So, but right now, it's all very short-sighted. People are thinking about the primaries and who votes in the primaries and where's the energy on the left in the primaries, but then you got to win in a general. So it's not a good strategy.
12: Melissa DeRosa, you're the expert. You're the one who runs campaigns, but I'm going to make a prediction. You're going to be on here talking about the surging Bruce Blakeman shortly. And I think it has a lot to do with Governor Hochul too. I think she's vulnerable.
10: We'll see. Yeah. I mean, you know, Trump didn't do him any favors because Trump like buddied up with Mamdani when Mamdani flew down and flattered, yeah, him, whereas they could have made him, you know, sort of, this is the only way to save the state would be to save it from socialism. And they sort of normalized, gotcha, him. But we'll see.
12: Great job, Melissa. Thanks so much for joining us. I know we'll do it again. Melissa DeRosa on stream, Democratic strategist. Thanks so much. Back in a moment.
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0: If you're interested in it, Brian's talking about it. 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
1: Just to give you an idea what Democrats think about Democratic socialists, 1/3 of Democrats want socialists in office. 11% say no. Only 11. And 50% are indifferent. White Democrats support the socialist wing, 40% of them. Double that of blacks, 21%. Only 20% of Hispanic Democrats want socialists in. 4 in 10 upper-income Dems say they like Democratic socialists compared to 34% middle-income Dems who don't. 24% of low-income Dems. So the people that would need the handout don't want it. They want it the least. 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When we come back, Jennifer said.

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1: ABC News, I'm Sherry Preston. The biggest fireworks show in the nation, in fact, in the world, will be in Washington, D.C. this 4th of July. But with heat and humidity at record levels, health officials are warning that prolonged exposure to the particulate matter from the explosives could lead to elevated levels of pollution for up to 6 hours afterwards. Continued questions about the couple who managed to climb to the very top of the Empire State Building Wednesday. Police are still trying to figure out how they did it.
2: Specially trained officers, including one who just graduated this week from the emergency service school, intercepted the couple on their descent.
3: You can't be up here.
2: And took them into custody.
3: Right. Yeah, I'm okay.
2: An eyewitness said she saw the couple sneak through a maintenance hatch on the 102nd floor.
1: ABC's Aaron Katursky, the couple who got married or actually engaged up there, are facing multiple charges. Major assault on Kyiv overnight. Moscow pounding Ukraine's capital city for 11 hours. 20 people killed. This is ABC News.
4: This is a Bloomberg Money Minute. Some positivity on Wall Street. The June jobs report is out, and it is weaker than expected. Way weaker. Far fewer jobs than thought created. That's easing inflation concerns a bit. And at the same time, a separate report showed the unemployment rate fell in the month of June. Investors in SpaceX have been largely flying blind since company's record-breaking IPO last month, with few financial projections to help determine what the stock is actually worth. The quiet period for analysts at banks that underwrote the IPO, that ends next week. And investors should expect new research price targets and growth estimates that could help shed light on where the shares are likely headed and trigger new increase in the stock. Watch for some new Apple device models to celebrate the coming 20th birthday of the iPhone next summer. Sources say Apple is preparing to upgrade its iPad Pro line and come out with a redesigned entry-level MacBook Pro for next year as well. Denise Pellegrini, Bloomberg Radio.
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9: I'm certified first warning meteorologist Nikki Sheeks, and for today we will be tracking some isolated showers, a couple of rumbles of thunder to start the day off, and then we will see that coverage increase slightly as we head into those afternoon hours. So just make sure you have the rain gear handy for today. It is going to be another hot one with highs in the low 90s. Feels like temperatures in the hundreds.
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1: It's hugely significant. There's no evidence of rushing. This thing has been pending and driving people crazy for years. Many people who support allowing transgender athletes to compete in women's sports have said that that's because they're following the law, specifically Title IX. They can't say that anymore. So this is now a choice. It's a choice that large athletic organizations have rejected, that a majority of states have rejected or about to reject. It is a choice that they are making on an issue that is almost now 70% of the populace as against this type of transgender athletes participating in women's sports.
2: And of course, the Supreme Court upheld the fact that you can ban trans men from being in women's sports, but the blue states are going to continue to do it. So they'd rather have a trans athlete compete so their feelings don't get hurt, but rather put your child, your daughter, you know, your sister, your aunt, whatever, put their health in jeopardy, and their success, it takes a backseat. Jennifer Say joins us now, CEO of XXXY Athletics, author, filmmaker, business executive, and retired national champion gymnast. Jennifer, I was not surprised by the Supreme Court decision. Were you heartened by it?
3: I am absolutely encouraged. It was the right thing. I will say it's what I expected. I expected the Supreme Court to uphold the legality, essentially, of the 27 states that have laws protecting women's sports. I did not expect them to go so far as to say all states must adhere, essentially, to the intent of Title IX. And we have 23 states still that basically will refuse to protect women and girls in their sport categories. So we're not done. We won, but we're not done, is what I would say.
2: Right. So what could they be done if you're stuck in one of those blue states and blue cities? I mean, what do you encourage them to do?
3: I think there's a few things. I think we need national legislation. We shouldn't, because we have Title IX, but we need to kind of restate the meaning of Title IX, which was to protect women and girls' sex-based rights. I think we need state-by-state legislation. I'm the chairperson for a ballot initiative here in Colorado. We did get enough signatures, and we'll be on the ballot in November. I think the people will decide and do the right thing. And I think, and this is what I've been saying and why I started the brand, we need to change the culture, because if we make it culturally unacceptable for a coach or an administration to field a boy, then it will stop happening. The cultural influence here is undeniable. You know, this whole idea that quote unquote trans women are women, that's a cultural fixation at this point, and it's a lie. The other thing I would say is, not only is it unfair that depending on your zip code, you might have to face unfairness, but as a matter of practicality, it doesn't work. If you're a really good athlete, you compete across state lines from a very young age. I was in my first national competition at 9. I competed in New Jersey, but I competed against states all over the country. So how is this going to work if you're in a state like Tennessee that protects women's sports, but you have to go up against a team in California that could field a boy? It doesn't work. So it just doesn't work practically, and it's certainly not fair to the girls in the 23 states that don't have laws.
2: So why did you start XXXY?
3: Well, I wanted to have a brand that actually does defend women and girls in sports, you know, that does it for real, that isn't just pretending to champion women and girls, but takes a real stand and elevates them and their performance and their rights. I've been fighting for safety in women's sports for a very long time. I was the first gymnast that spoke out about abuse in women's sports and gymnastics all the way back in 2008. So you've got brands like Nike pretending to champion female athletes, but treating them with astonishing disregard. We deserve a brand too. And let's be clear here, Brian, brands influence the culture, and we're at a cultural disadvantage. Even though 70-80% of Americans agree with us, the 20% that don't, they've got like a hold on our institutions, whether it's media or universities or school boards. And so it can feel like they're the majority. I mean, look at the headlines we've seen in the last few days. It's all about how horrible and devastating this is for trans rights. No one is writing as a headline, this is a win for women and girls, civil rights. That's the essence of the cultural problem we have. And I want to be a part of changing that.
2: Yeah, I mean, Nancy Pelosi came out and condemned the decision right away.
3: She's not the only one. So did Tim Walz. So did Gavin Newsom. So did Governor Pritzker. Not to mention all the advocacy organizations like the NAACP. And they're all lying, Brian. I mean, they're all saying that these trans-identified athletes are banned from competing. No, they're not. They can compete in the category of their sex. No one is banned from anything.
2: Yeah, that's a good point. How do you feel about what else is going on? And everyone's talking about Caitlin Clark in the WNBA. I can't believe I'm still talking about this 3 years later, but it seems to be getting worse. How do you feel about the uproar and the fact that there's no apology from the league, there's no explanation from the league, nor from the players that were suspended?
3: It's astonishing. The WNBA, which has never made me money in its 30 years of existence, they have this golden goose, right? They have this athlete that everybody loves. Her jersey sales compete with the best, you know, male basketball players. I think her jersey sales are number two of all jersey sales for basketball players. That's insane. The only one she comes in second to is Steph Curry, right? So they have this person, this player that is putting butts in seats and getting eyeballs. You know, the games that she plays have twice as many viewers as the games that she's not in. And yet they refuse to market her. I mean, it's business malfeasance. And the league is just letting her be injured on the court. I mean, her coach has been really strong on this. And of course, Sophie Cunningham has been her greatest defender. So I don't know. I don't know what the solution is here. She's going to get hurt at some point. There's a part of me that would love to see her walk away and start her own league.
2: Or go to Europe.
3: Do it. Make money. Go to Europe. Get the eyeballs in Europe. They don't deserve you, Caitlin. They don't deserve you.
2: You know, I saw it in the first year. I said, wait, man, it must be resentment because they've been there for 20 years. And Caitlin Clark walks in and we see her successful. I could see maybe a few hard fouls. I get it. Pre-established, sure. You're not in college anymore. That's I got it.
3: Part of the game.
2: But now that we're seeing here. You know what I also love, Jennifer, is that she doesn't complain.
3: You know, she doesn't.
2: She'll talk to the ref or whatever, but you don't see her, and she'll just declare the foul or wants additional free throw or wants a flagrant. I get it, but she doesn't complain. Do you think that hurts her in the public opinion?
3: I don't think so. I mean, she is quite stoic. I don't know. I think if she complained, it would get worse. I think she does, to some extent, view it as part of the game. But it's obviously gone too far. I mean, when you've got a fist on your throat and they don't call that as a flagrant foul for 24 hours, you don't have to look at film to see that. It was obvious to everyone watching. There was a fist on her throat and the punishment wasn't significant enough. I don't know. I think it's just her way. We can't ask her to change her personality, right? I mean, she's a real stoic and that benefits her in the game.
2: Yeah, I love it. And I got two more topics that are unrelated.
3: Yeah.
2: And this is just my thought. I love the fact that they have premier athletes talking about the other gender. For example, Carly Lloyd on the desk. I saw her to cut her, and I'm watching her again analyze the men's game. It's the same sport. Why not? But don't you love that we're doing this now, making it interchangeable, and if an Alex Morgan or somebody else wanted to go do it, we accept it now. I think it also shows progress, don't you?
3: Absolutely. It's a great point, and I hadn't thought of it. I mean, I'm enjoying the World Cup like everybody else right now. It was a great win for the U.S. last night. I mean, talk about stoicism. They had a player ousted from the game, their main scorer, and they just focused and doubled down and won the game 2-0. I can't wait to watch them in their next game. But yeah, why can't Carly Lloyd do commentary for the men's game? I mean, it's the same sport, same rules, same everything. Mm. So absolutely, it's fantastic.
2: And Jennifer, say lastly, the biggest and smartest thing that football ever did was push for flag football. Because even though there's so many female athletes now, it's 50-50 in this country, basically. Most women don't know football because they don't play it. So now that they're playing flag football, every girl I know wants to play it in high school now. Now they're offering scholarships. And now when they watch it on television, the NFL now instead of people saying, you know, what's going on and maybe I'll pick a team, they know what's going on. They know what it's like being in a huddle. They know what it's like executing under pressure. They know the positions.
3: Yeah, it's a great point. I mean, I think it's the fastest or second fastest growing sport amongst high school girls. Colleges are introducing teams. Girls can get scholarships for flag football. It's fantastic. Look, women are competitive. Women want to win. Women want to play. Why not have more teams for women to play on? I think it's outstanding.
2: Yeah, Jennifer, thanks so much. Always appreciate having you on. And it's nice to know you're watching the World Cup, too. A gymnast who likes soccer. How about that? Jennifer, thank you.
3: Awesome. I have two kids at play. I'm all in.
2: Oh, yeah. XY. Go check out her athletic action wear. Appreciate it. Back in a moment, I'm going to be doing a simulcast with Stuart Varney on FBM. Don't move.
0: Don't go anywhere. Brian Kilmeade will be right back.

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1: Yeah, I look forward to talking to Stuart in a matter of moments, too. We're going to talk about the World Cup, going to talk about not just the U.S., but the U.K., and also the extraordinary success of the African countries. I mean, you look at what the Congo has done, and you see what's happening with these other nations. Nobody wants to face Ghana, believe me, when you're out there. Senegal has been fantastic, so we'll see.

0: There. All right, it is now exactly 10:51 Eastern. Let's bring in Brian Kilmeade. All right, Team USA beat Bosnia-Herzegovina 2-0 last night. They'll play Belgium in Seattle on Monday. This U.S. team is the real deal, isn't it, Brian?
1: The way they move the ball, the way they keep their composure under pressure, where they continue to open up and give themselves opportunities, not waiting for another team to make mistakes. I'm not used to that. I'm used to a strong physical team that's in better shape than you, plays harder than you, and will find something in, you know, some way to counterattack and convert the goal. But now I'm looking at a sustained attack. You know, Dave Portnoy, your good friend, brought up to me, he goes, you know, the U.S. has been favored in all three matches. Doesn't matter. But when you go to execute at this level in front of your hometown fans, you can either freeze up or open up. They're using it as motivation. And this same team, Stewart, was having trouble leading up to this. They didn't have to qualify because we're hosting, and they were struggling. They play a Belgium team on Monday that beat them 5-2, but this is not the same team. Sadly, this red card has overwhelmed a lot of that win because no one understands why it happened. It's how we have technology kind of hurt the game, I think, a couple of times. I am not convinced that the penalty kick that they were able to get, that Belgium was able to get and convert into a victory late to oust Senegal was legitimate either, but they won to the eye in the sky.
0: They did. I want to talk about the England game. Harry Kane saved England from a big upset against DR Congo. The Congo was actually winning the game for most of the game itself. Ronaldo, Messi, Kane, Haaland, these are the new superstars of soccer, and we're all getting to see them play in America. This is the best World Cup ever.
1: It is. We've already gotten over 5 million fans. It's a brand new record that we held from 94, who have seen all these games, and I get it. You know, there's going to be 104 games and there's 48 teams, but even before we got to the 104 games, we already outdrew it. I saw the FIFA put out that the stadiums are 97.5% full. They said the other games without the big constituencies would not be. People are just buying tickets, even if they don't know who's playing. They're buying the round of 16, the round of 32. They just want to be part of it.
0: Yeah. African countries, they are the big success, the breakthrough teams of this World Cup, I think. I've not seen. What have you enjoyed about these Africans, like Morocco, for example?
1: I mean, they were underdogs until you see them play. I mean, if you watch Morocco play, you go, well, let's see how those guys will do. They do great. Ghana, does anyone ever want to play Ghana? Are you kidding me? And then you have Congo, who had the, as you mentioned, the British down 1-0 into the second half, and Harry Kane has to emerge with a dramatic victory. But now, this is the last World Cup they're playing with house money. From now on, they will not be underestimated. A lot of them are going to get contracts that don't have them already to bring them into the Premier League over to Germany and Italy. I don't think there's any doubt about it. Or, dare I say, the MLS. Who I think is going to have an opportunity when this is done, since America has afforded themselves so positively, to get some more great players to join Messi over here. Maybe even, you know, Ronaldo, what's left of what he has.
0: What's left? Careful, son, careful. We've got some crucial matchups this weekend. Saturday, Canada plays Morocco. Paraguay plays France. On Sunday, Brazil plays Norway, Mexico plays England. That's going to be a big game because Mexico is playing England in Mexico City. That could be a pretty wild affair.
1: Mexico just looks fantastic playing in front of 100,000 fans. They look great, and they're celebrating. I'm happy for them. Canada, I predict, goes down to Morocco. The best, most entertaining game, the most diverse styles will have to be Norway and Brazil. That is going to be unbelievable. Yeah. I'm going to be going to that game on Sunday. That'll be great. And, man, what I wouldn't give to go to that game in Seattle on Monday for the next round with the U.S. going against some revenge on Belgium. But I think it'd be crazy to count out the British. They feel as though they got saved. They're playing with a lot. I think the stress of underachieving is almost done. And now they can go out there and take on anyone. But what I saw of France... I think they are really legitimately the best team. They are the best team on paper and who have been playing at the best right now. And they got depth.
0: I just don't know what I'm going to do with myself when all these games are over and the World Cup's over. I don't know what I'm going
1: to
0: do.
1: But you got a lot of friends, Stuart. You got to talk to them again. After July 19th, you can start answering their text messages and their calls, and you have a huge audience that wants to get some replies back on the emails. All right? Go back to your work. That's always fueled you.
0: Yes, sir. Brian Kilmeade, you are all right. See you again soon.
1: Go get him. I'll be a lot better if the U.S. can

0: And gonna win on Monday. I think they can, because even the players and the coaches have said that the fans have just been that extra player on the field. I think they do have some players. Pepe will go in there and try to will place Balogun, and I'm not sure he can. I think the guy's got a knack for scoring, but hasn't shown it yet. I admit he can't be replaced, but man, if you can get past Belgium and then you bring him back, that would be something. With a healthy team that's well-rested, with a coach that knows how to win on the clutch. The other subplot story that I think you guys will really love is how much these horrible entrepreneurs, and I'm being sarcastic, they looked at what's happening with Arthur Blank and some others, and Alco Escudarian, who is a fantastic player, works in the MLS, put together some investors in order to get a high-level coach over here. And they went and got and targeted this guy, Puntuccino. And he comes up with all his experiences and his love of America. And basically, he's under 500 as a coach when you take factor the friendlies and the cups. And yet, and there were some times in which when they lost to Panama and Tim Weah gets tossed out a little bit earlier, this team looked like the underachieving golden generation. And now they just look like the golden generation. Instead of breaking them up and turning the page, now they're reinforcing. And they're keeping people around. So I think this is going to be really exciting. I think people get to know him. And my hope is they use that momentum to fuel the league, get some known quantities out there. People love the sport, but they like to know who's fighting when it comes to boxing or UFC. And they like to know the people that are playing.
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7: From ABC News, I'm Sherry Preston. Big 4th of July celebrations planned for the whole country this weekend, but the biggest fireworks show in the nation, in fact in the world probably, will be in Washington, D.C., where the event comes with warnings this year about the sweltering weather. ABC National Correspondent Stephen Portnoy is there.
8: The late-night pyrotechnic display is expected to last 40 minutes, making for the biggest fireworks show in memory on the National Mall. But the Washington Post reports the revelry could prompt respiratory issues. The paper cites internal National Park Service documents urging against prolonged exposure to the particulate matter from the 850,000 explosives, saying the fireworks could lead to elevated levels of pollution in D.C. for 3 to 6 hours after the show.
7: The heat could be at its worst this afternoon, according to ABC's Rhiannon Alley.
9: That scorching heat dome smothering 30 states is expected to hit its peak today, straining the nation's power grid.
10: I'm just not going to leave my apartment. It's getting hotter and hotter.
9: Several major cities declaring emergencies as temperatures soar into the 100s.
7: A lot of questions about the couple who made it up to the very top of the Empire State Building spire this week. The biggest question being how? Here's ABC Chief Investigative Correspondent Aaron Katursky.
11: The Empire State Building was supposed to have tightened security up on the 102nd floor. Right now, the belief is to bypass the screening everyone's supposed to go to. The couple simply followed workers and maybe went through an employee entrance, bypassing the screening and then sneaking up through that maintenance hatch.
7: The couple has done this before, documenting their climbing exploits online and in a Netflix movie. Far fewer jobs created last month than economists had predicted. Only 57,000 new positions reported, less than half they thought there would be. Rescuers in Venezuela pulling a 43-year-old security guard alive from a collapsed building 8 days after the twin earthquakes. You're listening to ABC News.
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6: I'm certified first warning meteorologist Nikki Sheeks, and for today, we will be tracking some isolated showers, a couple of rumbles of thunder to start the day off, and then we will see that coverage increase slightly as we head into those afternoon hours. So just make sure you have the rain gear handy for today. It is going to be another hot one with highs in the low 90s. Feels like temperatures in the hundreds.
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8: Hi, everyone. The job numbers are in, and they're not fantastic, not terrible. 51,000, they thought they'd get more, but the market doesn't care. They're up about 400 points. We're over 52,000, 692. We're going up and down gyrations, but it just seems to be positive. And for those people who say, well, I'm not in the market, you might be. You have a pension. You're in a union. You have a 401k. So, doesn't mean everybody, but it means a lot. And also, if people are making money, they're spending money. So for those people who don't have the pensions and stuff, they're maybe getting more retail outlets. Of course, the number one issue for Americans, for the most part, is inflation, is the price of goods and gas. Gas is going in the right direction. I don't know what it's going to mean for the midterms. It's all good topics for Yemisi Egbuwale. She is a former chief of staff and advisor to the Biden White House. I want to talk to her about the rise of socialism. Also, Jonathan Hunt's going to be with us doing a fantastic job recapping and following the men's national team. So let's get to the big three.
9: Number three.
10: The vice president reached out to have a conversation, and we've had a brief conversation. We've been in touch over the last few months, and I really do appreciate her outreach.
8: That is Mayor Mamdani, suddenly a kingmaker, a lurching left. Kamala meeting with her party, proving that she is principle-less. Politicians see socialist as a way to getting the nomination, and she's more than happy to give in on anything that she stands for. Remember, she went to the middle to take on Trump, and she failed miserably. I guess she's trying something else.
9: Number two.
11: We've had a lot of patience. We've given them off ramps and they're not taking it. So the use of military force is on behalf of the American people and the Arab nations and all the other in the regions who depend on that free flow of commerce.
8: Robert Harwood, the admiral, a pause for now and a war win within reach. Two world conflicts coming to a head, Iran and Ukraine. And yes, we'll win in Iran eventually, more like November-ish. And Zelensky's forces, believe it or not, capable of taking down Russia. And they've already basically vacated Crimea because they now have developed missile technology and drones that allows them to hit into the heart of Russia. There is a massive shortage of gas in Russia. Who would have thought?
9: Number one.
12: Mauricio, congratulations. What a win and performance. How proud are you?
13: So proud. The players deserve everything. And then these fans that were amazing today again. It's amazing to live that experience.
8: World Cup win as America celebrating America like never before. The next stop, Belgium, for the soccer team and for us, Washington, D.C., Saturday night. We'll have all the coverage. I hope you'll be watching between 7 and midnight and always keep it here. Keep in mind, too, everybody's talking about our YouTube.com channel. You go to YouTube.com at the Brian Kilmeade Show and you get highlights of this show and so much more. We'll talk about the history of this country coming up on year 250. We know that building up. And keep in mind, you can always pre-order Uniting the States, the six crucial moments that forge the American miracle that's going to be out October 13th. And I hope you can get it now. It's those moments where the country could have went either way. I'm getting excited because people are getting excited about the country. I went to the Smithsonian about a month ago and I asked people about the traffic and they said it's through the roof. I saw Brett last night at Mount Vernon. Their traffic is through the roof. I was in Washington, D.C. I saw people coming out asking and seeing our history from the National Archives on down. So I'm pretty encouraged about what people are seeing and asking about, too. And I've been commenting on, I was able to write an editorial on the New York Post just about the American miracle and why what I think our founders would think about us today. Also, just did an interview about George Washington's Secret Six, our spy ring that saved the American Revolution. So it shows the amount of interest in our past. And for those people who don't understand, who can't accept it or be excited about it, I feel bad for them. So let's talk about the World Cup. I watched last night, Eastern time. The numbers were pretty good. So I said I could probably watch to the end, and I could till 10 o'clock, even though that's 4 hours of sleep. But I watched the U.S. have superior talent and athleticism than Bosnia. I knew it was going to be tough, but they finally broke through early on in the first, late in the first half, I should say. But then in the second half, up 1-0, looking for the second, there would be a red card by the guy who scored first, Flo Balogun. Let's listen. Cut three.
14: Again, and Muharemovic, both are down. Muharemovic seems to be in the worst shape, or Balogun is still shaken up. That is contact to the back of the leg.
15: You can see it was actually, it was almost the contact, yeah. Muharemovic is right there.
14: What is he going to see?
15: The problem you've then got is as he puts, Balogun puts his foot down, he catches the foot.
16: After review, the number 20 United States committee serious foul.
15: Yeah, it's going to be a red card.
16: The final decision is red card.
14: Wow.
15: I mean, he's bewildered and shocked.
14: Is it the right call? Is
15: it the correct call? I don't think it's the right call.
8: Of course, it's not the right call. And if you watch, it's not the right call. And the referee didn't think it should be a call. But the VR, who was watching the video, they said, go check this out, ref. And he looked at it in slow motion and said, okay. He intentionally chomped down on his ankle. The guy walked, finished the game. And Balogun is now out for that game. They played a man down, and he's out for the next game. But it didn't stop Malik Tillman on a direct kick outside the 18. You can't see it, but you can imagine what it was like as it went over the wall and bent right to the post. Cut five.
12: Malik, congratulations on playing hero tonight. A brilliant free kick. Take me through it. The visualization and getting it done.
17: No, it's been a lot of thoughts, to be honest. Now, of course, I practice it in training. And then, you never know when it's going to happen. But luckily today it happened. And I was ready for it. I felt confident and happy it went in.
12: I know you're taking in all of this fan support, the fact that your group is moving on and you did it shorthanded for most of the second half. Describe the fight from your team.
17: No, I think it shows our character. We said it before a lot of times. We're always there for each other, no matter what. And I think this today showed it as well.
8: It was the 82nd minute. They had to play another 15 roughly after that, but they would just hold on. Bosnia knew they were done. Their manager held on to the ball, got a yellow card. He was trying to inspire his guys, but he realized it was too little, too late, and they didn't have enough. So the U.S. did what they wouldn't have done in the past. They overcame a problem. They didn't let the inaccurate red card hold them back, and they didn't. Afterwards, Christian Pulisic commented not only about the game, but about what he's been witnessing over the last 2 weeks. Cut six.
18: People from all over the world coming and enjoying America who haven't really gotten to experience it that much. It makes me happy. It makes me proud that people get to see what a good country this is and what we can offer.
8: So Sunday, July 5th, I'm going to have a chance to watch Brazil play against Norway. One of the great stories is the Norwegians have that Viking row. Great booking by Will Kane Show. Ole Forsted is the guy who created it. you know, where they all sit in a row and they row together as if they were Vikings prior to Columbus in the 1300s. Here's him talking about how it happened. Cut seven.
19: It's crazy. I'm speechless. I never could have imagined that it was going to get this big. Their reaction when I took it there was, hey, this might work. And then we sat and we talked about it and they wanted to use it. And then we had to figure out, okay, what type of beat should we use to make this as easy as possible for people to join in? So we decided together on a double beat before the row. And I'm just so thankful and happy that Olje Berge, Norway's supporter group for the national team, wanted to use it.
8: So it started out as a thing that people were ridiculing with, and next thing you know, it's become an international phenomenon. That's what Norwegians are known for. He went on to explain it. Cut eight.
19: We had to spend some time doing it, and we had to rehearse, tell people what we're doing, use your back and all of that. And we started with this on the Norway-Switzerland game, and Olje Berge brought it to the stadium.
20: Yeah.
19: Didn't turn out great, but it was okay. And we got a lot of negative comments and some positive, some negative, but we just kept going for another game. And then it was a lot better. And now everybody's loving it.
8: It's pretty cool. Finally, this guy, Freddie, this World Cup super fan from Germany, started posting how much he loved the country, how much he was surprised by the country, how the world is getting the wrong message about the United States. And he gained so much attention that the White House noticed and they invited him here. But evidently, he also got this negativity to the point where he disabled his social media account. But yet the White House is still inviting him. Now, I don't know who is pursuing him negatively. His only crime was loving the country, documenting his travels, and that got some people upset. Imagine the same idiots that want socialist America, the same Hassan Piker fans that will say that Hamas is better than any Republican that calls for the death of Rick Scott. Maybe that's the same group. All right, you listen to the Brian Kilmeade Show. 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She's got a brand new book out, and she's written 19 books in all. 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
1: This week, Americans all across our nation are filled with joy and excitement and anticipation as we prepare for one of the proudest moments in our history. 250 years, think about that. 3 days from now, we will celebrate the 250th anniversary of the signing of the Declaration of Independence. What a document that was. And this week, we look back on 250 years of glorious freedom, and we took so much time and so much effort. And by the way, on July 4th, it's going to be approximately 107 degrees out. And I'm going to go and I'm going to make a really long speech just to show that I can do anything.
2: Right. That is the President of the United States having fun. The prompter went down yesterday in the dedication of the TR Library in North Dakota. The goal was to make North Dakota as attractive as South Dakota is with Mount Rushmore. Now you have a reason to go to North Dakota in the Badlands. And it looks really cool. I can't tell you how many people watched yesterday's ceremony and thought, I got to go to North Dakota. Thankfully, I did twice. And it is pretty amazing. It really is. And knowing that how it rounded out who Teddy Roosevelt was, the rich kid who was a really sickly kid, ended up being an Ivy League grad, an honors grad, a fantastic author, extremely learned man who loved American history. And then with learning about the Midwest and what ranchers and what cowboys went through, seeing it firsthand, gave him an additional understanding. Having a mom that grew up in the South, whose brothers, his uncles fought for the Confederacy, gave him a different perspective of where America was, and made him the perfect guy to be a president at an extremely young age. Jan Hampton Cook knows all about it. Former White House communications staffer, presidential historian, and award-winning author of 19 books. Her latest is A Great and Grateful Nation, From Grievance to Gratitude. Jane, what did you think of yesterday's ceremony?
3: I thought it was awesome. I loved seeing the Rough Riders on the horses and hearing all about Teddy Roosevelt, because President Trump has a lot in common. They were both, you know, big talking New Yorkers who loved America, and they both survived an assassination attempt. Teddy Roosevelt famously gave his speech anyway after he had been shot. His speech blocked the bullet from piercing him in the heart. So yeah, it was a great ceremony. I was glad to see it.
2: Yeah, I just want you to hear a little. President Trump was able to talk to AI Teddy. Cut 48.
1: You consider the Panama Canal your greatest achievement?
4: Right then, yes. The canal stands as one of my proudest battles, no question. But greatness is a strange thing. It isn't always the biggest or boldest job that matters most. The Panama Canal showed what America could achieve if we held steady and acted fast when the world dragged its feet. Still, when I stood in the mud watching those steam shovels, knowing ships would pass through, changing the world's map forever, I felt I'd left a mark that would last.
1: Okay, you did. Thank you.
2: He thanked the AI image. But he also made the presidency a big thing, right? He was the first one to really say, hey, America should be proud. And the presidency became a big, bigger than life situation.
3: Yes, he's the one that gave us the term the White House on his stationery. He really left just a really strong mark. He established the West Wing and the construction of the West Wing. His kids, he had so many kids, they filled up the White House interior, and he needed office space. So he gave us a lot as a president. I'm really glad to see that he has a library now. That's amazing.
2: So tell us about your brand new book and what your approach was on year 250. It's called A Great and Grateful Nation, From Grievance to Gratitude.
3: So it's an illustrated keepsake book. It has a lot of pictures, both new ones and ones you've seen, classical paintings. But it gives you, in short form, the story of the American Revolution. And then it also gives perspective-taking essays on some of the more, you know, controversial things our culture has been through lately, but it gives you the look through the theme of giving thanks. I realized that the founders gave thanks a lot. It wasn't just a Thursday in November in New England. It was a habit. John Hancock would call upon America to give thanks after the Battle of Saratoga. They'd give thanks if there was even a difficulty that they were going through, that they needed, you know, fasting and prayer. And so this shows you a lot of those thanksgivings, those days of giving thanks. I mean, even at the end of the war, the president of Congress sent George Washington a thank you note, and that's included in the book. So it's just a great look. And I also think giving thanks helps us process our difficulties, our grievances. It gives you that balance. It doesn't mean you're grateful for all the bad things, but you can find something good to be grateful for within your life. And that's what gratitude can do for your attitude.
2: And when you say grievance, you mean that's where we're coming from. We were upset with the British. We're saying, what are you doing with these taxes? What are you doing with your troops? What are you doing with the force building and everything that led up to the war?
3: That's right. I have the grievances in the book. There were 27 grievances in the Declaration of Independence. But I show you when they were forced to house the soldiers in Boston at a factory that served as this man's home, and he told them no. He fought back. That was 1768. I show we have to have a warrant now, right, to search ships. Well, John Hancock didn't get that treatment. And so a lot of where we get our amendments, the right to bear arms, the very first thing the British tried to do when the war started was to take our guns and ammunition at the Battle of Concord. And so all of these have origin stories. Ben Franklin's the origin story of freedom of speech and freedom of the press. He set those standards that we have honored now for more than 300 years in Benjamin Franklin's case. So I bring out where those grievances came from, the amendments that they led to, but the giving thanks that the culture practiced. And even after the Stamp Act, they had a celebration when Parliament revoked the Stamp Act. They had Thanksgiving in July. The year of Christmas in July, they had Thanksgiving in July. So that was just a really interesting and important part of their culture that we could learn from.
2: What about this new ruling that allows trans women to participate, the Daughters of the American Revolution? How crazy is that?
3: That is crazy. And it's coming from kind of a couple of people in particular. They're going to vote again in October. I'm a part of the DAR, and I actually ran into a friend of mine in a party earlier this week, and she was telling me all about it. So, I think the Supreme Court win will really help that, not be passed and voted down in October.
2: Right. And I was able to see, Jane, you're part of a special we're having now. We went out to the Adams House where John Quincy Adams lived and John Adams lived. That was pretty special, right?
3: That was amazing to be there with you and to talk about their legacy, both John Adams and John Quincy Adams.
2: Gotcha.
3: John Adams took the Declaration of Independence, the Equality Clause, and he put it into the Massachusetts Constitution.
2: Jane Hampton Cook, thanks so much.

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1: ABC News, I'm Sherry Preston. New jobs numbers out today show a lower than expected number of businesses were hiring last month, a big drop from the month before. University of Michigan economics professor Justin Wolfer says it was a sobering wake up.
2: After the previous jobs report, it was a yabba dabba doo moment. It looked like the economy was sailing forward and was downright strong. This has caused us not just this month's number, but a couple of the revisions to the previous months. It has brought us back down to this is healthy, but it's not amazing.
1: The Trump administration plans a big fireworks display in Washington, D.C. for America's 250th birthday. However, the administration is also reportedly eyeing the prospect of dangerous air pollution as a result. The revelry expected amid the scorching heat wave that could trigger respiratory issues for some. An 11-hour bombardment of Kyiv, Russian drones and missiles pounding Ukraine's capital, killing at least 21 people. Families had to move underground, some of them taking shelter in the subways. This is ABC News.
3: This is a Bloomberg Money Minute. U.S. employers took on just 57,000 new workers last month, less than half what was expected, while the figures from April and June were revised lower by a combined 74,000 jobs. And the unemployment rate ticked a notch lower, too, to 4.2% because of declines in the labor force and the labor participation rate because fewer people were looking for a job. That lackluster report is boosting expectations that the Fed is going to leave interest rates unchanged at its meeting later this month. With no increase in rates expected, stocks now mostly higher. The Dow up 0.8%. It's in record high territory. The Nasdaq, though, is down by about 0.3% on weakness in chipmaker shares. The S&P 500 up very slightly. Oil down another 1%. It's below $68 a barrel as a flood of crude makes its way through the Strait of Hormuz. And General Mills jumping on the protein craze with a new Honey Nut Cheerios variety, this one with 8 added grams of protein per serving. Tom Busby, Bloomberg Radio.
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12: 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So just make sure you have the rain gear handy for today. It is going to be another hot one with highs in the low 90s. Feels like temperatures in the hundreds.
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19: Are you a big tent party? Yemisi Egbuwale joins us now, former chief of staff and advisor to President Biden's White House press office, also a Democratic strategist and founder of Podium Strategies. Yemisi, welcome.
20: Hi.
19: In studio. Great to see you.
20: Yeah, this is so fun for me.
19: So I want you to hear that. There's a lot of buzz. Some people are saying big tent party.
20: Mm-hmm.
19: Other people like James Carville go, no, we want you out. You know, we want you out of the party. I'm calling for a schism. I'm not sure with people like Axelrod, who are usually known as somewhat moderates. I know President Obama doesn't seem upset by the rise of socialism. He's saying wheels on the bus with the mayor of New York City. So where do you stand with this? Are you schism or are you big tent?
20: I am watch them very, very closely. I think, look, love you, New York City, but I think you can't say no to whoever they send our way. So James Carville, I understand his sentiment, but they were duly elected. They've got to come down. Now, I think when you get to Congress, how you handle what assignments come on. I'm thinking about the guy in New Jersey, Adam, who had ties and was the character witness to the man connected to the terrorist bombing. Right. There should be conversations about what committee he gets on. We can't deny the people who voted their right to an elected official. However, we don't let to have them define what the Democratic Party is, what Democratic leadership looks like, what leadership looks like for the entire party, for the Congress, for the committees. I think I will be watching them very, very closely.
19: For example, if the DNC goes through their time and goes through the trouble of saying, this is what we stand for, this is what we're going to run on, these are what the candidates to understand, and everyone collaborates on the platform. And they end up going, well, no, we're ignoring that. We're going with Bernie Sanders, who's not even in the party. Mm-hmm. And we're going for taxing the rich at a greater rate. We're going for Medicare for all. We're going for anyone who gets AIPAC is not allowed. And pro-Palestinian, anti-Israel. If I'm the Democratic Party, I go, wait a second. That's not what we wrote. Mm-hmm. I would say, no, there's got to be a criteria or run in your own primary. Do you feel that way?
20: I do think that a DSA... They pile on, and even folks outside of DSA, because Graham Plattner is technically not DSA, but he's a part of that feeling of anti-establishment.
19: He called himself a communist.
20: Right. And they pile on a lot of the party and the establishment, and then they have to turn around and look at the establishment and say, we need funding, because your small dollar donors, your out-of-state, high net worth donors, and they do get money from billionaires. They don't want to admit it, but they do, that push their far left progressive values, don't have the infrastructure of the machine that is the party. And we saw that with Graham Plattner, who released a statement saying he's being outraised by Susan Collins and is now working with the DSCC to figure out a structure so that he can build a fundraising platform. So you actually do need the establishment, and they're going to have to learn that the tough way.
19: So, but in a way, if I'm the establishment, whatever this RNC or DNC, I would say, okay, there's going to be a criteria for my support. Do you think they're wrong in not doing what Carville says and says, you want a different party, I'm calling for a schism and let the DSA leave?
20: I think they're being politically careful. And Jeffries, I keep getting upset at him because he's just like, you're elected, welcome. And I'm like, well, let's not roll out the mat for them. Let's be very careful here, because you let people inside of your house and then all they do is trash your house. Who's left to clean up the mess when they all leave? Think about Cori Bush. Think about Jamal Bowman, two people who came to Congress with the idea of disrupting it. And Jamal Bowman quite literally did when he pulled the fire alarm. But they're no longer here, and we're still cleaning up the mess of their squad.
19: But now there's more of them.
20: Yeah, it's
19: growing. I mean,
20: there's
19: Colorado, and then you see who won in New York State politics, as well as the three that won in New York State. So Mallory McMorrow is running for the Senate seat, the Democratic nomination Senate seat in Michigan. And she pointed out the leader right now is Abdul El Sayed, and he is pro-Palestinian, anti-Israel, best friends with Hassan Piker, and she picked up on that. Hassan Piker, an extremist, called for the death of Rick Scott, said Republicans are worse than Hamas, just among the many things he said. Cut 22.
16: It could have been the largest mass killing of kids in this country's history. And to bring somebody in to represent your campaign, in my mind, is a very different decision than going on somebody's stream and talking to their audience.
19: Because Hassan Piker basically did not condemn the mass assassination of Jews at a synagogue when he came in. And he does not condemn it either.
20: Yeah, right. And I think Hassan Piker is disgusting. And every single person that sits down with him that wants to run for office should be called out for it. And when they are, some of them seem to back off a bit, but it's not enough. And Abdul Syed, he also excused what happened to the young Jewish children, that terrorism attack that also happened in that area. And Mallory McMurrow is married to a Jewish man, goes to a synagogue, and spoke about that as well.
19: Who would you like to see win that?
20: I would like to see Haley Stevens win that. I would. Mallory McMurrow right now is not at a place polling-wise to overtake Abdul. Haley Stevens has a lot of the infrastructure, having like worked in the House for a long time. I know Mallory McMurrow worked in the state House, but we really, really, really, really need to coalesce. That's also what establishment have to do, because this is what happened in the New Jersey race, and how Adam was able to get in is there were 15 candidates. And at some point, we all have to coalesce and say, for the greater good, people have to drop and we all have to get all of the voters onto one candidate. We need to be more politically smart. I feel like establishment Dems are running a little bit on easy mode.
19: Right. And guess who? And it looks like Schumer endorsed your guy, Haley Stevens. Haley Stevens. Mm-hmm. So here is Abdul Syed being pressed on CNN about embracing Hassan Piker. Cut 23.
21: But I think what people find frustrating by that perspective is that when you talk about the mass killing of children, we saw that done by our tax dollars in a genocide in Gaza. And it took, I don't know, 2 years to talk about that. And I think we have to take seriously the idea that the money that we spent to kill other people's kids there was money that we did not spend to take care of the kids that I was taking care of in Wayne County and Detroit.
22: So no answer sure about this embrace of him. Do you think people are making too much or too little about this?
21: Look, you know, it's a pretty crazy thing. So Hassan Piker was invited to stream from the DNC in 2024. We had a whole debate about whether or not the vice president should have gone on Rogan. The idea that we're going to tie people together and say, well, guilt by association, so, is just not in keeping with the way most of us think about the world.
19: So he tried to deflect and said, well, when the IDF went into Gaza, innocent people died. That is why, when Hassan Piker doesn't condemn the death of those Israeli, those Jewish kids, it's the same thing.
20: Yeah, and also bringing up Hassan Piker live stream from the DNC. Yeah, it's a convention. They're not just going to kick people out for having a different belief system. There were also Republicans that were at the DNC. They won't own. The thing is, if you say the words, if you say defund, if you say abolish prisons, if you make these broad statements about Jewish people and about the conflict in the Middle East, you have to own it when you go from campaigning to want to be in governance. And a lot of these folks, especially at the DSA level, they have never held traditional jobs. They have been activists. They have been organizers. And so they have been allowed in their spaces to say whatever the heck they want. And now we're all asking them to verify what they say, and is it what they still believe? And they don't have the right answers for it. I'd almost respect them more if they doubled down and said, I said, like when Zohran, yes, I said defund the police, and I still believe that. And we obviously know when he sat down with Martha McCollum that that wasn't what he believed last summer.
19: But now we know that he is kind of defunding the police. He just yesterday, 2 days ago, canceled the police academy. So they need another 600. They need thousands. They're about 5,000 short. So they're going to have 600 this year, and he just canceled it. Said, I got to save some money. So all those people queued up to maybe start their career, it's not even going to replace the amount of people retiring coming in.
20: You're going to have a D.C. problem on your hands with those police numbers, because, you know, down in D.C., we just elected a DSA mayor, Janice Lewis-George. And one of the things that she was constantly pressed on, especially by the police union, was we have a 4,000 officer deficit in a city where you're having all these large scale events, all these protectees. You constantly need the MPD there. And she does not have a plan for staffing it up. And I just think people are going to really find out the hard way that a lot of these promises, she also promised a free grocery store in passing in a debate. A lot of these promises are not going to go to fruition. Yeah.
19: Just how much you want to raise taxes? You could give me a discounted grocery store, but at what price? how much in taxes do you have to do? And then also just the fact that people like Ken Griffin and others who are wealthy, I think they're, you know, I don't begrudge them at all. Now that they're that perte de terre or whatever that's called, that tax for second homes, if you don't live there primarily, that's in play.
20: And it was really shocking to watch a mayor talk about Ken Griffin in that way, because you can talk about billionaires, you can talk about the corporate elite class, but they're also still your constituents. You're also an elected official whose job is to represent them. And so when you pick someone out intentionally, in a sense, to bully and to own and to make a cute video, it's actually denigrating you and that office, because that's completely beneath you. That was really, really, really disappointing to see.
19: All right. EMC, thanks so much. I appreciate you coming in. It's always great to see you.
20: Good to see you.
19: Frank, just before you go, can you give me three candidates to look for in 28 that you're keeping an eye on?
20: John Ossoff, if Keisha Lance Bottoms wins the governorship in Georgia. Andy Beshear, the current governor of Kentucky. And I do think J.B. Pritzker is somebody to watch because he can fund his own campaign.
19: Right. Well, we'll see if people care, like his track record or not. We'll have to see. All right, that'll be, you mentioned two centrist, center Democratic candidates, center-ish, or liberal candidates. You didn't mention any socialists. So that's interesting.
20: I did not. And I didn't mention Josh Shapiro, who I love, because I think there's a reckoning about anti-Semitism in the Democratic Party.
19: Absolutely. If you aren't anti-Israel, I don't think you're going to get anywhere, or if you ever take any AIPAC money, too. Yemisi, thanks so much. Back in a moment. We talk a little soccer when we return.
13: Both sides, all opinions. It's Brian Kilmeade.
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0: 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You're with Brian Kilmeade.
1: Great pressure there, McKinnon. In for Flo Balogun. Can he find Pelosi? He takes it himself and scores. Flo Balogun once again. The flag.

0: And there you go. Just like that, the U.S. moves on. As you know, it'll be Monday night. It'll be against Belgium. A guy that's been there, been covering the team every step of the way, Jonathan Hunt. Based in Los Angeles, will go where the U.S. team goes. He found himself in Santa Clara last night. We'll be in Seattle on Monday. Jonathan, it sounded crazy. I love the singing at the end. Can you describe the scene?
1: Yeah, it was extraordinary in Santa Clara Stadium, right behind me here, San Francisco Bay Area Stadium, as FIFA likes to call it. 68,000 in there, Brian. And just when the team came out at the start of the game, you could sense the atmosphere. Everybody in that stadium knew how important this game was. And then by the end, you've gone through the drama of the red card, the U.S. having to back up defensively. But then that Malik Tillman free kick that Lionel Messi himself would have been proud to score. And then Country Roads at the end. And I was standing right on the sidelines at the end, Brian. The whole team out there on the pitch, the crowd going wild, and Weston McKennie walking towards the U.S. fans behind one of the goals, just waving his hands, getting them all singing Country Roads. I've spent a lot of time in a lot of stadiums around the world, Brian. I can't remember an atmosphere quite as much fun as that one. It was just something to behold. I loved every second of it, Brian, as did the whole country, I think.
0: So tell me about the styles. I've got a chance to see the U.S. the first game. I had a chance to see Ecuador and Germany, and then had a chance to see France and Sweden up close and personal, as well as watching the U.S. game since then. And I just watched a technical play. And I watch the U.S. and I go, every step of the way, France is the best team I've seen in person and the best team I've seen play, period. But the U.S. technically can play with these guys. Used to be, we'll be in better shape, we'll be more physical, we'll be more determined, we'll use the home fans, we'll grind it out. This is a different style with this team. Do you agree?
1: Yeah, this is a different U.S. men's soccer team, I would say, than we have ever seen before. Technically much more talented than anybody who's gone before them, with all due respect to some of the great players that we've had on the U.S. team. This is a different level of soccer they are playing. And a lot of credit has to go, obviously, to the players, but also to Coach Mauricio Pochettino, who has introduced a new level of technicality with his team and also has brought about the kind of spirit that can survive going down to 10 men as they went to last night, and a real awful one and one for all spirit in that team, Brian. So, yeah, I think on many levels, you have a team that is very clearly reaching new heights for any U.S. men's team. And, yeah, I mean, you're absolutely right, Brian. France is playing football, soccer right now from a different planet. But the way that this team, this U.S. team, plays for each other, I think that they can match at least in terms of spirit and togetherness on the field any team left in this World Cup. How far that can take them, we'll see. But it's a great time to be a U.S. soccer fan for sure, Brian.
0: Right. And of course, the British still alive, too. They come back with two late goals, and they're very much alive in this. So I guess every year you can't lose, Jonathan. Your good luck to your new homeland and your former homeland. I want about the red card that has Balogun out for the Belgium game. Here's the coach on the red card, which I don't think anybody I know, including in Bosnia, thinks it should have been a red card. Cut four.
2: For me, never is a red card. Watching after on TV, and never was the intention to step up of the player. That was a normal action in football that happened because by accident, and it's never intentional. That is why for me, it's never a red card.
0: But he is out and there is no appeal, right?
1: Yeah, no appeal at all. He is out for the round of 16. And I agree with you, Brian. I didn't think it was a red card myself, and I have not seen anybody I respect in the world of soccer say anything other than that should not have been a red card. And I think what's interesting as well, Brian, Lionel Messi stepped on the carpet of a player in one of Argentina's games earlier in this World Cup. If anything, that looked more deliberate than what Flo Balogun did, which was just getting tied up in a tangle with the Bosnian player. Lionel Messi didn't even get a yellow. So is there a double standard? Are the referees looking at this thinking, oh, we can't possibly give GOAT himself, Messi, a red card, but any

0: Yeah, we can. That was not a red card. I have to say, the referee's performance across the entire game last night was not one that deserves a lot of credit. I don't think we will see that refereeing any of the semifinals, or certainly not the final. Not a red card in my book at all, Brian.
1: So, Jonathan, 30 seconds real quick. I watched them lose to Belgium 5-2. What's going to be different this time when they play?
0: Well, you've got four great players who weren't in that friendly that they lost in March. The Belgians have not looked good since then. You've got great players in Kevin De Bruyne and Romelu Lukaku, the greatest players of their generation, but they're at the end of their careers, not the beginning. I believe that this U.S. team can and will beat Belgium, Brian.
1: Jonathan Hunt goes out on a limb using that analyst and reporting ability. Jonathan, you're doing a great job, and I hope to see you out there, if not this round, the next round, or in the finals on the 19th. That would be great. Thanks, Jonathan. Brian Kilmeade Show, keep it here.
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7: News, I'm Michelle Franzen. A dangerous heat dome locked over much of the country. In Washington, D.C., Asa Watson says just being out for a short time was a challenge.
8: Ridiculous. When I got in the car, it felt like I almost burned myself. Like, it was bad.
7: More than 180 million Americans facing heat alerts heading into the 4th of July holiday weekend. ABC's Rhiannon Alley is at New York's Rockaway Beach.
9: That scorching heat dome smothering 30 states is expected to hit its peak today, straining the nation's power grid.
10: I'm just not going to leave my apartment.
11: It's getting hotter and hotter. Like,
9: several major cities declaring emergencies as temperatures soar into the 100s.
7: The holiday getaway here also, and travelers, whether driving or flying, could be impacted by the extreme heat. AAA says more than 72 million Americans will travel this holiday period. Today will be the busiest at airports. Russia launched a major attack across Ukraine's capital. Reports that at least 21 people were killed in Kyiv in the drone strikes. ABC's Marcus Moore has details.
12: Ukrainian officials said that there were 20 different strike sites across the city. So this was clearly a significant and prolonged attack. Families moved underground for safety. As we've seen before, people took shelter in the city's subway stations.
7: A nine-story apartment building partially collapsed, and rescue crews are looking for survivors. It's getting a little tougher for Americans to find a job. ABC's Jim Ryan has the numbers.
13: After a month that saw non-farm payroll employment increase by 172,000, the figure from June fell to 57,000 new positions, many of them in professional services and health care. Still, the unemployment rate, according to the Bureau of Labor Statistics, fell slightly to 4.2% last month.
7: The two daredevils who scaled the Empire State Building yesterday, appearing before a Manhattan judge, Angelina Nikolaou and Ivan Kuznetsov, were put on supervised release until their August court date for carrying out the stunt. You're listening to ABC News.
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7: A new push from Washington to ban an illicit substance sold at deli counters, convenience stores, and vape shops across the country. ABC's Andrea Fujii has more.
16: It's called 7-OH, a stimulant that can boost energy. Products can be in pill form, tea, or treats like ice cream and fruit-flavored gummies. The DEA now wants to classify it as a Schedule I drug, the same as heroin and LSD. 7-OH is a psychoactive substance with opioid-like effects, derived from the naturally occurring kratom plant.
7: 7-OH overdose can look very similar to an opioid overdose. CDC officials urging Americans to take precautions to reduce the risk of mosquito bites. They say the West Nile virus is spreading faster and earlier than usual. Officials are seeing the highest number of cases at this point in the season since 2004. A big change is coming in the video game world from Sony.
17: For more than 30 years, video gamers with PlayStations have been carefully taking care of those game discs. But soon there won't be any discs at all. Sony now says come January of 2028, it won't be releasing any more games on physical discs. Video game giant Rockstar beating Sony to the punch, announcing the highly anticipated Grand Theft Auto 6 will only be sold as a download. Dave Packer, ABC News.
7: Many users say they like collecting copies of their games and are not happy with the changes. Michelle Franzen, ABC News.
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24: From the WPBA 25 Weather Center, I'm First Warning Meteorologist Glenn Glazer. This afternoon here in South Florida, scattered showers and a few strong thunderstorms are possible. But due to light winds, movement of any storms will be slow and erratic, and some storms could be stationary, leading to heavy rainfall. Highs today in the low 90s, heat index around 100 degrees.
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0: Eric Erickson here. Boy, do we have some data on the socialists you need to hear. The phone number today, and it's we're treating today as an open line Friday, 877-973-7425. We got special program tomorrow. Everybody's off except I will be here for the 4th of July show tomorrow with you guys to talk all things America, which will allow you to do today. I'm sure many of you have immigration questions. The immigration case, I can help you navigate those, among other things. Again, 877-973-7425. I want to begin with the data that the New York Times has on the Democratic Socialists of America. It is exactly as I've been telling you. This is my this is my routine, regular time to tell you that I'm not telling you I told you so to brag. I'm just telling you that I knew the data was there because it kept cropping up in exit polling. And now there's been a massive survey from the New York Times about who makes up the Democratic Socialists of America. You will be unsurprised to learn it is overwhelmingly progressive white people. Progressive white people seem to be, and by the way, disaffected progressive white people. That's the other thing you need to know. It is disaffected progressive white people who are in decline. And they are struggling because they see other people getting ahead. And they are angry that they themselves are losing their control. They have been at the upper echelons of society. Now, I want you to think about this for just a moment. Just think about this. Have you ever seen The Devil Wears Prada? Have you ever read the book? I know I didn't see the sequel, just so you know. I didn't see the sequel. Didn't care to pay attention to the sequel. However, in the first one, there is a statement from Meryl Streep's character. And she talks about Anne Hesh's character is laughing about the Anne Hathaway's character is laughing about the fashion and how fashion is picked and how absurd all of fashion is. And Meryl Streep's character goes through what you're seeing today. You will find on the store shelves at your local Five and Dime next year that we set fashion. We determine fashion. We do this. We do that. It is we are the arbiters of taste. There is a Instagram account. I don't follow it. I find it all pretentious, and it showed up a couple of times in recommended reels. Finally, like, I am not interested in this. It's some guy sitting outside holding a glass of wine, and he's explaining how in high society, they know taste. It can be the dividing line. It is inherited luxury taste from your parents, and others pretend, and the posers and the nouveau riche can be told and is separated from all these people. There's an obnoxious pretty. Think about the wardrobes of the rich. Think about when you go into the nouveau riche, the newly income. It is some of the most god-awful, atrocious houses you will see. Honestly, it's one of my problems with President Trump and what he's done to the White House is it looks like a French whorehouse barfed all over the White House, throwing gold leaf everywhere. I mean, come on. You go to some of these 18th century houses in France that were houses of ill repute, and it's just one of the most gaudy, rococo, baroque things you've ever seen, and just stop throwing up gold leaf everywhere. That's what France does. And, of course, the president, you will not be surprised to learn, loves Versailles. And nowadays, the younger rich people decided that they need these empire staircases that go up on each side and meet with the landing and the black and white tile marble and the wrought iron and the gold leaf everywhere. It's a lack of taste. And the old rich, they don't need to show their wealth off, blah, blah, blah, blah, blah. Well, a lot of the Democratic National or the Democratic Socialist people are upper income young white people who have college degrees, whose families have come into money, but they're never going to amount to what their parents did. And they are seething with resentment. Not only that, oftentimes they aren't bright enough, and they know deep down that they are essentially second class. They know deep down that they are unable to compete. They know deep down that some young entrepreneur somewhere without a college degree from the Ivies is going to turn on them and take their ideas and take their money, and they are deeply resentful of it. It's exactly what we see. Resentful upper-income white people. But there's something else here, too. There's another reason that these relentless cancel crowd culture of progressives, why they are overwhelmingly white. And that is because overwhelmingly they don't believe in God. They believe in themselves. When you still believe in God in some capacity, there's an anchoring aspect. And a lot of non-white people still have a faith belief that a lot of upper-income white people don't. And higher-income non-white people as well get there. That's why you have some of the non-white people, they gravitate towards these non-white candidates. Like Chevalier in New York was over, Darlisa Chevalier was overwhelmingly elected by white people. But concurrent to her being overwhelmingly elected by white people as a non-white person, she herself is from a family where she could go for 7 years as a college student and never have a job in the real world because of her family. So the white people who overwhelmingly rule the party are embracing non-white candidates so that they can feel virtuous, like they're an ally. And those non-white Democratic Socialist candidates who are getting elected are also not from the lower echelons of society, overwhelmingly who reject Democratic Socialist ideas. Thomas Edsel had this piece in the New York Times. Candidates aligned with the Democratic Socialists of America are surging to victory. Here's the problem. Most of the leadership of the DSA and a majority of voters who back its candidates are no way working class. Instead, an elite made up of well-educated professionals dominates the insurgency. The DSA's agenda, in turn, is packed with policies supported by left-wing liberals, white progressives in particular, but strongly opposed by both white and minority working class, defined in pollster shorthand as non-college educated voters. These policies include more or less open borders, defunding the police, and abolishing ICE, as well as supporting an array of transgender rights. In a 2021 survey, the DSA surveyed its members and found 85% were non-Hispanic white, far more than the national population, which is 57.8% white, 9% Hispanic, 5% Asian American, 4% black. 4% of the members held blue-collar jobs, according to the survey, the most recent publicly available. Nearly 6 out of 10 DSA members held professional jobs, 58%. The remainder were students or unemployed or disabled. DSA members were far better educated than the average American. More than 80% of members who were 25 years old or older had college degrees, and 35% had a master's degree, a doctorate, or a professional degree. 60% identified as agnostic or atheist. In 2021, the survey found that 64% of its members identified as male, 27% as female, 10% as non-binary or other, and that LGBTQIA+ membership had tripled from 10% to 32%. In other words, they're not like the rest of the country. By the way, to their credit, they're doing a remarkably good job of talking about affordability issues and claiming that somehow socialism will make it better. And they've got a very charismatic mayor of New York City. You should not underestimate his appeal. And they are targeting people who've come out of the progressive madrasas of America called public schools, where they haven't learned their ABCs and 1-2-3s. They've learned the gender unicorn and are believed to be of various classes of oppressed people, oppressed by our society. And the Democratic Socialists of America explained to the upper-income ones that, well, you know, see Jose down there. Jose came over here from Mexico. And Jose started a landscaping business. It was just him. And then he hired a guy to work for him. Then he hired three more guys to work for him. Then he raised the money and he bought out a competitor, and he now owns a massive landscaping business and has about 50 employees. And he's pulling in seven figures on a landscaping business, an immigrant without a college degree, making more money than you. What is wrong with that? And those ally, virtuous people who have not a racist bone in their body, they begin to hate Jose and decide that Jose is acting outside of his class. He's acting white. He's gotten uppity. And those white kids decide, you know what? We need to vote for the Democratic Socialists of America because they're going to make Jose abandon his trucks and his lawnmowers and his weed eaters for battery-powered appliances. And he's not going to be able to cut as many yards because he's got to keep everything charged and they're going to be expensive and it's going to slow him down. And it will whittle down his income because we can't let some Mexican immigrant without a college degree get ahead of us. Doesn't he know who we are? That's the mindset of the Democratic Socialists of America. They are actually the racists, the whites among them, the paternalism of the non-white classes that they must protect and declare their allyship with. And they don't like America. They have imbibed from the progressive madrasas a deep hatred of their country. And it is why, in the polling that is out there right now, when you look across the country, with the exception of Maine, but it's pretty close in Maine too, Americans in the swing states and the swing districts, a majority of them believe that the Democrats hate the country. It's too far left. And in fact, when you look at the polling itself of the Democrats out there in America, overwhelmingly, they are not patriotic. Overwhelmingly, they do not like the country. Overwhelmingly, the Democrats are alienated from their fellow man. In the name of allyship with classes of people, they've lost touch with the individuals of America. They feel their lives declining, and they are wishing to bulk up and bulwark those institutions and organizations that can keep them on top, that can keep them being the taste setters, that can keep them being the trend makers, that can keep them setting the tone and culture. After all, look at what the right wing does. They can't even make good movies. Surely the left should be on top. And in their echo chambers and their bubbles, they believe it so. And every time something pierces the bubble, the whites within the Democratic Socialists of America decide it's time to double down and hate America more. As we head into the 4th of July weekend, you will not be surprised to know that last night the United States beat two countries at one time, Bosnia and Herzegovina. One nation, I know. It's 50 of us versus two of them. We won. And the Democratic Socialists of America melted down. All over social media, particularly Blue Sky, deeply upset that the United States won a soccer game. Pride Month is over. We're back to calling it soccer instead of Pride Month football. So soccer, the Americans won the soccer game last night, and the progressives were upset. These people root against America. It used to be the Blame America First crowd that ran against Ronald Reagan. Boy, you rise up a Republican candidate, a Marco Rubio or someone like that in 28, who is extremely passionate about the country, who is great off the top of his head, and you put him against the Blame America First crowd, and good luck to that crowd.
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1: Welcome back. It is Eric Erickson today. It is an Open Line Friday today, and even though it's Thursday, we'll call it Open Line Thursday. I know a lot of you want to talk about immigration. I'm going to talk a little bit more about the Supreme Court's immigration case at the top of the hour, in large part because I want to give everybody a I want to bring everybody back in. Those of you who weren't here yesterday, kind of explain it to you, walk you through some of the other angles of it that I didn't have time to get to yesterday. Because there's no reason for you to be scared of this case. This is not a dramatic change. In fact, it is a preservation of the status quo. And there are ways to get around the decision. And I think one of the things is birth tourism. So I want to spend a little more time with those, but I've still got stuff to talk about the Democratic Socialists and the hate last night. I was actually shocked to see people who are Americans who actually were really rooting against the United States of America. They simply did not want us to win that game, which was just wild. And again, I'm happy to take your phone calls as well. The phone number is 877-973-7425. Tomorrow, everybody's got the day off, except I will be doing the show, and we're going to run it through the weekend for those stations that play the show best of, and it's all about the 4th of July, all about 250 years, patriotic music, all that sort of stuff, the Star Spangled Banner. You can text Eric, E-R-I-C-K, to 33777. You'll be able to get the podcast. You'll be able to get the live stream. And you should subscribe to the show notes. You should subscribe to the show notes. Now, when we come back, I'll take your phone calls. But also, I got to spend a little more time on the progressive hate about soccer and the awesomeness of the United States of America. Everybody's asking me about it. I've got strongly held views on this country. Probably won't surprise you, but the angle would. And then the immigration case from the Supreme Court. There are so many things being said by so many people that are flat out not true. They clearly didn't read the opinion, and they don't really care about the truth. I actually do, and I want to navigate you through that. For example, those of you wound up about it and think it's a horrible decision, did you know it was actually 8-0-1, Alito being ambiguous, but it was 8 justices who believed that children of illegal aliens born in this country could be American citizens. Did you know that? I bet not. We'll explain it. Give me time, though. 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
3: News. I'm Michelle Franzen. The holiday getaway is on for America's 250th birthday. ABC's Matt Rivers is at Newark Liberty International.
4: Play saying that more than 72 million Americans will be traveling at some point over this holiday period, and if you are flying, today will be the busiest day for that. The FAA saying that they'll be handling more than 52,000 flights today. That is thousands more than it handles on a typical day. and TSA is expected to screen more than 3 million passengers today.
3: Extreme heat, though, could impact travel. Dangerous triple-digit temperatures along with the heat index gripping the nation's midsection and East Coast. Fewer jobs were added last month. According to the Labor Department, there were 57,000 jobs created in June, about half of what analysts projected. April and May figures were also revised lower. In Venezuela, renewed hope after a security guard was rescued alive from a collapsed shopping mall 8 days after back-to-back earthquakes struck. This is ABC News.
5: This is the Bloomberg Money Minute. OpenAI, the maker of ChatGPT, has begun preliminary talks about giving the U.S. government a 5% stake in the company, according to the Financial Times. CEO Sam Altman has floated the idea of Uncle Sam taking similarly sized stakes in other AI companies, including Anthropic, Google, and Meta Platforms. U.S. hiring slowing sharply in June, just 57,000 jobs added, and the numbers for April and May were revised sharply lower. That's raising bets that the Fed will not have to raise interest rates later this month. And with that, the Dow is up 0.7% right now, but the tech-heavy Nasdaq is down about 0.2% because of weakness in the chip maker sector. The S&P is flat. Shares of the EV maker Rivian up about 10%. It raised its full-year outlook as it begins deliveries of its make-or-break lower-cost R2 SUV. And if you love the sandwiches, you may love the stock. The Jersey Mike's subchain filing paperwork to begin selling stock to the public later this year. Tom Busby, Bloomberg Radio.
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0: The city of West Palm Beach is excited to be hosting 4th on Flagler this Saturday, one of the country's largest Independence Day celebrations. 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
1: From the WPBA 25 Weather Center, I'm First Warning Meteorologist Glenn Glazer. This afternoon here in South Florida, scattered showers and a few strong thunderstorms are possible, but due to light winds, movement of any storms will be slow and erratic, and some storms could be stationary, leading to heavy rainfall. Highs today in the low 90s, heat index around 100 degrees.
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0: 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Eric Erickson, conservative, but not captive.
1: Greetings, conversationalists. It is Eric Erickson here. I want to take your phone calls before moving on. 877-973-7425. But first, this is a very rare thing to happen. This is a very, very rare thing that happens. But my wife is demanding your input on something. So I must read this from her. Would you please ask your listeners what products I should use to keep my new car in great shape? I drive cars forever, and the last one had paint coming off the hood. I want to know how to protect and maintain my pretty black car. Now, here's the backstory. My wife was driving, got her a brand new Audi QS5 from Audi in Marietta, north of the city. And she was behind a dump truck the other day, and it was dripping something, and it got on the side of her car, and she is struggling to get it off and doesn't want to tear up the paint. It does come off. She did take it through the car wash, and some of it came off, but not all of it, and she wants to make sure she's not hurting her car paint when she takes this stuff off, among other things. So if anybody's got any ideas, contact at ewerickson.com. You don't need to call and tie up Linda's time. Just go email contact@ewerickson.com. What on earth does my wife need to use? Because she found out, for example, watching some YouTube video, that the screen in her car has some anti-glare coating, and you shouldn't use Windex on it because it'll rub off the anti-glare coating. So it's a brand new Audi SQ5. Any advice would be appreciated. Now to the phones we go. Charlie, you're going to be up first. Welcome to the show.
2: Hey, Eric, how are you today?
1: Great. What's going on?
2: Hey, wanted to talk about the contrast between the American victory last night in the World Cup, and it was just so patriotic and so positive. All the fans there were just dressed in red, white, and blue. Every demographic you could think of, chanting USA. The players were singing the national anthem. I mean, it was just so wonderful, especially with what we have coming up on the 250th anniversary of America. And it reminded me, I'm old enough to remember the Olympic hockey team, and that's what it really, really reminded me of. But, you know, compare that to just the hate that you were talking about coming out of the Democrat Socialists. And I caught a clip of Milot Kyros, who's the young lady that won the Democrat primary Yes. in Colorado. And you've never seen such just seething anger and hatred in your life. It's amazing.
1: Yeah, and you know, this is becoming more and more typical, too. In fact, you know, The Nation and, oh, what's the other one? It's not just The Nation. Salon, I guess, the far-left publications. I know it was The Nation, for sure. They're doing a piece for the 4th of July with all the bad things about America, essentially. How unfulfilled yeah. America is. They're showing their hate. And I got to be honest with you, Charlie. I'm a little worried about the numbers of people who are embracing this stuff. It's not a majority of Americans. It's not even a third, but it's still about 1 in 5 Americans share this contempt of the United States. And a lot of it really is overwhelmingly white. So, you know, I do a 2 hits a week on WDBO. It's my Orlando affiliate on Tuesday and Thursday morning. This morning, Scott Inez down there was playing some of their open mics from their station. And it was overwhelmingly, all the clips he played were immigrants to this country, a lot of them Cubans, talking about how this is the greatest country ever. And if you don't appreciate that, you should travel the world. And it was very overwhelming to hear these people so grateful to be Americans. And meanwhile, you've got these upper income whites who just hate the country.
2: Well, yeah. And on one hand, I'm very, very concerned, because if this does catch on, it will destroy the nation. But mm-hmm. on the other hand, I think for anything, negativity doesn't sell. And I'm hoping that enough people on our side speak up in a positive manner and can. I think it's the result of a lack of education and two generations of the American education system teaching young people to hate America.
1: Yeah. Oh, I do. And Charlie, I'll leave you there, but I'm not kidding y'all. The other day in New York City, I drove past a high school, and it was the High School for Climate Justice. And these are essentially madrasas in New York City. This is a madrasa. I'm pulling up this website now. High School for Climate Justice. And literally, the logo is a fist raised in the air with the sun over it. You can look this up, climatejustice.nyc. This is nuts. This is let me just read you from the website. As a school, staff began to engage in concepts of climate change and climate justice through multiple book clubs and share outs. While reading, we realized through the multiple sources that it would be important to create shared language and definition of key terms that our school and classrooms would engage with on a regular basis. The High School for Climate Justice creates the following poster and uses as a baseline for the nuanced conversations we're learning to have every day. We talk about madrasas in Islam. In Islam, madrasas are where young men go to learn about their faith. And in many countries and parts of the Middle East, the madrasas are typically where young men go and get radicalized. It is increasingly clear that what the left has done in the United States is turn a lot of public schools and colleges into madrasas for woke ideology. So in New York City now, there is this High School for Climate Justice. I'm not making it up. You can look it up yourself, climatejustice.nyc. And literally the logo is an upraised fist with a rising sun over it. Maybe it's a setting sun. That is a madrasa for progressivism. And now let me read you. This is on their website, on their about page, the climate justice theme. The climate justice theme is integrated in the academics and community partnerships that we cultivate. Starting in ninth grade, all students take a climate justice elective that touches on the key tenets, concepts, and issues pertaining to climate justice, and all 11th graders take advanced placement environmental science. All students engage in interdisciplinary lessons in all grade levels with climate themes throughout the school year. For example, in 12th grade, during a unit that focuses on voting rights in their government course, it is enhanced with further depth in math class as students grapple with functions that model voting trends and English class readings and analyzing experts from Stacey Abrams' book, Our Time Is Now. We continue to sustain and grow our community partnerships that align with our climate justice theme. Some examples of these partnerships are New York Sunworks that assist in our hydroponics lab and the Resilient Schools Consortium that engages students with hands-on activities with trips to Coney Island Creek to strengthen the surrounding dunes to protect the community from future hurricanes and inclement weather. You got that? That's a public school in New York City that is reading a book from Stacey Abrams called Our Time Is Now that models voting rights and ties it to climate change and climate justice in the United States. That is a progressive madrasa. The children there are being indoctrinated. It is why these are going to be some of the most neurotic kids in America when they come out of the school, because their parents and them, that they've all tied together into left-wing ideology. And it's the ideology that is greater than the math and the reading and the science. These people are indoctrinating kids in the same way radical Muslims do in madrasas. And then they go on to Ivy League schools or very progressive schools. And then they get out and they can't get jobs. They're from upper income, well-to-do families in New York City choosing to go to the High School for Climate Justice to read books by Stacey Abrams. And then they can't get out and get jobs. And they decide that life is not fair to them. And given what they did and their virtue by going to a High School for Climate Justice, they should get jobs. Now, interestingly enough, I'm looking at one of the pictures of the graduates. And it is very, very, very diverse. Black and Latino. Very, very diverse. And now I want you to think about that as well. That the super high income white families are sending their kids to private school. And others are sending their kids here. Where do you think the DSA is doing their indoctrination? They're not doing their indoctrination in a normal school, they're going to the high school for climate justice. And they're going to the super Upper East Side and Upper West Side elite private schools. And the kids are learning to hate America and learning to be overwhelmed with anxiety and learning the basics of ideology instead of the basics of math and reading and good grammar. We have madrasas in this country. They are not run by, well, we do have some that are run by Islamic radicals. Go up to Dearborn, Michigan, and you'll find them. Parts of Texas. But we also have madrasas run by the secular elite. So last night, the United States beats Bosnia and Herzegovina. One of the funniest tweets I saw was someone asking why the United States had to play two countries at once. Technically, Bosnia and Herzegovina played 50 countries at once. But people, they didn't know that. But we won. We won despite a red card on one of the best players, as I understand it. Now, obviously, I don't keep up with it that much, but it's America playing the world, so I do. A lot of outrage. But among the Democratic Socialists of America and among the highly educated whites, they were upset, not that our player got the boot, but that America won. They're rooting against the United States. They think we need to be humbled and brought down a peg. But the reality is that we are the best country. And many of those people, they haven't really traveled well. You know, I have traveled very well. I've traveled far and wide. I've been all around the world. Only in this country do you encounter people who hate America the way Americans hate America. Everywhere else, people want to come. You always find strains of resentment and animosity, particularly in Europe. They're very jealous of us. But you go around the world and there are always people who they are pro-America. You go to Eastern Europe, those are some of the most pro-American people ever. My daughter went to Vienna and to Prague, and she was amazed at Ronald Reagan statues. And particularly in the Czech Republic, just how pro-America they are. A buddy of mine went to Poland, had the same experience. Ronald Reagan statue, super pro-America, loves the United States, credits us with the collapse of the Soviet Union. You go to Southeast Asia, a lot of them, even in Vietnam, they actually are fully embrace American culture in a place like Vietnam. But you come here and you encounter the upper income whites, and they really hate this country. Not only do the people, the upper income whites hate the country, this is the statement I make that makes them all mad, but the non-whites, who those upper income whites have elevated, also hate the country. And, you know, there is a tie that binds them. The upper-income whites in the media who hate the country have elevated non-white voices who can be in their echo chamber. They have not elevated the non-white voices who love America. And all of the non-white voices who have been elevated and regularly appear on MSNBC and in the pages of the New York Times, I think understand that they have been hand-selected by the upper-income whites to affirm their worldview. Now, the irony there knows no bounds, that all of these non-white people in the New York Times and on MS Now who hate the country and think the country has not advanced non-white people, particularly black people, are actually bound to these upper-income whites who put them on TV and in the newspaper. They didn't do it on their own. They had to be found by these upper-income whites who hate America, and they got to share their hatred of America. Meanwhile, the rest of us get along pretty doggone well. Black, white, the patriots out there. I played that clip of Joy Reid. Speaking of a non-white voice elevated by the white progressives, Joy Reid, who speaks mostly to white people and relates mostly to white people, says she doesn't know a single black person who is going to celebrate the 4th of July this weekend. Meanwhile, my neighbor has covered his house in American flags and already has his fireworks bought, and guess what race he is? He's not white. And he loves this country. He's black. The Indian family across the street also have their American flags out because they love the country. The only people who don't seem to are the upper-income whites who are in decline and the non-white voices they themselves have chosen to elevate to echo themselves.
0: Honest.
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0: Welcome back. It is Eric Erickson here, 877-973-7425. 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I will be using my Van Allen Golf putter this weekend. 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If you have someone in your life who loves golf, you really need to get them one of their putters. They're phenomenal. They really actually are. I've got the one with the bronze center. The thing that is different to him is that you could do weight balance with a carbon steel filler or a bronze filler. The bronze one gives more weight. My gosh, it's great. Okay, Mike, this is so off the rails from anything we would talk about. I love it. Welcome to the show, sir. How are you?
10: Eric, good to talk to you again, sir. Can you hear me okay?
0: I can.
10: All right. So, yes, I'm calling this something that happened yesterday that is not related to politics, but slightly related to the Supreme Court cases. In the video game world, Sony PlayStation yesterday said that in 2028, they're not making physical game discs anymore. They're only going to be digital from that point forward. I obviously oppose that because I believe in owning physical media, games, movies, books, whatever. So I'm mad at Sony, but I'm also mad at the consumers for shifting so hard towards digital games that Sony thinks they can do that. And it struck me. It's just like Congress giving away its power to the presidency. They could have been passing laws on border security. They could have been passing laws on birth tourism, but they haven't done that yet. And so I wonder, is this finally the moment that they actually take back some of their power, pass small pieces of simple legislation through regular order, or are we just going to keep doing more of the same?
0: Man, I got to tell you, I love this call. My son, I got home last night, have not been home since Monday. My son saw me last night, and the very first thing he asked me was, had I heard about Sony doing this? Because he is as into physical media, 17-year-old, and gets it. He wants his physical media. It's unfortunate. Yeah, and you know, also the bandwidth issues and stuff, and do you really own it? If you have to download it from Sony, you can't just keep playing it. I wonder if they'll reverse the decision, but concurrent to that also, it's worth pointing out that I think in the market, Microsoft with their Xbox or someone else is going to come out with physical media as a way to get around what Sony is doing. I think there's enough of a market for physical media out there that'll happen still.

0: That's why they still publish DVDs and Blu-rays and records and things like that. Now, as to Congress, yeah, there's a great tie in here with the Congress's failure to do any sort of job these days and outsourcing to everyone else. It's kind of wild. Speaking of, we got to get into the immigration decision. 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
4: From ABC News, I'm Michelle Franzen. Mediated talks between the U.S. and Iran, according to Pakistan's foreign ministry, are progressing. Iran, though, still has not shown a full commitment to the terms that were laid out in the memo of understanding, including how ships navigate the Strait of Hormuz and whether Iran will make vessels travel a specific route. ABC News contributor and former Defense Department official Mick Mulroy says another major question, whether Iran will allow international weapons inspectors inside the country.
5: It's important for the inspectors, and these are objective international recognized experts in this area, to be able to see these facilities, to know what it is we're talking about. Is it recoverable? Is it there? I mean, there's a lot of things that they need to do to really set the parameters for that key part of the nuclear negotiations.
4: The heat is on across the majority of states. Triple-digit real and field temperatures could shatter records heading into the July 4th holiday weekend. In Fall River, Massachusetts yesterday, the heat index reached 97 degrees already. Sean Flynn out doing road work and staying hydrated.
6: Drink a lot of water and Pedialyte.
4: Flynn says his employer also provides cold water for workers on those hot days. The Trump administration says it plans a big fireworks display in D.C. for America's 250th birthday. But there are also concerns over the prospect of dangerous air pollution as a result. ABC's Stephen Portnoy explains.
7: The late-night pyrotechnic display is expected to last 40 minutes, making for the biggest fireworks show in memory on the National Mall. But the Washington Post reports the revelry could prompt respiratory issues. The paper cites internal National Park Service documents urging against prolonged exposure to the particulate matter from the 850,000 explosives, saying the fireworks could lead to elevated levels of pollution in D.C., for 3 to 6 hours after the show.
4: On Wall Street this hour, stocks are mixed. 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
13: This is the Bloomberg Real Estate Report. I'm Denise Pellegrini. It looks like the Taylor Swift tax is stirring some bad blood with some Rhode Island homeowners. The tax, nicknamed for its most famous part-time resident, the new tax will collect $5 for every $1,000 a vacation home's value is assessed over $1 million. For Swift, whose 12,700 square foot Watch Hill mansion is assessed today at $28 million, that'll mean an extra tax bill of about $136,000. But the tax will also squeeze owners of vacation properties, including those whose small homes have been in their families for generations, with property tax bills on some set to rise by 50% or more. Officials project the second home tax will bring in $24.5 million in the fiscal year for Rhode Island. Revenue will go to a low-income housing tax credit fund to help make housing more affordable for year-round Rhode Island residents. And that's the Bloomberg Real Estate Report. I'm Denise Pellegrini.
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23: From the WPBA 25 Weather Center, I'm First Warning Meteorologist Glenn Glazer. This afternoon here in South Florida, scattered showers and a few strong thunderstorms are possible, but due to light winds, movement of any storms will be slow and erratic, and some storms could be stationary, leading to heavy rainfall. Highs today in the low 90s, heat index around 100 degrees.
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0: Welcome. It is Eric Erickson here across the United States of America. The phone number is 877-973-7425. If you want to be on the program, let's talk about, well, the law, shall we? I'll take your phone calls here in a bit. I actually want to talk about the Second Amendment. In order to keep a well-regulated militia, the right of the people to keep and bear arms shall not be infringed. Clearly, it's about a well-regulated militia. It's not about your right. You got a presuppositional phrase there. And the founders did not contemplate semi-automatic handguns or a nation with more guns than people or machine guns or anything like that. They had muskets back in the day. They didn't have repeating rifles. They didn't have pump-action shotguns. They didn't have any of the things that came from the Civil War and after. Look how bloody the Civil War is. And they certainly did not have mass school shootings. They had to have gotten their interpretation of the Second Amendment wrong in the Heller decision, because there is no way the founders would have contemplated semi-automatic handguns. That, my friends, in a nutshell, is what the left argues about the Second Amendment, because the founders could not have contemplated something. They could not have meant this thing. In the last 24 hours, I have heard a lot of people say the founders could not have contemplated Joe Biden leaving the border insecure or unsecured and having a flood of illegal immigration come into the country and have birth tourism. They could not have anticipated these things. Therefore, the 14th Amendment cannot mean what for 120 years we've said it meant. The exact same argument being deployed by the left on the Second Amendment is being deployed by some on the right for the 14th Amendment. 8 members of the Supreme Court. 8 members, not 5. The actual decision was a 6-3 decision, not a 5-4 decision. It was a 6-3 decision. 6 members of the United States Supreme Court said that if you come into the country and you give birth to a child, that child is an American citizen. 6 of them said it. 2 others said the same thing applied to illegal aliens, but not birth tourism. That's right. It was 8-0 on the issue of children of illegal aliens. Clarence Thomas and Neil Gorsuch both said as much. Sam Alito was too nebulous for anyone to decide, although following out his logic, there would be a class of illegal alien children who would be. Clarence Thomas's decision was the best of the decisions. It was 91 pages long. I've read it. And Clarence Thomas points out that the issue of domicile was necessary. Domicile is, where do you want to live? Where do you want to make your home? That's why the children of illegal aliens who come into the country would be born here American citizens, because those illegal aliens intended to domicile inside the United States. They weren't just passing through. They weren't temporary. They wanted to come be Americans. They wanted to come here. They came illegally and then gave birth. Those kids, because the parents chose domicile in the United States, according to Clarence Thomas, would be American citizens. What would not be are the Chinese birth tourists coming into the United States, giving birth and going home. They didn't intend to domicile here. And if there was an illegal alien who wanted to go to Canada and gave birth in the United States, that child would not be an American citizen. The response from the majority was, well, that is too complicated and would incentivize too much lying, as people claimed that they wanted to be domiciled here. It would take these massive litigation and lawsuits. That's why they went super broad. But they went too far. They went too broad. Neil Gorsuch would have been in the majority if they had restricted birth tourism in the decision. There are a lot of people telling you it was a 5-4 decision. It wasn't. It was 6-3 on paper. Brett Kavanaugh sided with the majority, even though he said it was a statutory issue, not a constitutional issue. He sided with the outcome. It was 6-3. And it was 8-0 on the issue of, could the children of illegal aliens born in this country be citizens? Yes. Neil Gorsuch and Clarence Thomas both said yes. And my point on pointing that out is not a patting myself on the back moment. It is because we have had over the last year, since this case was argued, massive numbers of self-educated people who call in and insist that they have read the history And in fact, because of one statement made by the author of the 14th Amendment that possibly had commas inserted by a stenographer, that there's no way that it would apply to illegal aliens. Eight members of the United States Supreme Court, including Clarence Thomas and Neil Gorsuch, and to a degree, Sam Alito, so nine of them, said that, yes, as a matter of fact, children of illegal aliens could in some measure become American citizens. It was a degree of difference between them. It was not an absolute difference between them. The Alito standard was that if someone comes into the country and has a and is bound by ties to a prior country, that that person's citizenship and allegiance lies with that prior country. So if you come in from Mexico and you give birth to a child, your child is a citizen of Mexico, therefore has ties to Mexico. But there's a catch. You come into the United States, you give birth to children who are both illegal aliens, and now those kids get married and have a child who is now also a legal alien because their parents were born here but are illegal aliens. Their kid, two generations removed from Mexico, would also be an American citizen based on the Alito test of allegiance to prior nation. A second-generation child not born in Mexico is, under Mexican law, not considered a Mexican citizen. Therefore, that kid would be considered an American citizen under the Alito case. The whole issue, however, is this. The people who are telling you that this is the end of America because of this decision, what they are not telling you is it was an 8 vote on illegal alien kids becoming citizens. And also, it's what we've done for over 120 years. It's what we've done for over 120 years. Birth tourism is something new. And I think that a statute could be used to resolve it. I think a statute could pass and be held constitutional. Brett Kavanaugh gave the 6th vote to the majority. Brett Kavanaugh argued that it's a statutory issue. Now, Amy Coney Barrett filed no concurrence. She was with the majority. But Amy Coney Barrett being assailed, by the way, by some on the right who think, given the fight we had for her, by the way, a Clarence Thomas could not have been confirmed the way Amy Coney Barrett could be confirmed. But Amy Coney Barrett is a proceduralist, and she has routinely sided with the right. Oftentimes, she's been attacked for not siding with the right in an initial case, and when it is redone and the procedures she wanted followed were followed, she sides with the right. And Amy Coney Barrett is more likely to side with Neil Gorsuch and Clarence Thomas than any other people on the Supreme Court. She sides with Neil Gorsuch and Clarence Thomas, both of them 81% of the time in close cases. She didn't in this case. And you should not be assailing Amy Coney Barrett, as some are. And let's be honest, they're assailing her. One, she's a woman, and two, she has adopted black children from Haiti. This is the woman who ruled that Haitians temporarily here in the United States could be rounded up and sent home, and she has two children adopted from Haiti. And they're attacking her because she's a woman, and also she's a woman with two non-white children. Why she's being attacked. But you know what Amy Coney Barrett did? She sided with the 6-3 majority in this case. And the three in the minority, Gorsuch, Thomas, and Alito, could not agree on a standard. 5 members of the Supreme Court agreed on a commonly shared standard for citizenship, and the 6 concurred with them for different reasons. The 3 in the minority, the 3 y'all all cheer on, and the 3 who actually are solid justices, but they couldn't agree on a standard. Neil Gorsuch would have been in the majority. It would have been 7-2 had John Roberts carved out an exception for birth tourism. Neil Gorsuch would have been with the majority. And if you had Clarence Thomas, if his dissent were the majority opinion, you know what would be the law of the land today? Illegal aliens born in the United States are overwhelmingly American citizens. Birth tourists not. But illegal aliens born in the country are American citizens based on the logic and argument of Justice Thomas, who argued that where the illegal alien intends to domicile depends, will determine the citizenship of their children. And all those illegal aliens who came in, they want to be American citizens. They want to reside. They want to domicile. They want to set up home in the United States. They don't want to go back. They want to be here. And so their children, under Thomas's decision, would be here and be citizens. Everybody wants to dance around those inconvenient facts because people on the right would rather whip you into a frenzy right now and get you mad and make you think that Amy Coney Barrett sold us all out when actually she's been one of the most solid conservatives on the court. 80% of the time sides with Clarence Thomas and with Neil Gorsuch. By the way, Neil Kavanaugh, who has been, or Brett Kavanaugh, who has been spared the outrage, Brett Kavanaugh is more likely to side with John Roberts than he is any other justice on the court. Notice how the attacks on Brett Kavanaugh aren't there. They're all against Amy Coney Barrett. And you know what? There are some easy solutions to this. Those easy solutions begin this way. Those easy solutions are executive orders to apply to the territories of the United States, because under settled law, the 14th Amendment does not automatically apply to American territories, just to American states. So the president can today issue an executive order that restricts birth tourism in Guam, Northern Marianas Islands, and in our Asian territories, or Pacific territories. Not only that, but the Secretary of State can issue orders restricting pregnant women from coming into the United States when they're about to give birth. We don't need a statute for that. And the Secretary of State can get compliance from nations whose citizens travel to the United States to help enforce the law to restrict people being pregnant. You know what can also happen? Congress can ban surrogacy for birth tourism. There is a growing movement of Chinese communists hiring women in this country to give birth so their children are automatically American citizens. You could make it a crime. You can make it a crime for a person to serve as a surrogate for a birth tourist. You would need Congress to act in that case. You would also need Congress to act if they wanted to ban birth tourism altogether and to deprive citizenship to birth tourists. Congress, I think, could do that because I think Amy Coney Barrett and Brett Kavanaugh would side with Gorsuch, Thomas, and Alito on that issue. I have no way to know that for sure about Coney Barrett since she just sided with the majority decision. But given that she more often than not sides with Gorsuch and Thomas and after them sides with Kavanaugh, I think she could be persuaded to say birth tourism is something different. Birth tourism is like American Indians. You see, when the 14th Amendment was passed, American Indians were not given citizenship. They were viewed as having sovereign ties to their tribes, and that they did not intend to become American citizens. Birth tourism follows the same logic. These people don't intend to be domiciled in the United States. They intend to come here, have a child, and go home, and then later send their child back to the United States to take over with communism. It's what the Chinese really want. They want to take over the United States using the rules of the United States, breed a bunch of communists, have them born here so they have citizenship, and then take them back to China to indoctrinate them for 20 years, Manchurian candidate style. But there are things we can do. And by the way, the president's already secured the border. The number of crossings is down to almost zero daily. And now, Republicans, you need to consider this. There's no such thing as permanence in politics. And there are a bunch of Democrats out there, socialists, running for open borders. Some on the right are actually openly calling for some sort of strongman, a dictator, an American Caesar. They really are. There are some on the right who are doing that. I'm not nutpicking. There are some prominent voices on the right who want some sort of Republican dictator who never leaves office. That's not going to happen, and there's no such thing as permanence in politics. You will get Democrats in charge again. So the way to forestall that, to prolong their conversion and back to sanity, is to police your own side and make sure the Republicans deal with inflation and deal with corruption and deal with ruthlessly competent government so that the voters want to restore them to office and protect the country from the Democrats. Right now, Republicans are failing on that, which makes it more likely the Democrats could come back and take advantage of this decision. So if you want to stop this decision and you want to stop the status quo, you got to make sure the Republicans are being ruthlessly competent and honest so the voters restore them to office.
1: Those who love him, listen to find out what he's going to say next. Those who disagree with him, also listen to see what he's going to say next. It's the Eric Erickson Show.
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1: Welcome back. Let's go to the phones here to Oklahoma. Brian, you're going to be up next. Welcome, sir. How are you?
2: Hi, Eric. Yes. So, birthright citizenship. Children are born in this country with constitutional rights. Now, our children all have constitutional rights, but there are some of these rights that they are not allowed to exercise until they get old enough and wise enough to make decisions, you know, informed decisions for themselves, such as, you know, bearing an arm or voting.
1: Mm-hmm.
2: I would like to propose that changing your nationality is on par with that kind of a magnanimous, you know, big decision, life-changing thing, you know, and that children should not be allowed to, you should be able to have that child, because it's not the parent that's getting the right, it's the child that's getting the constitutional right. So the child, when he turns 18, ought to be able to decide if he wants to become an American citizen, and then make that decision once he's old enough and mature
1: Interesting idea, Brian. Essentially citizenship held in trust until they're 18 and get to decide. And maybe that would get rid of some of the wackadoo progressives as well, who are ashamed to be in this country. Of course, we would probably have a bunch of people here who chose no country. Just as people are choosing no gender, the non-binaries, we would have these citizenless people. What do we call them? Gypsies? Are you allowed to say, do you roam or whatever? They roam around. But it's an intriguing idea, isn't it? Some of you people come up with very clever ideas. When we come back, Jarvis, Julie, the rest of you, I want to take your phone calls, 877-973-7425. Stick around with me, because I see what Jarvis wants to talk about. And so I'm very intrigued in taking his call when we come back. But first, I need to tell you about the perfectly snug mattress topper. 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
5: ABC News, I'm Michelle Franzen. Final preparations for America's 250th celebrations are underway. And in Washington, D.C., that includes heightened security for fireworks and festivities. ABC's Pierre Thomas says more.
6: 19 miles of fencing is being installed as we speak. The other thing, for the first time, authorities are saying perhaps ever, in order to get on the National Mall, you have to go through a security checkpoint, including a magnetometer.
5: U.S. Capitol Police say only essential personnel will be permitted to attend tonight's rehearsal for the Capitol 4th concert. And due to extreme heat, details on the concert will be announced tomorrow morning. More than 180 million Americans are facing heat alerts this holiday weekend. In Venezuela, search and rescue efforts continue following last week's double earthquakes, and there are signs of life. A security guard pulled alive from a collapsed shopping mall 8 days later. The U.S. men's soccer team celebrating last night's World Cup win against Bosnia and Herzegovina. The U.S. advances to the round of 16.
7: This is a Bloomberg Money Minute. The USDA says one-third of all food sold in the U.S. is wasted, thrown out by consumers because of the sell-by labels on perishable goods, making many think the food has gone bad while it hasn't. So now the state of California is banning those sell-by dates on products, replacing it with clear, new terms like best if used by or best if frozen by. U.S. hiring slowing sharply in June, just 57,000 jobs added. The numbers for April and May revised sharply lower. In a surprise, jobs in leisure and hospitality, think bars, hotels, amusement parks, saw big declines last month. That's raising bets that the Federal Reserve will not have to raise interest rates later this month at its next meeting. With that, the Dow is up 0.2% in record high territory. The Nasdaq, though, down 1.25% on another sell-off in chip makers. The S&P is down 0.5%, and oil lower again, around $68 a barrel. Tom Busby, Bloomberg Radio.
8: Last year, I had back pain radiating down my right leg. The pain was so bad, I was willing to cut my leg off to stop the pain. 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I understand. 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
11: From the WPBA 25 Weather Center, I'm First Warning Meteorologist Glenn Glazer. This afternoon here in South Florida, scattered showers and a few strong thunderstorms are possible. But due to light winds, movement of any storms will be slow and erratic, and some storms could be stationary, leading to heavy rainfall. Highs today in the low 90s, heat index around 100 degrees.
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0: He's got the courage to tell you the truth, because the truth is what matters. You're listening to The Eric Erickson Show.
1: Hello and welcome. It is Eric Erickson here. Delighted to have you with me. The phone number is 877-973-7425. Should you wish to be on the program, would be very happy to have you. And I want to take a phone call here. Jarvis has been waiting very patiently. Thank you, sir, for waiting. How are you?
2: Fantastic. How are you, Eric?
1: I'm great. What's going on?
2: Well, I heard you talking about Independence Day, and I am an African-American, proud African-American. I love this country. I caveat that off the rip. However, it's a complicated thing to celebrate the independence of the American people when my ancestors were not deemed independent in 1776. And so that's a complex thing. I've lived the American dream. I'm college educated, had a great family life. I've owned homes, and I'm an entrepreneur. I've been able to build businesses, had a great career in IT. But all those things being said, it's still very complicated to celebrate this great country in all of its greatness. I can recognize its greatness, but at the same time, there's a contradiction there in not only just in its history, but to a certain degree, that carries forward still today, where the Constitution and the Declaration of Independence don't seem to apply to my people in the exact same way that they do for others.
1: You know, Jarvis, anybody can dispute what you're saying, that it was an unfulfilled legacy of the revolution. And the promise is all men are created equal. We're endowed by our creator with certain inalienable rights, among these life, liberty, and happiness. Happiness originally being pursuit of property. It was argued it needed to be changed to happiness, which they did in the subsequent drafts. And yet, even the founders knew there was a problem here. Bernard Bailyn, in his book I've mentioned a number of times, The Ideological Origins of the American Revolution, let me read you some quotes here. This is a report of speech in the House of Lords of 1770. Lord Chancellor Camden declared that for some time he had beheld with silent indignation the arbitrary measures which were pursued by the ministry, that, however, he would do so no longer, but would openly and boldly speak his sentiments. In a word, he accused the ministry of having framed a conspiracy against the liberties of their country. This is a Boston town meeting in 1770. A series of occurrences, many recent events, afford great reason to believe that a deep-laid and desperate plan of imperial despotism has been laid and partly executed for the extinction of all civil liberty. The august and once revered fortress of English freedom, the admirable work of ages, the British Constitution, seems fast tottering into fatal and inevitable ruin. The dreadful catastrophe threatens universal havoc and presents an awful warning to hazard all if preadventure. We in these distant confines of the earth may prevent being totally overwhelmed and buried under the ruins of our most established rights. Now, both sides in England and here arguing that there appear to be some conspiracy to overthrow the rights of the British in New England. And here's the problem. As the suspicion began to metastasize that the rights were being overthrown, there was a greater recognition within the American colonies, particularly in New England at the time, that you could not claim that all men are created equal where those of darkness were not created equal. And the logic of the revolution was rapidly pushing the northern colonies in particular, which were not as dependent on slavery, to the idea that we had to get rid of slavery. And I understand for some black Americans in the United States that it's complex, but also a whole lot of white guys died on battlefields in the Civil War so that we could all be free and equal people. The battle hymn of the Republic, as he died to make men holy, let us die to make men free. and the strum and drang of the logic of the revolution led rapidly to the founders of the country, including Thomas Jefferson, understanding that inevitably the slaves would have to be free because they could not build the foundation of this country on the idea of freedom without also granting freedom then to the slaves who, if we were arguing for equality, had to be treated equal. And increasingly what you would find in the writings of the founders, even beyond Jefferson, was something had to be done. This, again, from Bernard Bailyn's book. No one had set out to question the institution of chattel slavery, but in 1776 it had come under severe attack by writers following out the logic of the revolution. The connection, for those who chose to see it, was obvious. Slavery was a central concept in 18th century political discourse. As the absolute political evil, it appears in every statement of political principle, in every discussion of constitutionalism or legal rights, and every exhortation to resistance. Can any power in this province, a Massachusetts polemicist asked in 1754, what slaves of any part make slaves of any part of the British nation? Who would not choose to dine upon a turnip with old Fabricus and be a freedman rather than flow in luxury and be a slave? It was the loss of attachment to a free constitution that had plunged Rome from the summit of her glory into the black gulf of an infamy and slavery. Tyrannical governments reduced people to a kind of slaves to the ministers of state. An ambitious ministry must be taught that any attempt to enslave us would be as fruitless as it would be impolitic. Those who are taxed without their own consent expressed by themselves or their representatives, John Dickinson wrote, with supporting quotations from Pitt and Camden, quote, "Our slaves, we are taxed without our consent, expressed by ourselves or our representatives. We are therefore slaves." Hosiah Quincy concluded in 1774, 2 years before the Declaration of Independence, quote, "I speak it with grief. I speak it with anguish. Britons are our oppressors. I speak it with shame. I speak it with indignation. We are all slaves. The most abject sort of slaves," said John Adams. This is not lurid rhetoric. Slavery as a political concept had specific meaning, which a later generation would lose. To 18th century Americans, it meant, as a newspaper writer put it in 1747, quote, "a force put upon humane nature by which a man is obliged to act or not act according to the arbitrary will and pleasure of another." It meant, a later pamphleteer wrote, "being wholly under the power and control of another as to our actions and properties." It meant the inability to maintain one's just property and material things and abstract things, rights and things, with a proper constitution guaranteed to free people. Both symptom and consequence of disease in the body politic, it was the condition that followed the loss of freedom. Slavery, in that sense, far from being mere exclamation and hyperbole, was a term referred to a specific political condition, a contention characteristic of the lives of contemporary Frenchmen, Danes, and Swedes, as well as Turks, Russians, and Poles. But it also applied equally to black plantation laborers in the American colonies, for their condition was only a more dramatic, more bizarre variation of the same. And the founders recognized the great contradiction that would eventually have to be addressed. It was the unfulfilled promise of the revolution. It is an unfulfilled promise that Thomas Jefferson himself recognized slaves would have to go free and he would have to give it up. And he began to write after the revolution that if the initial generations of Americans did not fix the situation would be fixed violently, predicting a civil war to come. I understand if you're a black American, there is a complex legacy. If you're not a recent immigrant to the country, a complex historic legacy of slavery in the country, and we shouldn't be dismissive of it, but we should also recognize that in this country, a whole lot of men died to make other men free, and it has taken time to become an ever more perfect union, of which we still have a ways to go. But when you look back at where we were versus where we are now, I do not understand the people, and there are some on the left who insist that we are no better off now than we were 100 years ago. We are no more advanced away from institutions of racism and discrimination than we were 100 years ago. And history itself shows us that those people are deeply indebted to a poison in their minds that keeps them hating this country, when actually the profound progress in this country is absolutely amazing. The progress towards equality in this country, the progress towards economic innovation and elevation of non-white citizens in this country, it continues to improve. Is it perfect? Absolutely not. Is there racism? There always will be. Not an excuse. We're just all sinners, and it's a sin, so there will be. But are we as a nation moving well beyond the legacy that shackled our founders and led to a civil war? Absolutely. No question in my mind. And that alone is why we should celebrate, because we as a country continue to progress in the right direction in history towards a more equal country where people can be free, not with the state helping them do what they want to do, but by the state getting out of their lives and unburdening them so they can be the best American they want to be. And ultimately, at the end of the day, that itself is a choice to be or not be the best American you can be, and the government getting out of the way to let you do it is one of the things that makes this country unique, where you don't have to be on the social safety net. And that's the revolutionary response of the Democratic Socialists right now, is demand you stay on the social safety net, piled up and burdened by the government, and they would punish you if you dared to get off. And what makes America so unique is that in this country, you don't have to pile yourself up on the social safety net. You can be free and independent and stand on your own two legs and be of greater success than anyone on the social safety net. Mary in Tulsa, Oklahoma, you're going to be up next. Welcome to the show, Mary.
3: Hey, Eric. Greetings to you and your family. I pray they're all in good health.
1: They are. Thank you.
3: I just wanted to say, I came to the United States. I married an American. Woohoo! Anyway, what happened was I was coming over the border and, you know, the whole nine yards. And they said to me, if you don't get this paperwork started, we have no issues with separating spouses or mothers from children. Do you understand that? Mm-hmm. And I realized I'm in a serious situation here. So as soon as they let me go, I was in Seattle, Washington. We came down and we ended up close to Kansas City, Kansas, where I started the paperwork for my children and for myself. And I think living in the United States of America is one of the greatest blessings that anybody could have. The USA gives opportunity for anybody and everybody. The USA is incredible. I am thankful when I can walk into the store and I see everything available that I could buy and have and get. And everybody gets money. It's a matter of what they do with their money. And everybody who's got a job and is doing what's right. Now, I have to watch myself because I was a stay-home mom, and I taught my children at home. But my husband worked, and he finally retired. And we have a very, very blessed life. I have no complaints. I have no issues with the United States of America. When I first came here, I thought these people don't know how good they have life. And I'm thankful to be here. I'm grateful, and I think it's wonderful.
1: I'm glad.
3: The people here are wonderful, and I just wanted to say, you know what? It's the unthankful and ungrateful and spoiled people that have bad attitudes toward the United States.
1: Listen, that's well said, Mary. Thank you so much. And congratulations on now being an American citizen. That's always great. A buddy of mine is a federal judge who got to preside recently over some people becoming American citizens. People who just, they wanted to be Americans, and they love it. We're a flawed nation. We always will be. But it's overcoming the flaws that counts, which we continue to do, headed in the right direction. Now, you should head over to SwissAmerica.com/Eric today. 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
7: 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Julie, calling from St. Louis. You're up next. Welcome.
8: Thank you. Hey, so Brett Kavanaugh gave us a little bit of a roadmap of what to do about birthright citizenship. And along comes our idiotic Congressman Andy Ogles to propose a bill called the, quote, Anchors Away Act. I mean, if you want to alienate sensible people toward the middle, that's what you call the bill. I mean, Jarvis's call is very inspiring. So here's a man who's done everything correctly and he's still conflicted. What do you think a man like that is going to react to a bill called the Anchors Away Act?
7: We just got
8: to get the messaging right.
7: Yeah. So, Julie, to this point, and I've written about this the last couple of days, that the hysterical tone from people on the right, a friend of mine actually put up a tweet that we should start sterilizing all women immigrants to the country who aren't American citizens, lest they get pregnant here, or dissolve the country. Some have called for nullification, the failed pre-Civil War idea. It's very trite to say you can catch more with honey than with vinegar. You want to bring people to your side. The Democratic Socialists are doing their very best to alienate Americans from the Democratic side. And now you've got the anti-immigration folks on the right doing their best to alienate people from our side. You don't have to be biblical donkeys. You can actually make a persuasive case. Most Americans actually have concerns about birth tourism and illegal aliens. Most Americans do. But you don't have to be a jerk about it. You can be loving and compassionate while also defending the rule of law. And you will persuade reasonable people to come to your side. There are people on the right now who say, oh, the tone police, like Julie. But she's absolutely right. We've got to stop the socialist takeover of America. Those people are crazy. And the way to stop the socialist takeover of America is to ourselves not be crazy, to be open and willing, to engage with people lovingly, to do those things, to stand for the rule of law. It is possible, and we should consider not being crazy or biblical donkeys as we persuade people to be on the winning team with us. Now, I want you to win your battles at night with your children by not having arguments over hot water in your house. 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
8: From ABC News, I'm Michelle Franzen. As America gets ready to mark July 4th, preparations for the nation's celebrations for America's 250th anniversary taking shape in Washington, D.C. ABC's Pierre Thomas says D.C. may have the tightest restrictions ever seen from the air and on the ground.
9: There literally will be helicopters in the air checking radiation levels, people in the crowds with Geiger counters and all these different things, layers upon layers of security, some seen, a lot not seen.
8: Dangerous heat across the country, including D.C. could interfere with some of those celebrations, and the heat could impact travel. AAA says more than 72 million Americans are driving or flying this holiday period. Today, the busiest at airports. Fire crews are battling multiple wildfires in 8 western states due to heat and dry conditions and wind. In Colorado, crews are working to gain control of one of the largest.
10: Colorado's Aspen Acres fire burning in Pueblo County is now the 12th largest in Colorado history. It remains 0% contained and tens of thousands of acres in size. Efforts to fight the fire now being run by an incident management team out of Alaska. It's estimated around 125 buildings have burned. Nicole Griggs lost her home. Her family members are out fighting the flames as part of a volunteer fire department.
11: All these men and women who are out trying to save homes while theirs has already been burned down, that's heroic.
10: Extreme fire weather remains in the Four Corners region of the West. Alex Stone, ABC News.
8: A week after the double earthquakes in Venezuela, crews still finding people alive. A security guard pulled from a collapsed shopping mall after 8 days. Some crews were pulling back, and that has families digging by hand to find loved ones. 12-year-old Carlos rescued after 5 days. His cousin Myra Harita in Miami.
12: There's all this bittersweet feeling of happiness because he's alive, but also knowing there's people still there calling out for help.
8: You're listening to ABC News.
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1: From the WPBA 25 Weather Center, I'm First Warning Meteorologist Glenn Glazer. This afternoon here in South Florida, scattered showers and a few strong thunderstorms are possible. But due to light winds, movement of any storms will be slow and erratic, and some storms could be stationary, leading to heavy rainfall. Highs today in the low 90s, heat index around 100 degrees.
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0: My fellow Americans across the fruited plain, it is I, your host, Eric Erickson. The phone number is 877-973-7425. Should you wish to be on the program, I would be happy to have you. I want to spend a little bit of time here before I get back into phone calls. I want to talk about winning as we head ever closer to the midterms. I want to begin with a brief soundbite from the mayor of New York City, Mayor Mamdani. I was in New York the last couple days. It was kind of funny. I got there on Monday night and everybody started warning about the heat. And be careful, there was a heat wave coming. And we were there on Tuesday and thought, you know, this actually isn't that bad. And now it is getting hotter and hotter. It's going to be over 100 degrees right now. The high today in New York City is 98, will feel like 111 due to humidity. In Washington, D.C., it's going to be over 100 degrees. And it's parts of New York City, due to the heat island effect, are going to exceed 100 degrees on the ground in actual temperature today. It is just a very, very hot weekend. I have to go next week to Las Vegas for a conference, and it is going to be sweltering in Las Vegas. It's a dry heat. You know, the oven's a dry heat, too. It's going to be well over 100 there, but it's okay. Philip, Charlie, and Fisher can say it with me. I grew up in Dubai. You think it's hot here, you should go there. Mayor Mamdani in New York City.
1: And to every business owner, please set your thermostats to 78 degrees to alleviate the stress on our power grid.
0: To every business owner, please set your thermostat to 78 degrees to alleviate the stress on the power grid. They have to alleviate the stress on the power grid because progressives in 2021 decided to shut down the Indian Springs nuclear power plant, and they heralded it as a revolution for clean energy because despite it being clean energy, to the left, nuclear power is bad. And the result is that as they fuel their power grid with wind and solar power, they do not have base load power. Now, what does that have to do with winning? I wrote this morning that if you are concerned about the future of the country, you should not want the Democrats to take over. Because the Democrats are increasingly moving to the hardcore left. This is Bernie Sanders, the senator.
2: And last night, I'm happy to tell you that Melat Kiros, a candidate who we supported, many of you contributed to financially, won a huge upset victory in the Denver, Colorado area. She took on a 30-year incumbent member of the House of Representatives, and she won by a 10-point margin. Her opponent had millions and millions of dollars in super PAC funding and greatly outspent her. But Melat did what progressives always do. She ran a strong grassroots campaign with many, many hundreds of volunteers, and she won. When I look at Melat's victory, when I look at the election results in New York City that made Zoran Mamdani the mayor of that city, when I look at recent primary victories in New Jersey, Montana, Ohio, Pennsylvania, California, rural areas, urban areas, when I look at Abdul El Sayed's lead in the polls in Michigan, when I look at Graham Platner running a fantastic grassroots campaign and defeating a sitting Democratic governor in Maine for the Democratic nomination there, when I look at Peggy Flanagan's dynamic and aggressive campaign in Minnesota, when I look at the huge turnouts for our Fight Oligarchy rallies and No King events, I mean, millions of people all over the country coming out to these events. when I look at a billionaire's tax qualifying for the ballot in California, which is no easy task, when I look at worker organizing campaigns sprouting up and succeeding across the country, when I look at public support for trade unions at an all-time high, I believe that it may just be possible that this country is on the verge of the political revolution we have fought for such a long time.
0: And he outlined a lot of states where it's happening, even places like Montana. But it's happening in Democratic primaries. And as these people move into the general election, I need to urge my fellow conservatives, members and friends on the right and Republican Party members to engage in ruthless competence. I am concerned with the growing drip of stories about corruption coming out of the Trump administration. Now, I do think that the president himself is oftentimes given a pass by people the way they don't give other people a pass. But it is disturbing how much money his family, Howard Lutnick's family and others are making off this administration. And I think that gives the Democrats an opening for a unified message against the GOP about how the president is profiting off the American people. And I think the GOP needs to do something internally, quietly, with the president and his family about this issue, because it's going to become a big issue, and the media wants it to become a big issue. But greater than that story, because again, I do think the president is oftentimes given a pass on behaviors other people are not given a pass on, the president and his party, his administration, his people, they've got to be ruthlessly competent. They have got to make government work. Time and time again, at even this local level in cities and towns across America, Democrats can't get stuff done. They can't build high-speed rail in California. They can't build a new bridge in Maryland. They can't keep the power grid up in New York City. You had the problem in Texas because they switched to renewables in the ice storm and didn't have enough baseload power, and Texas responded rapidly to be able to make change. In California, they still are having problems with the power grid after years of fires and blackouts and the like. They can't get it done. In Minnesota, Governor Tim Walz has decided to pardon a child predator to ensure that that person's not deported. In other states, Democrats are soft on crime and crime has gone up and people do not feel safe. Friends, you can't have a dictator in this country. There are people on the right pushing the idea that Donald Trump could be some sort of American Caesar, that he could be some sort of dictator, or that we will have the benevolent Christian prince get elected after him, and they cast J.D. Vance as the would-be Christian prince dictator. It's not going to happen. There's no such thing as permanence in American politics. Neither the left nor the right will be able to latch hold of power and keep it. They might keep it for a little while, but they're not going to do it by force. They're not going to do it by the raw acquisition of power. You do it by being competent, and the Democrats are not competent at the local level, and it's starting to have an impact on people. The problem is that too many people want to be right-coded and tied to the Republican Party, and they want to run as partisans. You know, there are some parts of the country a Republican cannot get elected. Hello, California. There are some parts of the country a Democrat cannot get elected. Hello, Mississippi. And what you find is that oftentimes those candidates in those areas, in those parties, they actually run for the incumbent party. They'll run as a Democrat, and they'll rely on moderates coming into Democratic primaries to help them. Or same in parts here in North Georgia, it's very Republican, and you'll oftentimes get liberal Democrats who pretend to be Republicans running, hoping that moderates will come out and get them. But what separates the men from the boys, what separates so many people, is ruthless competence. Ruthless competence. You make things work. You keep your city safe. You prosecute the criminals. You get the mail delivered on time. You build the roads quickly. You rebuild the bridges quickly. You respond to natural disaster competently, efficiently, effectively. And you make schools work. And if the schools don't work because the teachers' unions have broken them, you get the kids out of the public schools into the private schools, and you let them get in there, and you let them get a good education. You let parents give their kids the best education they can. Ruthless competence. It separates the good from the bad. And then there's something else, too. Something else. You do not have to be the brain biblical donkey. You don't have to be a jerk. Too many people, particularly those most on social media, who think they want to win by being as bad as the other side. Whoever that side is, I'm not saying Republican, Democrat, because it happens on both sides. They want to out-biblical donkey the other side. They want to out-jerk the other side. And that turns off the independent voters, that turns off the middle-class voters, that turns off the moderate voters that you need to build your coalition. Neither the Republicans nor the Democrats can win an election on their own. They have to rely on undecided independent voters in a coalition to get them elected. If you alienate the undecided independent voters, they may stay home. If they do, the Republicans tend to lose. If they stay home, the Democrats tend to surge, but those independent voters, should they decide to side with the Democrats, as they have done before, you could get yourselves overwhelmed as the Republican side and get your butt beaten across the country. This is a real warning sign for the GOP. It's also a reason that Republicans should be loud against their own side and hold them accountable, including the president. When the president goes off the rails on things, including the corruption issue, because the president has shown time and time again that if enough Republicans are vocal about him, his behaviors, and the things he does change. He does change. Contrary to what the left says, he does change. And you should want ruthless competence from him without the appearance of impropriety as best you can, because the Democrats are going to capitalize on it. And I do not want the Democrats to take back office in November. They have become absolutely insane. Absolutely insane. This is Donnie Deutsch on MS Now on Morning Joe this morning.
3: Well, let's talk about messaging, Donnie, because even though voters are unhappy with Trump, they're still leaning Republican. Do you think if the economy doesn't improve by November, it can change? Do Democrats need to figure out their messaging when it comes to the economy? Because for whatever reason, Republicans still seem to have this stronghold that we're good for business.
4: Well, Democrats are going off the rails. They're not even focused. What matters to people is affordability. And Democrats right now are focused on two things. They focus on anti-Semitism and socialism.
3: That's not all Democrats.
4: Not all, but that's where the energy in the parties. When you look at the two candidates that got elected in the last week, one of them talks about that firebombing in Colorado was not anti-Semitic. I mean, would not acknowledge that when it was a firebombing of people holding a vigil for hostages in Hamas, by Hamas. Another candidate in New York has been well documented, was at a October 8th rally, a pro-Hamas, pro-Palestinian rally. This is ridiculous, and they're both running on anti-American, not is socialistic, let's blow up, but let's abolish ICE, let's abolish prisons, let's abolish everything, let's abolish the police. It's insane, and the Republicans are going to tar them with this. This is the problem. Even though they are a small sector of the party, this is right now, every Republican strategist is salivating on what these people have said in the past, and they're going to wallpaper it with it, and the Democrats are going down a bad path. They're electing these Democratic Socialists. It's a disaster, no matter what you think of it, wherever your politics are. It's bad strategy.
0: It is bad strategy, but the Republicans have got to engage in ruthless competence to combat it, and they can't be the brain biblical donkeys left. You got to love this country. Love this country and love your neighbor. Love the people of this country. You want to win, be ruthlessly competent, avoid corruption, and love your neighbor, because the Democratic Party does not right now on any of those fronts, and it cannot get things done, and it doesn't particularly love the people of this country. It doesn't even love the country. So just go be good patriots. And beat the Democrats and stop the socialist surge in the country.
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1: Back to the phones, 877-973-7425. This open line Thursday. Dan calling from Oklahoma. You're up next. Welcome.
2: Okay, I had to get off speakerphone.
1: Thank you.
2: My daughter was born in Scotland, and we had to take her and her paperwork down to the U.S. Consulate office in Edinburgh in order to get a birth certificate and get her photo placed on my wife's passport at the time.
1: Uh-huh.
2: Now, we were told at that time that the agreement between England and the United States was that when she turns 18, she could declare which citizenship she wanted.
1: Mm-hmm.
2: But until that 18th birthday, she was a U.S. citizen.
1: So if you're born to American parents, you are an American citizen automatically. It is, though, if you want to be also the Scottish citizen and you want dual citizenship, Americans typically don't have dual citizenship. So that there are some rules in there that she could essentially become the Scottish citizen or become the American citizen. And okay, I got to ask, I'm assuming she decided she wants to be an American citizen.
2: Yeah.
1: I mean, I'm just
2: and
1: making
2: very
1: sure here.
2: She's very successful. She's the director of a software firm in Houston and was recognized as one of the top 25 most influential women in the oil and gas industry in Houston here last
1: nice.
2: Year.
1: Very nice.
2: Yeah,
1: very nice.
2: She hasn't talked to me much, but I'm real proud of her.
1: It is. I just don't think that most people in the United States really appreciate having, like, I mean, I grew up overseas, Dan. Thanks very much for the call. Grew up overseas. I deeply appreciate this country. There's no other country like it. There is no country as great as this country. And I'm baffled by the number of people in the United States who look at the United States and think, I wish that we were in some ways a better place. Listen, every country has flaws, including ours, but there is no better place. I've been to all of them, and there's no better place. There are places you want to go as a tourist, and there are some places you go where you think, I might like to live here for a little while. But then the United States is just so unique. Look at all the people from around the world, not just the Europeans, the Asians as well, the Japanese, the Chinese, the Koreans, the Taiwanese, the Australians, the New Zealanders, the Pakistanis, the Malaysians, the Indonesians coming here, the people from Ghana, they're all coming here and they're just mesmerized by the United States. They should be because we're awesome. 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
5: I'm Michelle Franz, and the daredevil couple that scaled the Empire State Building yesterday in court today and put on supervised leave, released by the judge pending their next court date in August, each facing multiple felony charges. The duo's attorney, Jason Rinsky, says he believes some of those charges are not warranted.
6: With respect to climbing the Empire State Building, obviously that's, you know, not advised. However, charging them with these crimes, reckless endangerment in the first degree and burglary in the third degree, that's definitely, over the top here.
5: Authorities say the stunt put people at risk, including emergency crews. Fewer jobs added last month, according to the Labor Department. 57,000 jobs created in June, half of what analysts projected. And the holiday getaway is here. Travelers could be, whether they're driving or flying, could be impacted by extreme heat. This is ABC News.
7: This is a Bloomberg Money Minute. June's employment report showed that just 57,000 jobs were added, far fewer than widely forecast. Hirings were mainly concentrated in private education and health services. Surprisingly, leisure and hospitality showed the biggest losses, despite the U.S. co-hosting the World Cup, as well as preparing for July 4th celebrations. Meanwhile, the numbers for April and May were revised sharply lower. Sub-chain Jersey Mike's has filed paperwork for an initial public offering and plans to trade on the New York Stock Exchange with the ticker symbol JMKE. The company is seeking a valuation of at least $12 billion, and the IPO is anticipated to raise more than $1 billion, Bloomberg News reported back in January. OpenAI, the maker of ChatGPT, has begun preliminary discussions regarding giving the U.S. government a 5% stake in the company. That's according to the Financial Times. CEO Sam Altman has floated the idea of the government taking similarly sized stakes in other artificial intelligence companies. Dan Schwartzman, Bloomberg Radio.
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16: From the WPBA 25 Weather Center, I'm First Warning Meteorologist Glenn Glazer. This afternoon here in South Florida, scattered showers and a few strong thunderstorms are possible, but due to light winds, movement of any storms will be slow and erratic, and some storms could be stationary, leading to heavy rainfall. Highs today in the low 90s, heat index around 100 degrees.
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1: Greetings, welcome. It is Eric Erickson here, 877-973-7425. I want to go to Sam's phone call, second one on this today. Sam, welcome.
2: Hey, first time caller, Eric. Glad to be on.
1: Absolutely.
2: Yeah, I was listening earlier where you were talking about the whole Sony deal where they're getting rid of all their physical media. And I'm a gamer, too. Granted, I don't play Sony, never really been much of a Sony player, but I've always liked Microsoft and Xbox.
1: Yeah,
2: and
1: I've got
2: after
1: Halo.
2: Sony came out with that, Microsoft actually came out and said for their Xbox and stuff, they are actually working on a way to be able to preserve your physical media. Because everything is switching to digital now, Microsoft, as far as I know, still has no plans of getting rid of physical media, but they are helping users by creating a device that's going to allow them to save their physical media and transitioning it to having a digital copy of it as well.
1: So, look, that's good to know. And for people who are wondering about this, my son is, I guess you'd call him a cinephile. He loves movies, As much as he wants to be an architect, he's in Christian. Like, I think I really want to get into cinematography and movies and do stuff like that. I've been letting him use my camera and learn about aperture and zoom and focal length and bokeh and all that sort of stuff. He's really fascinated by it. He's made his way through Al Pacino's movies and Martin Scorsese's movies, Robert Duvall. He's now on Jack Nicholson. And he loves movies. Godfather is his favorite movie. The Usual Suspects is The Usual Suspects, one of my favorite movies, one of his favorite movies as well. Interstellar and The Godfather Part 2 are his probably two favorite movies. And he has discovered that if he owns the physical media, the 4K Blu-rays, not only does he own it and he can watch it whenever he wants and it is not dependent on an internet connection, but the quality of the sound and picture is so much better. Those of you who watch a lot of streaming, particularly if you've got an LCD TV, you can see like the darks, the blacks are not completely black, and the gradients and the shading, depending on the bit rate and the bandwidth you have, it doesn't look pristine. It does not look as sharp as it could be. When you are watching it on physical media, it is as sharp as it can be. And he has decided he doesn't care about music. He doesn't need CDs. But for movies, particularly the movies he loves, he wants the 4K Blu-ray. He wants it in as high a resolution as he can possibly get it without having to worry about the internet. And the idea now that Sony has decided we can just pipe in games over the internet, we don't need physical media, well, you don't actually own it. If you don't own the physical media, you know there are some books out there now you get on electronic devices, and the authors sometimes will make changes to the book. If you get the printed copy, they can't do it. There are times to have those digital copies. A cookbook is a good example. You have a digital cookbook. If someone realized that they had that recipe wrong, you could update it, and the update goes out. But I love physical media. I want cookbooks. I got like 500 cookbooks. I'm not making that up either. A massive number of cookbooks. And those cookbooks, I read them like books. And I don't necessarily cook the recipes. I get inspired by the recipes in them. Some of them I cook precisely. And others I kind of use it. Cooking jazz, a friend of mine calls it. You read the recipe and then you go off on your own and you kind of duplicate it to your own taste. I want physical media for my books. I don't like reading on electronic devices. Never have. But I'm a little bit hesitant with the move towards digital media that you can't own it. You can't really own it. It's like a song. You get a song off iTunes or Spotify, and then they take it off. It's no longer there. You're watching something on Netflix, and suddenly it's not there anymore. You don't own it, which is a shame. There are a number of great movies out there. So a great movie that my kids love is an old Doris Day movie. My mother let me watch it when I was a kid. My mom introduced me to a lot of the old classics. I remember with my mother, I watched The Maltese Falcon, and I watched Casablanca. We watched together North by Northwest. I don't know if she even remembers this. I remember watching these movies with my mom. Rear Window with Jimmy Stewart. And I remember watching Midnight Lays with Doris Day, who plays a wealthy American heiress, actress, I think, actually, who marries a guy in London. And in the London fog, a stalker comes for her. And my kids loved that movie, too. And I got it on digital or got it on physical media. You can't find it on streaming. But we can watch it whenever we want because we have the physical movie. Mrs. Johnson. You have to watch the movie. All right, David, you're up next. Welcome to the show, sir.
3: Hey, can you hear me?
1: I can. How are you?
3: Pretty good. I had a comment about what you were talking about earlier, about the how they view the Second Amendment, and that the founders could never envision modern warfare or weaponry. And I thought, well, that could be applied to other things, such as founders could never envision internet or radio, television. So couldn't freedom of the press only apply to printing presses and only what was available at the time?
1: Oh, by the way, that is a progressive argument. That is a very progressive argument that if you take originalism, therefore it could only apply to the printing press, which is nonsense. That's they don't understand originalism. The Constitution applies to modern life, and if you don't like the application of modern life, you amend the Constitution. You're absolutely right. Progressives make these arguments that because the founders couldn't contemplate this, that's why we need a living Constitution. No. I mean, the free press is the free press. It doesn't matter the medium by which it is. It's still a matter of the free press. The Second Amendment is still the Second Amendment. It doesn't matter the gun with limited exception. I mean, there are some extremists who are like, a cannon and a rocket, you should be able to get nukes. I'm personally in that camp, by the way. I think the Second Amendment applies. If you can buy a cruise missile for your right to self-defense, well, God bless you. But you can't because the government restricts them to the military. But if you could, I mean, why not? It's an arm. We got the right to keep and bear arms. Personally, I would use them for the person who drives slow in the left lane. This reminds me, this is an appropriate time for my standard PSA. As you head out for your 4th of July weekend, get the hell out of the left lane. Get out of the left lane. That is the passing lane. You 65-mile-an-hour driver from Florida, get out of the left lane on 75 and 95 driving through Georgia. That is not the driving lane. Lady from DeKalb County, Georgia, just because you think your tax dollars paid for the road does not give you the right to be in the left lane on the interstate. Get out of the left lane. Move over when someone comes up behind you fast. Don't make them go around you. That's not the way the left lane operates. The left lane is for passing only. Get out of the left lane. You know who I'm talking about right now. You who are texting on your phone, listening to me yell at you on the radio. You're in the left lane and you got five cars behind you. That's the sign you're going slower than the traffic. Get over into the right lane and let those five people behind you pass you. Now I go back to regular programming. Russell, you're going to be up next on the Eric Erickson Show. Welcome, sir.
4: Hey, Eric.
1: Howdy.
4: Can you hear me? Hey.
1: Yep.
4: First time caller. Hey. Yeah. Constitutional amendment on the left lane. I worked at a Department of Defense Air Force Base in Middle Georgia for 36 years. And what I was calling about was over 25 years ago, we had an influx of Chinese and Vietnamese engineers coming to the Air Force Base. And I really didn't understand, but their path was phenomenal. I mean, some rode over on boats. And I'm not talking about a cruise line. I'm talking about, tanker-type vessels.
1: Yeah.
4: Then they secured their education. And there's some universities, like the University of Central Florida, mm-hmm. that had paths for them. But they were so unbelievably grateful, to have a job, DOD job, with benefits in this country, worked so hard, and but they did it the right way.
1: Yeah.
4: Anyway, that's all I wanted
1: to say. Yeah, look, Russell, I think that if you're a native-born American, sometimes you don't appreciate what other people did, the links they went through to get here. And by the way, it's not just Asians, it's not just Hispanics. There are a lot of Europeans. The number of British people I know who came to this country, fell in love with it, opened businesses, and have just gone through visa hell in this country when they're employing American citizens. The Japanese people and Southeast Asian people I know who come into this country who love it, who want to stay, many of them way more American than the upper-income white elite people who hate this country. I would far rather one of these Southeast Asian immigrants who has come to the United States and been mesmerized by a Buc-ee's and has started wrapping themselves in an American flag than the pretentious graduate from Harvard who hates the country. I mean, my gosh. We got some really pro-American immigrants in this country. The Cuban refugees in this country, the Vietnamese refugees in this country, the people from Europe, the people from Africa, hard workers, hard workers. I one time was in Washington, D.C. I've told the story, but it's been a while. I was in Washington, D.C. one time, got picked up by an Uber driver who was one of the black SUVs. Guy had been a general in an African nation. He'd been a general in an African nation, fled that nation when there was a coup, and was a driver in Washington, D.C., far less money, got his whole family over, and drove for a living and loved it, loved the country, loved being here, loved the people, chatted up everybody in the backseat of his car. If you want to know somebody who loved the United States of America, this man who had been at the height of power in an African nation until there was a coup, came to this country, massively reduced standard of living from how he lived in that country, had his family with him, though, and would never go back, loved the United States, loved the work, loved the labor, loved the people. And then you have the upper-income progressive whites in this country who just can't get enough self-loathing. It's just ridiculous. And that's why Republicans be ruthlessly competent and love your neighbor and keep winning elections. Scott, you're up next. Welcome, sir.
5: Hey, Eric. I appreciate what you do. Don't always agree with you, but I appreciate
1: thank you
5: everything you do. Look, earlier today you were talking about Congress not taking their place in passing legislation that can answer a lot of questions that a lot of the problems we have. So if the number of congressmen we had was in line with what's in the Constitution, wouldn't they be more responsive to doing their job? As can you talk on that? Because I think
1: Hang on. I want to look up something real quick. Okay. So the population of the United Kingdom is 69.3 million people. 69.3 million people. We have 350 million people. The House of Commons in Great Britain has 650 members of parliament for 69 million people. We have 435 members of the House of Representatives, which was modeled on the House of Commons, for 350 million people, 150 to 175 million of which are voters. The UK does a better job of representing people at the local level because they've got 650 members of parliament, members of the House of Commons, for 69 million people. They only have 427 seats in the House of Commons, but they've got 650 members. We have 435. We should have at minimum 1,000, but we should really have about 2,500 members of the United States House of Representatives. And if you're, oh my God, you'd be growing government, Erickson. Yes, we would. But you know what? It would be good because how many of you even know your congressman? In the early republic, everybody knew their congressman because he lived locally. We need a bigger House of Representatives in the United States to be more representative. And frankly, it would be less extremist on the Democratic side, because you would have to represent a smaller class of people, and it would dilute the extremism, frankly, of both sides, of the far right and the far left, because there are so many Americans in this country who are reasonable people, who love their country, who are patriots, who do not have a member of Congress who votes for their interests, in large part because those members of Congress know in a district that where there's 750,000 people or 775,000 people, if they play to the extremes, those people tend to turn out in low-interest elections, and they can typically get reelected. It absolutely is. If we want a nation of the people, for the people, by the people, we need a larger House of Representatives. But to do that, it would dilute power in Washington, and God forbid people dilute power. But it's something we need. 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
11: All righty, Tito. We got about a minute. I want to take your phone call here. Welcome.
12: Hey, Eric. Great to talk to you. Just wanted to say my wife's favorite holiday is 4th of July. Better than Christmas, better than everything. She left Cuba on a raft with her parents at 19, spent a year in a refugee camp where I was actually in the Army and was a guard at the camp as well. And we ended up meeting after, and we've been married for 30 years. This is her favorite holiday. She won't trade it for anything in the world and will not leave the United States. So
11: God bless her.
12: It's kind of a shame how things have turned out, in her opinion. And because of that, I was in the Army, I ended up joining the Coast Guard and retiring from the Coast Guard just to kind of give back to the country for what it gave to me.
11: Well, listen, one, thank you for your service and for your wife's love of this country. The people I know who are probably some of the strongest patriots in this country now, who do not take it for granted, are people who fled countries like Cuba, came to the United States and became American citizens. Marco Rubio, Ted Cruz, people like that. So many people from Southeast Asia who fled the communists in Vietnam, who come to this country, who hoist the American flag and love it. And so many of you, too. Hardworking Americans who understand the greatness of this country. And I hope you all have a great 4th of July. I'm coming back tomorrow to spend an entire 3 hours on the greatness of this country. And for all of you who are taking off, I hope you have a fantastic, wonderful 4th of July. Stay patriotic. Love this country. Now, let me tell you about the Eden Pure Thunderstorm. 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
4: From ABC News, I'm Michelle Franzen. Sweltering heat taxing millions in the Northeast and Midwest and breaking records. New York City officially hitting 100 degrees already today for the first time in 14 years. The dangerous heat dome hitting the July 4th weekend and also Americans' 250th celebrations. ABC's Rhiannon Alley is at Rockaway Beach in New York.
5: That scorching heat dome smothering 30 states is expected to hit its peak today, straining the nation's power grid.
6: I'm just not going to leave my apartment.
7: It's getting hotter and hotter.
5: Several major cities declaring emergencies as temperatures soar into the 100s.
4: Travel could also be impacted by the heat, whether you're driving or flying. ABC's Matt Rivers is at Newark Liberty International.
8: And more than 72 million Americans will be traveling at some point over this holiday period. And if you are flying, today will be the busiest day for that. The FAA saying that they'll be handling more than 52,000 flights today. That is thousands more than it handles on a typical day. United saying that they will be flying themselves 6 million passengers alone across this holiday weekend.
4: New details concerning the health of Senator Mitch McConnell. Dispatch audio reviewed by ABC News shows emergency responders went to McConnell's home earlier this June to attend to an unconscious person who appeared to be in cardiac arrest. ABC's Selena Wang has more.
9: It's not even clear at this point if he's still even in the hospital. So just to walk back in terms of the timeline here, McConnell has not been seen on Capitol Hill since June 11th. Then on June 14th, McConnell's spokesperson confirmed he was admitted to the hospital, saying he's getting excellent care. Then on June 22nd, his office indicated McConnell was still working on Senate business, but would not be on Capitol Hill for votes.
4: The two daredevils who scaled the Empire State Building yesterday appeared before a Manhattan judge. Angelina Nicolau and Ivan Kuznetsov were put on supervised release until their August court date. For the stunt, they are facing a variety of charges. You're listening to ABC News.
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12: This is the Bloomberg Real Estate Report. I'm Denise Pellegrini. It looks like the Taylor Swift tax is stirring some bad blood with some Rhode Island homeowners. The tax, nicknamed for its most famous part-time resident, the new tax will collect $5 for every $1,000 a vacation home's value is assessed over $1 million. For Swift, whose 12,700 square foot Watch Hill mansion is assessed today at $28 million, that'll mean an extra tax bill of about $136,000. $1,000. But the tax will also squeeze owners of vacation properties, including those whose small homes have been in their families for generations, with property tax bills on some set to rise by 50% or more. Officials project the second home tax will bring in $24.5 million in the fiscal year for Rhode Island. Revenue will go to a low-income housing tax credit fund to help make housing more affordable for year-round Rhode Island residents. And that's the Bloomberg Real Estate Report. I'm Denise Pellegrini.
4: The board recommends approving.
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19: From the WPBA 25 Weather Center, I'm First Warning Meteorologist Glenn Glazer. This afternoon here in South Florida, scattered showers and a few strong thunderstorms are possible. But due to light winds, movement of any storms will be slow and erratic, and some storms could be stationary, leading to heavy rainfall. Highs today in the low 90s, heat index around 100 degrees.
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1: Well, I have a question to ask my audience, and that is, do you appreciate this country? After 250 years, this country has not just endured, has not just prospered, but has improved itself from many of its, really negative aspects. But somehow you don't hear that, right? All we get to hear about is the bad news. And that's because bad news gets clicks or whatever they call it, and it gets the attention. But it's sad because this weekend should be one of joy and celebration, and yet you won't hear a lot of that, even though we are here in the land of the free and the home of the brave. We should at least take 5 minutes this weekend to appreciate it. I'm going to do more than that. I actually had a special dress that I wore last night, which is in the red, white, and blue theme. And complete strangers came up to me and said, I really appreciate you wearing that. Because most people are sick and tired of apologizing for this nation that everybody else wants to come to. You know, they're all celebrating America. And yet we're trying our hardest to find something nice to say about us. It's very, very, very, very disturbing. But I'm not going to try and live in that space today. I do have a lot of news I have to get to. Because, again, it's a holiday weekend for most people. A lot of people started their holiday already. I went over to a neighbor's house and everybody was home. It's too hot to be outside, so everybody was indoors. But there's no work today. One works for a public utilities company. One has a private practice. And they were home. And they told me to get home because it was too hot.
0: This morning it was actually not so bad until about 10 o'clock. And then the, what are they calling it? The heat dome. I actually had my brother tell me that the heat dome was in New York and I should therefore suspend any plans on seeing him because he didn't want to be responsible for me succumbing to heat exhaustion. Like I get a lot of chances to have a quick trip where I'm landing in a New York airport and therefore I'm going to visit my brother. But, you know, he's worried about his little sister. And meanwhile, I said to him, well, I hope you're staying indoors. He's 80. And he said, well, no, I went out today. Oh, thanks. So you somehow think I'm more fragile and more vulnerable to the heat than you are? I lived in Florida for 40 million years. Feels like 40 million. I get the heat. I know how to stay hydrated, and I know how to avoid standing around in the heat. Actually, people from Florida, we're better suited to the heat. I don't know if our blood got thinner or thicker or something, but we don't suffer the heat quite as much as people who are not used to this kind of intense heat. And it has been intense. And I would tell you all, be careful. Stay hydrated. Get out of the sun. You know, if you can be inside, you know, air-conditioned spaces, that's a good option. They've been doing all this programming on Fox, the 250th celebration, and you see these anchors in their suits and, well, even the ladies are in suits and wearing stockings, and they're out there in this heat. I feel for them. Not exactly as glamorous as people think it is sometimes. But that's, you know, that's, I've learned over the years that people always see your job as way more glamorous than their job, while you see their job as way more glamorous than yours. It's just the nature of it. Interesting fact, though, the arrest of immigrants in the last 5 days, as the agency, ICE, has doubled its daily arrest numbers without the big hoop-de-doo and fanfare of last year's urban operations, which, by the way, that made it so much more difficult for them to round up criminals. But, of course, the fear is that innocent people will be rounded up. Federal immigration officials have detained more than 10,000 people in the last 5 days. Agency leaders have ordered top ICE officials to focus more of their officers' efforts on picking up immigrants they want to deport. That's according to some documents that were obtained by the New York Times and interviews that they conducted with federal officials. ICE officers have arrested people at check-ins with immigration authorities, during traffic stops, and on the street. The push has apparently yielded results, with recent arrest numbers roughly doubling from the 1,000 picked up each day earlier this year. ICE officials were told that the White House wanted an increase in arrests. One of the officials said that it was unclear how long the pace could continue, but that ICE officials had been told that 2,000 arrests a day was the new standard for enforcement. See, I'm okay with this. This is what we voted for. And after watching the way those angel moms and dads were treated by Democrat members of Congress yesterday, I just round them up. You know, the fact that they're not making the big blustering headlines like they did in Chicago and L.A. and Minnesota is good, because that did not allow these protesters to gather or to make plans. And instead, officers went into the street and did what they needed to do. The new chief, Mark Wayne Mullen, he said, I'm going to be much more quiet about this than my predecessor, Kristi Noem. But I am going to mount an enforcement campaign because that is what people voted for. He knows it. And when you think about the month-long operation that went down in Minnesota, and you listen to the left talk about it, their version was that there was chaos and federal officers killed two U.S. citizens. That's not quite the whole story now, is it? Those two U.S. citizens were obstructing law enforcement and basically daring law enforcement to do what they were there to do. So that's very different than the way the New York Times or the ABC, CBS, Alphabet Soup networks will represent it. The president made a pledge to us that he was going to deport particularly dangerous illegal aliens from this country. But eventually, he was just going to deport the people who are in this country illegally. And considering what the Supreme Court, with those two decisions, one good for immigration and one bad for immigration, well, then can't blame the administration for coming down hard. And the political backlash that they get from the left, people are learning to ignore it. Even conservative members of Congress who used to fold every time there was a protest have had to reevaluate that. You know, if you fold and they win, then you have to say to yourselves and to each other that your cause isn't just, and our cause is just. So the rise in arrests, that's exactly what we were promised. And, you know, once the Supreme Court made that decision about birthright citizenship, I think all bets were off. If you come to our country illegally, they're going to find you, they're going to arrest you, and they are going to deport you. That's the law. The uptick in arrests may frighten certain pockets of the community where illegal immigrants live. But don't be more afraid of justice and the laws being served than you were of the chaos that we saw before. Because, of course, now that the New York Times noticed there was an uptick, we're going to have the same nonsense with people putting themselves in dangerous situations, trying to get attention, carrying signs that all look prefab, and, yeah, creating a very fear-driven community of immigrants. Not necessary, but they want to do that, then guess what? They're going to do it. And let me tell you something. Immigrant communities are only afraid if they're in violation of the law. If they weren't, they wouldn't be afraid. That's the truth, and nobody wants to say that out loud. I'll tell you, it broke my heart to see these angel moms and dads with Pramila Jayapal actually saying, this is the fourth time we've had hearings on this. There's more important things to do. Really, my daughter, this mother said, was shot in the head by an illegal immigrant. And after listening to some of these other horror stories of other angel moms and dads in here, I'm grateful that she was only shot in the head and killed. She could have been raped and dismembered like some of these others. Imagine that. And the Democrats sat there like, oh, this is really annoying. You know, it's the 4th of July weekend. I need to get home. Who do you work for? Not the illegal immigrant. You work for us, the citizens. You should at least be attentive in a hearing where that's being discussed, but nothing changes. Actually, things just get worse on the left. And the arrests are doubling and tripling. They topped out on Saturday last week when authorities detained over 2,400 people. That's according to documents that are quite easy to access. The detention population inside ICE facilities has jumped nearly 4,000 to more than 63,000 in the agency's custody as of Tuesday. That's according to internal documents. And in emails to the ICE personnel, the agency leaders are applauding these numbers. Marco Charles, the head of ICE's deportation ring, wrote, "I want to personally thank each of you for your extraordinary efforts this past weekend. Through your dedication, professionalism, and unwavering commitment to our mission, enforcement and removal operations achieved remarkable operational results." That's their job, you know? You know, last year, Stephen Miller, the deputy chief of staff for Donald Trump, he set a goal of 3,000 arrests a day for the agency. It was never able to hit that. But now, the agency has hired thousands of new officers, and they've had their budget increased by billions of dollars just in time. That's right, because there will be a surge. And trust me, there are not enough who can find an easy out. Don't forget to download that 850 WFTL app on your cell phone or your laptop or wherever you want it. 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
0: So apparently, there's not everybody is content this weekend or in a mood to celebrate. There's a former canoeist Olympian who just got indicted, among the first to be charged with destruction of property when he and another group of vandals are alleged to have created problems in the reflecting pool that had just been not just fixed, but actually they made it much more beautiful. And it's going to be repaired again. And it'll be beautified again. But the algae returned and the paint peeled because of the efforts of this former Olympic canoeist. He got arrested in June on charges that he had vandalized the Lincoln Memorial reflecting pool. He's been indicted. He's charged with destruction of property, $1,000 or more, a felony. And the president has blamed these vandals for the problems after the costly makeover of the pool. In April, the president said that he would be fixing the once beautiful reflecting pool. They had leakage and algae blooms, and every administration tried to fix it, including President Obama's. But Mr. Trump declared that by the time he gets done, the pool would be even more beautiful than the day it was built. And then the administration awarded contracts to drain, resurface, and refill the pool at a cost of $16 million. But by mid-June, things were shown to not be going that great. The water was turning green, so there was still algae in there, and chunks of the sealant were spotted floating in the water. So they had to put security officers around it. Why would people, there were seven people were arrested. Why would you do that? Why would you want to destroy one of our nation's monuments? I mean, you have to be particularly disturbed, in my opinion, because it doesn't belong to you. It belongs to everybody. And the idea that because you disagree with this administration, you can do whatever you want. Look at Tucker Carlson now, this idiot. I'm sorry, but these are idiotic things he's doing. Now he is going to form a third party. How many times have we seen this or heard this? That's, you know, somebody plans to start a new political party after leaving the Republican Party, and he has no interest in running for office, right? He was a close ally of the president, but he broke with him over the war in Iran. And now he's out there telling everybody, oh, I'm going to help build a third party. There should be a good faith effort to figure out what benefits the country. Well, I can tell you what doesn't benefit the country. People like Tucker Carlson, with their anti-Semitic rants, with their acknowledgement of some of the most vile people on the planet, and saying, well, everybody deserves a voice. Yeah, but on your show? Really? I don't want people on my show who speak lies and who are anti-white or anti-black or anti-Jew or anti-anything. You know, the fact that the party was is fractured over the war, okay, so just leave. You know, stop. You know, he said he was a consistent defender of the Republican Party for 35 years. That's not true. He hasn't even been a Republican for 35 years. But don't let the truth confuse you. That's what he's saying. I mean, he was walking around alongside of President Trump during the 2024 presidential campaign. He was all gung-ho. He said, J.D. Vance, he's the one. Take him. But then, off in another direction, the president did what the president thought was best. I may not agree with it, but it doesn't mean I have to start a new party. He says he hasn't spoken to the president since the start of the war. And I'm not interested in talking to him, he said. Oh, good, because I don't think the president is interested in talking to Mr. Carlson. Yeah. We've seen this before. He said years ago that he hates him passionately when he got fired by Fox because of the lawsuit that was filed by Dominion Voting Systems. But then, of course, when it suited him and helped his career, he loved the president. And now he's a public criticizer again. You know, does anybody take these people seriously? Because I don't. You know, I talk about them because I think you need to know the truth. They're not serious. They're not to be taken serious. At least that's what I think. So I don't know how you're all, standing up to this heat wave. Apparently, 163 million people from Missouri to Maine and south to Mississippi are living in areas that are likely to experience dangerous heat today. That's what the forecaster said. I can tell you that in Kentucky, it was hotter yesterday than it is today. But heading out to New York tomorrow, where they're saying the temperature in Central Park reached 100 degrees by 2 p.m. yesterday. That's the first time it's been that hot since July of 2012. And it tied a record for July 2nd, as it was the first time the temperature in the park hit 100 on that date. And it's tough, you know, with more than 160 million people under extreme heat advisories on a big holiday weekend, not just the 4th of July, but the birth date, you know, the 250th anniversary. Heat is the leading cause of weather-related deaths in the United States. It can make you irritable, too. Yeah, because I have encountered that with a number of friends and my husband. Very irritable in the heat. I have him sitting inside, and I just keep pumping him full of cool drinks. And I'm sure that plenty of New Yorkers are going to want to go to the beach or, Rockaway or the parks. Probably not recommended. You know, being outdoors, no matter how lovely a place you're thinking of going, not a good idea. I mean, think of all the people who have to handle this heat wave, people whose jobs require them to handle it and who routinely face temperatures over 100 degrees, glass blowers and food truck chefs and firefighters. It all starts with drinking enough water and avoiding, being out in the direct sun as much as you're able to. And we're going to see this weekend there'll be plenty of horror stories. It's not a good week for roofers. You know, if you're a construction company, the heat on a roof is the worst of all. If the ground temperature is 95 degrees, the temperature on the roof can reach 140 degrees, especially if there are asphalt shingles. You can fry an egg on them in the middle of the day. It's not just the heat, though. It's the humidity that sucker punches you right between the eyes. So you got to have bottles and bottles of water available. Take a 10 or 15 minute break. Drink that water every hour. And then when you finish your job or you finish your task, you can go inside and get a little AC. Nothing nicer than a little air conditioning, right? All right, I'm going to take a break. Please, I got a lot more to talk about as we wind our way into this 4th of July holiday weekend. You stay right where you are.
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3: This is a Bloomberg Money Minute. Tesla with some good news as EV maker says global deliveries of its vehicles jumped 25% in the April to June quarter. That's much more than what the market was expecting. Meanwhile, Tesla said a three-row version of the Model Y SUV is now available to consumers in the U.S. in an expansion of its top-selling vehicle. Shares of Tesla, though, are down close to 8%. Fellow EV maker Rivian also says it delivered far more vehicles than expected last quarter as it begins delivery of its new cheaper SUV. The price of a barrel of West Texas Intermediate crude has dropped slightly to around $68.50 a barrel as more crude makes its way through the Strait of Hormuz. According to the USDA, more than a third of all perishable food sold in America is wasted because consumers think the item has gone bad due to the sell-by labels, even though the item is actually still good. To combat this, California is banning those sell-by dates while replacing them with clear new terms like best if used by or best if frozen by. Dan Schwartzman, Bloomberg Radio.
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2: From the WPBA 25 Weather Center, I'm First Warning Meteorologist Glenn Glazer. This afternoon here in South Florida, scattered showers and a few strong thunderstorms are possible. But due to light winds, movement of any storms will be slow and erratic, and some storms could be stationary, leading to heavy rainfall. Highs today in the low 90s, heat index around 100 degrees.
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4: So apparently the governor of Minnesota, this who wanted to be the vice president of the United States, has developed a new plan to protect illegal alien criminals from being deported. Yeah. Except that, boy, this latest decision doesn't make him look very good at all. He literally protected a convicted rapist of a 10-year-old girl from deportation by pardoning him. According to the Department of Homeland Security, Governor Tim Walz and the Minnesota sanctuary politicians pardoned an illegal alien who repeatedly sexually assaulted a 10-year-old. On June 10th, the Minnesota Board of Pardons voted to grant Thule Vang from Laos a pardon from his 206 convictions for sexual assault, strong-arm sodomy, and procuring a child for prostitution. This pardon came just a week, before Vang was set to be removed from our nation. And during his interviews with police, he tried to justify his actions by saying it's a cultural thing to marry and have sex with girls as young as 12. Yeah, it's not a cultural thing in this country. This is the type of disgusting criminal sanctuary politicians are shamelessly protecting. Can you imagine? You just made the case, Mr. Thule Vang from Laos, to not allow men from Laos here at all. Because if you think you can do that here, because it's culturally acceptable in Cambodia, well, guess what? It is not. It's not only not culturally acceptable, it's illegal. And they just wiped this guy's criminal record clean after he pleaded guilty to repeatedly raping this child. And then, you know, Pramila Jayapal and all these people sit there and act indignant that these parents of girls who get murdered or girls who get raped or girls who get dismembered had the audacity to take up their time in Congress. These are the kind of people that sanctuary politicians protect. He lost his legal status following his conviction for repeatedly assaulting a 10-year-old girl. He was placed in removal proceedings and issued a final order of removal by a judge. This pardon will take away his qualifying convictions that made him removable from the United States. So they just got another voter. Is there any reason that the entire Democrat government has not been removed from office in Minnesota? They're all guilty of fraud and conspiracy to commit fraud against this country. Whose child will be next to get raped by one of these animals? Why does Tim Walz value the vote of this rapist over the safety of Minnesota's little girls? These are degenerates. It really is time for federal charges and a deportation from the federal government. Where is Stephen Miller? Where is the Trump team? Not a peep, right? You get the corrupt AG, Keith Ellison, giving a statement that said the victim gave a statement of support for the pardon. So a 10-year-old girl said it's okay, pardon him? After he threatened, I think he offered her $10 to not tell anyone. There were a bunch of community members who wrote letters and said, no, you know, he's not that bad. Unbelievable. Someone needs to deliver this pediatrician some justice. You know, who is that? That guy who once pretended he was on a payphone and then he shot and killed the guy who kidnapped and sexually abused his son? You know, malfeasance in office and abuse of power. They should charge and prosecute Tim Walz with that. Because otherwise, you're going to have vigilante justice. Because if the judicial system won't protect our children, then eventually parents will. This is just so messed up. You know, he never went to prison for sexually assaulting that girl for over 4 years. Seems like all of Minnesota's leadership has a primary directive to protect criminal illegals at any cost. The father of that girl, never mind. This is our fault. We allowed this. I wonder if Tampon Tim would still pardon him if it had been his daughter. Have you ever seen his daughter? Probably not likely that anybody would want her. Oh, it's just outrageous. That's the kind of stuff that makes me sad and makes me embarrassed. But I don't want it to be the only thing we think about this weekend. You know, there are all these incredible stories that are being told all over the country, not getting a lot of attention from the left. But the right just has to stand up and do the right thing. You know, there are a lot of things that I keep lists of. And it is extremely difficult for me to find positive stories about this nation, even on the anniversary of its 250th year. Crazy, right? People will talk about, you know, Joey Chestnut's hot dog eating contest, but they will never talk about the kind of freedom that allows for a hot dog eating contest or the kind of prosperity that means we could laugh at the eating of dozen hot dogs and buns, right? There are countries where people, children, are literally starving. And I can't find a positive story. I'm looking through 9 websites this morning, just trying to find something. That dig really deep. You know, we had a fair jobs report. It already was being spun as a terrible job report. Yeah, I saw an article that said, how many of the world's top universities are still in the United States? And 7 of the top 10 are in the U.S. You don't hear that. I certainly don't hear anybody celebrating that. I would think that's pretty important. How about the fact that we still win the most Nobel Prizes in science and economics? 50% of the world's venture capital, the kind of money that backs brilliant ideas. And I don't hear those stories. Instead, I hear about what an evil man Elon Musk is. He made too much money. Or Donald Trump has too much money. But let's face it, K through 12 outcomes are not good in this country compared to some of the other advanced nations. So, of course, public trust in schools is eroding. And China has eclipsed the rest of the world in science publications and STEM talent. But there's a perennial asterisk around artificial intelligence. We still dominate across the market cap. Nope, that's not the story that's being told, right? Instead, it's all about what a terrible country we are and how many mistakes we've made. Anyway, let me take a break. Don't forget, coming up after me is Guy Benson, followed by Will Kane. And then it'll be Joe Pags, Lars Larson. And then we'll officially be into this 4th of July holiday. And hopefully you have some plans, and some of them will include actually telling your children about this great nation. And Monday, we'll all be back with the same kind of story. Quick break. One more segment in the show today. Stay right where you are.
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4: Well, I don't know if this is a good story or a bad story. It's good because it's an end to something horrific. Federal agents raided a section of Los Angeles that has become one of the country's most notorious child sex trafficking corridors. And they finally arrested 9 people on charges related to selling girls as young as 14 for sex. This all takes place near a 3.5-mile stretch of Figueroa Street known as The Blade, where girls go from car to car in stilettos, soliciting customers for sex because they have nightly quotas that they have to meet. These are little girls wearing hair bows and dangling condoms from Hello Kitty lingerie. And their faces are tattooed with their traffickers' names. So a federal indictment that was unsealed yesterday listed more than 50 victims. And officials identified an additional 5 during the sweep. They really don't know how many victims there are out there. According to the top federal prosecutor in L.A., but the more of these arrests they do, the more evidence they'll get because they get into their phones, and that's how they find more victims. Six of the defendants were identified by officials as members of the Hoover criminal gang, which formed in the late 1960s and claimed its territory in a swath of South Los Angeles that includes this Figueroa corridor. For years, the gang has controlled almost all of the sex trafficking there and controls most of its motels. So they finally arrested the manager of one of these motels, the Stadium Inn and Spa. I know exactly where that is, too. Where prosecutors said victims were held and exploited. 9 months ago, the New York Times had published a whole article, an examination into LA's sex trafficking crisis. And everybody was so outraged. Oh, my goodness, this is going on. Yeah. Are you happy that it's ending now, that there are going to be these arrests? Court documents described how the traffickers worked together to recruit and control their victims, including by branding the girls' faces, necks, and buttocks with tattoos of their street names and logos. The authorities said Cameron Lockett, age 23, beat one of his victims on her back and ribs, bit off a chunk of her cheek, and then pressured her to lie when she was taken to the hospital for stitches. Officials said Khalid Mutan, age 26, ordered one of the girls to get an abortion. Hours after the procedure, he required her to continue having sex with customers. These are animals, monsters. Jorge Melendez, 23, punches a 14-year-old victim in the face at least five times and dragging her by her hair because she didn't meet her quota. The whole thing from top down is just absolutely disgusting and horrific. And when it comes to victims, these are among the most vulnerable victims that you'll ever see. But there are lawyers representing these animals. This is part of a joint federal and local investigation known as Operation Broken Blade, which involved homeless

0: But that is the news. And my job is to share the news. And some of the news is amazing. The professor that was fired for criticizing Charlie Kirk, the former professor at the University of Tennessee at Knoxville, she lost her job. And the university has agreed to pay $1.9 million to her because they fired her for a private Facebook post denigrating Charlie Kirk after he was assassinated. This is just one in a series of legal settlements that are being offered to these employees that were dismissed or reprimanded after criticizing a man who was shot and killed because of people like them. Tamar Sherinian, who was an anthropology professor at the university, sued the school and several top officials last year. She claimed the university had violated her constitutional rights by penalizing her for comments that were made privately and protected by the First Amendment. It's a shame. You know, after Charlie Kirk was shot and killed on a college campus last fall, imagine a college professor demeans him and she's going to get rich over it. She was responding to a post on Facebook and called him a disgusting psychopath and said the world is better off without him in it. And $2 million, that's the reward for saying that. I believe in freedom of speech, but this is insane. She'd only been teaching at the university for 5 years. She didn't even have tenure. And while the First Amendment protects most political expression, apparently now the Supreme Court has established that public institutions have power to limit employees' speech on matters of public concern if those comments hinder the institution's capacity to function. But in this case, in a few cases about Charlie Kirk, these people have won large payouts. Imagine how that must feel to his widow and his parents. I know I believe in the freedom of speech, but sometimes you have to admit that's a lot of money for being a disgusting professor who may one day be the professor of your kid in Tennessee. Definitely disturbs my peace. So whatever you're doing this weekend, once again, I caution you, be careful. Stay hydrated. Stay out of direct sunlight if you can. Drink plenty of water. That's the number one thing. And hopefully you will raise a flag or shoot off a firework in some way. Celebrate this nation. My husband and I have hoisted a flag on our property in Kentucky that flew over the Capitol building. It was a gift to us, and it is now flying over our bunker in Kentucky, waving ever so proudly the red, white, and blue. So do the same thing. Get some patriotic shirt on, wave a flag, do something. Talk about the greatness of this nation this weekend, and maybe just tune out all of this other stuff. It's my effort. When I sign off the air today, I am not going to pay attention to anything except celebrations. Celebrations of the 4th, celebrations of the 250th, and just celebrations in general of this great country. So I thank you for your time this time. Until next time, I do have a plan, and that plan is to be back here on Monday, if it be his will and he delays his coming. What lies behind us and what lies ahead of us are tiny matters compared to what lies within us. So wherever you are, just be yourself. Everybody else is taken. And then, of course, may God bless you. May God bless Israel. And may God bless the United States of America. See you on Monday. Be safe. Stay wet.
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2: From ABC News, I'm Michelle Franzen. A dangerous heat dome locked over much of the country. New York City hitting 100 degrees today, a first in 14 years. But the humidity is making it feel even hotter in the Midwest, parts of the South, and East Coast. In Washington, D.C., Asa Watson says just being out for a short time is a challenge.
3: Ridiculous. When I got in the car, it felt like I almost burned myself. Like, it was bad.
2: Security is tight in and around Washington, D.C. for America's 250th celebrations. ABC's Pierre Thomas getting a firsthand look during a security drill for law enforcement, patrolling the waters and restricted airspace.
4: The bottom line is Coast Guard deals with them, tries to warn them to get out of the restricted airspace. If they don't go, then NORAD is authorized or can be authorized to actually take them down.
2: Extreme heat could also impact travel for the holiday getaway. ABC's Matt Rivers is at Newark Liberty International in New Jersey.
5: Play saying that more than 72 million Americans will be traveling at some point over this holiday period. And if you are flying, today will be the busiest day for that. The FAA saying that they'll be handling more than 52,000 flights today. That is thousands more than it handles on a typical day. And TSA is expected to screen more than 3 million passengers today.
2: The CDC is urging Americans to take precautions to reduce the risk of mosquito bites, saying that West Nile virus is spreading faster and earlier than usual. Officials are seeing the highest number of cases at this point in the season since 2004. New signs the labor market is slowing. Hirings for last month dropped sharply. ABC's Jim Ryan with the numbers.
6: After a month that saw non-farm payroll employment increase by 172,000, the figure from June fell to 57,000 new positions, many of them in professional services and health care. Still, the unemployment rate, according to the Bureau of Labor Statistics, fell slightly to 4.2% last month.
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14: 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In West Palm Beach, Haverhill Road North, an accident on the approach to Belvedere Road. In Delray, Atlantic Ave West, an accident at Hagen Ranch Road with delays back to Jog Road. And in Broward, an accident on the Sawgrass Expressway North just beyond University Drive. The right lane is blocked there. This traffic is service of Massage Envy and the Traffic Center. I'm Sharina.
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16: From the WPBF 25 First Warning Weather Center, I'm Chief Certified Meteorologist Chris Martinez with a look at South Florida's certified most active forecast. Tonight, we'll see partly cloudy skies and warm temperatures down in the upper 70s. Then as we head into Friday, look for showers and storms into the afternoon. Rain coverage up to 50% with high temperatures in the low 90s.
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18: A new generation of conservative talk. 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Filling in for Guy Benson, here's Tom Shalhoub.
19: It is Tom Shalhoub. In for Guy Benson on The Guy Benson Show. Welcome back for another hour of talk and opinion and news. And guess what? Speaking of news, we have a Fox News alert. That's right. The Dow closed up over 52,000. That is up 514 points. What does that mean? I'm going to hold. We're holding. We're not selling. This market update is brought to you by Americans for Prosperity. 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And Americans for Prosperity, that's Karl Rove's group, right? He started it. Am I right? Or was that a different
20: group? Are you
19: talking
20: about the Honorable?
19: The Honorable Karl Rove. He mentioned when his first Super PAC money, wasn't it Americans for Prosperity?
20: We could go with that.
19: Yeah. You're not sure that that's true? No, it's not true. Okay. Well, you know, you guys, you go to americansforprosperity.org/guy. He's got his own slash. I never had a slash. In my many years in radio, I never had a website with a slash. That's the kind of deals you cut when you're Guy Benson. Okay. I want to talk about the World Cup, but I don't know enough about it. We're bringing in my next guest, Jonathan Hunt. He currently serves as Los Angeles-based chief correspondent for Fox News Channel. He's also a huge World Cup fan, and he seems to know about all this stuff. Okay? Jonathan Hunt, welcome to the Guy Benson Show.
21: Great to be with you, Tom.
19: Jonathan Hunt, I want to start with the news of the U.S. Is the USMNT? Is that the U.S. Men's National Team? Is that what it stands for?
21: You're learning fast, Tom. I'm very impressed.
19: Okay.
21: That's exactly right.
19: U.S. men's national team beat Bosnia Herzegovina, and everyone's going nuts. Why? Did they not expect them to beat that team?
21: Well, here's why. Because in winning this, they're into the round of 16, the last 16 teams from across the globe, Tom, that have come here to play in this World Cup. And Tom, I know you don't know much about soccer. I know you don't. You're wondering why you care. Look, you have teams here, baseball teams, your football teams, who say they're the world champions when they win the Super Bowl or the World Series. They're not the world champions. They're the champions of maybe North America, maybe North America and a couple of South American countries. If you win the World Cup in soccer, you are true world champions. It's the only real global competition. And this is a chance for the United States to become true champions of the world, Tom Chalhoub. That is why you now love soccer, because you, Tom Chalhoub, love America.
19: It is true. You know what? I like the idea that, and I think there's a lot of, you know, we get a lot of kind of red state listeners and viewers on Fox News, and they, I get the comments online. People say, oh, with the World Cup, you're focusing on the, I think there's a lot of kind of American red state types who are essentially like American nationalists. They think of the United States and they don't like, in the political sense, they don't like globalism. They don't like the UN. They don't like the World Health Organization. They like the United States, right? So when it, when everyone's going crazy over world soccer, I think they put that in the globalist department. And and I don't think they're right to do that. Do you? I think that this is more like the Olympics. It's essentially a nationalist thing because you're rooting for your home country, right?
21: Yeah, absolutely. You are rooting for your home country. And I tell you what, I think a lot of minds are being changed on both sides here, Tom. You've seen all of these fans from across the globe, and you only need to go on social media anywhere, anytime right now, and you see all of these fans, whether they're from Norway, whether they're from Spain, whether they're from the UK, whether they're from many of the African countries, they're all falling in love with the United States. They hear bad things in their liberal media a lot of time about the US, and that so many fans have come over here and said, oh my goodness, I did not expect this. This is an amazing country. The people are beautiful and generous and kind. The country is amazing to look at. We're having the best time of our lives. So on that side of the ledger, you're getting people falling in love with the U.S. And I think you're seeing a lot of what you call the red state voters, etc., falling in love with the rest of the world, because they're realizing, too, these people are fun to be around, and these people are representing their countries, and we're all having fun in the name of sports. I think it's a glorious event, bringing so many people together. And I can tell you, I was in the Santa Clara Stadium, excuse me, FIFA says we have to call it the San Francisco Bay Area Stadium for this purpose. Last night, 68,000 people watching that game last night, and I'll tell you this, a lot of red staters were in there, Tom, and they were having the time of their lives. I played a lot of soccer. I've been to a lot of soccer stadiums. Never in my life, Tom, have I felt an atmosphere as I did at the end of that game. 68,000 people singing Country Roads. Everybody in the stadium and the entire team going nuts about it. It was a beautiful moment on this week of America's 250th birthday, Tom.
19: It's so true. Who's this guy? Christian Pulisic. Play that sound. This is clip number 31.
1: People from all over the world coming and enjoying America, who haven't really gotten to experience it that much. It makes me happy. It makes me proud that people get to see what a good country this is and what we can offer.
19: Again, all the names that are on my rundown here, I don't know who any of these guys are. Christian Pulisic, is he from the U.S. men's national team?
21: Yeah, he's a superstar of the men's national team. And that was his answer to a question I put to him at training the other day that you just played there. And I said to him, don't you love that, one, so many more Americans are falling in love with soccer, but two, and the part he was answering there, that so many people from around the globe are falling in love with the United States. And it just is wonderful. And yeah, he's one of the superstars. He plays in the Italian League, which is one of the top leagues in the world. He's a great player. He is driving this U.S. team. And let's hope he continues to drive them. And we get a victory on Monday against Belgium in Seattle and go on to what would then be the quarterfinals. It's getting close. This team can do anything, Tom.
19: help me explain that. So this guy, Christian, plays with the Italian in the league. But when it comes to World Cup, is this what happens now? You know, people change and they become part of the national team, kind of like the way that, like the Olympics.
21: So you are an American player, for instance, or you're an English player, but you can play for any club you want to and any club that wants you in the world. So a lot of the very best American players go over to the European leagues now and join a European club, whether it's Manchester City in England, whether it's Real Madrid in Spain, or in the case of Christian Pulisic, Milan in Italy. So they go because they want to test themselves at the highest level. And then every 4 years, you get the World Cup and they play for their national team. And that's what makes it such a beautiful, extraordinary event, that it only happens once every 4 years. It's the best players from every country in the world all coming together to play the highest level of soccer ever seen. And the U.S., by the way, right now, Tom, I'll tell you this, the U.S. team that we have right now is the best U.S. team there has ever been in soccer. Extraordinary level, extraordinary spirit, everything about them is American. It's grit, it's determination, and it's talent. It's a great tribute to this country on this birthday week, Tom.
19: I love the way you speak about this, Jonathan. I mean, you are now, I think I remember, if I'm correct, I remember when you got your U.S. citizenship, and it was a very emotional thing for you. On the air, you were talking about. Am I right about that? Am I remembering the right thing?
21: Yeah, you're going to bring a tear to my eye again. Yeah, I was. It was in New York. I was invited to lead the class becoming citizens that day. They invited me to lead them in the Pledge of Allegiance, and yeah, I cried. I mean, you're going to make me cry again now, Tom. It was really emotional. It was an amazing day for me. So it's amazing now to see so many people coming here and loving this country and realizing what I realized all those years ago, that this is the best damn country in the world.
19: It's great. Okay, let's go to the controversy now. Everyone's losing their mind over a red card, which I guess is like what? It's like the penalty box in hockey? I don't know.
21: It's worse than the penalty box in hockey. It means you get sent off entirely. You can take no further part in that game. And worse than that, even from a U.S. point of view, you are banned for the next game as well. You serve a one-match ban. Okay. This happened to a guy called Flo Balogun, who I said to everybody at the start of this tournament, watch out for Flo. He's going to become a superstar. He is the leading scorer on the U.S. team. And then yesterday, he got tangled up with a Bosnian player. They were both challenging for the ball. He came down, his foot came down on the back of the Bosnian player's ankle. Looked really painful in slow motion. But there's no way that was a deliberate act. And you're only supposed to be red carded if you commit a deliberate act of violence. Absolutely no way, Flo Balogun meant to do that. They were just tangled. He couldn't go anywhere else. So it was a mistake by the referee, but it's a mistake that that costs the U.S. team now going forward. They've got to play this next knockout game without their leading scorer.
19: Wow. Out for one game. And like you said, we're in the final 16 teams. So the way this goes, is it like 16 and then people are going to play the games and then there's going to be 8? Is it like if we play a game and we lose, are we out?
21: Yep. It's all of these rounds now are win or go home, Tom. So, they played a round of 16 against Belgium in Seattle. Win that, they're into the quarterfinals, the last 8. They most likely would play Spain in that matchup. Spain are one of the great European teams, a lot of people's favorites at the start of this tournament to win it. Win that, they would play France in the semifinals, and France are by far looking the best team in the tournament right now. Then they might face Argentina in the final. So if the U.S. wins this World Cup, they will finally, Tom, have announced their arrival as a superpower in global soccer. And that really would be the best 250th birthday gift this team could give this country.
19: Can you imagine? I mean, if the U.S. gets down to even if they get to the finals, that's like, it's reminding me of, vibes from 1980, the U.S. hockey team.
21: Yeah, from the miracle on ice to the miracle on grass, it would really be quite something. You know what would be even better, Tom? If some, I don't think they will, but if somehow England were to make it past Argentina in their half of the draw, and it was an England-USA final this 250th birthday year, wouldn't that be great? Say, like Boston Tea Party, here we go again.
19: That would be unbelievable.
21: Slimy Brits.
19: I mean, we can only hope. I mean, this is actually, you're getting me excited for this kind of thing. My thing is, though, there's so many teams, there's so many players. I don't know how you keep up with it, because you're not just like a sports guy, you're a news guy. You got a lot of news to cover as well. We don't have enough time in the day to be monitoring all this stuff.
21: Yeah, but I grew up playing soccer from the age of about 3. I love it. I'm just steeped in it, you know. And when you love something that much, you don't feel like you're working. You just take in everything that's going on in that particular world, and you just soak it up. So to me, Tom, this is the assignment of a lifetime, and I feel like hopefully the bosses feel I've earned it from all the wars and everything that I've done, but this is the assignment of a lifetime, and I am having the time of my life, and I hope our viewers and your listeners are enjoying our coverage, and I beseech everybody, go watch one of these games. You won't regret it.
19: Well, that's great. You know, it was funny because I don't know enough about this topic, and so when Christine said we want to do a thing on the World Cup, I said, I don't really know the topic, and she said, don't worry, I got Jonathan Hunt as a guest. He's going to fill in everything that you don't know, and his enthusiasm alone is going to drive the segment, and that's so true. This was fantastic. Thank you, Jonathan.
21: Well, thank you, Tom. Thanks for the kind words, and I've loved talking to you.
19: Thank you.
21: Go USA.
19: Go USA. Jonathan Hunt, Fox News chief correspondent from Los Angeles. This is Tom Shillow filling in for Guy Benson on The Guy Benson Show.
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11: 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I-95 South, an accident in the express lanes on the Persis Sunrise Boulevard. Southern Boulevard West, an accident at I-95. In Boynton Beach, Gateway Boulevard West, an accident on the Persis Military Trail. Atlantic Ave West, still reporting an accident at Hagen Ranch Road with heavy traffic back to Jog Road. And in Broward, still reporting an accident on the Sawgrass Expressway North, just beyond University Drive. The right lane is blocked. This traffic is service of Massage MV in the traffic center. I'm Sharina.
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0: Chalou filling in for Guy Benson on the Guy Benson Show. And I'm looking at my rundown here. It's very interesting. The my producer, Christine, wrote Welp on this little factoid here. 2026 Maine Senate Republican polling averages. Susan Collins, 47.8. Graham Plattner, 46.8. Very close. It's very close. That's from the decision desk. And how's it going to end? You know what? It's going to, that race, it's up to the gods. It's like it is, we may be surprised. Plattner may run away with it, or Plattner may get creamed. Susan Collins historically doesn't poll that well. Let's play that audio. You were talking about the women, Jennifer Welch? Yeah. Cut 18.
1: Women are dead all over the country because Susan Collins was the deciding vote for Brett Kavanaugh. And in my home state of Oklahoma, women are dying. Women are dying in Georgia. If you look at the ProPublica reporting, women are dying in Texas. And Susan Collins has blood on her hand.
0: That woman, Jennifer Welch, she's so miserable. She has a face like you know, what do you call those things in Hawaii, like the totem pole? She looks like a monster on a totem pole. She's a very unhappy woman. But Susan Collins has blood on her. Susan Collins? I mean, this is like, she is such a watered-down centrist Republican. Like, right when, Jennifer Welch, do you realize, like, MAGA doesn't even like Susan Collins because she's voted against the president several times. But here's the thing. Graham Plattner has a shot. I've said this on Outnumbered. I've said it on the Big Weekend Show. I've said it when I was sitting in for Greg on the Five. He's dangerous. Why is he dangerous? Because they're calling him a Nazi. They're talking about the tattoo. They're saying he's a misogynist. They're saying he, he's a liar. He cheated on his wife, whatever. To me, I think there's going to be, Maine is a very rural state. These guys, they don't tune into Fox News all day long. They hear that Graham Plattner is a misogynist and that he's a Nazi. And they think, oh yeah, that's what they said about Trump. I'm going to vote for him. Are you kidding me? This guy's he's a Democrat socialist. And you're telling me that Republicans are going to vote for him? They are. Not because he's Trumpian, because people are calling him a Nazi. Guys in the pickup trucks, guys who go fishing and, you know, they go hunting, and they're not tuned into every little issue. All they know is there's a politically incorrect guy with a tattoo and he's running for office, and he's running against Susan Collins, who they don't like anyway because she doesn't like Trump. So that's why he's dangerous. He's going to get some Republican votes. This is Tom Shillow in for Guy Benson.

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1: ABC News, I'm Michelle Franzen. A heat wave bearing down on much of the country, triple-digit real and feel temperatures shattering records heading into the July 4th holiday. The Trump administration is planning a big fireworks display in D.C. for America's 250th, but there are concerns over smoke that will linger in the air.
2: The late-night pyrotechnic display is expected to last 40 minutes, making for the biggest fireworks show in memory on the National Mall. But the Washington Post reports the revelry could prompt respiratory issues. The paper cites internal National Park Service documents urging against prolonged exposure to the particulate matter from the 850,000 explosives, saying the fireworks could lead to elevated levels of pollution in D.C., for 3 to 6 hours after the show.
1: ABC's Stephen Portnoy. More than a week after the double earthquakes in Venezuela, crews rescued a security guard alive from a collapsed shopping mall. And the U.S. men's soccer team celebrating last night's World Cup win against Bosnia and Herzegovina. They advanced to the round of 16.
3: This is a Bloomberg Money Minute. U.S. employers hitting the brakes in June, taking on just 57,000 new workers last month, less than half what was expected. On a surprise drop in hiring in leisure and hospitality, like at bars, hotels, and amusement parks. The figures from April and June were revised lower by a combined 74,000 positions. And while the unemployment rate ticked a notch lower to 4.2%, it's because fewer people were looking for a new job. Well, that led to a split decision on Wall Street today. It sent the Dow soaring up 595 points, a more than 1% jump, on raising bets that the Fed will not be hiking interest rates anytime soon. But the Nasdaq lost 207 points on a continued sell-off in chipmaker shares, and the S&P was flat. And with the stock market doing so well these days, two big companies filed paperwork today to begin selling stock to the public sometime later this year. The Jersey Mike's subs chain and Cumberland Farms, the gas station and convenience store chain. 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
9: 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I-95 South, an accident in the express lanes on the Purse of Sunrise Boulevard. Southern Boulevard West, an accident at I-95. In Boynton Beach, Gateway Boulevard West, an accident on the Purse of Military Trail. Atlantic Ave West, still reporting an accident at Hagen Ranch Road with heavy traffic back to Jog Road. And in Broward, still reporting an accident on the Sawgrass Expressway North, just beyond University Drive. The right lane is blocked. This traffic is service of Massage MV in the traffic center. I'm Sharina.
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11: From the WPBF 25 First Warning Weather Center, I'm Chief Certified Meteorologist Chris Martinez with a look at South Florida's certified most accurate forecast. Tonight, we'll see partly cloudy skies and warm temperatures down in the upper 70s. Then as we head into Friday, look for showers and storms into the afternoon. Rain coverage up to 50% with high temperatures in the low 90s.
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15: It is Tom Shillow back on the Guy Benson Show. I have been filling in for Guy. This is my second time this week, and we're having such a great time. And it's really a great week. We've been talking about, this is kind of a positive day today. It's kind of a positive look at the news. I started off with my positive take about the Trump administration vis-a-vis the situation in Iran. And then we, you know, we talked about the American pride during the World Cup. And now we're going to talk about American pride with Griff Jenkins, co-host of Fox and Friends Weekend. He is in South Dakota at Mount Rushmore. Griff Jenkins, welcome to the Guy Benson Show.
16: Tom, it is great to be with you. And we are literally one of America's most iconic monuments, Mount Rushmore. But I thought when you bumped in there, I heard Taylor Swift. And I think as Fox's resident Swiftie, I thought, what's more American than the wedding of the century happening at Madison Square Garden, Taylor and Travis tying the knot? There's so much to be happy about.
15: Griff, I just lost a bet. Christine said that if she plays a Taylor Swift song, that you are immediately going to recognize that and you're going to have a comment on it. And I said, I doubt it. And then she won the bet.
16: You know, it was rigged. It was totally rigged. Just like that FIFA referee that gave a red card to Flo Balogun, but don't get me started. Let me give you the lowdown, though, real quick, because Fox is going to be covering tomorrow all day. You've got President Trump going to Mount Rushmore. It's one of the most iconic monuments, Tom, as you well know, and many of our great listeners across the country, because it is the shrine of democracy. That's a nickname for it, because it just empowers the best that our country has to offer with our founding fathers. There are four heads up there, of course, with Washington, Jefferson, Teddy Roosevelt, and Abraham Lincoln. But when you see it, and I've never been here, when I saw, I've just spent the last several hours there talking to great Americans out there visiting, talking to them about what it means to them and why they came on the 4th. And, you know, you really do get a sense of just how strong, despite what some politicians may say about America, whatever stories you hear, oh, you know, America's bad. No, let me tell you, this country is thriving. And so many of the people I talk to, I kid you not, we're going to put this on Fox and Friends, you'll see it tomorrow, is I asked them, hey, by the way, there's four heads up there now. Should we add any more? And almost all of them wanted to add, you might guess, Donald Trump. Why? Because they believe that he actually has led in difficult times and put America first and set us on a course for the best is still ahead of us in this country on our 250th. And that resonated, and it, of course, is synonymous with what George Washington thought when he founded the country, when Teddy Roosevelt was doing the amazing things he did to expand and preserve our country.
15: That is great. I mean, I'm sure Trump is going to show up tomorrow, right? Are you still going to be there when the president arrives?
16: I've got to fly back after morning live shots, so I'll just miss the president because I've got to get back to do some of the special programming on Saturday in the afternoon. My weekend crew of Rachel Campbell, Stephanie, and Charlie, we're going to be the warm-up act from like 4 to 7 p.m., and then we're going to keep airing some of the stuff we shot out here because we didn't know what we would find when we came out here, Tom. And you know, you figured there'd be some tourist, and maybe you're trying, if we're being honest here. Sometimes you go on these shoots, you're like, well, we talked to two or three people. There were literally more than 100 people that came up to us that wanted to tell us things. One woman started to cry. Her husband, a retired Navy SEAL. Her son, a retired Navy SEAL. They'd never been there. He just got out of the service a couple of years ago and said, this was on my bucket list. I needed to come here, and there's no place he said he's been where he felt the strength of pride standing there looking at this. And by the way, those monuments, those heads are 60 feet big across, and you stand there, and it's just awe-inspiring. And we learned a little bit about it, by the way. They started building it in 1927, so next year will be 100 years since the construction started. It took until 1941, 14 years later, to complete the thing. But we learned that the original construction was to have busts from the waist up. But guess what? It took too much time. They ran out of money, and they couldn't keep going down the rock face because they were worried about how the structure would hold. But the way they've left it with just the heads, they said that literally it erodes about 1 inch for every 10,000 years. So when they celebrate the 500th celebration and the 1,000th celebration of America, it will still be standing. We won't be here, but hopefully someone will continue to carry on the tradition, and we'll have some future president out there giving speeches reminding us of what we have and why it's so special to have been born in this country.
15: It's fantastic, and it's so iconic. You mentioned standing underneath it, and you don't even realize how big those faces are. I don't know if you've ever seen the great film North by Northwest, Alfred Hitchcock, and there's a climactic scene, and they end up on Mount Rushmore, and you get to see the huge faces. It's actually he did it with a set, and he did it with set designs and set paintings and everything like that. But it's a great movie, iconic.
16: A great point, iconic, and I'll just add this. So when Gotsam, the sculptor, started all of this, he literally had to build a model to scale to start doing it, much like North by Northwest movie scenes had to build a sort of model. His original model was 1 inch per 1 foot on the face, and it turned out they used dynamite to sculpt about 90% of it.
15: Wow. I always wondered how they did that, the process. I mean, it's really amazing. This guy devoted his whole life to it. So you've been getting a lot of patriotic Americans talking to you up there, I would imagine. Those are the kind of people who are going to be going celebrating Freedom 250 out there at that monument. But the America 250 feeling is not universal all across the country. Obviously, we've been playing up the patriotic angle, and the people who are watching our shows, there's a lot of people who are behind the president, but a lot of people, when they should be thinking about pride in their country, they're clouded by the fact that they can't stand the president. And they seem to think, I heard the ladies on The View talking the other day, they were saying like, oh, you know, I can't be proud to be an American when Donald Trump is in office. And the funny thing is, a lot of Americans who love Donald Trump, they love the country first. They don't think of America as Donald Trump. But people who hate Donald Trump, it's so sad. Joy Behar wakes up in the morning. She sees Trump's face. The first thing when she wakes up, and it's the last thing she thinks of before she goes to bed. And so let's take a look at some of these numbers here. New Marist NPR poll. How proud are you to be an American? Very proud. 65%. Not too proud at all. 35%. And let's go by party. Democratic Party, not too proud. 55-45. And Republicans, very proud. 93. Not too proud. 6%. Do those numbers surprise you, Griff?
16: Well, they don't surprise me considering we've seen this trend going. And it doesn't surprise me because we have covered, you and I and all of our colleagues on Fox, the rise of these Democratic Socialist candidates for winning primaries, not just in New York City. We just had one earlier this week out in Colorado. And the fact that they have such great disdain for Donald Trump, they're literally willing to go down the socialist path. But I do think that those that answered that Marist survey and said they weren't proud in America, why don't you just listen to the countless thousands of European soccer fans who came to this country and are sending a unified message to them saying, what are you talking about? You don't even have the slightest idea. You don't know what you've got here. It's so special. And, you know, now that we're having this conversation, I'm kind of thinking in my head, gosh, what would the four founding fathers on Mount Rushmore, Washington, Jefferson, Roosevelt, and Lincoln say about what is happening today? And who knows? But if I had to guess, I think they would smile, laugh at that sort of disdain for America and lack of pride in their country and say, you know what? I see your rise in socialism. I see your poll numbers of these people saying they don't have pride. They literally are not going to win. The spirit of America, when we started 250 years ago, can never be defeated. And I think they would have a longer view at maybe putting it in perspective, saying this too shall pass, just a sad, bad fad.
15: You know what, Griff? As I quoted those numbers to you, I was a little bit curious, so I did a quick search on my phone. This is actually really shocking to me. I'm going to read the poll numbers again. By party, are you proud to be an American? Democrats, not too proud, 55, very proud, 45. So 55, not proud. And Republicans, 93 to 6. 93 proud to 6, not too proud. My curiosity led me to look up the same poll. This is a Gallup poll in June of 2013. This is smack dab in the middle of the Obama era. Okay, because I thought to myself, Republicans were probably answering less proud in the Obama era, right? And see what those numbers look like there. Is it a reversal of the numbers I just read to you there? Listen to this. Are you proud to be an American in 2013? Democrats, 85 to 11, 85 proud to 11, not proud. Republicans, 93 to 6, the exact same number as this year. Does that surprise you?
16: That is remarkable.
15: Yeah.
16: That is remarkable. You're talking about a 30-point swing from Democrats 13 years ago under Obama, as opposed to Trump today, and a perfect consistency in Republicans who see beyond our party leaders or whatever party is in power, because they know that the patriotism, the freedom, the liberties we enjoy, which were not given to us by any leader, let alone Donald Trump or Barack Obama, but by those willing to sacrifice and serve for our freedom and die on countless battlefields across the globe to defend that freedom, they're the ones that have given us the liberty. That's why we often hear on the 4th of July, and particularly on Memorial Day, freedom is not free. It was paid in the blood of those that have made the ultimate sacrifice. And I am pleased to hear that Republicans obviously get that. And it's sad to see a 30-point swing downward in American pride for Democrats, all because of one politician.
15: It is amazing. I mean, I had to double check those numbers. And it's fascinating. So you are out there at Mount Rushmore. You're going to make your way back here. If I'm correct, Fox and Friends weekend is going to be at Liberty State Park, just in, you know, out right by the Statue of Liberty there. Are you going to be there on the weekend?
16: I'm not. So we're going special programming on the channel on July 4th, on Saturday. While you'll have the Liberty Park Monday through Friday crew, Brian Ainsley and Lawrence, they'll be there. But then in the afternoon from 4 to 7 p.m., you'll have Rachel Campos-Duffy, me and Charlie Hurt in Washington, D.C. We'll be down there in the sweltering 100-plus heat, warming up the audience ahead of the big show, which will be hosted by Brett Baer and Martha and Dana Perino and others, that will get us into the evening and lead us into the fireworks. And then on Sunday, which is the wrap-up morning, we'll be out of Washington, D.C. still playing back all the great highlights of the 4th celebration of the nation's capital.
15: Well, I may see you because I may be going out to the Liberty State Park, and maybe we'll cut to they might have something for me to do there, but that would be great. What do you think about the So hopefully I'll see you. That would be great. The question is the timing on the fireworks. Some people are upset that they're so late, and they think, how am I going to take my, I want to take my kids out to see the fireworks, 11 o'clock, it's too late. What's your opinion on that?
16: Well, listen, you know, I'm all for, I'm a morning show guy now, so I'd be happy with fireworks at 4 p.m., which you can't do because the sun's not even gone down, because I've turned into a planned senior citizen, early to bed, early to rise. But I understand, you know, building such a historic program, you're a showman. Tom, you know, you got a finale. The fireworks can't come before other stuff. And I guess they just got such a big thing lined up for us and such a big night that they can't get it in early enough. One thing that is of consideration, I don't know exactly where this stands because, again, in full disclosure, I've been up on Mount Rushmore all day, but I do know they were looking at the timeline stuff just in case there was a weather situation. They obviously, late is bad, but having people stand in rain and fireworks is not a scenario anyone wants.
15: Yeah, it's true. And, it, you know, it's summertime. It doesn't get dark till a certain hour. And you're right. It's kind of, if you blow off the fireworks early and then you ask somebody to get up and give a speech, it's not going to work. They're going to be walking home. So you got to go at a later hour. But I'm with you, Griff. I do stand-up comedy, and they book me out of town, and they say, okay, we got two shows for you, 7 and 9:30. And I say, hey, whoa, 9:30? You know, this is Fox News crowd. Can you give me a 4 and a 7:30?
16: That's right, the matinee special.
15: Yeah.
16: Early bird dinner.
15: Exactly. So I'm starting to do more of those early shows. Well, Griff Jenkins, great to talk to you. Perhaps we will see you on the 4th, but we're all going to be tuned in, and it's going to be a great weekend.
16: Sounds great. And to everybody out there, including you too, Tom, happy 4th, brother.
15: Thank you. And happy 250th. Griff Jenkins, co-host, Fox and Friends Weekend. We'll be seeing him all during the holidays. It's Tom Shalhoub in for Guy Benson, The Guy Benson Show.
14: Filling in for Guy Benson, it's Tom Shalhoub.

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0: Tom Chalew back, filling in for Guy Benson on the Guy Benson Show. Got a quick segment here, and I want to ask Christine, do we have any stations out in Long Island? Anybody listen to us out there?
1: Long Island Radio Station. On the stream, yeah. On Fox Nation, of course.
0: I forgot to plug my shows. I'm going to be out there the 17th and 18th at Governor's in Levittown.
1: Oh.
0: You know, I was talking in the last segment about the early shows. You know, I don't like those 9:30 shows. They're always trying to book comedians in the late shows. And I think I'm doing a 7 o'clock and an 8 o'clock show out there. But that's as late as I want to go, 8 o'clock. Coming up in the next hour, we're going to talk to Representative Andy Ogles. We're going to talk about that issue that just makes me mad, birthright citizenship. Also, we're going to hear a little more of our interview with Jonathan Hunt. And we're going to talk about that daredevil couple that snuck up the Empire State Building. And then, of course, at the end of the show, we have the home stretch. And my goal for the home stretch today is to not talk about Taylor Swift, because Christine is trying to shoehorn Taylor Swift into the show. I can feel it. Right?
1: How could you not? It's a special weekend. There's so many reasons this weekend is so special.
0: Tell you the truth, she's being overshadowed. You know, she's getting married. She's marrying that football player, right?
1: Yes.
0: It's getting overshadowed by the 4th of July and the America 250 celebration, and I'm glad of it.
1: Ooh, I just want any Swiftie out there that's listening to know those were Tom Chalew's statements. That is not representative of the Guy Benson Show or producer Christine.
0: Okay. Well, we're not going to talk about Swift during the final segment, but maybe we'll talk about your 15 years of wedded bliss. Maybe. Is 15 years a long time? Tom Chalew in for Guy Benson.
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2: From ABC News, I'm Lindsay Davis, anchor of Prime streaming weeknights on ABC News Live. A dangerous heat dome is raising the risk for Americans across much of the country preparing to celebrate the 4th of July holiday. New York City's Central Park logged 100 degrees today, a first in 14 years. The heat index soaring to 106. ABC meteorologist Melissa Griffin has more.
3: And this is extreme heat risk. That's because this is a rare, long-duration heat wave with little to no relief at night. So even those overnight temperatures still quite warm, all the way from the Northeast down to Atlanta in that extreme risk, and we're not going to see that relief for several more days.
2: Final preparations for America's 250th celebrations are underway in Washington, D.C. That includes heightened security. ABC's Pierre Thomas on the extra measures in place.
4: 19 miles of fencing is being installed as we speak. The other thing, for the first time, authorities are saying perhaps ever, in order to get on the National Mall, you have to go through a security checkpoint, including a magnetometer.
2: In D.C., federal prosecutors announced U.S. Olympian David Hearn has been indicted in connection with alleged vandalism at the Lincoln Memorial Reflecting Pool. Hearn is accused of destroying parts of the pool's new lining. Hearn denies doing anything violent or removing it. A pair of daredevils that scaled the Empire State Building spire yesterday continue to be a spectacle, this time on the ground, appearing in a Manhattan court today, facing multiple felony counts. They were given supervised release. ABC's Aaron Katursky says the so-called proposal may have been all for show.
5: We talked to Ivan Kuznetsov's father in Russia, and he said that the couple is already married, that this was all something of a stunt. So if people were excited that this was an elaborate proposal, something perhaps to mimic, know that it's already taken care of, it's already done.
2: ABC News has learned the couple may have spent the night inside the building the night before. You're listening to ABC News.
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0: 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Turnpike North, an accident just beyond Lake Worth Road, has two right lanes blocked. I-95 North, an accident just beyond Oakland Park Boulevard, has three left lanes blocked with delays down to Sunrise Boulevard. In Jupiter, Bridge Road West, an accident on the Persia I-95. And Boynton Beach, Gateway Boulevard West, still reporting an accident on the Persia Military Trail. And in Broward, an accident on the Sawgrass Expressway North, just beyond University Drive. The right lane is blocked. This traffic is service of Massage MB and the Traffic Center. I'm Sharina.
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12: From the WPBF 25 First Warning Weather Center, I'm Chief Certified Meteorologist Chris Martinez with a look at South Florida's certified most active forecast. Tonight, we'll see partly cloudy skies and warm temperatures down the upper 70s. Then as we head into Friday, look for showers and storms into the afternoon. Rain coverage up to 50% with high temperatures in the low 90s.
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14: 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And now, filling in for Guy Benson, here's Tom Shalhoub.
15: It is Tom Shalhoub filling in for Guy Benson on the Guy Benson Show. What a good show. I don't mean to pat myself on the back. I mean, I'm the guest host. Basically, I'm just trying to hold the whole thing together. And hopefully, you're enjoying it as we go along today. I have a kind of a VIP guest on here. You know, sometimes at the back end of the show, we loosen it up and we just start yapping about pop culture and everything else. But we got a big get, and we're going to take advantage of it. Representative Andy Ogles, Republican from Tennessee. Congressman, welcome to the program.
16: Well, I appreciate you having me on. I don't know about, distinguished guest or whatever, but, I'm here to serve. So let's get it done.
15: Well, thank you. And, you are distinguished and you don't have like a, the other day I was on with Karl Rove. He made me use the Honorable Karl Rove. He made me introduce him with the Honorable throughout the entire interview. Can you believe that?
16: Oh, that's great. Well, no comment. You can just call me Andy. How about that? Because at the end of the day, John Quincy Adams loved the House of Representatives because it was the people's house. We're elected of the people. We do the people's work. So fancy title or not, I'm still just a husband and a dad trying to save his country.
15: That's fantastic. Well, I hope Karl Rove is listening because he's probably going to like upbraid me for that. But he knows my sarcasm. Because I was, I kept talking about the honorable thing in front of his name the other day. So, Representative, I want to talk about the Supreme Court decision. It's like I'm kind of both sick of talking about it, and I'm never sick of talking about it. You just introduced legislation, and I'm fascinated by this, that is essentially going to correct some of the problem if it were to pass. Why did it take till now to some? Why don't you tell me about your bill? Because I heard you talking about it on Twitter. Tell me about the bill and what it's going to do, how it differs from the executive order that President Trump just got whipped on, and tell me if you think it's going to pass.
16: Well, thank you for the question. Let's acknowledge two things. One is the immigration system is broken. And Congress has been kicking the can for 60, 70 years. They've tinkered around the edges, but after 1965 Hart-Celler, that set the framework for the disaster that is our immigration system today. And we can go back and talk about Hart-Celler. And then the other issue, though, is that Congress, for far too long, has set back and let the Supreme Court become a legislative body that tackles the tough issues and questions of the day instead of doing its job, which is to legislate these issues. And so when you look at the 14th Amendment that Jacob Howard was the author of, you know, he introduced it in May of 1866. In June of 1866, the Senate passed it. In July of 1866, the House passed it. And then 2 years later, in July of 1868, it was ratified and became, you know, part of our Constitution, part of the law of the land. And it specifies in there, this will not, of course, include persons born in the United States who are foreigners, comma, aliens, comma. And so we have the opportunity. So, you know, part of this is talking about children of diplomats and dignitaries, people who are here and have children that otherwise, you know, yes, they're here, but they're not U.S. citizens, but that comma aliens is we have an opportunity to define what that means. Who is an alien? Who does and does not have a pathway to apply for citizenship? And so my Anchors Away bill is a temporary pause fix of all of those Chinese Communist Party leaders who are taking their children to Guam. They have babies. They go back to China. They raise little communists who hate this country. And because they're U.S. citizens, that million or so Chinese communists that have been born on U.S. soil, each and every one of them could run for president of the United States.
15: It's amazing, right? Now, you're talking about what they call birth tourism. I read the president's executive order. It was rather brief, actually, but it basically said birthright citizenship isn't a thing. He tried to solve the whole thing with one sweeping executive order. I'm assuming that's why I don't know. I'm not sure why the president tried to test the Supreme Court with an executive order. I would rather test it with legislation. Why haven't we had other people propose legislation like yourself before this? And why didn't Trump do it in 2016 when he came in? Why didn't he say, hey, guys, first order of business, give me a law?
16: Well, you know, when you look at Trump's first term, you know, the deep state is real. The deep state literally worked against him every step of the way. Even today in his second term, there are aspects of the deep state that continue to try to undermine the president. But you're right. You know, executive order, to answer the question, is the quick path to a legal or legislative fix. But the problem is that the next administration, with a stroke of a pen, can undo it. It can just vanish in thin air, which is why we need to codify more of the president's executive orders, why we need to pass my Assimilation Act, which fixes heart failure. It ends the H-1B visa scam, which is wrought with fraud. It ends chain migration, where people are coming here that, quite frankly, are a cousin of a cousin of a cousin, but they get lumped in with some quote-unquote family. You have to have a job. You have to have a background check. If you have a criminal record, you need not apply. I mean, common sense kind of stuff. And then you look at re-migration, where we more clearly defined denaturalization. So you have someone like Mamdani in New York who became a U.S. naturalized citizen, but he lied on his N-400. Currently, that's under the DOJ. My bill moves that over to Immigration and Customs. It makes it an administrative task, so it's quick, it's easy, and it's painless. And they could review his record, they could strike his citizenship, and they could deport him in a matter of hours. And then now you have the Anchors Away, which simply says, if you're pregnant, you're not a U.S. citizen, you cannot come to this country until we fix this mess, quite frankly.
15: So that the Anchors Away thing you just described there, that's the thing that I had in my notes. But you're saying the legislation that you proposed, part of it is, you know, taking the whole hog. Like, let's actually talk about Hartzeller, because I love, you know, going back to the history of this. In the mid-60s, we wrote the current book, and that's the way our immigration system is now. What happened in the 60s, and why did we essentially change the type of citizen that comes into our country? At the turn of the last century, we were bringing in lots of people in from Europe and other places like that. And then we started bringing in a lot of third world people in the 60s. Did we consciously change that because we said we want a different type of person to come into our country?
16: Well, to your point, before 1965 and roughly for a 40-45 year period from the 1920s, you know, the United States had a quota system. Like, you know, it was regulated how many people from a given country and who could come in. Like, this wasn't just, you know, this idea of come one, come all. Like, there was actually a quota system. 1965, Hartzeller has passed. Now, they were told back then that this would not change the immigration pathways. It would not change our communities and our cities, that there would not be this wave wave of migration, oh, well, they either lied or they were grossly wrong, because we know what's happened. We know the immigration system is broken. We know that it's been abused. It's wrought with fraud. And we have people literally, like I said, I'll go back to China. So I'm on financial services, which is the nerd committee. It's banking. I'm on Homeland Security, which is self-explanatory. But I'm the chairman of Cyber and Infrastructure Protection, which includes AI. So when I go into the SCIF, I get the same classified briefing that the Joint Chiefs of Staff get, that they brief the president on. And every single day, every time I open my binder, it's China, China, China, China. Maybe a little North Korea, Korea. It's China, China, China. Maybe a little bit of Russia. It's China, China. I mean, we know who the enemy is. We know who is trying to undermine us, who hacks us, who steals our IP, who has spies in our universities that bring bio weapons. All of this has been reported in the news. And yet we're allowing them to come to Guam to have babies, to go back to China to be raised. They hate this country, and they could run for Congress. They could run for the Senate. They could run for the White House. This is something that we've got to fix. This is not just a dumpster fire. The building is on fire. We've got to fix this, and we've got to undo all of these people that became citizens with the intent of harming this country.
15: The asylum system is there. It seems like it's permanent. People treat it like it's sacrosanct, like somehow there are tablets somewhere carved in stone that says we have to allow asylum into our country. From what I seem to understand about this system, it was not passed by Congress. These are strange international agreements that the United States made. Am I right about that? Has Congress ever talked about asylum, and can we stop doing it? Is there a way to say, you know what?
16: Yeah.
15: We were wrong about asylum, or maybe there was a time that the United States was able to bring in the tired, the poor, and the wretched and everything else. But that time has passed. Asylum is no longer automatic in our country. Could we do that?
16: We can, and we should. Look, I get why people from all over the world want to come here, right? This is the greatest country on earth. But that being said, this is our country. These are our borders. We are the taxpayer. We get to decide who comes in, and we get to decide who leaves. And if you're coming from a country that hates us, if you're coming here and you don't love the red, white, and blue, if you're coming here and you don't intend to assimilate and be a part of our culture, don't apply. Go back home. Go to Canada. They want you, but we don't. And I'm not going to apologize for that. But I'm not going to stand by and let my country become some, you know, socialist extension of Europe that is failing, by the way. And in fact, you have an anti-immigration sentiment growing in Europe. And if you didn't see the report out of the UK where 250,000 young girls were systematically raped by these rape gangs in the UK, it's a wake-up call. You have people coming to this country that don't belong here. They never can or will be part of our culture. And they say they see children and women, quite frankly, as something to be used at their whim. And I'm not going to stand by anymore and be silent. I get attacked for it. They call me all sorts of names. But I have a country to protect. I have people in my community to protect. We've got to fix this, and we've got to stop pretending like that we can just look the other way.
15: Who called you names? People in Tennessee? The people running against you?
16: Oh, no, the bureaucrats and the left-wing media. I mean, again, you know, if you believe the left-wing media, the value of the U.S. passport or the image of the U.S. is somehow lesser in the eyes of the world. Let me tell you, ladies and gentlemen, the most powerful, the most sought-after, the most respected passport in the world is the United States passport. The most respected citizenship in the world is the U.S. citizenship, which is why people drive through hellfire, go over broken glass, swim across rivers, risk life and limb to come here, because it is the greatest place to be. But we have people in office that don't love this country, and I'm not going to stand by and let them ruin it. And we've got to fix this immigration system. We've got to undo Hartzler from 1965, and we've got to be aggressive and unapologetic about it.
15: I'm speaking with Representative Andy Ogles, a Republican from Tennessee. What's your district?
16: Tennessee 5. So currently I'm in mostly southern middle Tennessee, but with the redistricting, now about 80% of my district stretches into West Tennessee. So I grab Fort Campbell, I go across the Kentucky border, I grab Real Foot Lake, I go down the Mississippi River, and I grab Memphis. And so I have this giant, long, extending, beautiful district, by the way. I've got lots of miles to go before I sleep as we go into this election cycle.
15: Gutfeld and I are coming down there, I think just north of your district, coming to Clarksville.
16: Yeah, well, so in the new district, part of that area is in proximity of my district.
15: Yeah, because you're just a little bit south of Nashville, right? And we're going to be coming just north of Nashville when we come down and do a live show there in the fall.
16: That's awesome. Well, you know, in the fall, of course, that'll be after the primary. You'll be in, depending on, you know, which side of the street you're on, you may actually be in the new 5th District.
15: One more question. It's about the Supreme Court, because there's a lot of people online yelling at the Supreme Court justices. How could they betray us? All this other stuff. And, you know, even yourself, you said, I'm surprised at what the Supreme Court has done, essentially legislating from the bench. So I believe that the conservative justices that voted to uphold this birthright citizenship, which I think was a completely goofy decision, I believe they think their hands were tied by the 14th Amendment. But you just explained to me, the guy you were talking about, Jacob, what was his name? Jacob Howard. Okay. Yeah. We've all read what he said about the intention of this. And we've also read different letters from legislators going back and forth saying, of course, we're not talking about aliens. I mean, they couldn't be more clear. Why do you think justices that have, you know, these guys, they got a lot of experience. Why do you believe, trying to give them the benefit of the doubt, why do you think they thought their hands were tied by this when it's so patently obvious that the 14th Amendment did not mean birthright citizenship for everybody?
16: Well, you know, part of their argument was decades of precedence. And quite frankly, Congress hasn't done its job. I mean, this has been a problematic issue for the United States. Again, going back to 1965, obviously we kind of hit that critical mass, that sense of urgency under Obama and now Biden. And so it's time for Congress to act. And, you know, we can clarify that definition of aliens as listed in the 14th Amendment by Jacob Howard. So that we can say, oh, by the way, if you're coming here and you have a baby, I hope you enjoy your visit, but they're still Canadian or they're still, European or wherever you're from. They're not American. And if you want them to be American, you're going to have to apply and you have to stand in line like everyone else. But look, this is, again, I say it all the time. This is our country. We get to decide who comes in and we get to decide who leaves. I'm not going to listen to European bureaucrats who have allowed themselves to be invaded. You know, when you have migrants from third world countries that represent 10-12% of your population in London and Paris and Rome, and yet they're 53% of the sex crimes, I'm not taking advice from you. Yeah. All right. You've allowed your cities to be overrun with people that hate you and hate your women. So don't preach to me with your righteous indignation about how we should control our borders or who's coming here. This is our country, and I'm proud of that. And as we celebrate our 250th anniversary, our birthday, we should be fixing this, and we should do it proud and loud because, again, the red, white, and blue, our freedoms to debate this issue have been paid for and bought with blood of Americans. And again, we owe it to them to uphold what is right and to, quite frankly, to strike back against the Supreme Court because they got this wrong.
15: Holy cow. You know, it's no surprise you got elected. Representative Andy Ogles, Republican of Texas. I'm going to be visiting your great state in the fall with Greg Gutfeld and making people laugh. But thank you so much for joining us. We learned a lot today.
16: Absolutely. God bless you.
15: Thank you. Representative Andy Ogles of Tennessee. This is Tom Shalhoub in for Guy Benson on The Guy Benson Show.
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16: 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Turnpike North, an accident just beyond Lake Worth Road, has two right lanes blocked. I-95 North, an accident just beyond Oakland Park Boulevard, has three left lanes blocked with delays down to Sunrise Boulevard. In Jupiter, Bridge Road West, an accident on the approach to I-95. And Boynton Beach, Gateway Boulevard West, still reporting an accident on the approach military trail. and in Broward. An accident on the Sawgrass Expressway North, just beyond University Drive. The right lane is blocked. This traffic is service up, Massage MB, and the Traffic Center. I'm Sharina.
3: Tom Shulo back in for Guy Benson on the Guy Benson Show. I want to bring this issue up with our premier love correspondent, Christine.
17: Oh, wow.
3: Yeah, I mean, this matters of love. I think you're gonna do better than me. Matters of the heart. We had this couple at the they climbed the Empire State Building together. Apparently, the man proposed to the woman, very traditional for these guys. And they furled out a banner that was basically, I think, about peace, something about like the power of love beats the power of power. But really, it was about the power of love because he turned this into a wedding proposal.
17: Very romantic.
3: You like it?
17: I do. I mean, my gosh. It is my anniversary today, and I'm just thinking that my significant other probably wouldn't be climbing 102 stories.
3: Just say husband, would you?
17: Oh, okay.
3: I don't like that significant other talk.
17: Oh, you don't?
3: No.
17: Why? What's wrong with... Hold on. Now we're going to have to probably bring this over to home stretch. What's wrong with significant other?
3: It's... I mean, it was like... It's mealy-mouth talk. It's like, you say husband.
17: Oh, so you really don't like partner, do you?
3: No, unless it's like, you know, I like the word partner, but that's why you shouldn't use it in a romantic sense because, you know, people have business partners. I'd like you to meet my partner.
17: That's true.
3: Hank.
17: All right. I know what I'll go with for this in home stretch. My boo.
3: Yeah, that's right. I don't know. What's the origin of that? Boo.
17: Hey, boo.
3: Yeah, but boo, what is it? It's like, it's got, sure. It's like, it's sweetie.
17: It's from the 90s, right?
3: It's like, it's something, it's shortened something.
17: How about I look that up and I'll let you know in a couple segments.
3: Yeah.
17: But anyway, I just thought, you know, everybody was so upset about this. Yeah, I know, security, blah, blah, blah.
3: Oh,
17: but
3: I like it.
17: They
3: I like
17: got
3: it.
17: All the way to the top and he proposed.
3: Plus, you know what? For security, it teaches them the flaws in their systems.
17: Okay. 100%.
3: That's good. This is Tom Shulo in for Guy Benson on the Guy Benson Show.

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1: ABC News, I'm Michelle Franz, and a three-time U.S. Olympian has been indicted in connection with alleged vandalism at the Lincoln Memorial Reflecting Pool.
2: The single count, destruction of property worth more than $1,000, carries up to 10 years in prison. Olympic canoeist David Hearn insists he did not rip the lining of the reflecting pool, but merely touched the end of a loose piece of it. U.S. Attorney Jeanine Pirro.
3: National Park Service employees observed Hearn actually forcefully and violently pulling up and removing the bottom liner with both hands.
2: Hearn's attorney calls the charges outrageous and says they should be alarming to every American. Stephen Portnoy, ABC News, Washington.
1: Fire crews are battling multiple blazes in eight western states. In Colorado, the Aspen Acres fire is the largest. It's 0% contained. A major heat wave also gripping much of the country heading into the July 4th weekend. This is ABC News.
4: This is a Bloomberg Money Minute. Home sales were weak in the all-important spring home selling season because of high home prices and rising mortgage rates linked to the war against Iran. But now, with an end to the conflict more likely, average mortgage rates dropped this past week to a seven-week low of 6.43%, according to Freddie Mac. A weak June jobs report, just 57,000 jobs added. Easing worries, though, about the Fed possibly raising interest rates. And with that, the Dow today shot up 595 points, a more than 1% spike. It closed at a fresh all-time high. The Nasdaq, though, lost 207 on another sell-off in chipmaker shares. The S&P was flat and oil slightly higher, just below $69 a barrel. O'Reilly Automotive, the big auto parts and accessories retailer, offering to buy the auto parts arm of Genuine Parts, could be worth $10 billion. And cereal giant General Mills jumping on the protein kick with a new Honey Nut Cheerios with 8 grams of added protein per serving. Tom Busby, Bloomberg Radio.
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7: 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Turnpike North, an accident just beyond Lake Worth Road, has 2 right lanes blocked. I-95 North, an accident just beyond Oakland Park Boulevard, has 3 left lanes blocked with delays down to Sunrise Boulevard. In Jupiter, Bridge Road West, an accident on the approach to I-95. In Boynton Beach, Gateway Boulevard West, still reporting an accident on the approach Military Trail. And in Broward, an accident on the Sawgrass Expressway North, just beyond University Drive. The right lane is blocked. This traffic is service of Massage MB and the Traffic Center. I'm Sharina.
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9: From the WPBF 25 First Warning Weather Center, I'm Chief Certified Meteorologist Chris Martinez with a look at South Florida's certified most accurate forecast. Tonight, we'll see partly cloudy skies and warm temperatures down in the upper 70s. Then as we head into Friday, look for showers and storms into the afternoon. Rain coverage up to 50% with high temperatures in the low 90s.
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11: With a Fox Celebrity Profile with Andy Serkis and Iman Vellani of the animated adaptation of Animal Farm. Serkis directs, produces, and voice stars in the retelling of George Orwell's 1945 dystopian novella, along with a star-studded cast, which also includes Seth Rogen, Gaten Matarazzo, Glenn Close, and Woody Harrelson. Vellani plays two Piglet characters in the film, and it's her first time doing voice acting.
12: Incredible. I mean, you should have heard that in the booth. It was amazing to witness what Iman was doing, bouncing off between those two characters.
13: And he was doing all of the voices. Every single animal. Yeah. And it was distinguishable, different voices. Like, it was so cool. I was watching the master work, you know?
14: Well, yes, because Andy's such a visual storyteller. And so when you're doing, like, the next project, what's important to you?
12: As a desire to still have a collective experience, I still think we want to be immersed in a project and not necessarily just have stories told to us as 2D.
11: Ashley Dvorkin, Fox News.

0: Filling in for Guy Benson, it's Tom Shalhoub.
1: It is Tom Shalhoub in for Guy Benson, and we spoke earlier with Jonathan Hunt, had a great conversation, and here is a little bit of that. I want to start with the news of the U.S. Is it the USMNT? Is that the U.S. Men's National Team? Is that what it stands for?
2: You're learning fast, Tom. I'm very impressed.
1: Okay.
2: That's exactly right.
1: U.S. Men's National Team beat Bosnia-Herzegovina, and everyone's going nuts. Why? Did they not expect them to beat that team?
2: Well, here's why. Because in winning this, they're into the round of 16. The last 16 teams from across the globe, Tom, that have come here to play in this World Cup. And Tom, I know you don't know much about soccer. I know you don't. You're wondering why you care. Look, you have teams here, baseball teams, for your football teams, who say they're the world champions when they win the Super Bowl or the World Series. They're not the world champions. They're the champions of maybe North America, maybe North America and a couple of South American countries. If you win the World Cup in soccer, you are true world champions. It's the only real global competition. And this is a chance for the United States to become true champions of the world, Tom Shalhoub. That is why you now love soccer, because you, Tom Shalhoub, love America.
1: It is true. You know what? I like the idea that, and I think there's a lot of, you know, we get a lot of kind of red state listeners and viewers on Fox News, and they, I get the comments online. People say, oh, with the World Cup, you're focusing on the, I think there's a lot of kind of American red state types who are essentially like American nationalists. They think of the United States and they don't like, in the political sense, they don't like globalism. They don't like the UN. They don't like the World Health Organization. They like the United States, right? So when everyone's going crazy over world soccer, I think they put that in the globalist department. And I don't think they're right to do that. I think that this is more like the Olympics. It's essentially a nationalist thing because you're rooting for your home country, right?
2: Yeah, absolutely. You are rooting for your home country. And I tell you what, I think a lot of minds are being changed on both sides here, Tom. You've seen all of these fans from across the globe, and you only need to go on social media anywhere, anytime right now, and you see all of these fans, whether they're from Norway, whether they're from Spain, whether they're from the UK, whether they're from many of the African countries, they're all falling in love with the United States. They hear bad things in their liberal media a lot of time about the US, and that so many fans have come over here and said, oh, my goodness, I did not expect this. This is an amazing country. The people are beautiful and generous and kind. The country is amazing to look at. We're having the best time of our lives. So on that side of the ledger, you're getting people falling in love with the U.S. And I think you're seeing a lot of what you call the red state voters, etc., falling in love with the rest of the world, because they're realizing, too, these people are fun to be around, and these people are representing their countries, and we're all having fun in the name of sports. I think it's a glorious event bringing so many people together. And I can tell you, I was in the Santa Clara Stadium, excuse me, FIFA says we have to call it the San Francisco Bay Area Stadium for this purpose. Last night, 68,000 people watching that game last night. And I'll tell you this, a lot of red staters were in there, Tom, and they were having the time of their lives. I played a lot of soccer. I've been to a lot of soccer stadiums. Never in my life, Tom, have I felt an atmosphere as I did at the end of that game. 68,000 people singing Country Roads, everybody in the stadium and the entire team going nuts about it. It was a beautiful moment on this week of America's 250th birthday, Tom.
1: It's so true. Who's this guy? Christian Pulisic. Play that sound. This is clip number 31.
3: People from all over the world coming and enjoying America who haven't really gotten to experience it that much. It makes me happy. It makes me proud that people get to see what a good country this is and what we can offer.
1: Again, all the names that are on my rundown here, I don't know who any of these guys are. Christian Pulisic, is he from the U.S. men's national team?
2: Yeah, he he's a superstar of the men's national team. And that was his answer to a question I put to him at training the other day that you just played there. And I said to him, don't you love that, one, so many more Americans are falling in love with soccer, but two, and the part he was answering there, that so many people from around the globe are falling in love with the United States. And it just is wonderful. And yeah, he's one of the superstars. He plays in the Italian league, which is one of the top leagues in the world. He's a great player. He is driving this U.S. team. And let's hope he continues to drive them. And we get a victory on Monday against Belgium in Seattle and go on to what would then be the quarterfinals. It's getting close. This team can do anything, Tom.
1: Help me explain that. So this guy, Christian, plays with the Italian in the league. But when it comes to World Cup, is this what happens now? You know, people change and they become part of the national team, kind of like the way that, you know, like the Olympics.
2: So you're an American player, for instance, or you're an English player, but you can play for any club you want to and any club that wants you in the world. So a lot of the very best American players go over to the European leagues now and join a European club, whether it's Manchester City in England, whether it's Real Madrid in Spain, or in the case of Christian Pulisic, Milan in Italy. So they go because they want to test themselves at the highest level. And then every 4 years, you get the World Cup and they play for their national team. And that's what makes it such a beautiful, extraordinary event, that it only happens once every 4 years. It's the best players from every country in the world all coming together to play the highest level of soccer ever seen. And the U.S., by the way, right now, Tom, I'll tell you this, the U.S. team that we have right now is the best U.S. team there has ever been in soccer. Extraordinary level, extraordinary spirit, everything about them is American. It's grit, it's determination, and it's talent. It's a great tribute to this country on this birthday week, Tom.
1: I love the way you speak about this, Jonathan. I mean, you are now, I think I remember, if I'm correct, I remember when you got your U.S. citizenship, and it was a very emotional thing for you on the air you were talking about. Am I right about that? Am I remembering the right thing?
2: Yeah, you're going to bring a tear to my eye again. Yeah, I was I was in New York. I was invited to lead the class becoming citizens that day. They invited me to lead them in the Pledge of Allegiance. And yeah, I cried. I mean, you're going to make me cry again now, Tom. It was really emotional. It was an amazing day for me. So it's amazing now to see so many people coming here and loving this country and realizing what I realized all those years ago, that this is the best damn country in the world.
1: It's great. Okay, let's go to the controversy now. Everyone's losing their mind over a red card, which I guess is like what? It's like the penalty box in hockey? I don't know.
2: It's worse than the penalty box in hockey. It means you get sent off entirely. So you can take no further part in that game. And worse than that, even from a U.S. point of view, you are banned for the next game as well. You serve a one-match ban. This happened to a guy called Flo Balogun, who I said to everybody at the start of this tournament, watch out for Flo. He's going to become a superstar. He is the leading scorer on the U.S. team. And then yesterday,
1: that was Jonathan Hunt. For the full interview, go to GuyBensonShow.com. This is Tom Shalhoub in for Guy. Coming up, the home stretch. What are we going to talk about? I don't know. Just start stretching right now and we'll figure it out.
0: Miss a minute, miss a lot. The Guy Benson Show.

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7: 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I-95 North, an accident just beyond Southwest 10th Street. I-95 South, an accident at Hillsborough Boulevard. Police on the scene there. Heavy traffic back to your model road. In Delray, Atlantic Ave West, an accident just beyond Congress Ave. In Broward, State Road 7 South, an accident on the Purcell Hillsborough Boulevard. And also in Broward. Still reporting an accident on the Sawgrass Expressway North, just beyond University Drive. 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I'm Sharina.
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2: It is my favorite segment. I'm Tom Shalhoub filling in for Guy Benson on The Guy Benson Show, and this is the Home Stretch. We got Joelle, we got Christine, we got Dylan, and I wanted the number one issue on the home stretch. I know this is a national show, but we're dealing with a local issue here that everyone can relate to. I'm holding up my phone. Can you see it from the control room?
1: Oh,
2: 100.
1: Oh, it got there.
2: It's 100. In the theater districts, it's 100 degrees. How do you guys, can you deal with the heat? Can you deal with it?
1: No. No, I don't deal well with anything. But no. I have a 10-minute walk to the train station, and I drove. Normally, I walk it, even in the midst of, you know, freezing cold winter. And I drove today and parked the car at the lot because I couldn't do it.
2: Yeah. You can do that, huh? It's probably costly.
1: Was I supposed to pay?
2: Well, are you way out there? Are you way out there? How far out are you from the city?
1: About a half an hour.
2: Come on, there's no free parking. This is New York.
1: I parked at the train station. What are you talking about?
2: I'm assuming you got to check that out. I can't park at my station. I'm in Westchester County in Bronxville, and in order to get a spot at the station, you got to pay every month.
1: What?
2: Well, you check it out.
1: Well, the good news is, oh, no. And see, this is what I've done to poor Bob again. The bad news for Bobby, my husband, is that he's the one. Oh, he should be getting off the train right now. And he is taking the car home. Oh,
2: okay.
1: So do you think that would be a take? That wouldn't be like a tow truck coming and taking the car, right?
2: No. I would think they'd just slap you with a ticket. But I think you got to. You've got to get familiar with your local parking. I just assume anywhere within an hour of New York City, I've never seen anything such as free parking during weekdays.
1: Honestly, Dylan, I'm sure you're not surprised by this. I didn't even think of it.
3: Tickle me surprised. I'm absolutely not.
1: I just kind of do what I want to do when I want to do it.
2: Well, people in my town, they actually go to I'm in Bronxville. People drive to like Mount Vernon because the parking lot there is cheaper. So, you know, people navigate their ways. So, who knows? Maybe you'll get lucky. Maybe your town is.
1: If I get a ticket, do you think I can argue it?
2: No.
1: No, this is what I'm going to say. Sir, it was 100 degrees out.
2: Yeah.
1: Did you want to walk home with me and see how far the walk is?
2: No, I agree. It's tough.
1: So I guarantee you, if I get a ticket, I'll get out of it.
2: Is it really 10 minutes or is it like a little more than 10 minutes walk?
1: Maybe 11.
2: Yeah, I'm about between 11 and 13 minutes. And I walk about half the time. But on a day like today, I'm going to call my wife.
1: Oh, yeah. My husband goes to work at 2:45 in the morning. So that probably wouldn't happen for me. But, well, Bobby, if you're listening to this and we did get a ticket, surprise, happy 15-year anniversary. Should be no surprise to you then.
2: Do you think the national audience is growing weary of our talking about the 100-degree weather?
1: I don't think so because think this is a lot across the country, right? I don't think it's just the Northeast.
2: Yeah.
1: I mean, I'm no meteorologist, but I would make a good one.
2: Nobody likes the heat or the extreme heat. And it's funny because my parents spent their last years in Arizona and it was always over 100 degrees there. But in Arizona, it's actually not bad.
1: Don't say it. Don't go. It's a dry heat.
2: Yeah.
1: A heat is a heat.
2: It's not.
3: It's not the same.
4: It's different. Cooks,
1: I hate when people say, it's 100 in Arizona, but it's a dry heat. What does that mean? My hair's not going to frizz?
2: I mean that, and also it's just much more comfortable. You can sit there in Arizona. I'm not saying 105 degrees is comfortable, but if it's 80 degrees here, it's hot. Okay, 80 degrees in Arizona is quite comfortable because of the dry weather. It's okay. You can deal.
3: It's not as humid.
2: Yeah, that's why old people go there.
1: Well, don't they go to Florida too?
2: They go to Florida, but
1: that's just for the winter, right?
3: That's a swamp.
2: Yeah.
3: My grandparents are. What do they call people who go south to Florida? Snowbirds.
2: Snowbirds.
3: Is that what they call them?
2: Yes.
3: Yeah. My grandparents are snowbirds. They go down there for the winters.
2: That's wonderful. That's a wonderful life, and it's a wonderful way to to manage your life. You go down, you don't have to deal with the awful winters up here, and then the you know, you can't, it's really brutal. You basically have to, if you live in Florida during the summer, you've got to just spend your whole time inside.
1: Well, that's not fun either.
2: No, it's not.
1: But, no, I love the Northeast. I know people make fun. We had Paul Morrow hosting yesterday, and he was making fun of me for living in New Jersey. I love it. I love it up here. You get the all four seasons. Mm. New Jersey, you get to go to the shore. You could go skiing in the winter. I mean, I'm not sure. I don't think we have the most fabulous ski slopes, but we do have them. I sound like a tourist.
2: You know what? I didn't know New Jersey. New Jersey, there is free parking sometimes at those stations. So maybe maybe I'm wrong. I was thinking, you know, my neighborhood, Westchester County.
1: Yeah.
2: You just can't park up there. But Jersey, they're more friendly to parking. Jersey is like, it's car culture. So they have a different attitude there.
1: I really hope they don't tow. This is a brand new car. So I'm hoping they don't tow the car. And especially if they consider tomorrow holiday, this could be bad. But yeah, well, stay tuned, everybody.
2: I got three. Well, there's four drivers in my family now. I got

0: They don't want to take my Fiat. They're always like, Dad, you can take it.
1: So are you stuck with the Fiat now?
0: Yeah, I'm always stuck with the Fiat. And they have like, I bought an Audi for myself. Ooh. Audi A3. My daughters take the Audi to work.
1: Oh,
0: can you believe it?
1: Wow.
0: Yeah.
2: Nice. Nice.
0: But you know what the thing about it is? I've changed my attitude about, I buy used cars, okay? Audi used. I bought it on Carvana. You don't need to buy, because I'm looking for a car. I'm like Toyota Corolla. You know, find the entry-level car, right? Toyota Corolla. Used car, like the Audi A3 was like $1,000 more than the, it was like $14,000 versus $15,000 for the used car. They're not that much more expensive.
1: No.
0: And it's way better.
2: Cars. Yeah, they say their new cars are like the worst investment you can make because they instantly depreciate. The second you drive it off the lot, it is worth like exponentially less than what you bought it for.
0: And the type of people that love the Audi A3, that love Mercedes, that love BMWs, they want to get rid of their car after a couple of years and get a new one because they're rich. So you can get good deals on these used cars that are, I mean, the Audi A3, it's from 2015. It drives it beautifully. So that's
1: my
0: person
1: thing. That likes their new car every 3 years, but we lease.
0: Yeah, I used to do that. I used to be a lease and then, you know, trade it in. But now, you know, I'm like, I'm suburban. I got the daughters. They're gonna bumper, fender bender the car anyway. So I'm intimately familiar with my mechanics and the body shop. So anyway, it's a three car household. You know, this is what happens when the girls grow up and, you know, life's tough, right? So we're done, guys. We're done. This is Tom Shalhoub in for Guy Benson on The Guy Benson Show. Have a great day.
1: Well, Bobby, if you're listening to this and we did get a ticket, surprise, happy 15th year anniversary.
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7: From ABC News, I'm Michelle Franzen. The heat is on across the majority of states. Triple-digit real and field temperatures already shattering records heading into the July 4th holiday weekend. New York City hitting 100 degrees and the heat index soared to 106. In Fall River, Massachusetts, Wednesday's heat index reached 97 degrees. Sean Flynn out doing road work and trying to stay hydrated.
8: Drink a lot of water and Pedialyte.
7: It is not just humans that are at risk for heat-related issues. Heat exhaustion and heat stroke can also impact dogs and cats. Veterinarian Adam Krishman says that starts with excessive pain.

0: He says owners should avoid the heat in the middle of the day when it's at its worst.
1: I would be surprised in this type of weather that we're experiencing right now. I would say no, do not walk them either early in the morning if you can, or later in the evening, again, to that asphalt and with that heavy heat that's out there.
0: The normal temperature for dogs and cats is 101 and 102.5 degrees. American Society for the Prevention of Cruelty to Animals recommends plenty of water and never leave a pet inside a parked car. The couple who scaled the spire of the Empire State Building yesterday and put their proposal on blast to the world appeared before a New York judge today. They've been charged with felony reckless endangerment, burglary, and more. The duo's attorneys says he believes some charges are not warranted. ABC's Melissa Don has more.
2: Sources tell ABC News the couple entered the Empire State Building Tuesday night with tickets and then secretly spent the night. According to court documents, the responding officer at the Empire State Building says he went up to the 104th floor and saw a lock on the security door had been broken, and then saw live video footage of the couple on the spire.
0: Family members in Russia telling ABC News the couple may already have been married. Fewer jobs were added last month. According to the Labor Department, there were 57,000 jobs created in June, half of what analysts projected. 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
6: 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Can't do it by feel? Walk away. 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
7: 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I-95 North, an accident just beyond Southwest 10th Street. I-95 South, an accident at Hillsborough Boulevard. Police on the scene there. Heavy traffic back to Yamato Road. In Delray, Atlantic Ave West, an accident just beyond Congress Ave. In Broward, State Road 7 South, an accident on the Prosa Hillsborough Boulevard. and also in Broward. Still reporting an accident on the Sawgrass Expressway North, just beyond University Drive. 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I'm Sharina.
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8: From the WPBF 25 First Warning Weather Center, I'm Chief Certified Meteorologist Chris Martinez with a look at South Florida's certified most active forecast. Tonight, we'll see partly cloudy skies and warm temperatures down the upper 70s. Then as we head into Friday, look for showers and storms into the afternoon. Rain coverage up to 50% with high temperatures in the low 90s.
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10: 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Tinfoil Pat, Two A Days Dan, and the host of The Wade Show with Wade Stotts, glassless, no eyewear, joining us today here on Will Cain Country.
11: Who is that?
10: What's up, Wade?
12: Man, it's a pleasure to be here. You know, I always appreciate your opportunity to be here. I have with soccer being the main sport people are paying attention to, I want to let you know that my kids have watched several of these appearances that I've been on the show, and they always call you, and during football season, they call you Helmet Guy. And so
10: that's right.
12: But right now, so they're like, what did Helmet Guy do? Why did he take his helmets off of his desk? So they're excited for football season, mainly because Will Cain has the helmets on his desk.
10: Yes, helmet guys. Helmets are behind him. I don't know. They're not making their way to the table during the off season. Okay. There are. First of all, can we just take a minute? Dan, you and I can at least do this. USA. USA. USA. USA.
11: Let's go, baby.
10: Showed those Bosnians what's up.
11: Get out of here.
10: Out of here, Bosnia, and take Herzegovina with you.
11: We beat two countries at once.
10: That's right. That's right. Why is it Bosnia and Herzegovina?
11: Great question.
10: Like, I'm pretty familiar with geography. Wade's probably better than me. You give me a blank map, I'm going to nail it. I could probably tell you on a map Bosnia versus Serbia, Serbia versus Croatia. But I don't really know what's up with Herzegovina. I saw a post on X. It said, dudes are Bosnians and chicks are Herzegovinians. And I thought, is that true?
12: I'm sure it means something.
11: Yeah, it means Duke's Land. So it's from a nobleman. So they added it into the name. So it's a region of Bosnia. Oh. So it's like a noble royal thing.
13: Okay, because I was thinking, like, if you're Bosnia and you're going to team up with another country, you would do Serbia so you can actually access beaches because you're completely landlocked.
11: Yeah, that's true.
13: Otherwise.
10: No, Croatia's got the beaches. I don't think Croatia. Serbia even has any water.
13: You're right. I don't know.
10: Yeah.
13: The whole Yugoslavia.
10: Put your glasses back on.
13: Well, if Wade's not going to, I can't. You
11: literally can't see anything, can you?
13: No. You're just little borders.
10: Did y'all see the Bosnians doing a chant on the streets and in the stadium? Do you guys know what I'm talking about?
11: I didn't
10: notice it in the game last night.
11: No.
10: But it was, I saw on social media, Palestina. Palestina.
11: Really? Palestina.
10: Yeah. Now, I do believe Bosnia is a Muslim nation. Isn't that correct, guys? Like, Serbians were primarily Christian and Bosnians were Muslims, and thus we have a lot of the civil war of the 90s right there.
11: 50% of the population. Remainder is Orthodox Christians and Roman Catholics.
10: Okay, so yeah, okay, half Muslim. So I saw this. I'm gonna do the weave. Wade, I saw this post. I believe it was by James Lindsay, and James Lindsay is I don't know how to describe James Lindsay. There was a time when he was, you know, really insightful. Then he decided his main target was people on the right, you know, and he started calling them the woke right. I don't really remember his attributions. I can't tell you or the audience exactly what his attributions are. But I saw it said woke 2.0 is back. Woke 2.0 is coming. It's coming. Get ready. It's centered around three main points. One, affordability. Two, anti-corruption. And three, anti-Israel. And that's going to be the animating factors of the, and identity politics won't go away, but it will take a back seat. It will be a sidekick to this new version of woke that is coming. And I think he's kind of right. Like, I think that the Mamdanis and the Daria Lisa Chevaliers and the lady Mirat Kilos, who just won in Colorado, they're members of the Democratic Socialists of America. I think they're running on those things. And here's what I'm here to tell you. Those things have way more electoral power than identity politics.
12: Well, I think that might be just a different way of looking at what wokeness one was. And I would say that the woke have basically stayed the same if the through line is just anti-Western civilization. And so yeah. if you are like what a lot of these kind of this version of leftism sees Israel, why they hate Israel. There are people on the right who don't like Israel, the people on the left who don't. But the left-wing reasons for not liking Israel are because they see it as the sort of outpost of Western civilization in the Middle East, or they are colonialism over there. And I think that's a very different kind of, it's not a, I don't like our relationship with Israel because I'm a strict nationalist and I think we should have allies. Like there are people who think that, and there are people who think that, yeah, so I would say that woke one, if this is how you're defining woke two or how Lindsay is defining woke two, I would say the through line between those things would just be like, I do not like Western civilization. I think that it is here to
10: be. That's take, I totally agree. That's the end goal. It's just a different mm-hmm. path to getting there. Same end goal mm-hmm. has not changed. And, you know, same with like socialism. Communism, somewhat of a distinction without a difference. You might argue a bit of on degrees, but you know, Ayn Rand, I think I love how she put this. She goes, you know, communism is by force, socialism through the ballot box, communism is murder, socialism is suicide, but they're all headed in the same direction. It's the manner of which you get there. And
12: yeah,
10: I think you're right. I think that woke one, woke two, whatever, it's the end of Western civilization. You know, a lot of people on the right would say, hey, quit using the word woke. It's actually Marxism we're talking about. But I actually don't even think Marxism is an end goal, Wade. I'm curious what you think. Marxism is simply a destructive tool to end Western civilization. I don't think there is a grand vision. Like, the grand vision is power accumulated into the hands of the few, and Marxism is a great vehicle from which to do that. But I don't think that anybody really envisions, even Mamdani, you know, the same thing as Karl Marx.
12: Mm-hmm. Yeah, I think it starts with what President Trump said recently was where he got in a lot of trouble for saying, I'm joining a long line of the people for thousands of years who have been going against communism. And the truth in that statement that's kind of hidden under there, people made fun of it. It's like, oh, it's communism started at 18, whatever. The truth underneath that is that resentment is the thing that underlied plenty of rebellious and, back to the French Revolution, back even before that, it's resentment disguised as ideology. And resentful people or people who want revenge don't have an end goal in mind. They just have a destructive goal in mind. They just want to destroy the thing that makes them feel this way. I feel this way.
10: Yes.
12: And if I, they don't plan long term. These are not like people thinking 1,000 years in the future. They just want to let out their feelings. And resentment does, for a time, unite people to, if you can aim it at one particular person or aim it at one faction of the world and just go, well, the reason that you feel this way, the reason for all this resentment would be taken care of if we would just blank. And that is a very tempting way of dealing with things, going back to, you know, human sacrifice thousands of years ago. Like that's the logic is resentment. Why do I feel this way? And if we just pin it on person X or Western civilization or white people or whatever, then yeah, these are not builders. is another way of saying it.
10: Yeah. No, I think it is way more psychological than it is ideological, and it is about resentment. You know, Mamdani, the mayor of New York City, is imploring the people of the city to set their thermostats at 78 degrees amidst this heat wave for fear of...
11: No thanks.
10: blackout. set your thermostats at 78. Okay, that's two things. One, it's primarily a mechanism through which you cover up the incompetence of your your organizers, your leaders, those who can't manage an electrical system. Let's take a quick break, but continue this conversation with the host of The Wade Show, with Wade. Wade Stotts here on Will Kane Country.
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15: The U.S. Treasury quietly released its official financial report for 2025. It appears by its own numbers, the U.S. government seems insolvent. 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Add it all up, and it looks like the U.S. owes more than $130 trillion it doesn't have. 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

0: back to Will Kane Country. We're still hanging out with Wade Stotts, the host of The Wade Show with Wade.
1: The Rock. We talked about this at the top. So, The Rock. Dan, you put up the elements. I'm not into that lately. The Rock is under... Is he under fire? This is the big question. George Takei from Star Wars and Will Wheaton, which I had to remember who Will Wheaton was, but he's the dude from Stand By Me.
2: Mm-hmm.
1: And I think he was in a remake of Lost in Space or Star Trek, a more modern Star Trek.
2: Star Trek, I think.
3: Yeah, so both of those guys are Star Trek guys. So two Star Trek guys got mad at The Rock. That's the story.
1: Yes.
2: And this happened on Threads,
1: right.
2: Will. So.
1: That's the story. End of story. You're right. Wait, that's it. Two Star Trek guys got mad at The Rock.
3: Breaking.
1: I don't know why. It feels like there's nothing left to say. You just put a ribbon on it. Two Star Trek guys got mad at The Rock, saying he's cowardly and silence is complicity for staying out of politics because he won't give in to Trump derangement syndrome. Here's what I find the question or the conversation beyond two Star Trek guys got mad at The Rock. It's just two Star Trek guys. But where do you think we are right now culturally? Well, one of the coolest things about the election of 2024 wasn't just the political win of Donald Trump, but the victory of culture. It truly felt like a fog lifting where guys like us were made to feel like we're totally on the edges and we're not, our opinions are not mainstream. And what was revealed is, no, we actually are. And what we believe is common sense. And I do wonder, though, that was one of the coolest things about 2024. I don't care if what Theo Vaughn believes, this or that. I don't care what Joe Rogan, but I do care that the culture at large begins to see the light. That's what I do care about. And it felt like a huge victory for that in 2024. However, I kind of don't know where we are now in 2026.
3: Yeah, I think it was that The Rock endorsed Biden in 2020, back in the day. And then later on said he regretted it. It's interesting to think back there to when it was really easy to think that the Trumpism itself was kind of a blip on the inevitable race of progress. And so Trump is just kind of this last gasp of, from the left's perspective, authoritarianism and fascism or whatever. And so at that point, it was very easy for The Rock to think like, oh yeah, if I do this, it's the most popular thing I could do. And now he's backing away because it wasn't the most popular thing he could do. It is an interesting thing that the left at some level has always seen themselves as inevitable. And the right has tended to see itself as an insurgency, as something that's having to fight back against this inevitable force. And the election of 2024 made it feel like, oh, maybe the left in America, the victory of the left in America is not inevitable. Maybe the long march of progress for the left, maybe it can stop. Maybe we can actually turn around. And that was the first, you know, real national feeling that could happen. So, of course, The Rock is the typical kind of guy who really wants to succeed right now. Because under Trump, you're having entertainment-wise, you're having a kind of, even if at the bottom it still kind of has progressive assumptions, there's still a resurgent masculine kind of aesthetic that people are trying to put together in movies and TV shows. So The Rock really needs to still appeal to red state Americans, but he feels like he's burned his bridge 6 years ago or whatever. So it makes sense that he would want to back up now. I see all of this as you're never going to be able to please everyone in 2026. However, my hope is that he can recognize I shouldn't necessarily just assume that the left is inevitably victorious and that I can just break my neutrality. My first ever political endorsement is for Biden in 2020. That actually we are pretty divided and that there are plenty of people who would not be supportive of a further march of the left.
1: So Dwayne told that to me, that I regret voting for Biden thing or regret endorsing Biden. That's the end, basically, of my political conversations with Dwayne Johnson on or off air, pretty much. So I'm guessing here. I think if I'm guessing, Dwayne is probably conservative. That's my guess. That's my guess. Okay. Dwayne is also a massive celebrity and has no upside in wading into the world of politics. No upside. So what he's publicly going to be is the thing that is the main thing at the moment in the culture. Do you see what I'm saying? And so if you rewind that clock to 2000, whatever it was, I guess it was 20, Biden would have felt that way. Right. Biden and the march of Democrats against Trump would have felt like the main thing. And that totally flipped by 2024. And that's what I don't know where we are now. Like, I don't think Will Wheaton and George Takei represent anything near the center of America culturally. They don't. They're not important. Their criticism is not reflective. But I don't know, with the war in Iran, gas prices in general, where the main vein of American culture, if it's a river, I don't know where it's turned in the last 2 years. You know what I mean? Like, I just don't know. And that's largely the people, Wade, that will go along to get along. Those are the people. Right. They do have an instinct that I actually think that mainstream trends towards patriotism, trends towards, it's always been said this, but somewhat center right. I think it does trend towards common sense, but it's also fearful. That mainstream is also fearful and capable of being manipulated through mechanisms like COVID or race guilt and things like that.
3: Yeah, there's plenty of that for sure. I would certainly agree with most of that kind of assessment. I think that people are looking around to try to find what the consensus is. And yes, there are people who, like your average small town is, they're going to show up at the 4th of July parade this weekend. It's going to be amazing. They're going to love that. And they're not going to be sitting around thinking about ICE or whatever. But I think that the Trumpism, the kind of resurgent patriotism, or at least basic baseline love of America, thinking that it's a good thing, I think that's actually reinforced by the World Cup. And I think it's even though it is a sort of global sport and they're all coming here, we're hosting it and like we're succeeding really well in it. So I think that all of that stuff does bode really well for at least having a generally pro-America position.
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8: ABC News, I'm Michelle Franzen. Record-setting heat and record-setting travel coinciding with America's 250th celebrations. AAA says more than 72 Americans are driving or flying this holiday period, and today is the busiest for flights. ABC's Matt Rivers is at Newark Liberty International.
9: The FAA is saying that they'll be handling more than 52,000 flights today. That is thousands more than it handles on a typical day. And TSA is expected to screen more than 3 million passengers today.
8: In Washington, D.C., federal prosecutors announced the indictment of David Hearn in connection with alleged vandalism at the Lincoln Memorial reflecting pool. The three-time U.S. Olympic being accused of destroying parts of the pool's new lining. He denies doing anything violent or removing the lining. Russia launched a major attack on Ukraine's capital, dozens of missiles and drones targeting nearly every district of Kyiv and residential buildings, too. Ukrainian officials say 27 people were killed, at least 113 others injured. This is ABC News.
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12: 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Turnpike North, an accident just beyond Okeechobee Boulevard. The left lane is blocked. Turnpike South, an accident just before Glades Road, where the right lane is blocked. 595 West, an accident on the exit ramp to I-75 South. The left lane is blocked there. And in Broward, still reporting an accident on the Sawgrass Expressway North, just beyond University Drive. 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I'm Sharina.
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14: From the WPBF 25 First Warning Weather Center, I'm Chief Certified Meteorologist Chris Martinez with a look at South Florida's certified most accurate forecast. Tonight, we'll see partly cloudy skies and warm temperatures down the upper 70s. Then as we head into Friday, look for showers and storms into the afternoon. Rain coverage up to 50% with high temperatures in the low 90s.
15: A tree through to Manvers well for many, many years and then running wild for the last decade plus. But at home, we're pretty mellow. Having said that, we do live off grid. We do live on a little island in the UK. But I like that. It keeps the edge. But at the same time, I love getting back home and I'm not like eating bugs and grubs. I love to cook a good big steak and a, you know, homemade cheesecake and get in a nice bath and have a cup of tea.
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0: Welcome back to Will Kane Country. We're still hanging out with Wade Stotts, the host of The Wade Show with Wade. Chef Andrew Rush is going to join us in just a second, but I want to do one more topic, and I don't want him to have to address it if he doesn't want to. He can if he wants, but I do want to do this topic really quickly. So my old friend, Stephen A. Smith, over at ESPN, has a very hot take on the newly formed Los Angeles Lakers. Wade, I don't know if you know anything about basketball either, but the big three of the Los Angeles Lakers now is Luka Doncic, Austin Reeves, and the recently traded for Walker Kessler. Now, those three guys have something in common. They are white. And Stephen A. says, what are you thinking, Lakers? Dan, play Stephen A.
1: Where the hell the Los Angeles Lakers think they going with a bunch of white dudes?
2: Your three top players are white dudes? Really? This ain't golf. This ain't baseball. Hell, it ain't even soccer. What y'all think this is? Basketball. In NBA history, when have you seen your three most prominent players on a basketball team all be white? And that takes you to the promised land. Somebody got to say it, so I'm saying it. This is basketball. I'm not complaining. I'm simply making the point. The Los Angeles Lakers, you ain't going anywhere being led by three white dudes.
0: Okay, all right. Wade's laughing. Not everybody's laughing. Outkick has a column up by our friend Bobby Breck talking about how this is racist, and if you reversed it and you had a commentator talking about you can't win with a black head coach in the NFL or a black quarterback, imagine what the world would do. I have two points I would make. One, Stephen A's just wrong, first of all. He's just wrong. Like, several of the best players in the NBA right now are white guys. Luka Doncic, Cooper Flagg, Nikola Jokic. I don't think there's any monopoly on success in basketball based upon one's skin color at this point in the game. But number two, I'm not offended, actually. And I can't explain it. I'm not mad at his take. Like, everybody else is mad. I do think the hypocrisy is right. If you flipped it, everybody be freaking out, but I'm not. Oh, here's Chef. So I guess the chef wants in on this too, because Dan just popped him up. Chef Andrew Rush joins us now. Andre Rush, sorry. God, look at Andre's. Andre's a little more built than the rest of us, and it's unavoidable. I'm not offended, Chef. I'm not offended, Wade. I'm not offended, Patrick, by Stephen A's take. I'll let you go ahead first. Welcome to the show, Chef Andre Rush.
3: Thank you for having me. You know what? I'll be honest with you. I'm not offended either. I actually got a big laugh out of it as a chuckle. You know, Stephen, he's always over-exaggeratory about everything he does, and he makes it big and hard. And that's basically for the views and points about it. But, you know, like I said, I can't discriminate. Like you said, some of the best players in, you know, back from the Larry Bird days, so fast forward. But you think about Toby, you think about other parts of it. It's just kind of that stigma that it has to be there. So that's what I think from it. But, you know, at the same time, you know, I wish, I'm a Lakers fan. I'm here in L.A., so it is what it is, and I'm going to give them all the praise for it.
0: Wait. At the same time, you wish what? There was a brother in the big three at the Lakers?
3: I mean, I like diversity on part of it. Everybody wants a representation of something to be there, especially with basketball. It's the token of it. You know, basketball started off that way. You know, it's like, you know, kind of like Tiger Woods coming to golf, you know, but it's the same kind of switchover.
0: Yeah. Okay. Chef, I don't know if you know me, but I spent a lot of time at ESPN. And, you know, I'm going to tell you what I know. Okay. You tell me if you think I'm wrong. Okay. Black America culture thinks that it has a monopoly on basketball. That if you're not black, you really can't talk basketball. Trust me, I was told. You don't know what you're talking about. Why? Because you're white. And therefore, when somebody like, well, it's less Luka, we'll see in the coming years with Cooper Flagg, or Caitlin Clark, for that matter, comes in and is awesome, there's going to be a little bit of antipathy towards it. It's going to be a little antagonism. And that's what Stephen A. is actually playing on. He's playing on, what are you talking about? Basketball is black. You can't win with your three best players being white. And I think that is underlying what Stephen A. is saying.
3: You know, I'm going to say this to you as simple as possible and an elementary point of view from me is that if you cut me and I cut you, we bleed red. There's no different color whatsoever. So it's not going to say mine is green or it's better or yours is the same, whatever. It's all equal across the board. So I agree with that take on that.
0: Yeah. So I need to say it to Stephen A. now. But I'm not mad, Wade. I'm not mad. I can't do the thing where I get mad. I don't know why. I'm just not mad that he said that.
4: It helps that he's being funny. And, like, yeah, it is true that, like, Stephen A. Smith is a great entertainer. That's like, his job, right? So when you watch him, he is doing an entertainment show. I love that. But you talked about, like, yeah, people would be mad if somebody did it reverse and said, like, you can't win with a black head coach in the NFL, whatever. Like, I think that would be, like, we'd be a better off if everybody could say that. Like, if people could just argue and be like, what are you talking about? You can, and, like, everybody goes back and forth. That's fun. Like, everybody having a good time, yeah, being funny about it. Like, I think that would mean...
0: You know what, Wade? That's what would happen in real life. If we were all hanging out wherever it is at the barbecue, that's what would happen in real life. If Chef Andre said to me, Lakers are never going to win, they're all white, I'd be like, I wouldn't get mad. I'd be like, you're an idiot. Jokic, Doncic, Flag, and we'd all have fun talking about it. That's what would happen in real life, but it's not what happens on the internet. Patrick, you like to get mad, so are you mad?
5: No. I don't like basketball. Okay. So.
0: You don't.
5: Yeah. I mean, it's just above soccer for me.
4: It is funny. I mean, Stephen A. Smith, there's a lot of games to watch, a lot of sports to keep up with. He's kind of on 24 hours a day at ESPN. And so I imagine that this is the kind of take that you would have if you weren't following the sport and just saw pictures of the team. You'd just be like, you need to have an entertaining take for TV. Like, I'm going on the show in 20 minutes. I don't know. What do the teams even look like? Okay. Like, and he spins gold out of that, you know, yarn or whatever.
5: There's also summer. It's like, you got to talk about something, you know?
4: That's true.
0: He's only going to get so much run out of the World Cup over on First Take. He's not going to get that much run, so he's got to go to this. Coming up, Chef Andre Rush, celebrity chef, former White House chef, retired Master Sergeant on Will Kane Country.
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13: 1930s taught us a clear lesson. Aggressive conduct, if allowed to go unchecked and unchallenged, ultimately leads to war. This nation is opposed to war. We are also true to our word. Our unswerving objective, therefore, must be to prevent the use of these missiles against this or any other country, and to secure their withdrawal or elimination from the Western Hemisphere.
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15: I'm Gianna Gelosi with your Fox True Crime Minute. A Texas man who's facing a capital murder charge in connection with the death of his pregnant wife has fled the country. On May 4th, the attorney for Lee Mongerson Gilley says his client cut off his ankle monitor before boarding a plane to Canada, and then flew from Canada to Italy, where he was taken into custody by authorities. There, he allegedly told officials that he was seeking asylum because he was being wrongfully prosecuted and feared he would face the death penalty. The 39-year-old was charged with capital murder in 2025 in connection with the killing of his pregnant wife, Christina Bauer Gilley, on October 7, 2024. Gilley initially told police that she died of an overdose and he attempted to perform CPR. An autopsy suggested otherwise. She had trauma to her neck and face more consistent with strangulation. Gilley was arrested in 2024, released on $1 million bail, and required to wear that ankle monitor. In 2025, prosecutors say he spoke with a woman about a plan to flee to Mexico. 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I'm Gianna Gelosi with your Fox True Crime Minute.

0: Welcome back to Will Kane Country. We're now hanging out with celebrity chef who's featured on Fox Nation's American Kitchen Season 2, an American 250 barbecue. It's Chef Andre Rush, the former White House chef. Chef Andre Rush is with us here, as you can tell. He's also a former White House chef and a retired master sergeant. Okay, so which presidents, chef, have you cooked for at the White House?
1: Bush, Clinton, Obama, and Trump.
0: Bush, Obama, and Trump, is that what you said? And what about Biden?
2: Clinton.
0: No, he was after. First Trump.
1: First Trump, then Biden
0: Clinton
1: came
0: too.
1: In. Yeah.
0: Okay. Tell me, if you would, tell me the difference, first of all, in their meal requests.
1: Ooh, that's loaded. I mean, you know, I try to explain it to people very simple because they, one of the number one questions, what's their favorite meal? You know, what do they like to eat and all that good things, whatnot. But you got to understand, as the president, they go everywhere, they eat everything. They're a little bit older, so they have a lot of dietary and, you know, age restrictions, whatnot, because everybody's trying to impress them with creams and butters and all those things, even if they say, here's my restrictions on that part. So to be honest with you, a lot of them are very simplistic. You know, I'll use like Trump, for instance. Trump, he has his comfort food. What you know is burgers and tacos and things, which I eat burgers and I eat a lot of burgers. I eat a lot of beef, right? So the things they eat, you know, from like the tiramisus or red velvet cakes is just what they grew up off of, or some of the things that came from the pizzas to, you know, Bushy with the barbecue. They love simple, simplistic, but at the same time, they try to keep into that regulation of health and diet.
2: So did President Trump, did he like his stuff well done? Is it just a rumor?
1: No,
2: I just was curious. Okay.
1: Yeah, but he's always been that way. Everything, and I think it's kind of like one of those things where you get into it where maybe if you're a kid, you got sick from something being undercooked or something, like, you know, that part. And then you got, you know, sick from it, and all of a sudden it's like, okay, cook all my stuff well done. You cook the salmon well done, the burgers well done, fish well, everything well done.
2: I know boomers love that. Boomers love well done.
0: I don't think that's true. I think Trump,
2: my mom did.
0: But not the entire generation.
2: Everything
0: your
2: was
0: mom
2: well
0: did.
2: Done.
0: You have two examples.
2: Yeah.
0: But Obama and Clinton were younger. So you had them in their 40s. So to the older thing, you know, I assume then, therefore, they had a little bit of a broader diet.
1: President Obama, he, you know, he was a fitness person. So, you know, he played basketball all the time. He did his whole part of it. So his routines were on par. And a lot of times the wives that control their diet, you know, she, speaking of that, Clinton's wife, she would control what he eat, because before social media was crazy like it is, focusing on, you know, Donald Trump about the burgers, Clinton was a diehard burger fan. Very diehard, if you guys know that, right? And she was like,
0: I remember.
1: Yeah, exactly. But it wasn't on social media. It wasn't that type of generation back then.
0: Yeah, that when he was running, there was that famous photo of him, like, stopping at fast food. He'd go for a jog, and he'd be in all his jogging gear, but he'd stop at the donut shop or stop at the burger shop and get something like that.
1: That's a carb load.
0: Did he lose weight with you? Did he lose weight? Because I feel like when he was running, he was heavy, but in my mind, somewhere, he got thin. I don't know if while he was in office, he got thin.
1: I think he got thinner while he was in office, but I don't know if that was from that. I think it's from stress. Stress is taking a little weight off of you.
0: Okay, people ask you what their favorite meals are. Here's what I actually want to ask you, because I think this meal defines your day. I know it does mine, okay? And it sets the path for the rest of the day. It's breakfast. What do you do for breakfast? And I think if I eat healthy for breakfast, it's easier for me to keep going all day long, healthy. If I skip breakfast, then I'm super hungry by lunch and I'm going to make bad choices. So how did they start their day? Who did what for breakfast?
1: So a lot of them didn't eat breakfast. And if they did, it was sometimes very simplistic on that end of it, right? I mean, because a lot of people, like even myself, I'm a breakfast guy. I love breakfast, but I'm hard charging also. So like I got up at 3 o'clock this morning, did some push-ups, came out, working. I'm drinking my coffee. I haven't had breakfast yet, right? So on that part of it, you know, like for instance, I'll ask you, what's your token? Because I'm curious, what's your token for breakfast?
0: All right, I got two. I go one of two directions for breakfast. I either eat Greek yogurt with hopefully a little fruit, and I like this protein cereal called Catalina Crunch, so I can get more protein, because I don't like eating yogurt without some crunch in it. I need something in there to chew on. So it's either that or eggs. I like eggs, and if I can reduce the carbs with the eggs, I might throw a piece of toast in there or a tortilla, but it's based around eggs.
1: You know, I like you. You know why? Because that's my. I do. I was doing 24, but I do 12 soft boiled eggs a day. I eat 12 soft boiled eggs, but my go to is Greek yogurt, plain, nothing more. I use pure honey. I put inside. I use my protein crunch to go inside that. I use. I get a little sweetness from. I like my crispy, crunchy apples with a little sweetness in that. So I cut them up fine. I put my bananas inside of it. I'll put my seeds and chai and everything inside of that. I'll mix it up in. I'll get all of that from that. Then I also do a homemade protein shake to get on. I haven't taken a lot of calories because I'm traveling so much and I'm exerting a lot of energy. I'm only like 280 pounds right now. So leaning down, right? So that makes me a little smaller than what I'm usually doing.
0: Okay, so Chef, one of the main reasons you're joining us here today is that you've got this Fox Nation America's Kitchen Season 2, an America 250 barbecue. It starts streaming tomorrow at Fox Nation. Tell us a little bit about this special.
1: Oh, wow. I'm excited about this special. It's been in the works for a while now. I think I talked to Brittany from Fox about over a year ago when she first brought it up. And now Fruition is here. I think the first episode was me, David Burke, Robert Irvine. And it's basically about the commemoration of the 250 first off, you know, happy anniversary to the USA and everybody in it. But at the same time is a way to bring unity together, bring everyone back together for the homestead. I'm from Mississippi. And the best part of me being from where I'm from was sitting down at a table eating together with my family. That camaraderie, that love, that respect, the whole admiration of it, and showing different cultures. Or now I go over to different countries and I love the food. I love the Michelin stars. But what I love most so is the culture behind it. I don't care if it's a mom and pop shop. You know, think about that Anthony Bourdain type of lifestyle back in the day where he just goes to a place and he sees the someone just sitting there making something by hand that doesn't look appetizing, but actually is the most amazing thing you could possibly have. And so that's what American Kitchen is. It's kind of bringing people back to where they belong. Not only cooking, you know, with each other, but having your families cook, having the kids cook together, having the families cook together, and looking at the foresight and bringing it back from those days.
0: What is the quintessential American meal? Is it barbecue?
1: Bobby, well, it's funny you said that because I had David Burke and Robert Irvine. They made for the barbecue a steak, 45-day dry steak, and they made this flank salmon. And I made when I first went to my first CONUS duty station, OCONUS, in Korea. I was in love with it because the flavor profile was crazy, the people, the culture. And so I had one of my first things I had that I fell in love with was bulgogi. So for the 4th of July in Korea, I want to combine both flavor profiles together with ribs and bulgogi. So I made bulgogi spare ribs, and they were absolutely insane. So yes, I will say that. It's a token.
3: Thought-provoking interviews. Will Kane Country.
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0: Wade starts those with the Wade Show with Wade. Make sure you always check Wade out. We appreciate him hanging out with us for a long time here today.
1: What are we doing tomorrow?
0: What are we doing tomorrow? Oh, and Wade's still here, which we appreciate.
2: Yeah, Wade's still here.
0: We're going to Philadelphia tomorrow.
2: Yeah.
0: Tonight, actually.
2: I'm excited.
0: Yeah.
2: It'll be fun.
1: Dan and Will are going
0: to
1: slum it in.
0: Should we be excited? I mean, honestly, I'm trying to get excited. It's Philadelphia for the 4th of July. I'll be hosting on Saturday as well. Everybody's saying it's 107 degrees. I've had a hard time mustering fear coming from Texas, but they're telling me I don't have to wear a coat and tie anymore. It's like super hot.
1: And
0: I'm outside. If you're off camera, you can wear shorts.
2: Okay.
0: Yes.
1: I think you're on camera
0: too for this.
2: But just think about this when you're in the heat. You'll be in the city that started America on the 250th anniversary on the 4th of July around the World Cup. I mean, that's pretty dang good, if I do say so myself. We're staying next to the Liberty Bell.
0: It's a great environment.
2: Yeah.
0: We'll be next. I don't know if we're going to be at the Liberty Bell or Lincoln Financial Field where there's a World Cup game.
1: We will be at Independence Mall.
2: We will be.
0: Okay. This show, Independence Mall, tomorrow.
2: And then Saturday.
1: Tomorrow, live noon.
2: Which is
1: so
2: good news.
1: Go to YouTube tomorrow, if you're watching, because it'll be live.
2: Yes, everyone watch live tomorrow.
1: At noon.
2: Right here on the YouTube channel. Come back.
1: It'll be live. Great guests
2: from
1: lined
2: Philly.
1: Up. Live.
0: Wade, thanks for hanging out.
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6: From ABC News, I'm Dave Packer. A dangerous heat wave blanketing more than two dozen states with triple-digit temperatures. New York City hitting 100 degrees today, first time in a decade. ABC News meteorologist Melissa Griffin.
7: These extreme heat warnings stretch all the way to Kansas City, Missouri, right down into the Gulf Coast as well. It's not just today. Again, tomorrow, we're dealing with the same heat, feeling nearly 110 degrees up and down the I-95 corridor, all the way down to the Gulf Coast. It still feels like 102 in Indianapolis, 101 in Chicago.
6: The extreme heat as Americans hit the road and the skies and what's expected to be the busiest day of the Independence holiday. ABC's Matt Rivers at Newark International Airport.
8: Blay saying that more than 72 million Americans will be traveling at some point over this holiday period. And if you are flying, today will be the busiest day for that. The FAA saying that they'll be handling more than 52,000 flights today. That is thousands more than it handles on a typical day. And TSA is expected to screen more than 3 million passengers today.
6: The June jobs report showed just 57,000 jobs were added, half of what was expected. ABC's Selena Wang.
9: The unemployment rate went down as more people left the labor force. The share of the working age population that's either working or looking for work.

0: work. That fell to the lowest in 5 years. And economists say it's a bad combination when you have fewer people in the job market as well as fewer people getting jobs. The data also showing that wage gains just simply have not been keeping up with rising prices, something that consumers have been struggling now for quite a while.
1: But those lower employment numbers prompted buying on Wall Street, investors thinking lower employment could lead to an interest rate cut. The daredevil couple who got engaged at the top of the Empire State Building have been released from jail following a brief court appearance. The couple did not enter pleas to multiple felonies, including reckless endangerment and burglary. They're due back in court next month. 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
3: Her decision regarding birthright citizenship, well, it left conservatives frustrated when the Supreme Court decided in this manner. However, Justice Brett Kavanaugh's opinion gave a clear signal that lasting change will likely have to come from Congress, not the bench. He joined the majority in the ruling against the executive order while laying out a framework lawmakers can use to target abuses like birth tourism and automatic citizenship for children of parents who broke immigration laws. That stance matters because it separates the legal reasoning from the political urgency. The court found the executive order inconsistent with federal statute, not that the underlying citizenship rule is untouchable. Kavanaugh made a point of showing how Congress could act without erasing constitutional protections for legally present or tribal citizens. Significant illegal immigration into the U.S. is a new circumstance that was largely unknown as of 1868, and that the framers of the 14th Amendment could not have fully anticipated, and the framers likely would not have anticipated and presumably would not have intended the odd result of granting a substantial birthright citizenship benefit to those foreign citizens who violate U.S. immigration law and illegally enter or overstay and then have children in the United States over those foreign citizens who follow U.S. immigration law and have children in their home countries while seeking to lawfully immigrate to the United States, nor presumably would they have wanted to grant constitutional birthright citizenship to children of foreign citizens unlawfully in the country, while simultaneously denying constitutional birthright citizenship to children of tribal American Indians. Kavanaugh emphasized that the executive branch exceeded its authority by trying to rewrite longstanding federal law. His point was narrow. The order failed under current statutes, and the right avenue for change is legislation that carefully carves out exceptions while respecting historical limits. For conservatives who want durable policy, a statute passed by Congress beats an executive fiat every time. Even if lawmakers tried, any new law would face immediate court challenges and a likely return to the Supreme Court. The justices who make up the current majority might not shift positions, and votes from members like Amy Coney Barrett or Chief Justice John Roberts remain unpredictable. For now, the court's ruling affirmed that the citizenship clause still covers children born here to parents in the country unlawfully or temporarily, aside from narrowly recognized historical exceptions, such as children of diplomats, courts, and judiciaries. Republicans who want a durable fix should focus on building a legislative majority.
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5: From the WPBF 25 First Warning Weather Center, I'm Chief Certified Meteorologist Chris Martinez with a look at South Florida's certified most accurate forecast. Tonight, we'll see partly cloudy skies and warm temperatures down in the upper 70s. Then as we head into Friday, look for showers and storms into the afternoon. Rain coverage up to 50% with high temperatures in the low 90s.

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1: Great radio stations across the land, along with Polo. Monica is in for Sam. It is the Joe Pags Show. Glad to have you along for the ride. Thanks for stopping by. There's a lot going on a Thursday. I was on Newsmax a little while ago. Well, earlier today, about 2 hours ago. And the question was, why are Democrats less patriotic than Republicans? Now, I didn't realize this because I don't do panels a lot. I like to go on and just be solo when I do these hits on TV. Because panels, you can get lost in the panel and gets kind of weird. But along with some guy from the Obama administration, there I was. His name was like Marwan, something like that. And the question was first to him, why is it that Democrats are like in the 40 percentile? There's some estimates say 29% of Democrats would claim that they are patriotic and proud to be an American. And he was asked this question, and his answer was, well, Donald Trump is bad, and Donald Trump this and that, and Donald Trump. And Trump, and that's why his approval rating is so low. And Trump. What are you talking about? The question wasn't, do you like Donald Trump? The question was, why is it that so few Democrats and so many Republicans are either not proud or proud to be an American citizen, proud of the country? We're about to celebrate the 250th anniversary. 50 years ago, when we celebrated the 200th, I remember how proud everybody was. Nobody, like, hated the country. You've got an entire party now, the Democrat Party, that is filled with country haters now. So much so that people like Dan Goldman, who's a progressive lefty idiot, is like trying to distance himself away from these communists that are taking over his own party. You've got people being elected who are absolutely communists, and many of them pushing for the more Islamification of the country. And the reason I say that is because it's true. You got this woman that was just elected in New York who converted to Islam a few years ago and has said things like she wishes she could wipe her hands on the American flag as she was finishing her dinner or something. And, you know, not very long ago, she talked about the fundamental change or destruction of the system in the United States. And you've got this woman in Colorado who just won some primary, who just hates the country and basically blames the United States for the attacks of 9/11. I kid you not. Then, of course, you've got Mamdani in New York City, and then all the idiots in Dearborn, Michigan, and so on, in Hamtramck, Michigan. And by the way, it is not racist to say that you don't want the country to be run by Islamic law. That's not racist at all. There's nothing wrong with saying that. Racism is when you think that your race is better than, and therefore you look down upon other races, and you treat them differently governmentally because of their race. Islam is not a race. Muslim is not a race. Not everybody who's Muslim is Arab. So you can't say you're racist against Arabs. So it's just dumb, and it's not going to work here. But it should have been an easy answer. So when it was my turn to speak on Newsmax, I said something to the effect of, I'm sorry, I don't know the man's name, is Marwan or something, and he seems like a nice enough guy. I don't think he heard the question. I think he thinks the question was, why don't you like Donald Trump? Or why do Democrats hate Donald Trump? The question was, why is such a low percentage, more than half of Democrats are not proud of the country, when its vast majority of Republicans love the country and they're proud? He just didn't answer it. And I literally forced him to say, I said, do you love the country or not? The guy, I love the country. Just Donald Trump loving Donald Trump. So why are we here? It used to be that our neighbors, our coworkers, our classmates and us could disagree on everything. But the undertone was, the overbearing truth was, we love the country. We love being Americans. We love being in the United States. That's all good. And then you've got ridiculous rulings like the Supreme Court this week in the 14th Amendment, which they were dead wrong on, just dead wrong. I posted this on X last night. If you don't follow me on X, don't worry about it. X doesn't let anybody see what I post anyway, so just ignore it. But I posted this. The parents of the children that are born here illegally are not subject to the jurisdiction thereof. They are citizens of a different country. When that child is born, that child by birthright is a citizen of their parents' country or his or her parents' country. They therefore are subject to the jurisdiction of that foreign land. Amy Coney Barrett and John Roberts were dead wrong on this case. President Trump is asking for Congress to take action on it. Trump calling on Congress to possibly amend Constitution to end birthright citizenship. After the Supreme Court upheld the 14th Amendment's interpretation, President Donald Trump and Republican lawmakers are urging changes to birthright citizenship laws. This is from KCRA in California. And actually the Washington Bureau. I don't know what that means. Republicans are pushing for changes to the U.S. birthright citizenship law after the Supreme Court affirmed the longstanding interpretation of the 14th Amendment on Tuesday. President Donald Trump criticized the ruling, calling it bad for our country and urging Congress to act immediately to end birthright citizenship in the United States. Birthright citizenship was challenged on the first day of Trump's second term when he signed an executive order to invalidate how the amendment was interpreted or is interpreted. The order would deny citizenship to anyone born in the United States on or after February 19, 2025, whose parents are in the country illegally or temporarily. The Supreme Court determined Trump's action was illegal. After the High Court's ruling, Senator Eric Schmidt of Missouri shared a lengthy post calling for lawmakers to amend the Constitution. Schmidt later posted what a change of the Constitution might be, what might not be necessary. Republican Senator Mike Lee of Utah said, "We're going to need a constitutional amendment." For more than a century, the Constitution has indicated that birthright citizenship grants automatic citizenship to nearly everyone born on U.S. soil under the 14th Amendment. That's not true. What the writer just wrote is not true. Let me read it again and let you listen to the words coming out of my mouth. For more than a century, the Constitution has indicated that birthright citizenship grants automatic citizenship to nearly everyone born in the United States on U.S. soil under the 14th Amendment. That's not true. The Constitution doesn't say that. The interpretation of the Constitution has been that since the case of the Wong case was decided because his parents were domiciled here, they were working here, they were basically the modern-day equivalent of permanent residents here, but there were laws in this country saying Chinese immigrants could not get that status. That law was wrong. That should not have been in place. They were basically the equivalent of a green card holder today. I think it's Wong Kim Ark. I think that's what it is. Either way, the case was decided incorrectly. Actually, it was decided correctly. Let me take that back. The United States Supreme Court got it right in the 18 whatever it was case of Wong Kim Ark. It's not easy to say. They were right because his parents were domiciled here. They were basically permanent residents here. They were not foreign actors coming across the border illegally and plopping out a kid. That wasn't happening. So to say that line in this story, let me say it again. They say the Constitution has said, Constitution never said that. It says subject to the jurisdiction thereof. Wong Kim Ark's family, his parents, were subject to the jurisdiction thereof. They were subject to the jurisdiction and the laws of this country. They had allegiance to the United States. They just weren't legally allowed to gain that permanent residency nor citizenship. So here's that case again. Here's that line again that they lied. For more than a century, the Constitution has indicated that birthright citizenship grants automatic citizenship to nearly everyone born on U.S. soil under the 14th Amendment. That's a lie. That's not true. That is an opinion by the person writing this. Back to the story, House Speaker Mike Johnson also addressed the issue appealing to Congress to take action. Quote, "I think it's clearly an issue that merits the attention of Congress," Johnson said. "I don't know what the remedy is, how to define it, or the timeline. It would be premature for me to project that, but I will tell you that it's a big concern with the American people because it has been abused." There you go. The president added to that he's considering action that would stop pregnant women at the border from coming in. Can he do that? Yep. Yes, he can. Is he going to do that? I think he probably will. Then somebody will challenge that to the Supreme Court as well. And maybe they can right the wrong they just did on Tuesday. So stupid. You can, in fact, say pregnant women are not allowed to come into this country. You can say that. He has the ability as the executive. But I think they've got to pass a law that says that clearly defines what subject to the jurisdiction thereof means. At least an act that says, here's what this line in the 14th Amendment means. Because the way it's being interpreted is stupid. Decidedly stupid. And yeah, I mean, would you be for that? Would you be for turning people away at the border if they're pregnant? Well, what if they just got pregnant? You don't know. I don't care. Do a pregnancy test before you can get in. Whatever it takes to make sure that we protect the borders, because we've got, again, some estimates say 1 to 1.5 million Chinese children that were brought here on birthright tourism. The women have the baby here. The baby's now an American citizen, will go back to Beijing or wherever and be raised there, be raised as a Communist Party member under a regime that isn't anything like ours, and then we'll be able to vote in our elections. Is that really what you want? Do you want people that are born here and then are taken out of here and then don't stay here and are just gone from here to just be able to vote? I mean, already we've got voting problems as it is. You want that problem too? Bunch of mail-in ballots come from Beijing. How would you like that? Is that okay? Your thoughts on the precipice of the 250th anniversary of the great founding of this land. I want to hear from you. By the way, we will not be live tomorrow. It'll be a best of tomorrow. I'm going to take a long weekend. So today is the last show before the 4th of July, before Independence Day. Definitely want to hear from you on the greatness of this country, how much you love this country, and why you think it's ridiculous, as I do, that you would ever allow somebody to come in here, have a baby, and suddenly the person is a citizen. It's also ridiculous that more than half of the Democrat Party in this country doesn't like the country and isn't proud to be an American. Leave. There are 200 plus countries around the globe that would take you. Go to Haiti if you think it's so great. Go to Iran if you support them. Go to Gaza if you want to be there. Go ahead. 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Why is it that so many people are flooding here? It's not because we suck. 833-JOE-PAGS, 833-563-7247. JoePags.com. Want to hear from you. 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
12: 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I appreciate you stopping by. There's a lot going on with Joe Pags Show. Ruthie Bloom will join us from Israel talking about the latest on the MOU. How is that going over in Israel? We get into all of it. How's that going over in Israel? I tell her I didn't want us to go in to begin with, but once we're there, I want us to win overwhelmingly. How is that? What's the response in Israel to the MOU? What's really going on between Israel and Lebanon? Now, listen. I even tell her that a lot of you who listen to or watch me aren't engaged by what's going on in Iran. And if you are engaged, I'm not talking about you. But I know from the uploads that I do, from the videos that I do, from the YouTube stuff that I do, from all of the social media stuff, and when I cover the topic here, a lot of you are not engaged in what's going on in Iran. You're more engaged about what's happening with your gas prices. And I get that. We're very far away from Iran. We're very far away from the Middle East. And to be so engulfed with news and information from there all the time is not easy. But I do want to get a perspective from there. How is it being taken by the Israelis? What's really going on in Lebanon? Are you really kicking Christian people out of their homes? What's the latest on the negotiation with Iran? Can we believe them at all? It's a good conversation with Ruthie. Make sure you stick around for that. And then we've got Mark Lucas on the program. Mark Lucas is somebody who's looking out for veterans, and he's doing so by ensuring that veterans get the very best care from the VA. And he says right now it's really not happening. But I want to get your take on somebody coming here illegally, having a baby, and the baby suddenly is subject to the jurisdiction thereof and gets full citizenship rights. It was never the intention of the 14th Amendment. I'm not kicking or beating a dead horse. I'm just not. What I'm asking you is very simple. Do you agree with me? Do you agree with me that when somebody comes here and has a baby, and that somebody who's having the baby is a foreign national who has citizenship elsewhere, do you agree with me that that baby that's being born is then a foreign national of the same country where that person came from, and therefore is subject to the jurisdiction of that country and a citizen of that country? Do you agree with that? Because if you do, then you agree with me that the 14th Amendment was interpreted incorrectly by the Supreme Court on Tuesday. You'd have to. It doesn't make any sense. President Trump has every right. Listen, I saw Chip Roy earlier today going on and on about how we need to shut down immigration completely. Nobody gets to come in. Done. Have a nice day. Shut it down. Just absolutely shut down immigration until we fix it so that it works. Because right now it's not working. You know, you keep hearing about immigration reform. And I'm like, what do you have to reform it? You've got laws in the books. Just follow them. Well, now you do need reform. And the reform needs to look like we need to stop people from coming here illegally, having babies, and then slowly but surely taking over the country by having citizens that have allegiance and have a jurisdiction with another country. Going to be Bob in Maryland. Bob, what's going on? Hi.
13: Hi, Joe. How are you?
12: Living the dream, man. Talk to me.
13: Happy 250th birthday, sir.
12: Back at you.
13: I love this country. I'm calling. I grew up in the New York City area, and my sister, she's married to an Italian immigrant. He's here on a green card legally.
12: Yeah.
13: But the way he got here in his family, what they've been doing is his grandmother came here when she was pregnant with her mom so that she was born here. And then when mom was ready to move here, she got to skip the lottery because she was born on the U.S. soil, so her whole family could come here. All the kids, everybody, her husband,
12: right,
13: and his cousins that still live in Italy, they have been coming here as they've been getting pregnant on to visit him,
12: yeah,
13: and giving birth in the hospitals here, and now to do the same thing so that the kids can come here when they're older and they don't have to go through everything that everybody else has to do,
12: yeah,
13: and wait in line.
12: I'm against
13: and
12: that.
13: I am against it.
12: Yeah.
13: Yeah.
12: Oh, I am too. No, I'm absolutely against that. I'm an Italian guy. I'm predominantly Italian. My grandfather came over in 1928 with his brothers and his father. They came over legally, went through Ellis Island, did everything that they had to do, and didn't just start having babies. They ended up meeting women here, having babies here, and then everybody, my father was a citizen and so on. I don't like what it is that your family is doing. I mean, I get it. And it's a lot faster for them. But I don't care if it's Italy or Iran or Mexico or Haiti. You got to do it the right way. And I don't feel like that was the right way.
13: No. And what I'm worried about is somebody comes over here illegally, has a child. That child is now a U.S. citizen and has every right to be here. How long before the left says, well, their parents should be here with them, so no child should be raised.
12: No, that's already happening.
13: They automatically get.
12: No, that's already happening. It's called chain migration. There are just like you said, the cousins are coming, the aunts and uncles are coming, the mom and dad's coming, everybody's coming, and they somehow get legal status because they've got an American citizen in the family line. I got to hit it here, Bob. Thank you so much. Happy Independence Day. It's a great quandary. And people might assume that because I'm Italian and my grandfather came here as an immigrant, that I somehow would be for allowing people from Italy to come and do it. I'm not.
14: I'm not. You have to do it the right way. And my grandfather did do it the right way, along with his brothers and his father. My great-grandfather ended up going back to Italy, and he spent the rest of his life in Italy. But they all came here at the same time. They started building things. They showed they had a skill, which was important back in the early 1920s, or in the early 20th century, I should say. But they did exactly what they were told to do. They went through Ellis Island. They got the right paperwork to stay here. They showed they could build things, and they were actually producing something that would be a benefit to the United States. Now you just come across the border, get a bunch of free crap, get to fly anywhere you want to fly, have a baby, the baby's a citizen, and the Supreme Court thinks that's the right way to do it. I disagree. 833 Joe Pags, JoePags.com. Stay here.
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17: ABC News, I'm Dave Packer. A dangerous heat wave blanketing more than two dozen states. ABC meteorologist Melissa Griffin.
18: These extreme heat warnings stretch all the way to Kansas City, Missouri, right down into the Gulf Coast as well. It's not just today. Again, tomorrow we're dealing with the same heat, feeling nearly 110 degrees up and down the I-95 corridor all the way down to the Gulf Coast. It still feels like 102 in Indianapolis, 101 in Chicago.
17: And the sweltering heat as Americans hit the road and skies today expected to have been the busiest day of the Independence Day holiday for travel. The June jobs report showing just 57,000 jobs were added. That's half of what was expected. But stocks were higher, investors thinking lower employment could lead to an interest rate cut. A review of his financial report shows that across President Trump's first year back at the White House, his investment advisors made more than 21,000 security trades, amassing sizable holdings in companies that are directly involved with deals tied to the administration. This is ABC News.
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3: From the WPBF 25 First Warning Weather Center, I'm Chief Certified Meteorologist Chris Martinez with a look at South Florida's certified most accurate forecast. Tonight, we'll see partly cloudy skies and warm temperatures down the upper 70s. Then as we head into Friday, look for showers and storms into the afternoon. Rain coverage up to 50% with high temperatures in the low 90s.
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14: Hi, great to have you. Thanks. I appreciate you stopping by the Joe Pag Show for your Thursday. Thanks a lot for being here. There's a lot going on. We've got great interviews with Ruthie Bloom, also with Mark Lucas. Don't miss any of that. If you've got a veteran in your life, or if you're a veteran, you're going to want to hear from Mark Lucas. If you're somebody who's concerned about what's happening with Iran, as I've said consistently, the Iran story, the Iran war, the military operation, whatever the hell it is, that is by far the biggest story on the planet right now. And we're, you know, when I bring it up, a lot of you aren't engaged by it. I'm not here to say you've got to be engaged by it, but it's a very important story. What happens after almost 50 years of theocratic rule in Iran is very important to the Persian people. It's very important to the entirety of the Middle East, especially our friends in Israel. It's very important to us because if Iran could, it would use a nuclear weapon against us. Before I move on, though, we tried to get him yesterday and the phone wasn't working right. Let's see if it does today. Rudy?
5: JP!
14: Ready?
5: JP!
14: Are you serious, dude? What is going on? Are you just playing with me now? Can you hear me or what?
5: Yes, I can hear you.
14: Okay, talk to me. What's on your mind, Rudy? Let's go. Yeah, see, Rudy, you got to get a new phone. You know what I mean, Polo? Rudy's got to get a new phone now. Two straight days, I've tried to give him the chance to get on the air and tell me what he thinks.
15: Yeah, that's not good. Not good.
14: I mean, I didn't know if he was repeating himself on purpose. I mean, what the hell is going on? Rudy, my God, dude, do you have the same phone you had 21 years ago when you started calling my show? Stop. We want to hear from you, but we're going to have to get a new phone. Sucky cell phone award goes to Rudy. All right. I don't want to, again, beat a dead dog is a dead, kick a dead dog, beat a dead horse. I think that's what it is. But the transgender stuff has got to be talked about. When you've got children who are growing up being told that you can be anything you want to be, you can be a dog, you can be a cat, you can be a girl if you're a boy, be a boy if you're a girl, we have failed as a society. Now, those who are radical have succeeded in pushing what it is they want to push. The Supreme Court the other day ruled that, yes, states can make rules. I think it was 6-3. States can make rules saying biological boys or men cannot compete in biological girls or women's sports. And I guess it would happen vice versa as well. Well, they can't pretend that they are anyway. And the fact that we have to say the word biological is dumb. You're either a male or you're a female. That's it. No, James Tallarico, there are not six genders. There aren't. There are two human sexes, male and female. Sex and gender are interchangeable as words. They're synonyms. So if you tell your son that he's a daughter and you're giving him so-called puberty blockers, which really aren't, they're off-label, and you tell him to act like a girl and you don't correct him when he wants to act like a girl, he's still a boy. It's still your son. Doesn't matter what you think otherwise. It really doesn't. You can call me anything you want to call me. It doesn't matter what you think. There are fixed things in life and there are variable things in life. What about intersex or hermaphrodites? Well, if they've got a Y in their chromosomes, they're male. The only thing that isn't male is somebody who doesn't have a Y. They're all X's. That's it. It's not complicated. This is very simple biology. This is very simple. This is what it is. There's no gray area. Now, can you dress like the opposite gender and live your life that way, absolutely. I'll think that you're odd or weird or whatever, but I am not here to say you can't be free and liberated and wear a dress if you're a male or wear, you know, stuff make you look like a guy if you're a female. If you're over 18, I don't even care if you cut body parts off and make yourself feel better about it. And I don't care if you take injections to make yourself feel better about it. Doesn't change the fact that you're either male or female. But again, if you're 18 or older, you're an adult in this country. You could be drafted and you can do all sorts of important things at 18. Well, then you can do whatever you want. It's your body. But when you're a juvenile, when you're under 18, it's up to your parents to set you straight and let you understand in life, this is fixed. This is not variable. So the ruling made perfect sense. The NCAA was asked about this the other day, and they said something, there are no plans to change anything because of the Supreme Court ruling. I'm not sure why they would. I thought that this guy, Charlie Baker is his name, I thought this guy already appeared in front of Congress and said, we will now take the advice of the president's executive order and not allow males to compete against females. Let's see what he's saying today from CBS News, so it could be fake, written by Joe Walsh, not the guy from the Eagles, I wouldn't think. NCAA leader says no plan to change rules on transgender athletes after Supreme Court ruling. This is from yesterday. NCAA President Charlie Baker does not believe the organization will need to change its rules on transgender athletes in light of the Supreme Court ruling earlier this week that allows states to ban their participation in school sports. Quote, I had said to folks, Democrats and Republicans in Washington, after I got this job, that we needed some sort of clarity around what the national standard for this would be. And we adopted and comply with the standard that was put forth by the Trump administration, Baker told CBS News senior White House and political correspondent Ed O'Keefe. I think what happens at the state level is a different question. Just over 2 weeks after returning to office last year, President Trump signed an executive order seeking to ban transgender women and girls from women's sports, taking on a contentious issue spotlighted by his 2024 campaign. This is why I say it could be fake. Do you hear that stupid paragraph? How stupid was that paragraph? Let me read it again. Just over 2 weeks after returning to office last year, President Trump signed an executive order seeking to ban transgender women and girls from women's sports, taking on a contentious issue spotlighted by his 2024 campaign. No, he didn't sign an executive order that said I ban transgender women and girls. He signed an executive order banning boys and men from girls and women's sports. CBS News feels it's necessary to still call these people girls and women. I don't get it. The following day, the NCAA's board voted to align its policy with the president's order, deciding women's teams would not be open to athletes who were recorded as male at birth or taking testosterone therapy. There are no restrictions for participation on men's teams. What? They were recorded as male? Recorded as male. Which means they might have misrecorded it? Why do these so-called news organizations want to fail? Why do they want to go by the wayside and have no chance of succeeding ever? Why do they want us just to say, you know, they're right on the verbiage? I mean, what are they doing? Oh, by the way, there are no restrictions for participating in men's teams because women can't participate against men successfully, not widespread. Can you have the occasional outlier? Sure. And if you're good enough to go on the men's team and compete, go get it. You'll notice there are no women in professional football, the NFL. There are no women in the NBA. That's why there is a WNBA. There are no women in men's hockey. If you're good enough to go, have at it. That's a whole hell of a lot harder to do than being a boy or a man and going and competing against girls and women. Oh, by the way, we're taking your calls. 833-563-7247. 833-563-7247. 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JoePags.com. Outside the NCAA policies vary widely. Many states have enacted bans on transgender participation in girls and women's sports, but others allow their participation. This week, the Supreme Court ruled states can pass bans, finding policies that base eligibility on biological sex do not violate the Constitution or the landmark gender discrimination law, Title IX. In an interview set to air Sunday on Face the Nation with Margaret Brennan, Baker told CBS News that regardless of any disputes over state law, our national standard is going to be what we expect our schools to use with respect to eligibility issues for college sports. But obviously, different states will have different standards about how to deal with high school and youth sports, the NCAA leader and former Massachusetts governor continued. Very few collegiate athletes are openly transgender. Baker testified to Congress in late 2024 that he was aware of fewer than 10, but the issue has drawn intense scrutiny in recent years, driven in part by some high-profile transgender athletes. Supporters of bans argue that to ensure fair competition, while opponents argue they couldn't unnecessarily exclude people. Listen, they don't have to exclude people. Have a trans league. Have a trans category. Everybody who's trans can now compete against each other, enjoy the sporting life that they want to enjoy, and not be excluded. Because literally, when men or boys compete against women or girls, they're excluding girls that could have qualified otherwise. When they're winning gold medals, they're excluding girls or women that otherwise would have won the gold medal. You know, like the boxer that was a dude, beating the snot out of everybody, wins the gold. Give me a break. Baker said in his view, the most important thing about it is to have a clear policy and have one that is consistent with federal policy, because that eliminates all the gray with respect to how this should be dealt with. CBS News is on its way out. I thought Barry Weiss was going to fix it. You got to do better than that, man. You got to do better than that. I mean, that report really sucked. I mean, is Barry Weiss or the editorial board at CBS News not reading some of this crap? This Joe Walsh guy wrote this thing horribly. But then again, I expect it from CBS News. 833-JOE-PAGS, 833-563-7247, joepags.com. I believe there should be a federal ban, not just for collegiate, but for high school, for middle school, for everything, sports. And there's not going to be, then the states need to line up and one by one ban this. Ban the action of males competing against females in sports that are female sports. If it's a intramural sports, if it's a sport that actually does welcome both genders, fine. If they're mixed leagues, great. But if they're not, girls and women should get those opportunities. It's literally the only reason Title IX was passed in the early 1970s. Your thoughts on what I said? Every single state should have a law that bans boys and men from competing against girls and women in female sports. 833-JOE-PAGS. 833-563-7247. JoePags.com. Scroll down. Click on contact. Love to hear from you. Coming right back.
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6: 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New interview up and running with Grover, not Gordon. I was gonna say Gordon Lightfoot. Grover Norquist. Grover Norquist from ATR.org, which is Americans for Tax Reform. Had him on yesterday, but it's a good long interview. We have a good long piece of interview on there to talk about where did taxes come from? Why do we pay income tax? Why did it go over the original? I thought it was 3%. He said it was 7% for the top rate. Why did it go over that? And only people that were making, in today's dollars, $11 million a year would have to pay that 7% back in the day. It would never go any higher. Now, of course, you've got people that are paying almost 40 cents on the dollar when it comes to taxes. And you got people like the DSA, the Democrat Socialists of America, basically communists, who want to raise it even higher. If they could, they'd make it 90 or 95%. I think that Ilhan Omar at one point said she thinks it can be 95% for the top income makers. Now, why would you ever work your face off to end up giving 95% of your earnings to somebody else just for free because you have to? So we talk about where that came from, what we can do to actually cut back on spending. Then he breaks into why Social Security is a Ponzi scheme. And he's dead on right. Just go to JoePags.com/YouTube. JoePags.com/YouTube. Definitely want to hear from you. Let me go to Susan, who is in Florida. Susan, what's on your mind? Hi.
7: Hey, Joe.
6: Hey.
7: I agree with you 100% about no men in female sports. Until they can figure out how to take the Y chromosome out of their systems, which you cannot do,
6: right?
7: At least yet, they're male. And it's a very unfair competition.
6: Well, it is. And if you take it even further, Susan, thank you. I appreciate it. Out of Florida, open line now, 833-JOE-PAGS, 833-563-7247, JoePags.com. If you think about it, even if you do get to a place where you feel like you're going to be a woman, you feel like you're going to be a girl, you start taking the estrogen, you start having body parts taken off of yourself. If you've already gone through a certain level of life, and you could probably make the argument that it's even before puberty, to where you are growing as a male, you've got thicker bones, thicker muscle bodies, bigger lung capacity, bigger heart capacity. You already have an unfair advantage. It doesn't make any sense. You could try, even if you could take the Y chromosome out, if you didn't do it at birth, you're going to be a male. I mean, if you do take it out, you're still born a male. So I don't know why this is an argument. I keep on hearing two different things on this. One, it's such a small percentage. Why do you care? Less than 1% is trans. Why do you care? And two, this is one of the most important issues because it's unfair that you're excluding them. Well, if it's less than 1%, we're excluding less than 1%. That means we're including over 99%, no? That sounds pretty inclusive to me. But you see, you have to understand the left isn't about inclusive. It's about forcing their agenda on you, forcing tolerance, and changing what the norms are. That's what we're fighting against. 833-JOE-PAGS, 833-563-7247, joepags.com. Judge Jeanine Pirro, who's the U.S. attorney in Washington, D.C., came out today and did a news conference where she was talking about the actual vandals in the reflecting pool. And again, this should not be a big story, but the left is insisting there was no vandalism. Well, she says, yes, there was.
8: Today, I thought it was important to call this press conference because one of the most offensive images that I hold in my mind are the images of national monuments that are being defaced, roped, torn down, graffitied, and damaged by individuals. I have a vivid memory of this happening several years ago and over time, where our national monuments and statues are being torn down, and this is not the way of a civilized society. It is anarchy. And our nation has weathered moments of anarchy and chaos in the past, and individuals have made a decision, many of them, to destroy and to damage national monuments, not taking into account the fact that the rest of the nation considers these monuments important and necessary to our history. But this unchecked vandalism and civil disorder turns into criminal

0: generations to come. And the president, when he came here in his executive order to make D.C. safe and beautiful, brought in a fresh injection of resources, both for my office and for all of law enforcement to make D.C. safe. And the other part of that executive order was to make D.C. beautiful. And as part of that, in anticipation of the celebration of 250 years.
1: We're going to play you the rest of that next hour because we're about ready to hit the break at the top of the hour. There was an arrest made. For those who are saying there was no vandalism, he's making it up. It just turned green because Trump is stupid in how he redid the pool. Just dumb. There was an arrest made, and it turns out it was a former Olympian, like a canoe guy. I'm not kidding. Hi there for you when we come back. Plus, next hour, Ruthie Bloom and a lot more on the Joe Pags Show. Stay here.
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8: From ABC News, I'm Dave Packer. Months after the FBI raided Georgia's Fulton County election office and seized hundreds of boxes of 2020 ballots, the agency is surging resources into the state. ABC's Olivia Rubin has more.
9: Priority investigation. That is how the FBI is describing its ongoing investigation into the 2020 election in Georgia, according to a source and an internal FBI memo I reviewed. According to that memo, the FBI is surging 260 FBI personnel, including intelligence analysts from around the country to help with this effort.
8: A review of his financial report shows that across President Trump's first year back at the White House, his investment advisors made more than 21,000 security trades, amassing sizable holdings in companies that are directly involved in deals tied to his administration. Summer in full. 180 million people in 30 states are under alert for extreme temperatures heading into the 4th of July weekend. And there's a double threat, with some areas of the country also on alert for possible severe storms. ABC News meteorologist Lee Goldberg.
10: A little less extreme Saturday the 4th, but still feeling like it's over 100. The real relief coming on Sunday in the Northeast. But now to the severe storms fueled by the heat. It's tonight and tomorrow in the Midwest, and then tomorrow and Saturday the 4th in the Northeast, potentially impacting fireworks.
8: Russia launching a new massive series of strikes on Ukraine's capital. Ukrainian officials say at least 27 people killed, more than 100 injured. The city of Kyiv coming under attack from a barrage of ballistic missiles and drones. Looks like it's happening. ABC's Morgan Norwood outside New York's Madison Square Garden.
11: After days of secrecy, the two-day wedding celebration for Taylor Swift and Travis Kelce kicking off at